0: Mexico will both keep their measles-free designations. Canada lost its last year. Bob Agner reporting.
1: Sunday marks the official start of summer. Astronomers say the summer solstice will occur at 4:25 Eastern Sunday morning when the Earth's axis makes its northernmost tilt toward the sun. That gives the sun a longer path to move across the northern sky. More on these stories at townhall.com.
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13: Roger Franklin Williams, Talkin' Old School, was recorded to air at this time.
14: Guys, welcome back to Talkin' Old School with Roger Franklin Williams. Guys, it's great to be with you on a warm Saturday morning throughout Central Florida. I want to thank you for the opportunity to join you. Of course, Talkin' Old School is presented by Christner's Prime Steak and Lobster and by Gatorland, the alligator capital of the world in Orlando, Florida. It's great to be with you, as I said, this Saturday morning, and I want to thank you for the opportunity to join you. Of course, Talkin' Old School is where you'll hear in-depth interviews with Hall of Famers and legends from back in the day and consistent, credible coverage of high school sports. And speaking of which, we'll be speaking with one of the premier high school football coaches in Florida and in the nation later on our show, Coach Rick Darlington, now head coach of the DeLand Bulldogs. But I'll give you a brief heads up, and we'll talk more about this in just a few minutes. A major cultural issue, shall we say, that affects sports is unfolded this week. Major League Baseball Commissioner Rob Manfred has threatened to discipline four ball players, or at least three ball players, that chose to put Christian slogans or scripture on their caps as the team was wearing mandated gay pride caps and uniforms. we will be talking about this in depth in just a few minutes. And my position, hopefully everybody that listens to the show will know what my position is. Of course, if not, I want to support those ball players, those four ball players, and we're going to discuss that in depth here on our program, and you'll get the full gist of my thoughts on it at that time, which will take place in about 60 seconds or so. Talking Old School is where you'll also hear commentary on contemporary sports from a perspective that honors the old school values of hard work, teamwork, and respect for the game, and those old school off-the-field values of God, family, country. Stop right here, and we'll interrupt this message with a brief announcement. Yes, tonight we will be discussing commentary on contemporary sports, and it's been the first time in quite a while that I've felt compelled to weigh in on an important cultural issue in the world of sports. Well, we've had one thrown right down our wheelhouse tonight with Major League Baseball and the wimp beta male commissioner of Major League Baseball, Rob Manfred. And we're, of course, for those who are not aware, and we'll get more into this in a few minutes, but we're going to address the situation, first of all, of the celebration of Gay Pride Month by Major League Baseball, which includes, I guess, apparently wearing special uniforms. No, I'm not super up on that and might not be as up on it as many of you are, because I have stopped paying attention to Major League Baseball years ago. And that's almost another topic for another show. But apparently, that's going on. Several players, four players, chose to, express, their individuality, if you will. Three of them by writing Bible verses on their ball, on their caps, all with the San Francisco Giants. Another player did not write a Bible verse, but he wore his regular Giants cap instead of the Gay Pride cap. So anyway, that's the crux of the issue. Needless to say, the commissioner of baseball, Rob Manfred, came out and apparently has threatened some kind of disciplinary action for these four heroes. So that's going to be a major topic here in just a few minutes on Talking Old School. If you want to weigh in, we'd love to hear you as well. You can get us at 407-774-8255. 407-774-8255 if you want to share your thoughts about this whole situation. Now, to pick back up, Talking Old School with Roger Franklin Williams is the sports talk show that respects our American flag and national anthem and the principles and values they represent. We support and defend free speech. And we support women athletes who do not want to compete against men. Not woke, not cool. I'm proud to be old school. Now back to our topic for the first part of our show. Once again, if you want to join us, 407-774-8255, 407-774-8255. So I guess that's the crux of the situation. Once again, I'll reemphasize. I stopped following Major League Baseball back in 1994 at the strike at that time. Something snapped within me, and I never got the passion for it back again, which I still consider to be a personal tragedy, because being a baseball fan was brought so much joy to my life from about the time I was about 3 years old. I still miss that. I still miss having that passion for the game, and of course, I continue to be a fan of there's a lot more to the game of baseball than Major League Baseball, but I really had a love affair with Major League Baseball up until 1994. Well, that went away, and again, that's another topic for another day. At the strike in 1994, the point I'm making here is I'm not even that up on it anymore. I barely even watch it. Major League Baseball, I'm talking about. However, I guess I'm aware enough to know that it's been taken over at the leadership level by the woke crowd, and specifically the commissioner of Major League Baseball is an individual by the name of Rob Manfred, who is a total woke beta male, and he's with all the credentials. And one other thing that you can tell is, if you ever hear any interviews with this guy or anything that he says, you can tell the guy's not a baseball fan at all. When I briefly checked into his background some years ago, he had the perfect resume for the corporate, modern day, corporate woke empty man. Corporate attorney, went to a string of so-called elite colleges, Ivy League type schools, you know, that whole thing, which I've, you know, come to the pretty much conclusion by observation over the last, I would say, 20 years or so, that anytime I see somebody with one of the Ivy League schools or one of these so-called elite colleges by their name, that pretty much tells

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5: Sports at all. What does how certain people choose to have sex have to do with Major League Baseball? So right off the bat, this is the way that I see this, and I'm perplexed. I'm perplexed by this whole situation. Originally perplexed. However, as I begin to think about it, try to digest it, get my arms around it. And this is really probably the tragic element of the situation is what it says about our current society. I guess when we have somebody like Mandami, a socialist, at the very least a socialist, possibly communist-leaning Muslim, as the mayor of New York City, when we have a state, an entire state, such as California, that's in the shape that it's in, I guess that's where we are. And obviously, as I already knew, as we learned during the COVID era, corporate America has now been infiltrated, not just infiltrated, taken over, I would say, apparently, by this whole woke generation, this whole left a generation of people overeducated, indoctrinated at the so-called elite colleges into a woke, leftist, politically correct, whatever term you want to use, totalitarian or totalitarian-leaning philosophy, of which atheism is at the core of it. We've got legions of people now in responsible situations in our country, such as Commissioner of Major League Baseball, Commissioner of the National Football League, CEOs, CFOs, major executives of the major Fortune 500, Fortune 1000 companies, on the board of major corporations, and not to mention in government. So, yeah, that's the situation. And the commissioner of Major League Baseball, Rob Manfred, is one of those. A woke beta male coward, basically, who is not a baseball fan. In fact, if you follow his career closely, doesn't even know anything about baseball. So that's the crux of the situation. That's how the situation begins to happen. Is this infiltration of our country, our society, especially even in the corporate world, by people that were raised up, trained, accepted voluntarily, a woke ideology and a woke mentality. So anyway, there were four players who rebelled to a certain extent. I would say relatively minor extent, but it took courage. Three of the players to wearing these gay pride uniforms, which included, I guess, gay pride caps, baseball caps. Three of the guys wrote scripture verses on them. From what I understand, it was a scripture from, I believe, Genesis, talking about the original rainbow. And another guy wore his standard regular cap. And now, apparently, what I refer to as the situation is the commissioner of baseball, Rob Manfred, has made some noise about possibly punishing these guys. And that's what we're addressing now. And I think that from my perspective, I think certainly what I want to do, and the reason I'm talking about this, is make my feelings known on it, my voice heard on it. I encourage you to do the same. And my voice is these guys should not be punished. In fact, I think they should be celebrated. But the point is that this whole effort, this whole ideology culminating with attempts, verbiage, commentary, comments by the commissioner that these young men, these ball players, somehow need to be punished or somehow did the wrong thing, really needs to be addressed aggressively, addressed up front, and needs to be pushed back against with force. Fortunately, those efforts are happening. And I would encourage any of you individually, through your individual efforts, to do the same.

0: game. However, there, in addition to that, United States Senator Josh Hawley of Missouri has made his intentions known to push back very aggressively, which includes calling Commissioner Rob Manfred to speak, to appear before the United States Senate, and ask them, answer some very tough questions specifically about the antitrust exemption that Major League Baseball enjoys, which basically results in literally tens of millions of dollars of profits that Major League Baseball is able to reap, as opposed to being treated like a regular company, a regular corporation. So wanted to make you aware of those efforts. Many of you are probably already aware. Also, the Attorney General of Florida, James Utmeyer, has also, and this is how I learned about this, was he posted on X last night that he's taken a hard look at it, this whole situation as well, as to whether it these young men's constitutional rights may have been violated. Now, I'm not a constitutional scholar. I'm coming at this from a different angle. I'm not going to argue or make the case that that's not going to be my argument, mainly because I'm others are more up on that than I am. However, my whole point is just the feelings of baseball fans, the feelings of red-blooded Americans need to be voiced on this, and red-blooded American fans need to let people know, and especially Major League Baseball, know exactly how we feel about this. And before we go to break, I'm going to pick up and talk about some of the efforts to push back on this. We're going to talk about some of the efforts of why I'm even talking about it. Hopefully most of your regular listeners know why I'm talking about it, because this is a perfect example of the kind of, I guess, cultural battles that sadly need to be fought from time to time here in our country today. So, and sadly, Major League Baseball has now in three instances in recent years been on the exact wrong side of these kind of cultural battles, all under the leadership of Commissioner Rob Manfred. We'll get specifically into those when we come back from the break. But what we're talking about is the first of all, the entire concept of Major League Baseball specifically. I would even expand that to say any sports league. First of all, why is any sports league celebrating and going to great lengths to celebrate the way certain people choose to have sex? Okay, to me, that's absolutely absurd. And from my perspective, I think it's absolutely absurd from the perspective of about, I would say, maybe 95% of Americans. Okay, we're addressing that, and people need to be aware that that is happening. There were four ball players, who rebelled against that by making their own personal statement, and now it appears as though they may become subject of disciplinary action on behalf of Major League Baseball. That's the crux of what we're talking about. And first of all, I think the whole concept of a Major League Baseball celebrating Gay Pride Month for an entire month, or for 1 second or 1 millisecond, is absurd. And the fact that they would actually punish, and even if it's just verbal reprimand, punish players who push, ball players who push back against that, that needs to be addressed. That needs to be addressed formally and with tangible pushback. That's what we're talking about on Talking Old School tonight. For the first half. A little bit later, we look forward to hearing from Coach Rick Darlington, and we'll shift gears rather dramatically. But we're going to take a break right now. When we come back, we'll continue to talk about this topic on Talking Old School. Please stay with us. I'll go
1: back. Talk of your time.
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0: guys. Welcome back to Talking Old School with Roger Franklin Williams. We're glad you're here. Hope you're having this a good day on this long, hot day. Of course, Talking Old School is where you'll hear in-depth interviews with Hall of Famers and legends from back in the day. 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Hard work, teamwork, respect for the game, old school. God, family, country, old school. It's not just a slogan. It's an attitude, a philosophy, a way of life, old school. Talking about right now, before we're joined by Coach Rick Darlington of the DeLand Bulldogs here in a few minutes, we're talking about Major League Baseball specifically, sharing my thoughts about which I feel is an absurd situation with Major League Baseball, devoting an entire month to celebrate, I guess to use their phrases, the way that certain people choose to have sex. I think that's absurd. I think pretty much any rational, reasonable person probably feels the same way. At least that's my worldview. Now it's gotten even into more of a complex situation, a problem, in that some ball players, you know, have, I guess, you know, chosen to be not go along 100%, if you will, or you know, express their individuality about the situation. And the Major League Baseball quote celebration of Gay Pride Month includes, and I'm not making this up, wearing specific Gay Pride uniforms, apparently. Once again, I say apparently, because I stopped following Major League Baseball in 1994. And these four players just chose to, I guess, show their, I don't know what the right word would be, you know, disagreement, shall we say, with, I think, in their own way. Now, three of the guys actually wrote biblical scriptures on their Gay Pride hats, and another guy just didn't even wear the hat. He wore the same, he wore his regular uniform hat. Now that's been exacerbated by the fact that there have been comments by Major League Baseball Commissioner Rob Manfred that these players are possibly going to be subject to disciplinary action by Major League Baseball. First of all, I want to let you know my thoughts about this. One, I think it's absurd to be even having a celebration of the way people have sex by Major League Baseball or any sports league. Two, it's even beyond absurd to have special uniforms to do that. And it's getting into a very dark place when you're going to punish people, you're going to punish your own ball players for pushing back against it. And that needs to be addressed, and it needs to be addressed forcefully. Fortunately, looks like it's being addressed forcefully. Senator Josh Hawley, United States Senator from Missouri, is addressing it. We will talk more about this most likely in future programs. Also, right here in the state of Florida, and of course, obviously, there are two Major League Baseball teams, the Tampa Rays and the Miami Marlins, Florida Marlins. James Utmeyer, our Attorney General, is addressing it as well. So, anyway, before we leave, I do want to always like to give the both sides of it. Each issue is not exactly the right way to put it, but I do want to make the point or share the point that the people that are defending Major League Baseball, and I don't see too many of those actually, but of course the woke crowd's going to, and it's going to be the mainstream media and pretty much every sports talk station in America, so-called mainstream sports talk station, lamestream, are making the point, well, hey, you know, they have their rules, you know. I mean, Major League Baseball has a right to have their rules. They have a right to tell, you know, players what uniform to wear. And, hey, they said, you know, don't put anything on it. You can't have slogans on it. Well, I think that's one of the lamest arguments technically they have that right. But to me, the bigger issue is Major League Baseball certainly didn't seem to have a problem several years ago with players putting Black Lives BLM slogans on their gear, on their uniform, or sporting that. Certainly, NFL doesn't have a problem with it, and NBA doesn't have a problem with it. It actually looks like they encourage it. So, it's kind of in the eye of the beholder. Okay, there's a rule against putting scripture on your hat. Okay, that's a rule for Major League Baseball, apparently. But hey, when it's some kind of left-wing woke slogan, doesn't seem to be any problem with that. So yeah, we need to address this whole double standard that Major League Baseball apparently has. And I think that a strong amount of forceful pushback will help clarify things and get their mind straight a little bit, because it's obvious to me that Commissioner Rob Manfred and the decision-making leaders of Major League Baseball, which certainly includes the Los Angeles Dodgers, we've had to address that before with that specific team, is completely out of touch with rank-and-file baseball fans across America and completely out of touch with rank-and-file patriotic, constitution-believing citizens across America. So they definitely need this wake-up call, and maybe some ways it might even turn out to be an advantage for them, because right now, Major League Baseball is on the opposite side of, I would say, suspect about 90% of their fan base and the rest of America. So we'll see how the way this goes. Wrap this conversation up right now, and we may or may not be addressing it in future programs. But for right now, I just wanted you to be aware of my thoughts and make my thoughts on it explicit to you. Now, I will say before we leave the topic that, and we look forward to being joined by Coach Rick Darlington soon, is the four players are Landon Roop, JT Brubaker, and Ryan Walker. Those are the three guys that put scripture on their hats. Another player, Sam Hentgen, H-E-N-T-G-E-N, wore his regular uniform cap. I salute those three guys for their courage, for standing up for their beliefs, and we'll continue to keep an eye on them. And especially we're going to continue to follow this if Rob Manfred decides to follow up on his threat to discipline these players. Now, Sutton tells me, having observed Rob Manfred, the commissioner of baseball, Major League Baseball, for several years now that he's encountering the prospect of serious pushback from a powerful United States senator, from at least one attorney general, the Florida Attorney General James Utmeyer, no telling how many others, I suspect Rob Manfred, being the coward that he is, will fold and nothing's going to happen to these guys. But we're going to continue to watch that and see what happens. And especially if some disciplinary action does come forward, we're going to continue to follow this situation. Now, we anticipate hearing from Coach Rick Darlington. Is Coach Darlington on? Is he joining us right now? So, okay, we look forward to being joined by Coach Darlington here in a few minutes. And why don't we take a break right now? We'll take a quick break. We'll be right back on Talking Old School with Roger Franklin Williams, presented by Christner's Prime Steak and Lobster and by Gatorland, the alligator capital of the world in Orlando, Florida.
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7: This is Seth Leibson for townhall.com. As we celebrate our 250th anniversary as a nation, it is worth reflecting on what got us here and kept us going, living as we do under the longest-lasting constitution in world history. From the Declaration of Independence to the Constitution, our country's framers set about establishing this most successful of political governing structures because they understood a few truths. Given low polling about American pride these days, they are truths about which we may need to ask, are they still self-evident? We began this experiment declaring a recognition of something higher than man, the laws of nature and nature's God, and a creator, endowing us with a right to self-government and a recognition that we human beings are all equal, especially in our inequality before God. Rights to life, liberty, and the pursuit of happiness are not given or tolerated by government or man, but God. Our founding fathers all understood and enshrined this force, but too many here have forgotten or unlearned this. Sadly, just now, we need a great relearning.
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0: Guys, I'm glad you're here. It's great to be with you on this long, hot summer day. Of course, you're listening to Talking Old School with Roger Franklin Williams. 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Now we're pleased to be joined by one of the premier outstanding high school football coaches, not only in Florida, but in the country. He has three state championships during his time at Apopka High School, currently head football coach of the DeLand Bulldogs, who just finished an outstanding season in 2026 and completed 25 and completed spring football here a few weeks ago, as the other schools in Florida have done. Now let's go to Coach Rick Darlington. Hello, Coach. It's great to catch up with you.
1: Hey, Roger. How are you doing?
0: Doing well. Been looking forward to speaking with you. You know, just kind of start, were you pleased, and pleased might not be exactly the right word, but were you pleased with the way spring practice ended and went for the Bulldogs this spring?
1: Well, I think so. You know, we had we started on April 16th, which is a new rule the FHSA came up with, that you're allowed to start 30 school days before your school's out and get 20 practices in. So we spread them out. You know, some days we practice, or some weeks we practice four times, some three. One week we practice two times. So we spread it out over almost 6 weeks. So that was kind of nice. So we got a lot of work in, and then we went down there and we played the first academy in our spring game, and we were able to score with 7 seconds left, and then we went for two, and we got that, and we won a defensive shootout, 43-42. So that was a good end of spring football.
0: Yeah, I noticed you had a very exciting game with the first academy, and that you know, kind of I think was an example of you know, what with the way you handled things at Apopka as well with the spring games and the preseason classics, was you seemed to seek out tough, you know, top opponents around the state, and then pretty much have kind of a playoff type atmosphere. Can you talk about your philosophy of you know, the way that you scheduled the spring game and the preseason classics?
1: Well, I'd rather play crappy people we can beat to death, but those people don't usually play us, and so it's really hard to schedule games. You know, number one, because we've had a little bit of success, but number two, you know, as you know, Roger, our offense is somewhat unique, and not a lot of people want to deal with that, especially just for 1 week of season where you'll never see it again. And so TFA was gracious enough to play, and so we went over there and we played. That was a great test for us, because boy, gosh, they've got some good-looking youngsters on that team.
0: Yeah, they certainly seem to attract a lot of talent, absolutely, in recent years. Now, of course, you had an outstanding 2026 season, included a district championship. Along the way, it ended with a loss to eventual state champion Lake Mary at DeLand in a very exciting game. Can you share your goals for 2026?
1: Well, obviously, we'd like to go further in the playoffs. Got a lot of guys back, you know, so got some experience. Really, really strong senior class. So, you know, we're hoping to continue to, you know, win games and win the district and get the playoffs and make a run, you know, like last year. But obviously, you know, you want to win a state championship, but you can't ever predict that. You have to take one game at a time. I know that's a cliche, but it's really true, you know, and then try to get in the playoffs. And, you know, then it's like, you know, either win or go home, right?
0: It makes it exciting, absolutely. Guys, we're glad you're joining us. Listen to Talking Old School with Roger Franklin Williams. Right now we're talking high school football. We're speaking with DeLand Bulldogs head coach, Coach Rick Darlington. Now, I would like to, you know, there have been seemingly, and I'm not 100% up on this, admittedly, but there seem to have been some significant changes to the landscape of high school football once again in Florida, and it seems like there are major changes almost every year now in recent years. But if I understand correctly, and correct me if I'm wrong, there's going to be an open division now that people would compete for a state championship in?
1: Yeah, I don't like it personally, but, well, I'm on the football advisory committee for the FHSAA, and when we sat in that meeting, one of the qualifications was you had to have won a state championship in the last 10 years. So if a team like St. Thomas or American Heritage or Chaminade or Venice, if those teams were in the top eight at the end of the year, they'd be in the open division. But last year, we were number one in the state at the end of the regular season, so we would have been thrown in the open division, and DeLay has never been very good. Top run history. And so to throw DeLay into a deal where you're playing St. Thomas and Chaminade and all those people, that's not really fair if you're kind of a one-hit wonder, which is what we were. So, you know, I guess it's got a huge, again, I think one of the parameters for it is a team should have to have won a state championship in the last 10 years. And if you are that, and you have, and you are in the final, you know, top eight after the season, then that's fine. Because I do think the St. Thomas and those people, they should be playing in a different division, you know, because they've won, what, 7-8 in a row? You know, Chaminade played for a bunch in a row. That's not really fair, but, you know, for a team to jump up and have a good season and all of a sudden you get some, like, let's just say a 4A team goes undefeated, they're ranked really high, they're ranked number 7, and now you're going to throw them in there with all the Chaminades and St. Thomas's of the world on their first playoff run ever? I don't really think that's fair. So they totally took the human element out of it, which they promised they wouldn't do, and so now it's kind of just straight max preps computer ranking. So, you know, Florida does a lot of things in high school football that I don't agree with, but I'm here, so I really can't complain.
0: Now, to say the least, I think it's a challenging situation for a lot of perspectives. Thank you for sharing your insights on it. But yeah, because first of all, they seem to significantly change the structure almost every year.
1: Yeah.
0: And
1: they have the suburban and metro thing a couple of years ago, and what they wanted was close games, and all the state championship games were close games. But then the people in Miami complained, and it went back to being the way it's always been. So the FHSA can't get it right. You know, they change it every 2 years, and it's like they don't really listen to the boots on the ground people, the coaches that have an input. Even on the advisory committee, you know, I'm on that, and they don't really listen. They kind of do what they're going to do. So,
0: And just from my own personal observation, which includes, you know, trying to prepare to broadcast games, you know, Max Preps, from my perspective, never was a bastion of accuracy with a lot of their information.
1: Oh, no, they can't even get a roster right. Like, if you pull up our roster, there'll be kids on there that don't even play for us, kids that have never played for us, kids that played for Deland 12 years ago. Yeah, Max Preps is like the Three Stooges.
0: Yeah, so just to turn over to them to handle the whole thing. Yeah, just...
1: Oh, yeah. So now, yeah, our playoff fate can be turned over by Max Preps. That's a travesty in itself, but... Anyway,
0: yeah, but as you say, as you don't make the rules, but you have to play.
1: I don't think a lot of coaches like the way things are, but I don't think the FHSA listens to the voice of the coaches.
0: Speaking with Coach Rick Darlington on Talking Old School, and now you guys kind of like to go back to. And just to clarify, now, you know, did they take that advice of yours to make that a requirement to have won a state championship the last 10 years, or did they not? So,
1: in January, that was a requirement. Now it's not. They took that out.
0: Okay.
1: So
0: the Cinderellas will be thrown in there with the bigger dogs. You know.
1: Well, not necessarily, but if you are in the top eight, which we were last year, we would have been in there with all those people, which I don't really fear is fair if it's the first year you've ever made a run, you know. So.
0: And then going back to that, you know, theme or situation, you know, I've been observing DeLand football literally all my life. We played them when I was a little kid growing up. And as you said, they, you know, DeLand has had some success from time to time over the years, but they've never really been, you know, an elite football power in Florida. And they were, I guess, you know, hovering around or below 500 for a number of years before you took the job recently.
1: No, before I took the job, Roger, they'd won 9 playoff games in 109 years. And 4 of those were in 2009 when they beat us in the semifinals and went to the state final. So that means they've had 5 playoff wins in 108 other seasons. They've only had 1 year before I got there that they've ever been past round 2. So Deland was not as good as they thought they were.
0: Yeah, that defines it pretty well. And of course, you've had, you know, the success that you're known for having since you've been there. Can you just talk about the process of how difficult was it to go there, and you know, and to begin to instill your culture?
1: Well, you know, when DeLand beat us in 2009 to go to the finals, if you remember that game,
0: I missed that game.
1: Okay, well, I remember watching the town and how they reacted to that, and the pep rallies and the fans they brought to the Citrus Bowl. Because, you know, I went to college in DeLand. I went to Stetson. And so I was very fond of the town. And so I always really thought, man, that would be a great job. It could be another Apopka. And things never really worked timing-wise. And so finally, you know, I was in Alabama. I'd retired from Florida. I was good. But then when they offered me the job, I thought, man, that could be a great place. You know, and if I don't get this thing now, someone else is going to get it and make it a power, and I'm going to be kicking myself for the next 10 years. So I took the job, and Roger was very, very difficult. You know, the standard was very low. There really wasn't much of a standard on or off the field. And so, you know, I think it takes 3 years to build a culture. And my second year, my first year we won the district championship, which hadn't been done in 10 years there. Second year we went to the state semifinals. And we're doing it like we did it at Apopka. We don't get a lot of transfers. In year two, we went to the semifinals. The other teams in the Final Four were Venice, Lakeland, and Gainesville-Buchholz. They all had over 20 transfers, and we had four. So we're really playing with homegrown kids like we did at Apopka. Well, then year three, we kind of had a setback. You know, we played a lot. We started 12 freshmen and sophomores, and we went 5-5. We made the playoffs, lost to Lake Mary round one. And so then last year, you know, those guys were all juniors, and we went 12-1. And lost Lake Mary round three. So obviously we got to get past Lake Mary. But now all those guys are seniors. So we're riding a senior class right now where there's a lot of 3- and 4-year starters in there. So that's why we kind of hope that. And I think our culture is good now. But I think that it took 4 years to build a good culture at DeLand. But I think anywhere you go is going to take three. And you may win quicker than that. But have a culture of, you know, good students, good people, good athletes. You know, you like coaching them. They like being coached. It's a really good vibe in the program. I think that takes 3 years.
0: We're speaking with Coach Rick Darlington, head football coach of the DeLand Bulldogs. Of course, I want to remind everybody that Coach Darlington will be returning to the Crying Towel event. At Christmas.
1: I'm waiting for that steak.
0: We have that set for Monday, August the 10th. Guys, we encourage you to. You know, to come join us. All you need is a reservation at Christner's for that night. It's a dinner event. You can, you know, everybody gets together in a private room with the coaches, and it's a fun event. Coach Darlington will be making his return, and you know, Coach, I was looking at it. We're excited about having you return, of course, and of course, welcoming a lot of the Bulldog fans and alumni. I know you got a very powerful, you know, strong booster club up there, but I don't know. Look around at the field. You know, we've got Coach Neeson from Apopka, who just, you know, he's still kind of a rookie. He made his debut last year, did a very nice job with his debut. You know, Coach Andy Johnson stepped aside, so the Boone coach is going to be new.
1: And I think what happened, Roger, is when Andy realized that I was coming back to the Crying Towel, he went ahead and retired. He didn't want to have to face off against me again.
0: It's going to be. I think you're going to be. You'll be the experienced guy in the bunch. Let's put it that way. So
1: yeah, Andy was definitely the best Crying Towel speaker ever. He was tough to beat.
0: Well, you and him had a spirited rivalry. You know that's for sure.
1: Yeah,
0: and of course. Coach Matt Hedrick of Bishop Moore, of course, he's our lone guy, you know, that's been there every single year, and then Edgewater coach Patrick as well. So, anyway, guys, I want to give you a heads up about that, and if you haven't been, we'd love to see you there. And you know, Coach, back to I guess what I would phrase the comments, you know, as I texted you, and you know, we had Bubba Clark join us on the show recently. Of course, he's part of the Derek Clark family legacy at Apopka High School, and him and his brother Derek Clark played for you, of course, and I believe Bubba in the 2006 season, and he, you know, he had some very, very substantive comments about what it was like playing for you, and he made the point that it was a very impactful experience. It was difficult, and you know, of course, you demand discipline and accountability, but it was a very positive experience for him. Can you just talk about, you know, some of the elements of your philosophy and what you expect from your players?
1: Can you believe it was 20 years ago I coached him?
0: That's kind of depressing. So. Now I do remember the first game that season, and correct me if I'm wrong, but I believe that was when Andy Sermelin was at quarterback, and you threw the ball about 40 times that night, and unfortunately hardly anybody caught any of them.
1: Well, if you remember, we played Lyman in the kickoff classic.
0: Yes.
1: And Derek Clark caught 4 touchdown passes. Andy threw 5. We won 46-0, and we're something special. Well, then we go back to play Lake Brantley in the kickoff classic for the regular season game 1. And now it was raining. We had like 13 drop passes, and Brantley beat us 7-3. And I said, we're never throwing it again.
0: Well, I went to the next week, the game. I don't remember who we played. I don't think we threw a pass the whole game.
1: No, we didn't. We went back to the flex zone and ran option and beat Cypress Creek 51-0.
0: But can you talk a little bit just about the structure of your program, your philosophies, and some of the things that you demand from your players?
1: Well, when I got into this thing, literally, I'm going into season 38 coming up. And so when I decided to become a high school coach, it was definitely, I felt a calling, and I felt it was going to be a ministry and a mission. And if I'm going to do this, I want to be able to have an impact on young men and, be significant in the lives of other people. And so that was the thing. I thought, okay, we're going to try to, share Christ with these kids. We're going to try to, build them into men. We're going to have, where they're going to be good students, good people. Those things were much more important to me than winning. And I always felt that if we've got good players, which Apopka was going to have good players, but we could make sure that they were good men, then we were going to win a lot of games. And that's what happened. So, it's basically just, I guess you'd say it's very disciplined, but not in a negative way, I don't feel. Just there's expectations, there's a standard, and if you meet the standard, you're going to be blessed, and if you don't meet the standard, there's going to be consequences. And I remember hearing Bobby Bowden speak years ago when I was a young coach, and Bobby Bowden said, the theme of the Bible is those who obey God are blessed, and those who disobey God are cursed. And that always kind of stuck with me, and so that's kind of how we tried to build our football program. And, I think the teachers at Apopka and the administrators appreciated that, and it was a really special time and a special place.
0: And one thing I'll just add that people don't see that I witnessed was you really went over and above, I would say, to support the teachers, and you demanded your players be good students and good citizens in the classroom and around school away from the football field. And I know the teachers appreciated that, and I think everybody probably knows that not all coaches, in fact, maybe even very few of them, emphasize that part of a football program.
1: Well, there's a stereotypical football player that doesn't care about class, is entitled, is spoiled, is coddled. And I determined early on we are not going to be that. The football players are going to be the cream of the crop, and the teachers are going to love to have our players in class. Because not only are they not going to cause problems, if they're problems, the football players are going to solve them. And so the teachers love having our kids. And, I remember an email I got from Sue Beecham, who taught at Apopka forever. And it was after we won the state championship in 2001. And she said, the reason it's so great to root for your kids on Friday night is because you can root for them in the classroom on Monday through Friday. And I saved that email, and I've always, cherished that, my friendship with Sue. And, so many teachers at Apopka, which were great, lifelong educators there that, maybe they didn't get a lot of recognition, but we tried to recognize them with our Teacher of Impact program and, making them feel special and that kind of thing. So, again, it's bigger than football. It really is. We're trying to build men that are impactful to society, not only in their lives now, but eternally. And that's got to be the goal. If you're, if you're a Christian coach, you've got to put that number one, and the wins come. But my number one goal is always to build men, and the number two is to win. And really, there's nothing else. I didn't really care what other people thought or what we should be doing. I cared about building men and winning.
0: Thank you for being here to share with us about it, and what a wonderful tribute from Ms. Beecham. I mean, that says it all right there.
1: Oh, I love Sue. She's a great teacher. Many, many years at Apopka.
0: Well, Coach, I really appreciate you spending some time with us. Look forward to seeing you August 10th at the Crying Tile. Anything you'd like to say to your fellow competitors before?
1: No, I know, with Matt and with Patrick Browning and And then Marcus, you know, I mean, it'd be great to have a steak. I don't care if I win or not. I get to have the steak. So
0: he's already in clientele mode. He's already in clientele mode. Good. We look forward to seeing you. Thanks for joining us tonight.
1: Thank you for having me on, Roger. It's always a pleasure to talk with you.
0: Guys, it's always a pleasure to be with you guys, too. Thank you for joining us. We'll, of course, end with Old School Wisdom. And this is dedicated to those four Major League Baseball players, courageous Major League Baseball players. And Landon Roop, JT Brubaker, Ryan Walker, and Sam Hinchin. And this is from Athanasius of Alexandria. When the world stands against me, I stand against the world. Guys, have a great night.
2: 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When you're right, you're right. The answer. 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Florida's stronger conservative voice. 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WORL. Orlando.
3: News this hour from Town Hall. I'm Mary Rose. Vice President J.D. Vance has left for Switzerland as the White House looks to get negotiations with Iran back on track. Vance is expected to meet on Sunday with Iran's officials as well as mediators from Pakistan and Qatar dispatched to Switzerland for the talks. Iran has closed the Strait of Hormuz again, citing Israeli attacks in Lebanon and U.S. bad faith in their interim agreement on the war.
4: Friday, President Donald Trump said he was optimistic.
5: Well, those ships are flowing out of the Hormuz Strait like nobody's ever seen before.
4: Today, Israeli strikes on southern Lebanon killed at least 16 people, hours after reports of a ceasefire agreement. Israel vows to keep Israeli forces in southern Lebanon until any threat to Israel is eliminated. Hezbollah refuses to halt its attacks unless Israel commits to withdrawing from Lebanon, something Iran is also pressing for. Yesterday, Trump said this of the agreement with Iran.
5: And it's 60 days, they have to make a deal, otherwise we will do things that won't make them happy.
4: I'm Lisa Dwyer.
3: A GOP congressman cites the facts about gang violence as he staves off a charge of racism from a woke Democrat on Capitol Hill. Andrew Stewart reports.
6: Texas Republican Brandon Gill pushed back against racism accusations from Arizona Democrat Yasemin Ansari. This comes after Mr. Gill warned about cultural changes from mass migration, citing Britain's gang scandal. Congressman Gill highlighted his own family's diversity and declared that the racist label no longer works to silence debate.
3: Congressman Gill referenced a British study reporting widespread sexual assault of young white girls by predominantly Muslim Pakistani gangs. More on these stories at townhall.com.
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19: President Trump fired back at Democrats, saying the UFC fights would be the only way topless men would be allowed on the White House lawn from now on. Coming up next, President Donald Trump has taken the official step of recognizing Pride Month this year by hosting a soccer match right on the White House lawn.
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26: Straight ahead, Cameron Crane, Tom Traddup, John Gibbs, Gabriella Hoffman, Patrick Hedger, and Betsy Wright. Sketch comedy with the Babylon Bee and the inimitable Nick Peterson. And she's back with new music from Toy Story 5. It's Taylor Swift in the spotlight. And now from Times Square, where the U.S. and U.K. are planning on playing on Independence Day, and somewhere King George is already nervous, here's that Kevin!
27: Welcome aboard, Kevin McCullough, glad to have you with us. It's that Kevin Show. com. Very glad to have you and welcome you there. I got to brag on you a little bit, by the way. In the month of April, for the second month in a row, you gave us more traction at thatkevinshow.com than we'd ever had before. 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And in the month of May, I just have to say, when we looked at all the statistics and everything else, you tripled the amount of traffic that we had had in April. So, yes, another new record. Thanks to you. Thanks for using the website. Thanks for making it completely accessible to your life and to enjoying all the free benefits we've got there. We've got the cooking website. We've got the travel website. We have all of my commentary about news and culture and what's going on. And we're just grateful to be able to offer you all the podcasts, the TV shows, the videos, the columns. It's all there. It's in one place, thatkevinshow.com. Thank you, thank you, thank you for using it. And I also want to say this about, we are looking at a day of firsts today. And I just think we've got to acknowledge it for what it is. Brand new polling that's just been released. And what this poll found is remarkable. On that, I did not expect any of the results that it came in with. A major polling organization has just released information about how Americans would like to see the war in Iran ended. And I'm going to tell you the surprising results of that in just a second. But this is also surprising. I got to throw this in here. Longtime critic of President Trump, James Carville, the raging Cajun, he's the guy that just talks crazy all the time, says Trump's just lost his mind. James Carville is praising President Trump for the efforts to bring the conflict in Iran to an end. And he says that this is a good move, and that even though he's a political opponent, he said, you know, they call it a memorandum of understanding. He said, let's be very clear about that. And let's give Trump credit where credit's due. He did what Lyndon Johnson did not do in Vietnam, just get out, Carville told News Nation this week. People that hate Donald Trump are saying that this situation is being handled well. I've got a lot of friends on the center right that I don't quite understand their position. They seem to have some degree of doubt about the deal. Look, I'm with Vice President Vance. I'm not sure that there is a deal yet, but the deal that they're going to make in order to talk about the final deal is not one that Iran wins anything in. In fact, the vice president and then the president the day after this week said repeatedly, Iran doesn't get a dime. They don't get a dime of sanctions relief or anything else until after the 60-day negotiating period, and only then when they provide proof that they're doing what they said they would do. And

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10: Shock me. A new poll just released asked Americans, how would you like to see the Iranian issue, conflict, come to an end? And the two most popular responses were, by the largest margin, 39% said complete regime change. 36% said, no, I had that backwards. 39% said a negotiated settlement, the very path that the president is on. 36% said regime change. I'm shocked that 36% of Americans think that regime change is doable, much less preferable. Did we not learn the lessons of Afghanistan and Iraq? You have to let those people decide for themselves what they want their government to be. What we can do is help restrain tyrannical forces from co-opting the process and threatening all of the neighborhood with nuclear weapons. That's what we can do. But we're not going to be about picking who it is that they pick. That's up to them. We didn't do that in Venezuela. The person that took over in Venezuela after we arrested Maduro, because we had the right to arrest him because he's a criminal, he tried to kill Americans, is the person that they voted for. So at the end of the day, we're not telling these countries how to run themselves, and we're not going to be able to. But we can make Iran a lot less dangerous. We can make the region a lot more safe. And at the end of all of that, the thing that comes out of it is a realignment in the Middle East that doesn't threaten Israel, our other allies, our Arab allies, or America anymore. And that's exactly the path he's on. Anyway, I was shocked to see that the president's path that he's on, 39%, that's what the American people, in a total of 100% of the vote, 39% said negotiated settlement, 36% said complete regime change, 16% said basically strong-arming them into doing them what we want them to do, and 8% had no opinion. But that's what the poll said. And so you've got the American people basically endorsing the president's plan of action, with the vice president and the president this week both making clear that Iran's not going to get, there's no more pallets of cash. That day, that ship has sailed, it's done. And coming up, surprises beyond what you can think. I'm just going to drop in here. Toy Story.
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11: The answer.
12: You know, in and out of the system. And there's some news on all of this. The president is concerned about entitlements. What's been his approach in the second term thus far?
13: Yeah, so we see President Trump really trying to get the Americans on their own individual retirement accounts. We see him really trying to scale back the fraud and abuse that's happening in SNAP and Medicaid. And really, he's trying to reform and make it so that people are really getting what they think we're getting. So making sure the budget isn't entirely out of control and with Social Security going insolvent, trying to make sure that Americans have an option for their own.
12: What's amazing is, and I haven't heard anybody address this, but if you have Social Security going insolvent, but you have $20 billion that Minnesota was, you know, skimming off the top for people that weren't eligible for it, it seems like, yeah, Social Security's got its issues, but there are things we can do to at least begin to shore stuff up. And that fraud and abuse thing, people always kind of yawn at it like, well, there's always going to be fraud and abuse. Well, yeah, there is if you have like a whole state that's ripping off the Republic and no one's holding them accountable. But there is accountability coming, and it seems like the Justice Department and the Treasury both are kind of on the march to get that stuff recalled back. That could literally help us.
13: Exactly. We saw in 2025, there was an estimated $186 billion in improper payments across 15 government agencies, and that's just in entitlement accounts. And if we scaled that back, as the One Big Beautiful Bill is attempting to do with the lowering the improper payment rates and then putting in some of those matching, the state matching requirements, that will definitely help with entitlement programs across the board, scaling back that abuse.
12: Yeah. Well, it's interesting that people have always just kind of thrown their hands up and gone, what can we do about it? Well, we can actually start doing math again and keeping track of things. So if you have $186 billion that was being fraudulently paid out, you pull that back, even if you were to put that into the Social Security equation, how would that impact? Well, what's the shortfall? What are we expecting from Social Security?
13: I don't have the exact number on what the shortfall is going to be right now. Social Security is still being fully paid, but the trust fund will go short, and I'm not sure of the exact amount, but in 7 years, it won't be able to fully pay that.
12: Okay.
13: And then at that point, 24% of benefits across the board will be cut. I don't have the exact dollar amount on that, but I'm sure the $186 billion will likely not go directly.
12: Well, the reason I'm kind of drilling down on this is because the Trump administration has taken a unique approach to trying to help people be ready for this well in advance. What are they doing?
13: Right. They are. Trump has come up with this TrumpIRA.gov, which is coming live in 2027. And it's basically a website of resources and a list of retirement accounts that will help low-income families especially find low-cost retirement accounts so that they can start contributing to their own savings. And they're also changing the Federal Savers Credit into the Federal Savers Match. So for a low-income individual to contribute $2,000 annually, the Trump administration will contribute up to $1,000 to match that. So, for example, if a low-income individual that's 30 years old starts contributing their max $2,000 annually, and then to get that match of $1,000, in a traditional retirement account, this would grow to $443,000 by age 65. And that's a great nest egg to kind of get them less reliant on the Social Security system.
12: That would be incredible. What's been the process of this? Did it have to go through the legislature? Is this just an executive creation that he's made? Like, what was the process on it?
13: Yeah, it did go through the legislature. It's under the Secure 2.0 Act, and that passed last year in 2025.
12: Is that part of the Big Beautiful Bill?
13: No, it's a separate. The Secure Act is separate from the One Big Beautiful Bill.
12: Okay. Well, that's good news all the way around, and we need to know the good news because obviously it's an election year. There's been a lot of people talking about these things. But I'm really amazed at how unimaginative politicians have been, at least in my lifetime, because whether you're a Republican or a Democrat, you've used Social Security as a punching bag and as a rhetorical point, but there's been very few, you know, George W. Bush uttered the word privatize and people lost their minds. It's a hot potato for sure, but this doesn't take anything away from Social Security. And if you can get people thinking, hey, I'm going to have to be responsible for this, that's going to end up way better for them long term. Let's talk a little bit about the idea, though, of Social Security being untouchable, because that is what politicians easily try to, you know, do in their campaigning. Say, well, that guy's going to destroy it, and, you know, I won't touch it. If I had a nickel for every politician that's promised that over the time, I'd have my own IRA. But the truth is, we're going to have to do some math here and make sure that we do the best that we can, no?
13: Yeah, exactly. There's so many people that I've run on, I'm not touching Social Security, but we see that the more they do that, the more it's going to hurt women especially, because 15% of women receiving Social Security benefits are the survivors or spouses of retired or disabled workers. So they're benefiting from, you know, being married to high-income earners. And Men don't do that as much. So we see that if Social Security benefits are cut when this eventually goes insolvent, that directly impacts women in a disproportionate way. And so if we just keep going down the road, women are going to get hurt. And people who are truly relying on this because they don't have lifetime income, or they are relying on this fully as their retirement because they have no lifetime savings, it's just not going to continue well for politicians. And so there are ways to reform Social Security while protecting the low-income earners and ensuring the people who probably have those lifetime savings, the high-income earners, that they are scaled back on the benefits while still protecting the low-income earners.
12: Well, I think that that's all super important. And I also think that this has been a holistic approach by the Trump administration. Because when you talk about, and maybe you can touch on this a bit, but even things like the kids accounts that the Trump administration has put into play, this gets the whole population thinking about saving and investing and being a steward earlier in their
11: life. Stick around for more of That Kevin. Next, That Kevin Show with Kevin McCullough.
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15: SRN News, I'm Mary Rose. Vice President J.D. Vance has left for Switzerland as the White House looks to get negotiations with Iran back on track. U.S. and Iranian negotiators will meet at a venue in Switzerland to discuss details of their interim agreement to halt the war. This comes after Iran said it closed the Strait of Hormuz due to Israel's attacks in Lebanon. President Trump, in response, threatened to impose tolls in the waterway if a final deal isn't reached in 60 days. Talks mediated by Pakistan and Qatar are set to begin Sunday. The deal involves unfreezing billions of dollars of Iran's assets, and Iran's negotiating team includes central bank and oil officials, among others. A large fire has almost completely destroyed a luxury resort in the Dominican Republic.
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22: Through no fault of their own, get bullied or they get shunted off to a caregiver. It might be a grandparent or somebody who loves them, or it might be a neighbor or somebody who's just taking care of them while mom or dad is in prison. And it's not an ideal situation for them. Many of them are in bad neighborhoods, gangs and drugs around them. And we want to see that they don't follow in their parents' footsteps. What happened with their parents is not their fault, but the statistics show that people who are in that situation, young kids, often will follow in the footsteps of their parents if they aren't able to break that cycle of crime. So the Angel Free program that you're supporting takes a kid out of a bad situation and sends him or her to Angel Tree Camp, which is a wonderful fresh air Christian fellowship camp. They go out and they do swimming and archery and horseback riding and all the activities you expect at camp. Oftentimes, the biggest part for them is getting three meals a day. We laugh at that because our kids always get three meals a day. Pardon me. But some of these kids only get one. And during the summer, when school's out, a lot of them have been relying on school for that midday meal. So they get excited to have a cabin, other kids who are there. They find out after the first day or so that everybody at the camp has a mom or dad in prison. So they no longer feel ostracized or a weirdo. And it just is a great experience and literally transforms their lives because the counselors every single day introduce them to the gospel. They're singing Christian songs. They learn about Jesus. And it's just something that changes their lives, as we say, for eternity.
12: Yeah. Well, we talk about at this microphone a lot about impacting the culture that we live in and trying to make a difference in terms of how the culture operates. Friend, if those of you listening or watching are doubting that, all you have to do is see the influence of someone's life who gets changed and see how many people they end up touching. But this is one thing where, like, for a $200 gift, you send a kid to camp and you say, okay, I sent a kid to camp. Well, what did that turn into? It turns into those conversations with those counselors. It turns into being exposed to the gospel. It turns into, many times, that child becoming a Christian. Many times, and I've talked with Steve Collins and Betsy Wright and some of the others from Prison Fellowship, those kids eventually become counselors at some of these same camps, and they're leading other kids to the Lord. It's like, if you want to have long-term impact, make disciples who make disciples who make disciples. That's how you change not only the lives of the kid that becomes a Christian, but they end up impacting their world around them. In fact, I was just listening to a story yesterday. We had some people get baptized at our church and profess their faith in Jesus publicly. And a father came to faith because of the faith of his child. His child came home from camp, was witnessing to him, and not just words, but how he was living. And the father took notice of it and eventually put his faith in Jesus because of the faith. That's what these kids turn into. They turn into little testimonials of God's goodness to the world around us. And Tom, in a day in which everything seems to be upside down, backwards and inside out, we need that. We need enthusiastic faith from children who are excited about knowing Jesus.
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1: I was a child when I was abducted by the Arabs. My parents used to own livestock, and my mother would do all the cooking for us. I don't remember the year that I was captured. There had never been any problems in our village. Then one day, all of a sudden, we heard that there were Arabs attacking Dinka villages throughout the south. We were so worried, we could not even sleep at night. It was a big concern to my mother and my father. We were told that these Arabs were heavily armed and would kill all the animals and people when they would attack. We were very scared. Then one morning, they attacked our village. We scattered in different directions and I ran, but I was captured. My entire village was burned down, and I've never seen a member of my family since. Then I was taken north into slavery. My eyes saw horrific things on that trip to the north. Women were raped right in front of us. Men were beaten, and four men were killed because they tried to fight back. They were shot dead before our eyes. Once at the slave master's house, I was pretty much starved and worked brutal hours every single day doing difficult and very, very hard work. There was no relief. And then they raped me. My slave master did not think of me as a human. He would not even let me go to the hospital when I fell sick. And one day I heard that there was a slave retriever from CSI close by. How I wanted to be free. That retriever secured my freedom. And thank God I was able to return to South Sudan. Thank you to each of you who helped the slaves be free. But please don't stop until we get them all.
2: And may I just add that we are so thankful that you have been part of the team that has helped us liberate more than 45 slaves this year already. Of the 192 that are on the list, 45 of them have been liberated, and we have more that we are about to embark upon to do. You may know the violence in Sudan is very dangerous right now, and yet our slave liberators are more committed than ever to getting them out. To get them to safety and to get them to be reunited with their family. 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
1: Welcome back to That Kevin Show, thatkevinshow.com for everything related. We don't put anything behind a paywall because we want you to have free access to it. And I'm always eager to check in with my friends at the Heritage Foundation because they're doing such good work across so many different areas of public policy and life. John Gibbs joins us today. He's the director of the Thomas Rowe Institute for Economic Policies at Heritage, but he's also formerly of the Housing and Urban Development Department as the Principal Deputy Assistant Secretary for Policy and Research, and he joins us to talk about housing. You've just recently written about it, John, in the in an op-ed in the Examiner. And when we talk about the economy and when we talk about real experience for what the consumer and the voter is dealing with, I don't know that it gets any more real than what their housing circumstances are. So give us the state of the state in 2026.
2: Sure. So when you look at housing prices now, I think we all know that things are pretty wild. We are approaching a point where in the middle of Ohio, you could be paying $1 million for a starter house in a few years from now if we don't change direction. So we have record low housing affordability that we're facing in our country. And I think the key message right now is the politicians really are not showing a whole lot of insight into how to approach this problem. They're talking about getting local communities to build more housing. Okay, that's fine. If a local community wants to build more housing, they should do that. But what is not talked about is the fact that about 80% of mortgages in our country are government-backed. 80%. So we basically have a socialist mortgage market. There's not a single European country that does that. We're the only one. And so we have a totally government-driven mortgage market. And just like when the government backs student loans, it makes college more expensive. When the government backs home loans, it makes homes more expensive. It's the same dynamic at work. So until we are able to look at this problem and address it, we're not going to make a lot of progress on the issue.
1: That makes total sense, and especially the correlation to the student loan issue. And just basically any time government gets involved, things become way more expensive than they need to be as a general rule. Mm-hmm. How do we fix it? How do we get more privatization into the equation and less government involvement?
2: So I think we're going to have to come up with a plan. It's probably a multi-year plan to transition into letting the private sector take a bigger share of this. One of the things that I think we need to do is say, you know, the government is backing 70-something percent of mortgages now. I think we need to have a plan to get that down to, say, 50% or 40%, whatever that number might be, over the next X number of years. And so one of the ways you can do that is you can reduce the maximum home price that the government will back. Right now, the government will back homes up to $1.2 million. I mean, these programs were made for working class people and regular people, but we've gotten it to where they're backing $1.2 million homes that can be eligible for Fannie and Freddie and FHA in some parts of the country. I think we've got to bring that down. And what happens if you bring that down is that there will be fewer mortgages for really expensive homes, and there will be more mortgages for reasonably priced homes.
1: Well, yeah.
2: What that means is the builders will now be incentivized to build more reasonably priced homes because there's more people getting mortgages for those, and there will be less of an incentive to build expensive homes because there'll be fewer people getting mortgages for those.
1: I mean, every $1 million home you take off the market, you can put two $500,000 homes in its place, and that should be like a no-brainer.
2: Right.
1: But this is the challenge, John, and it's the challenge across all of government. Once the government has been involved in something for a while, it becomes metastasized and stuck onto the government edifice almost permanently. Like it's worse than trying to, you know, spray barnacles off the bottom of an ancient ship. Like it is really bad. So practically speaking, how does that work?
2: Well, you bring up a good point. President Reagan said the closest thing on earth to eternal life is a government program.
1: He wasn't lying. Where's the lie?
2: That's right. Yeah. Well, you know, I think one of the unique things about housing is it affects everybody personally. Even the lawmakers who are going to have the courage to step up and look at this, they themselves or their kids who are young adults trying to buy a home can't afford anything. So this is actually a personal issue, and I think that there is leverage with that to start the conversation and say, you know, Mr. XYZ, whoever that, say, lawmaker might be, do you want a future where your kids have to pay $1 million for a starter house? And I think that's a great place to start the conversation. Another advantage here is that the bulk of the population understands, when you explain it to them, that this is madness and that we need to change direction. So I think it'll be incumbent upon the people and every organization and think tank and people such as yourself getting the good word out there to just have conversations about this, saying, look, we have to change direction. You can't have a socialist mortgage market and home affordability at the same time. And I think the more people talk about it, the more people communicate with their elected officials on this, the more they're going to be incentivized to take action. Yes, the industry has a very big voice, and look, we want them to make money. But the problem is we're so off balance right now that we're going to make it so no one can buy a home in the future. So I think we got to have them at the table and say, look, we're going to have some flexibility here in order to fix this thing.
1: I think when you talk to younger generations of the millennials and Gen Zs and even Gen Alphas, you're starting to see real dynamic frustration in the inability to buy a home. And I think that that is going to become a much bigger issue. President Trump is very savvy about all things related to the economy and to economics. What has he done on this issue? Is anything being done? And if so, how can we best help it if it's moving in the right direction?
2: So there is legislation working its way through Congress right now called the 21st Century Road to Housing Act. You know, it's got a few good things in there. It's got some things in there that won't make a difference, but at least give them credit for trying to do something. President Trump has been very adamant about having a provision included in that that would prevent large institutional investors from being able to buy up single-family housing. It's very astute for the president to be aware of this because housing, most people believe housing should be for families, a place for families to grow and thrive, not an investment commodity that's traded like stocks and bonds by big financial firms. So for the president to step up, recognize that, and push in that direction is very good. I think there's a lot of other things that we can do to make housing more available for individuals and families as opposed to large investors. And I think the president kicking off that conversation, getting it into the national conversation and say, look, we want housing to be for families and not just an investment commodity traded like stocks. I think he deserves great credit for that, and the conversation needs to continue on that topic.
1: Well, and I think that you have to also look at it from the standpoint that as a real estate guy himself, that very concept rubs against everything that he's ever, you know, plotted and planned in terms of his own strategy as a businessman. So he's really saying this is what's right for the country.

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0: From the sneak peek film debut of Toy Story 5 in Hollywood, it was Taylor Swift, and a very, very big treat for those in attendance. 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
13: News this hour from Town Hall, I'm Mary Rose. Vice President J.D. Vance has left for Switzerland as the White House looks to get negotiations with Iran back on track. U.S. and Iranian negotiators will meet at a venue in Switzerland to discuss details of their interim agreement to halt the war. This comes after Iran said it closed the Strait of Hormuz due to Israel's attacks in Lebanon. President Trump, in response, threatened to impose tolls in the waterway if a final deal isn't reached in 60 days. Talks mediated by Pakistan and Qatar are set to begin Sunday. House Speaker Mike Johnson tells the Salem Radio Network Republicans have an excellent chance of maintaining control of the House of Representatives as solid common sense candidates are running.
14: We've got great candidates, an extraordinary record to run on, a great environment, and meanwhile, the Democrats are going stock raving mad. There's an insurgent left has taken over the Democrat Party. The Marxists are taking control. They're openly running as socialists and anti-Semites and everything else. And I really, really like our chances in the fall. I'm convinced we're going to win.
13: Visitors to the Grand Canyon are being warned about potentially deadly heat.
12: It could get dangerously hot at the Grand Canyon this coming week. The National Park Service says earlier this month, two hikers appear to have died on the Grand Canyon's North Kaibab Trail from heat-related illness. A third hiker died days earlier along the South Kaibab Trail after becoming ill from the heat. Now the National Weather Service has issued an extreme heat watch at Grand Canyon National Park from midday Monday through Tuesday, forecasting temperatures that could reach 110 degrees at the low-elevation Phantom Ranch. Park officials say temperatures at the bottom of the canyon are often 20 to 25 degrees hotter than temperatures at the rim. I'm Donna Water.
13: U.S. gas prices have fallen to just below $4 a gallon on average. More on these stories at townhall.com.
15: Hi, I'm Derek Hicks, and this is an American idea that changed the world. 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
20: This was a surprising outcome. The court case is a real wake-up call to people carrying knives all across this country who have the normal expectation that they can stab anybody that they like and get no consequences for it. The people I've talked to out here, they seem really shocked by this case. Back to you in the studio, Bob.
21: This verdict has left many wondering whether the ruling could set a dangerous precedent for criminalizing other random acts of violence, such as shooting people in the face for no reason. What is this country coming to? Coming up next, former President Barack Obama went on record to say if he had a son who had stabbed someone in the heart with a knife, he would look just like Carmelo Anthony.
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25: Straight ahead, Cameron Crane, Tom Trattop, John Gibbs, Gabriella Hoffman, Patrick Hedger, Betsy Wrights, sketch comedy from the Babylon Bee and Nick Peterson, and with new music, it's Taylor Swift in the spotlight. And now from Times Square.

0: intelligence chief Tulsi Gabbard is once again raising questions about COVID origins and Dr. Anthony Fauci's role in the pandemic response. At this point, the COVID story has more plot twists than a daytime soap opera. Somewhere, a Hollywood producer is actually pitching the Fauci Files, Origins Unknown, a 6-season streaming series. Meanwhile, a bizarre diplomatic spat has erupted after President Trump claimed Italian Prime Minister Giorgia Meloni begged for a photo, while Meloni's camp insists that never happened. Historians are calling it the first international incident caused entirely by yearbook energy. Speaking of awkward public appearances, video of former President Biden reportedly searching for family members at the Obama Museum opening this week has reignited debate about whether a second term would have been realistic. Supporters say everyone gets confused occasionally. Critics point out that most people don't do it while standing next to 3 former presidents and 20 television cameras. The Justice Department is warning that one formerly conservative state may be on the path to becoming, quote, the next California after embracing new restrictions on ICE. That's become America's favorite threat, by the way. Nobody ever says, we're becoming the next Wyoming. It's always California, as if the state has become the political equivalent of a cautionary tale told around campfires. Overseas, U.S.-Iran peace talks have been postponed again. Diplomats say negotiations remain productive. That's diplomatic language for, hey, nobody threw a chair today. Rosie O'Donnell is now floating theories that Trump didn't really win the 2024 election against Kamala Harris. No, Kamala Harris actually won. Which is fascinating because now we're entering the phase of American politics where election denial apparently just depends entirely on who lost. Jay Leno says Joe Rogan is the modern-day Johnny Carson. That's probably true. Carson interviewed movie stars. Rogan interviews comedians, astronauts, former spies, nutritionists, and occasionally a guy who claims Bigfoot ran a cryptocurrency exchange. In health news, doctors are reporting a rise in complaints about Ozempic lobes. Apparently, rapid weight loss can affect the appearance of your ears. Think about that. Americans spent decades trying to lose weight, and now we're worried our earlobes might get too skinny. Progress! The White House has invited a viral German soccer fan named Freddy for a visit. That's right. Becoming a social media sensation is now apparently a more reliable immigration pathway than filling out paperwork. The FDA says dye-free candies are finally rolling out nationwide. Americans demanded healthier ingredients while simultaneously purchasing enough sugar to fuel a small moon mission. In Florida, a woman has pleaded guilty to selling thousands of fraudulent nursing diplomas. Nothing inspires confidence quite like finding out your nurse may have graduated from the University of Trust Me, Bro. Simone Biles is firing back at online critics after revealing a frightening medical emergency, once again proving the internet's most abundant natural resource is unsolicited opinions. And finally, Michelle Obama says people keep asking her about the next chapter. Social media immediately exploded with theories because in America, nobody is simply allowed to write a memoir, start a project, or enjoy retirement. No, every next chapter must apparently involve a presidential campaign, a podcast, or a Netflix deal. For Assignment Desk Weekend, I'm Kevin McCullough.
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5: You think they'll believe it?
6: I did not get paid enough for Biden's 4 years, though.
5: Is that poop?
6: It was always Nick. Hunter stopped by. Clean up all the spoons. Nick, Easter's over. Take down all the trans flags. Nick, run this box of documents over to my house in Delaware. So, I was looking forward to things returning to normal.
7: Mr. President, Jake Paul called. And what time do the UFC fighters get here? Why are you on the roof?
6: What's the best part of my job? Probably the opportunity to be around the most powerful leaders in the world while they're hard at work.
8: Oh, don't post that.
6: The worst part of my job's gotta be sweeping 55,000 square feet. And also sweeping the bushes for armed liberals. Or when all these world health leaders visit the White House.
8: Check the mail, you got a fundraising letter from the Kennedy Center. Boy, they got bigger stones than Easter Island. A complaint from the EPA. I used the paper straw today, so damage offset. Looks like you're moving. 10% off movers. Oh, that's for Pam Bondi.
6: With 132 rooms and 35 bathrooms, keeping the White House clean is like trying to lower the national debt with a lemonade stand. But fortunately for me, it ain't getting any bigger. I love my job, though, because I feel like it's important. I feel like I make a difference.
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8: The answer.
9: You've been responded to nicely in the energy markets. What do you make of where we are?
10: Yes, I think that's to be anticipated because energy markets are still very global. But what's very fascinating is I've observed that a lot of the crude futures prices have gone well below $80 a barrel. You're starting to see gasoline prices tick down below $4 a gallon. So everyone was anticipating that this would happen. But what's very fascinating, and I watch a Bloomberg analyst very closely from the UK, and he observed that this was supposed to be the biggest disruption in any energy market ever seen, worse than previous oil crises. And he concluded that actually this didn't pan out to be a calamity, as a lot of people were forecasting it to be. I think largely because countries like ours that had good energy policies in place, we were able to insulate ourselves from the shocks of the conflict. Other countries were looking for ways to purchase energy differently than necessarily purchasing oil and gas that travels through the Strait of Hormuz. So people are getting smarter to not be dependent on adversaries for oil and gas and energy in particular. And if this isn't a wake-up call, you know, let's say there's another conflict like this, are these other countries going to be prepared? Not necessarily. But even as prices were ticking up, you did see, even in countries that don't have the best policy, energy policies in place, that those prices were still historically lower than, let's say, previous oil and gas conflicts.
9: And I remember the hand-wringing and the pearl-clutching of, we're going to have $200 a barrel barrel of oil, right. And everybody was like freaking out. It barely hit 100.
10: Yes.
9: And we kind of we've hit 100 when we haven't had a war on before. Like, you've had mm-hmm. problems that have gotten it to that price, and now that it seems to be on its way down, I think that's a win for everybody. But I want to talk about the kind of nuance of all this, because through the crisis itself, Trump made very proactive decisions to protect Iran's oil production capabilities, and he made very precise decisions about not impairing their ability to eventually return to some sort of like good neighbor status in the world community. And I think that by doing that, yes, he was using the leverage of the blockade and kind of, you know, we reserve the right to blow you to smithereens if we want to. But I think back to the Bush administration and the Obama administration, and, you know, the Bush-Cheney people, they probably would have been fine blowing Iran back to the smithereens. Obama would have looked the other way and said, keep doing all of the bad stuff that you're doing. Donald Trump, he threaded this needle about as tightly and as narrowly as he possibly could. And guess what? Iran's going to emerge without nuclear capacity and the ability to continue to support themselves on the global scale. How's this a bad thing in any sector?
10: If the terms and conditions of the memorandum of understanding do play out, it could be, I would say, a win. But a lot of people are very skeptical. I won't speak to the particulars. I'll speak mostly to the energy component. If it's perhaps a deal where we get into a compact with other countries, and perhaps, I'm not sure, we would take over Iran's oil supply. But if it's something like that, something akin to what is happening in Venezuela, I think it could be good. But would Iran weaponize their oil and gas like they have in the past for terroristic activities, that remains to be seen, and that wouldn't be necessarily in the control of the Trump administration. They think that they're signing a deal in good faith, and we've seen Iran sadly not honor the terms of conditions. But if for oil and gas supplies, like, I mean, he's done things a little differently, so we have to wait and see if this does materialize.
9: Well, and that's what I'm basing this on, because I'm thinking of the Bush-Cheney policy, which was very, you know, elongated wars and, you know, trying to do regime change and set up democracies, and Trump's not interested in any of that. And he also, I think, is one of the few leaders on the planet that think the only way you're going to get Iran out of their caves and terrorist mindset and capacity is to give them, you can't just hold a club over their head all the time. You've got to give them some carrot to reach for. And we reserve the right to use the club anytime we wish. And he said that, he got irritated with a reporter yesterday and said that plainly. He said, I can go back and drop bombs on them anytime I want. But you have to, and this is the genius of the negotiator that's in him. You have to pull the other side to see the benefit that they can get out of this, fully knowing that the leverage is still there to come back and hold them accountable at any point.
10: Right. I mean, Iran has to be held extremely accountable because they waffle very frequently. And I'm not sure if the current leaders will act in good faith. I'm a general skeptic of Iran, not the Trump administration. But Iran is a very tricky country to deal with, very similar to Russia, because they could say all these niceties and wonderful things and then backstab you and continue attacking. That's what these foreign adversary countries do. If they're truly and sincerely interested in moving beyond, you know, terrorist activities, becoming like the rest of the Middle East, I would think akin to the UAE or some of these other countries that don't want to bicker and fight and you know, hate Israel, that would be wonderful to see. I believe in holding out in terms of viewing it that way, but what is it, the $300 billion fund to help rebuild?
9: Yeah.
10: So that's not coming necessarily from us, which is great. I think it is coming from others like Qatar, and I'm a little skeptical of Qatar, personally speaking, in terms of their machinations. But does that also mean rebuilding their energy infrastructure? That remains to be seen. And the pause and tolling for 60 days. But Iran likes to use their energy industry as a terroristic weapon and to hold, you know, certain entities hostage. So I want to be led to believe that this MOU will perhaps lead to a difference. But in terms of energy markets, will we still see 15 to 20% of global oil and gas flow through there? That's interesting. I'm not sure. The UAE said that they want to be completely free of dependence of any resources that flow through the Strait of Hormuz. So does this mean that Iran is going to be, you know, influential in that area? Are people going to be less dependent on the Strait of Hormuz? Maybe look to the United States, look to Norway, look to other countries that are, you know, rich in oil deposits where you don't have to transport it. Would people, you know, kind
9: will
10: of...
9: they buy more American energy at the end of the day because of all of it? I keep saying there's leverage here that the kind of established kind of news commentator looks at and goes, oh, this isn't the way it's always been. I think that's kind of some of the genius of it. I think personally, and I've talked to some military sources on this, but I think that personally we have damaged the IRGC enough, and we've put enough leverage on them through the starving of the sanctions and the other things. I think that the people will be able to take control of what they want to.

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1: Well, good day to you. It's Joel with the King Country dropping in to let you know that our brand new film, Unsung Hero, is in theaters now.
2: 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We've teamed up with the creators of Jesus Revolution to bring you this adventure of a lifetime. 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
7: With SRN News, I'm Ron Taylor. Vice President J.D. Vance is on his way to Switzerland for talks between the U.S. and Iran. Vance departed this afternoon, a day after the talks were supposed to start in Geneva. Iran says it has closed the Strait of Hormuz. However, the White House is challenging the Iranian claim. President Trump, in response today, threatening to impose U.S. tolls on the crucial waterway if a final deal with Iran isn't reached in 60 days. Vance confirmed the negotiations already getting underway with the arrival of Jared Kushner and Steve Witkoff. The vice president remarked it came as Iran had announced its closing the strait due to continued Israeli attacks in Lebanon. Los Angeles Mayor Karen Bass declaring an emergency today to ensure the city gets the resources it needs to fight a large warehouse fire that sent large plumes of smoke into the air. The fire at a privately owned cold storage warehouse is in the city's Boyle Heights neighborhood, started Wednesday, and continues to burn. This is SRN News.
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15: Because for the last 20 years, our industry has been building a data center at a clip of opening one at a clip of about one a week. So this is a really interesting dynamic that's emerged. we think a lot of it is being sown by our foreign adversaries that are trying to suppress innovation here in the United States. But look, there are certainly valid local concerns that people are raising. Electricity prices are increasing in parts of this country, but unfortunately, data centers are becoming kind of a scapegoat for a lot of other bad policies. And that's not good news for the United States going forward, because as you mentioned, it's not just AI. Data centers power basically everything we do online.
0: Yeah. Well, I want to point out that a decade ago when we started doing that, there was concern about the health of the grid. And if data centers were tapping into the grid everywhere, then you were going to have, you know, really down cycles of energy, and that's going to be a problem. But I think a lot of that has been addressed by saying supply your own energy, and if you can stay self-contained, then we don't have an issue with it. But even with those modifications, there are still some communities that are like, I don't want to listen to the fans humming in my backyard.
15: Yeah, so, you know, all of the issues that people raise about data centers are issues that are regulated somewhere, either at the local, state, federal, or all three levels, particularly noise ordinances, local land use regulation, setbacks. All of these things are accounted for in the planning and development of a data center. And to the point of resource use, electricity use, and water use, it doesn't make a lot of business sense to put a data center somewhere where those resources aren't available in abundance. And what we are also finding is that data centers are able to contribute to improving the grid in an area. The data centers contribute a tremendous amount towards what is known as the fixed cost of the grid. So the power supply system itself, both the power plants as well as the substations and wires.
0: Well, how does that work? If they're draining the grid, how would they be contributing to it?
15: Yeah, so the data centers there are two essential parts of your electricity bill. There's what you consume, and then there's that fixed cost of the grid. And so the data centers you're able to spread out the fixed cost of the grid. So the improvements in making it more efficient, the improvements of bringing new power online, they're able to spread that out over a rate base that's a lot more robust because of the data center. So essentially, data centers in a lot of places are subsidizing the residential rate base.
0: Well, that would be good news for everybody, at least in the tri-state where we are. There are a couple of states that have taken a different approach to this. Talk to me about what they're doing differently and what the outcomes are.
15: Yeah, so, you know, a good contrast would be here in Virginia. I'm in Northern Virginia. Really, it's the data center capital of the world. And what we've seen is an embrace of data centers. And one, there's been a really positive economic impact. They've contributed tremendous amounts to local property taxes. They estimate in Loudoun County, where a lot of the data centers are in Northern Virginia, that the average residential property tax would be $4,000 higher per year if it weren't for the data centers. So there's that positive impact. And then electricity rates in Virginia have actually increased below the rate of inflation. So it's ironic that compare that to Maine, which is the first state to sort of put forward a data center moratorium, is vetoed by the governor. There basically aren't any major data centers in Maine, but they still have some of the most expensive electricity in the country.

0: Kevin McCullough.
1: I was a child when I was abducted by the Arabs. My parents used to own livestock, and my mother would do all the cooking for us. I don't remember the year that I was captured. There had never been any problems in our village. Then one day, all of a sudden, we heard that there were Arabs attacking Dinka villages throughout the south. We were so worried, we could not even sleep at night. It was a big concern to my mother and my father. We were told that these Arabs were heavily armed and would kill all the animals and people when they would attack. We were very scared. Then one morning, they attacked our village. We scattered in different directions and I ran, but I was captured. My entire village was burned down, and I've never seen a member of my family since. Then I was taken north into slavery. My eyes saw horrific things on that trip to the north. Women were raped right in front of us. Men were beaten, and four men were killed because they tried to fight back. They were shot dead before our eyes. Once at the slave master's house, I was pretty much starved and worked brutal hours every single day doing difficult and very, very hard work. There was no relief. And then they raped me. My slave master did not think of me as a human. He would not even let me go to the hospital when I fell sick. And one day I heard that there was a slave retriever from CSI close by. How I wanted to be free. That retriever secured my freedom. And thank God I was able to return to South Sudan. Thank you to each of you who helped the slaves be free. But please don't stop until we get them all.
2: And may I just add that we are so thankful that you have been part of the team that has helped us liberate more than 45 slaves this year already. Of the 192 that are on the list, 45 of them have been liberated, and we have more that we are about to embark upon to do. You may know the violence in Sudan is very dangerous right now, and yet our slave liberators are more committed than ever to getting them out. 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
5: 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We'll be right back.

0: Welcome back. Kevin McCullough, glad to have you with us. It's That Kevin Show, thatkevinshow.com is my website. And thank you, because in the month of May, you came to the site more than you ever have in the history of the site. That's the third month in a row that that's happened. I would love to know for a fact that that's because you're going there to help get Angel Tree kids to Christian camp this summer. Betsy Wright is back with us. She is the director of all things Angel Tree for Prison Fellowship. And Betsy, I have to remind myself, sometimes there's people brand new listening to the show that don't know anything about what we're talking about. Prison Fellowship was the vision of somebody who spent time in prison and saw the great opportunity for the gospel to change hearts and minds there. But where did Angel Tree Camp come from?
1: So Angel Tree started in 1982 as it was a continued ministry to those who were incarcerated because there were moms in prison who love their kids, miss their kids. The kids are missing their moms. And so they were like trying to find something at Christmas time to get, whether it was something from the commissary, like toothpaste or socks or anything that they could give their child to know, hey, mom loves you. Mom has not forgotten you.
0: Right.
1: Right. And so that grew into a ministry where incarcerated men and women can sign up their kids to receive a gift on their behalf to say, hey, I love you. I haven't forgotten you.
0: And that's where
1: that's at Christmas time.
0: Yeah.
1: And so that's where Angel Tree started. And then we said, we don't want to just do something at Christmas. We want to connect with them year round. And so Angel Tree Camping came about. And it is the most spiritually impactful thing that we do in the Angel Tree space, because you get kids out of their environments. You have them 5 days, and there are no electronics. They're in nature. So, you know, there's not a lot of distractions. They're out in God's creation, and you are just pouring into them, and loving on them and sharing the gospel with them 24/7 for those 5 days. And that changes lives when you have that intense focus just completely on those kids and loving on those kids and being a light.
0: Again, for someone who may be just tuning in, they may be a little bit cynical and say, oh, come on, Betsy, having, you know, 5 days in nature doesn't really change anything for a kid. He's just going to go back to the same environment he just came from. What do you say to those people?
1: You know, you have to show them there's something different. Like, you're going to follow in what you know. And so if what you know is gangs in your community and in your family, you're going to follow in that pathway. And until we can introduce them into a new way of doing things, a new way of doing life, a new way of relating to the people around you and the world around you, they're going to stay the same until we introduce something that says, hey, let's look at a new way. Let's look at a different path.
0: Yeah.
1: And that is so impactful. And we can't just sit back and just say, oh, they're going to follow in their dad's footsteps. No, we can be a change agent.
0: Yeah. Well, and what I love about this, and I don't think a lot of people understand, is that prison fellowships on the inside of prison, witnessing, discipling, getting people to study the Bible, getting them to understand their relationship with God, working hard at bringing about a redemptive relationship between the prisoner and Jesus Christ. And as they go through this program, they are studying Scripture, and many of them come to faith, and they, even though they're in prison, they are free spiritually. Like, they have a new life, and it's like, it is a blessing for them to be able to say, I found Jesus. Now, they did it behind bars. And ideally, I'm thinking of those poor moms that are trying to get their kids a gift at Christmas time. Ideally, they would probably love their child to know Jesus as well, but they don't want their kid to come to know Jesus the same way they did, not to wait till they're in prison somewhere. And this is the beauty of Angel Tree. They do their Bible study. They nominate their kid for a week at camp. The kid can go to camp and find the same Jesus that the newly, you know, reborn person in prison has. And they don't have to do the prison thing to find or know that Jesus. And they can share a love for the same God, for the same Savior, at kind of different you know, ends of the spectrum, and yet have something so deeply, deeply personal in common. And that's the beauty. I think that's the beauty, because it's not just getting people saved. It's also bringing families back together. I know that's a big emphasis for Angel Tree, is to help unite the heart of that parent back to the heart of that child.
1: It's all about restoration. You know, restoring the broken to our Heavenly Father, but restoring families and restoring children to their parents, restoring families to the heart of God. We so focus on working alongside the local church and surrounding these families with godly community to walk beside them and to say, hey, we see you when we care. Because so many times these families feel unseen because of the shame attached and the stigma attached to incarceration. And so when you can interject into those lives through camp that we're doing and saying, hey, you know, we all make mistakes. We serve a God of second chances. And, you know, your parent gets a second chance, and we want you to have a second chance at a different way of doing things, at knowing our Creator and our Father and finding hope in Him.
0: Friends, I want you to know that for $200, you can give a week of camp to one of these kids. And if you were to try to send a kid to a Christian camp, not through Angel Tree, but just your own kid, if you're in the tri-state area where I live, that's going to be $500 to $1,000 per child. Because of the way Angel Tree works with these camps, many of them are, in fact, Christian camps that do other Christian camp programs. Some of them aren't, but some of them are. And they have admittedly said, this is a great thing. We want to help defray some of that cost. Prison Fellowship and Angel Tree are heavily invested in making sure that the people have the right training and that the right people are there to counsel them. Many of the counselors are former Angel Tree campers themselves. There's just so many good things about this. And there's so many people that have skin in the game, because the heart of that child is the future of our country. The heart of that child is the future of a community. The heart of that child is the future of a family. And we want to break the cycles of everything that's dysfunctional and wrong. And we want to say, hey, no, God has a better plan for you, and introduce them to that.
2: Stick around for more of That Kevin. Next, That Kevin Show.
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10: 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Orlando.
11: Orlando. News this hour from Town Hall. I'm Ron Taylor. Vice President J.D. Vance on his way to Switzerland for talks between the U.S. and Iran. He departed this afternoon, a day after the talks were supposed to start in Geneva. Iran says it's closed the Strait of Hormuz. However, the White House is challenging that claim. President Trump, in response today, threatening to impose U.S. tolls on the crucial waterway if a final deal with Iran isn't reached in 60 days. Vance confirming the negotiations are getting underway with the arrival of Jared Kushner and Steve Witkoff. Stefan Dufa, who lives in northern Israel near the border, says there are no supportive of a military withdrawal from southern Lebanon without the dismantling of Hezbollah first.
12: We cannot just stop and pull out because here where we are, we need to be protected against Hezbollah. The war started with Lebanon because Hezbollah was firing at us. This is not an Israeli initiative. So we had to find some safe room in order to defend our villages.
11: House Speaker Mike Johnson says Republicans are focused on a host of domestic issues, including election integrity.
13: The last administration left this country with a mess in every area of public policy. We addressed a whole lot of it in the first reconciliation bill, the Working Families Tax Cuts, the big, beautiful bill. We did Reconciliation 2.0 to make sure that we can fund border security and immigration enforcement. Shockingly, Democrats don't want to give a dime to that anymore. And now we're on 3.0, Reconciliation 3.0. It's going to be geared to continuing to get our country back on the right track with addressing affordability and national defense and this fraught crisis that we're seeing in Democrat blue states, and also election integrity.
11: Los Angeles Mayor Karen Bass declaring an emergency Saturday to ensure the city gets the resources it needs to fight a large warehouse fire that sent large plumes of smoke in the air. The fire at a privately owned cold storage warehouse started Wednesday. News at Town Hall.
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20: 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They knocked you off your game. Your Carlness went right out the window.
21: What's with this Carlness? 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
22: Bob, listen to me. If you'd have done what I asked you to and come in my dressing room before the show, you'd have known that you weren't supposed to come out here until I introduced you.
23: Jack, I tried to get into your dressing room, but I didn't have a nickel.
24: I understand you're pretty funny as a DJ, and comedy is a kind of
0: hobby of mine. Well, actually, it's a little more than just a hobby. Reader's Digest is considering publishing two of my jokes.
1: Really?
0: Yeah.
2: From Hollywood, it's time now for...
23: Johnny Dollar.
24: Leave the gun. Take the cannoli.
25: Quiet, numbskulls. I'm broadcasting.
26: Happy Father's Day, everyone. I'm Carl Amari, and this is Hollywood 360, the radio show that presents all things entertainment, including trivia contests and games, movie reviews, celebrity interviews, showbiz news, and classic radio shows. My co-host is the captivating Lisa Wolf. In this hour, it's a Father's Day Western drama on Gunsmoke, starring William Conrad as U.S. Marshal Matt Dillon from 1956. But first, it's Stump the Host. In order to stump the host, Lisa will present movie flops that became famous. And I'll try to guess while you play along at home, right, Lisa?
16: That's right, Carl. If you didn't get all of these, I would be surprised.
26: Really?
16: Because they are really, really famous.
26: So can I win a pizza if I get them all right?
16: No, not this segment, because I feel like you will.
26: Yeah.
16: This kind of is a shoe-in.
26: Okay.
16: Although whenever I say that, it doesn't happen.
26: Right.
16: But I feel like these are all movies that you know simply because they are famous now, but didn't start out that way.
26: Okay.
16: All right, here's a clip.
26: Uh-huh.
16: Of the first movie.
26: Okay.
27: The first night's the toughest. No doubt about it.
26: Upstairs. Shawshank Redemption.
27: The day you were born.
16: And I know you love that
27: skin
16: movie.
27: Burning and half blind.
16: And I do too. What year was
26: who
16: that?
26: Sing, who sounds...
16: Who sings better?
26: No, who has a better, deeper voice? Me or...
27: That's when you
16: Morgan Freeman.
26: Morgan Freeman.
16: You know that guy talking?
26: Man, he's got an unbelievable
16: voice. What a movie,
26: huh?
16: What a voice.
26: Yeah.
16: And Tim Robbins.
26: So when it first came out, not so popular.
16: Correct.
26: Huh? Wow.
16: What year do you think this came out?
26: I'll say 81.
16: It was 94.
26: Oh, wow.
16: And it was based on the 82 Stephen King novel.
26: Yeah.
16: And of course, there was Shawshank State Penitentiary.
26: Right. What a great movie.
16: Yeah, that was really something.
26: Yeah.
16: It was
26: amazing.
16: A movie it's hard to forget.
26: Yeah, amazing.
16: Really gets under your skin.
26: Okay.
16: Okay. Changing gears.
28: Hey, you've got it! You've got the last golden ticket! The kids found the last golden ticket!
26: Willy Wonka and the Chocolate Factory.
16: That's it. 1971, starring Gene
26: Wilder
16: as Willy Wonka.
26: Who's Wilder, me or Gene?
16: Oh, Gene. It's an adaptation of the 1964 novel Charlie and the Chocolate Factory by Roald Dahl.
26: Yeah.
16: You know, you probably didn't watch the Tonys that was on last month.
26: Are you kidding?
16: But
26: I wouldn't watch the Tonys.
16: John Lithgow won for the Giant.
26: Oh, yeah.
16: Okay.
26: Good for him.
16: Anyhow, moving on.
29: This kid from work, Ricky, couldn't remember whether you ordered pens with blue ink or black. But Ricky was a god for 10 minutes when he trounced the maitre d' of a local food court. Sometimes all you could hear were the flat, hard packing sounds over the yelling.
26: Is this Hoosiers?
29: A wet choke when someone caught their breath and sprayed.
28: Stop!
29: You weren't alive anywhere like you were there.
16: This is Fight Club.
26: Oh, I never saw Fight Club.
16: Oh, you didn't see that. I feel like you would like this movie.
26: Yeah.
16: Brad Pitt, Edward Norton.
26: Was that Brad? No, that was Edward Norton talking.
16: That's right.
26: It wasn't Brad Pitt.
16: No, it wasn't.
26: Yeah, no, I didn't. I never
16: feel like
26: saw
16: you'd
26: this
16: like
26: movie.
16: That.
26: Really? Yeah.
16: Yeah.
26: Mm.
16: It's not my kind of movie, but it is yours.
26: It's like a,
16: I chose
26: it's
16: it
26: a
16: for
26: club
16: you.
26: Where you fight.
16: Yeah, I don't even want to see this. I wouldn't see this movie.
26: No.
16: And not interested.
26: I didn't see it.
16: But you should see it.
30: You should see it.
16: That's your name on it, Carl.
26: All right.
16: All right.
26: I will.
16: Here's the next one.
26: Okay.
31: Commerce is our goal here at Tyrell. More human than human is our motto. Rachel is an experiment, nothing more.
32: We began to recognize in them strange obsession. After all, they are emotionally inexperienced with only a few years in which to store up the experiences which you and I take for granted.
16: You know this one?
32: If we give
16: science fiction
32: past,
26: only thing.
32: We create a cushion or pillow for their emotions, and consequently, we can control them better.
33: Memories. You're talking about memories.
16: Really cool. This is Blade Runner.
26: Oh,
16: 1982.
26: Never saw it.
16: You didn't see this?
26: No.
16: Oh, wow. Interesting.
26: Yeah, Harrison Ford, right?
16: Exactly.
26: I never saw it.
16: Oh.
26: And I didn't see the new one either with Ryan, whatever his name is, Gosling.
1: Yeah, I didn't see that, but this one was really
26: something. That has Ana de Armas in it, so I don't know why in the world I haven't seen it.
1: Maybe start with this one. This is a really cool
26: movie. Ana de Armas, 818-555-1212.
1: 818?
26: I don't know.
1: 818. 555-1212. Oh, my gosh. All right, this next one you do know.
26: Okay.
3: Help me, Clarence!
26: Clarence!
3: Get me back!
1: Oh, what a movie.
3: Get me back! I don't care what happens to me! Get me back to my wife and kids!
1: Always good.
3: Help me, Clarence, please!
26: Clarence!
3: Please!
26: Clarence, please!
3: I want to live again! Oh, I want to live again!
26: All right, that's It's a Wonderful Life.
1: That, it sure is. 1946, directed by...
26: Frank Capra.
1: Starring...
26: James Stewart.
1: Exactly. And, of course, as George Bailey.
26: Yeah.
1: All right, here's the last one.
26: Okay.
1: I like this more than you do.
26: Okay.

0: I know it.
1: Yep, you do. They did this at the Tonys as well.
0: Yeah, I know this. I know this.
1: This is a film.
0: Yeah, it's
1: based on the 1973 musical, but this is a 1975 film. Yeah.

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3: 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All right, we're going to listen to a Gunsmoke episode. Father's Day show, we play a lot of Gunsmokes because we have a lot of them, number one. Plus, we have them directly from the CBS Masters. So we always have incredible sound quality. And William Conrad, of course, played U.S. Marshal Matt Dillon. And Parley Bear was Deputy Chester Proudfoot. We have a 1956 broadcast from March 11th called Bringing Down Father. It's a really interesting show. Let's tune this in. Part one of Gunsmoke.
5: Gunsmoke. Around Dodge City and in the territory on West, there's just one way to handle the killers and the spoilers, and that's with a U.S. Marshal and the smell of gun smoke.

0: Gunsmoke, starring William Conrad. The transcribed story of the violence that moved west with young America. And the story of a man who moved with it.
1: I'm that man. Matt Dillon, United States Marshal. The first man they look for and the last they want to meet. It's a chancy job, and it makes a man watchful and a little lonely.

0: You get caught in the rain last night, Matt?
1: I never left the office, Doc.
0: I stayed home, too.
1: Yeah?
0: For once. Ordinarily, bad weather brings a rash of broken legs and babies with it. All out in the country somewhere.
1: You always told me living in the open's good for a man, Doc.
0: I said sun is good for a man.
1: Well, you'll get some sun next summer. And you'll complain just as hard about that.
0: When I think I could have an office back in Baltimore. When nice, clean people come to see me.
1: Yeah, but nobody needs you in Baltimore, Doc.
0: They get sick there, too, don't they?
1: Oh, I don't know. I've never been there.
0: You've never been? He's never been.
1: Hello, John.
0: You wouldn't last 2 days in Baltimore, Matt.
1: No?
0: No. People are too polite and well-mannered.
1: Well, you teach me what it's like, Doc, but some other time.
0: Ah, there, now, you see what I mean? Yeah, that's what I mean. and Chester here. He could use a little refining, too.
1: Well, now, don't get carried away, Doc.
2: Good morning, Mr. John. Oh, Doc.
0: Good morning, Chester.
1: Now, what are you doing out here, Chester?
2: Oh, I got up early this morning.
1: All right, so you can sit on the porch here and watch the street like an old man?
2: I already swamped out the office, Mr. Dillon.
1: Yeah, for the first time in 2 weeks. Maybe you ought to get up early every morning.
2: Mm-mm. I've got too civilized for that.
0: He's got too civilized.
1: Wait a minute. You didn't get up at all this morning. You were still up.
2: Yes, sir.
1: How much did you lose?
2: Oh, I wasn't gambling. I was sitting talking to a little old gal I met, kindly keeping her out of the rain, you know.
0: Yes, we know, don't we? Oh, yes. And it sure rained a barrel last night, too, didn't it, Chester?
2: It sure did, darling.
1: Who's this?
2: Some kid. I never seen him before, Mr. Dillon.
3: Can people tell me where I can find the marshal?
2: You done found him.
1: What's the trouble, son?
3: My name's Gildon, Andy Gildon. Just come up from Texas with a herd.
1: Oh, what's on your mind, Andy?
3: There's a man been shot, Marshal. An unarmed man.
1: What?
3: Up the river a ways, where we're holding the cattle. The trail boss shot him this morning before it got light. We put a guard on the boss.
1: Oh, what's the name of this outfit?
3: They're Star M cattle, Marshal.
1: Star M? Then Harley Burke's the trail boss.
3: He won't be for long, not after this.
1: Burke's a man of temper and he's pretty rough, but he's decent. It's hard to believe he'd shoot an unarmed man.
3: Well, he did, Marshal.
0: Is the man dead, son?
3: He's unconscious. Has been right along.
1: All right, let's get going, Doc.

0: Where is the man, Andy?
1: He's over yonder, behind that bush.
0: Well, there's a lot of bush around this camp. Suppose you show me.
1: All right.
2: I'm going to talk to Burke, Doc. You let me know what you find, huh?
0: I will, Matt.
3: Hey, you with Marshall?
2: Yeah, that's right.
4: Just look at the guard they got around Burke here, Mr. Dillon.
2: Uh-huh.
3: I set the man to hold him, Marshal. He ain't gonna get away.
2: Who are you?
3: I'm Ruman, Jack Ruman.
2: You help run this outfit?
3: No, I'm just a rider. Well, someone had to take over.
2: All right, Ruman, you can tell those men to fall back now.
3: All right. Stand back now, you men. The law's here. Stand back.
2: Now, hello, Burke.
5: Marshal.
2: Tell me you shot a man.
3: Oh, he shot him all right, Marshal. And Hodges wasn't even armed.
2: I wasn't asking you, Ruman.
3: You gotta hear the truth. Burke, he had done nothing but fight with Hodges the whole trip. On his neck about something every minute. Go on, you gotta admit it, Burke.
5: I had no use for him.
3: You hated him.
5: He was lazy and no good. Of course I hated him.
2: Burke, I've known you a good many years. You're as rough a trail boss as there is. You're rock-headed and you drive the men as hard as you do yourself. And I've seen you be downright mean about it.
5: Could be.
2: But I sure never figured you'd shoot a man.
5: Yeah, surprised me too, Marshal.
2: All right, tell me what happened.
5: Well, it was raining. I'd been out with a guard. Only dry spot I could find when I come in was way over there by Hodges. I went to sleep, then he must have woke up and seen who it was. Then he come over and kicked me in the head. Hurt me bad, but somehow I got a bullet in him before I blacked out.
2: You didn't know he was unarmed.
5: What difference it make, Marshal?
2: Make a lot of difference if he doesn't live.
5: Doc here will know about that.
2: No.
0: Hello, Burke.
5: Doc.
2: Well, Doc, how is he?
0: He's dead.
2: Burke.
5: I know. I'll get my stuff together and come with you, Marshal.
2: Who's going to boss this outfit now?
5: Andy Gillen.
2: Andy? He's just a kid.
5: His pa owns this herd, Marshal.
2: Oh.
0: What do you want, Burke?
5: Andy, your pa sent you on this drive to make a man out of you.
0: Working for a murderer?
5: You're boss now. Sell the herd, pay off the men, and get the rest of the money back to your pa. Can you do that? I'll be right with you, Marshal.
0: Fine boss he was. Hey, Ruman, let's start moving them cattle downriver.
3: All righty. Let's go, you men.
2: Well, what do you think, Doc?
0: Well, Matt, that man Hodges was shot in the head. And by somebody who was lying on the ground.
2: Oh, Burke admits doing it.
0: Then I guess he did it all right.
2: Yeah, but there's something he isn't telling me, Doc. And knowing Harley Burke, I'm going to have a hard time finding out what it is.
6: That's the first portion of Gunsmoke from March 11, 1956, starring William Conrad as U.S. Marshal Matt Dillon. CBS broadcast. I hope you're enjoying it. We'll get back to it and more of Hollywood 360 after this.

0: With SRN News, I'm Ron Taylor. Vice President J.D. Vance has left for Switzerland as the White House looks to get negotiations with Iran back on track. Vance expected to meet later today, when Sunday rather, with Iran's parliamentary and central bank and oil officials, as well as mediators from Pakistan and Qatar, dispatched to Switzerland for the talks. Iran says it's closed the Strait of Hormuz. However, the White House is challenging that claim. Los Angeles Mayor Karen Bass declaring an emergency as large plumes of smoke are emitting from a large warehouse in the city's Boyle Heights neighborhood that started Wednesday, prompting shelter-in-place orders in the area. Father's Day is tomorrow, and Americans are expecting to spend big. The National Retail Federation's annual survey projects Father's Day spending to hit a record $28 billion this year. The survey said over half of those celebrating Dad this year will treat him to a special outing. 60% plan on getting Father's Day cards. 58% say they're buying something special. This is SRN News.
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5: 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All right, Lisa, we're listening to Gunsmoke, one of the best Westerns, or I would have to maybe say the best Western, really, because it not only was a huge success on radio, but then it was an even bigger success on television. Whole new cast on TV, though. James Arness played Marshal Matt Dillon on TV. On radio, it was the one and only William Conrad. This is called Bringing Down Father from March 11, 1956. Here's the conclusion.
6: Oh, hey, Sam.
7: Yeah, Marshal?
6: Bring me a beer, huh?
7: Why, sure.
8: Evening, Marshal.
6: Ah, hello, Roman.
8: You get Bart down to jail all right this morning?
6: Yeah, he's in jail.
8: Ever I seen a man earn a hanging, he's it.
6: Oh? I take it you don't like him, Roman.
8: We got along just fine, Marshal. He ain't seen Andy Gildon, have you?
6: He's been sitting over there with Kitty.
8: Where?
6: No, there he goes out the door. Looks like he's pretty drunk, too.
8: He is drunk. Been hunting everywhere for him.
9: Here you are, Marshal.
6: Oh, thanks, Sam. I think I'll take that beer over to the table with me. Hello, Kitty.
10: You sure take your time, Matt.
6: No. What's wrong?
10: You saw me sitting here with that drunken kid. Why didn't you come over?
6: Well, Andy Gildon may be a kid, but his pa owns the Star Inn, and Andy's now boss of the outfit.
10: I heard all about his pa.
6: Yeah, he must be a rich man.
10: And he wasn't talking about his money.
6: Oh?
10: He hates him, Matt. I never heard anything like it.
6: Oh, why?
10: The old man's too strict, probably. Like sending him up the trail just to make a man out of him.
6: Yeah. Now that hasn't hurt him, Kitty.
10: Matt, I think that boy'd kill his pa if he had a chance. All he talked about was how he'd like to get back at him. Well, what are you staring at me for?
6: What? Oh, I'm sorry, Kitty. I was just thinking.
10: Thinking about what?
6: I'm glad I talked to you, Kitty. Maybe now I can find out what Harley Burke's holding back from me.

0: I sure don't understand you, Marshal.
1: Oh, why not, Burke?
0: Come in this morning, turn me out of jail. Now you're taking me down to the stock pens. What for?
1: Well, I thought you'd like to know how young Gildon made out with the sale of those cattle.
0: I think you're lying.
1: Now, there he is with that fellow Ruman again. They seem to be pretty good friends, don't they?
0: I guess.
1: You just won't tell me anything, will you, Burke?
0: I'll tell you anything you want to know, Marshal.
1: Oh, yeah, sure. Morning, Andy.
2: Yeah.
1: Ruman.
3: What's Harley Burke doing out of jail?
1: A man gets cramped in there. I was walking him around a little.
3: Well, I ain't gonna be seen with no murderer. Andy, I'll be in my room at the Dodge House should you want me.
2: Okay.
1: Did you sell the herd, Andy?
2: I sold it.
0: Did you get a good price?
2: It's no business of yours, Burke. Not no more.
1: Now we can always find out from the agent, Andy.
2: All right. I got $20,000, payable tomorrow.
0: $20,000's a fair price. Your pa'll be pleased.
1: Why don't you take it to Mr. Bodkin at the bank tomorrow, Andy? He'll give you a note for it.
2: I don't need no bank. And I don't need no advice either, Marshal.
0: Now, look, Andy, you can't carry that money home in cash.
2: Why not?
0: Nobody does. There's too many jayhawkers and bushwhackers waiting along the trail. Now, you know that.
2: I don't know nothing. Except you can leave me alone. Both of you.
1: We're only trying to help, Andy.
2: I'll do my job, and you do yours, Marshal. You go hang Harley Burke.
1: Well, Burke?
0: Well, the boy's kind of headstrong, Marshal.
1: That's all you've got to tell me, huh?
0: That's all.
1: All right, then, let's get back to jail.

0: We sure are in a hurry, Mr. Dillon.
1: I want to find Andy before he tucks to room in Chester. It's been over a half hour already.
0: Well, here's his room. If he's in it.
1: Yeah, well, let's hope he is.
2: Who is it?
1: Open up, Andy.
2: What do you want now, Marshal?
1: Your gun.
2: Come here now. What are you taking my gun for?
1: For Chester to hold on you while he's walking you to jail.
2: Jail? Well, you're talking crazy, Marshal.
1: Keep your voice down. Now, here's his gun, Chester. And you put him in a fire cell. And you keep him quiet, huh? Real quiet.
0: I understand. Come on, get moving.
2: Ow! Ow. Now, look here.
0: You don't shut up, I'll lump up your head with this gun.
2: You can't arrest me. I ain't done nothing.
0: Get moving.
2: You can't do this.
0: Of course I can't. Just keep walking. Go on.

0: Why, hello, Marshal.
1: I'd like to talk to you, Roman.
0: Sure, come on in.
1: Roman, have you seen Andy Gilden in the last half hour?
0: Why, sure. You was there, at the stock pen. Why?
1: Well, a few minutes ago, he was seen leaving town, riding north.
0: So?
1: I saw him myself. He was riding awful fast, Roman.
0: A lot of men ride out of town, Marshal. Maybe he's got a gal out the country somewhere.
1: Yeah, maybe.
0: Why, what you thinking?
1: I was with the agent who bought the Star M herd.
0: Yeah?
1: He got the $20,000 up today, and he didn't have to wait till tomorrow.
0: Say he was headed north?
1: Yeah, that's what I was thinking. Texas is south of here.
0: Stealing that money. Stealing it from his own paw.
1: Looks that way.
0: Well, ain't you going after him, Marshal?
1: Well, he's a Gilden. I kind of look on it as a family matter, Roman.
0: And I'm going after him.
1: No, you're not. You go after him, there'll be a fight. Maybe a killing. We'll let his paw worry
0: I'm
1: about
0: I'm going after him, Marshal. You can't stop me.
1: Can't I, Roman?
0: Yeah, Marshal. You got Burke back in jail?
1: Yeah.
0: Well, I got something to say. And I want him to hear it, too.

0: Cells are out back, rooming through that door there.
1: All right, honey.
0: Burke, Ruman's got something he wants both of us to hear.
2: Ruman, huh? Well, I've been waiting long enough.
3: What do you mean?
2: It was you kicked me in the head and shot Hodges. You know what you're going to say?
3: It was not me done it.
2: Of course it was.
3: No, don't be a fool, Burke. What'd I get out of it? I don't hate old man Gildon. I don't want to steal his money.
2: Nobody stole his money.
3: Mean you ain't heard?
2: Heard what?
3: Andy got paid off for them cattle today, and he rode out of town headed north.
2: He did, huh?
3: And what's more, he told me he killed Hodges.
4: He's lying, and I can prove it.
5: Shut up, Andy.
3: They tricked us. Andy, they tricked us. They got us crossing each other.
4: Roman killed him, and I can prove it.
3: Oh, I'll kill you for that.
0: Roman. Chester.
5: Yes, sir. He got him all right. Shot him right in the head. He's dead.
2: What'd you let him do that for, Marshal?
0: Well, he wouldn't have talked if I'd have disarmed him, Burke. I had to take a chance.
2: Yeah, I guess you did.
0: Maybe if you'd have talked, none of this would have happened.
2: Well, I knew I didn't shoot that man, Marshal. But I knew the only way I'd ever find out who did was to just wait and see what they was after.
0: Well, you knew they were in it together down at the stock pens. You knew they were going to keep the money.
2: Yeah, but I didn't know which one was the killer.
0: Well, it doesn't matter much now. Andy's dead and Ruman will hang anyway. But why were you protecting the two of them? Why did you take the blame?
2: Because I was afraid it might have been the kid that done it. Old man Gildon's the best friend I got in this world. I couldn't never have faced him if I'd brought his boy up here to hang.
0: Oh. I understand the boy hated him.
2: But he didn't hate Andy, Marshal. All he wanted was for him to be a man.
0: Well, something went wrong with that.
2: Sure did.
0: Burke.
2: Yeah?
0: You did all you could. When the old man hears the whole story, he'll know what a good friend you've been.

0: You know, one of the most unpopular men on the frontier was the peace officer. Most everyone felt that they had some reason to dislike him. But next week, a man arrives in Dodge who wants to be Marshal. And that was the West. Good night.
1: 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Featured in the cast were William Idelson, Lawrence Dobkin, and Vic Perrin. Harley Bear is Chester, Howard McNear is Doc, and Georgia Ellis is Kitty. 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

0: And that's Gunsmoke from March 11th, 1956, Bringing Down Father, starring William Conrad as U.S. Marshal Matt Dillon. That was originally sponsored by Chesterfield and L&M Filters. We had to remove those because we can't air cigarette commercials on the radio. CBS broadcast. Hope you enjoyed that. Time for this month in music history.
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0: Mumford and Sons?
1: No, but I just mentioned them because they're in Chicago. This is Plain White Tees.
0: Plain White Tees. Was this the only hit they ever had?
1: I don't know. It's called Hey There, Delilah.
0: Yeah.
1: It was number one.
0: Never dated a Delilah.
1: Delilah's a pretty name.
0: Never dated
1: number one on the Billboard Hot 100 in 2007, which was nearly 2 years after its original release. Huge, massive radio.
0: There was a song called Delilah that was a big hit by, who was it? Tom Jones.
1: Remember? I know it. Yes.
0: Remember Tom Jones?
1: Yeah, but I can't sing it.
0: Hey Delilah.
1: Yeah.
0: This is good though. I like this.
1: Hey there, Delilah.
0: I like this song.
1: Yeah, it's great.
0: All right, more of Hollywood 3.

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16: 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WORL. Orlando. Orlando. Orlando. Orlando.
17: News this hour from Town Hall. I'm Ron Taylor. Vice President J.D. Vance on his way to Switzerland for talks between the U.S. and Iran. He departed Saturday afternoon, a day after the talks were supposed to start in Geneva. Vance confirmed that negotiations are already getting underway with the arrival of Jared Kushner and Steve Witkoff. President Trump has issued a new statement on tolls on the Strait of Hormuz.
18: President Donald Trump is threatening to impose U.S. tolls in the Strait of Hormuz if a final deal with Iran is not reached in 60 days. Trump highlighted that the initial agreement to end the war with Iran calls for toll-free travel through the vital waterway for 60 days and says there will be no tolls after the 60-day period has expired unless they are imposed by and for the United States of America. Trump says the money would be used for services rendered as the guardian angel to the countries of the Middle East for past, present, and future reimbursement costs. The current memorandum does not preclude future fees. I'm Lisa Dwyer.
17: Measles is on the march in the state of Utah.
19: Utah spent the past year fighting measles outbreaks in almost every county, and experts say there's no clear end in sight. Health officials worry measles cases will rise again when school starts and cold weather kicks in. International health experts are set to gather in November to determine whether the U.S. and Mexico will both keep their measles-free designations. Canada lost its last year. Bob Agner reporting.
17: L.A. Mayor Karen Bass declaring an emergency Saturday to ensure the city gets the resources it needs to continue fighting a large warehouse fire burning since Wednesday, prompting shelter-in-place orders in the area. President Trump lashing out at Italian Prime Minister Giorgia Meloni, insisting that she's asked over and over for a photo with him at the G7 summit in France, criticizing what he says was a lack of their cooperation during the Iran war. News and analysis at townhall.com.
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1: Throughout Trump's first administration, the Democrats cried endlessly about foreign collusion and the usurpation of democracy through government abuse and corruption. 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
32: Happy Father's Day, everyone. I'm Carl Amari, and this is Hollywood 360, the radio show that presents all things entertainment, including trivia contests and games, movie reviews, celebrity interviews, showbiz news, and classic radio shows. My co-host is the eminent Lisa Wolf. In this hour, Robert Young stars in a Father's Day situation comedy episode of Father Knows Best, going back to 1950. But first, it's time to name that tune. Lisa Wolf Cullen will present clips from iconic 1980s songs, and I have to try to name the artist, huh?
33: Well, that's true. So you always complain that you always know the artist, but you don't know the title of the song.
32: Well, I sometimes know the title of the song.
33: Well, yeah, but more often you first come up with the artist.
32: Yeah,
33: so I thought,
32: sure.
33: All right, let's test your prowess.
32: Let's.
33: And see if it really works that way.
32: Yeah, you know what? If you don't test your prowess every once in a while, it'll just die off.
33: That's right.
32: You've got to test it every once in a while.
33: Let's name the artist.
32: Yeah.
33: Not the tune.
32: Okay.
33: Okay?
32: All right.
33: So I feel like it's going to go the other way for you this time, but let's
32: probably
33: see what happens.
32: Probably.
33: 80s icons.
32: Okay.
33: Let's go.
32: Oh, this is

0: looking for the name of the
1: group. Oh, it's the name of a group?
0: Mm-hmm.
1: Yeah, but that lead singer is really famous, though.
0: Go for it. That's the
1: before
0: title.
1: Before you go, go.
0: Wake me up before you go, go.
1: I don't know.
0: It's Wham.
1: Oh, Wham. Yeah, Wham. But the guy, who's the lead singer? The lead singer is really popular. Anyway, Wham, huh?
0: Right. 1984 on the album Make It Big, and the song reached number one.
1: Yeah. Well, the guy had a solo career, too,
0: yes.
1: The lead singer.
0: Yeah, you're right.
1: I just can't remember his name right now. He got in some trouble with the law, too.
0: Yeah, who hasn't?
1: We won't get into that.
0: Who hasn't?
1: We won't get into that.
0: Okay.
1: All right.
0: Here's the next one.
1: It's Cyndi Lauper.
0: Yeah.
1: It's a great song.
0: And what's it called?
1: Girls Just Want to Have Fun.
0: There it is.
1: But you know what? It's kind of biased. Boys like to have fun, too.
0: It's not biased because it's not saying that boys don't. We're not talking about boys.
1: Well, how come we don't have a song called Boys Want to Have Fun?
0: Then write one.
1: All right, write it.
0: All right.
1: Write
0: boys
1: it later.
0: Just want to have later. I'll do
1: write
0: that
1: after
0: tonight.
1: The show.
0: All right, I'll
1: write it on our drive home.
0: Boys Just Want to Have Fun. I mean, this is not
1: when I'm driving
0: don't.
1: Home and you're just sitting there, right?
0: I'm sitting there.
1: Yeah, right. Or complaining about my driving.
0: Well, that's true. 1983.
1: You should see
0: album.
1: What she's like, Mike.
0: She's
1: the drive
0: so
1: within
0: unusual.
1: The car. She is just the worst.
0: You drive really fast.
1: No, she's always like, look out, there's a car. Look out. I'm like, just relax.
0: Well, just slow down.
2: My wife will do that, pointing to the car in front of me.
0: Yes. Right.
2: I'm like, I can see the car in front of me.
1: Yeah, here's the thing. She makes me like. All like nervous.
2: Yeah,
0: good.
2: I get it.
0: Good. You should slow down.
1: Just close your eyes, relax. I'll get you there. Don't worry about
0: Absolutely
1: it.
0: Absolutely not.
2: And take a hold of the handle above the door.
0: Yeah, exactly. Just hold on. Let's
1: yeah.
0: go.
1: All right.
0: All right. Here's
1: Cyndi Lauper.
0: Yep.
1: This is Van Halen.
0: Yes.
1: Jump.
0: Jump. 84. On the album 1984.
1: Right.
0: You know, it was the song's keyboard intro that was a major change from his guitar heavy sound, and it helped him become. This is actually their only number one hit, I think.
1: Wow.
0: Yeah.
1: Well, because Van Halen. The guitar player was one of the greatest guitar players
0: exactly.
1: of all time.
0: Exactly.
1: So their music was very heavy guitar.
0: Exactly.
1: Yeah. Man, don't I sound smart?
0: You do.
1: Yeah.
0: You're making this up as you go.
1: Right?
3: What are you talking about?
1: Lisa, what are you talking
0: about? What are you talking about?
1: I got that one. Wait, ding. I got a ding. Hang
0: ding.
1: On.
0: Got a ding.
1: All right.
0: Okay.
1: Jump. All right.
0: All right.
1: Next one. Everybody just wants to have some fun or something.
0: No, just
1: this
0: girls.
1: Is, Tears for Fears.
0: Yes.
1: Huh?
0: How'd you know?
1: I don't know.

0: world.
1: Here it is, released in 1985 on the album Songs from the Big Chair.
2: Yeah, baby.
1: And this song became their first number one hit and still regularly featured all the time. I've heard it in TV shows and in movies.
2: I got it, Mike. Tears for Fears,
1: That's a good one.
2: I know. I'm even surprised.
1: Me too. I think you'll know the next one, though.

0: is the guy that was singing on Wham.
1: It is?
0: Yes. Yes. What's this guy's name?
1: This is George Michael.
0: Yeah.
1: Is George he from Michael. Wham?
0: Yes.
1: Oh.
0: Oh, no, man. No, he's not.
1: I didn't know that.
0: No. Yeah. Yeah, it is. Yeah. I'm pretty sure it is.
1: I'll have to look it up. Yeah, I can do it right now.
0: George Michael. Yeah, he got in trouble with the police. He was the lead singer of Wham.
1: Yes. You're right. Absolutely right.
0: Am I absolutely
1: George Michael is
0: Mike,
1: legendary and co-founder
0: said, you're absolutely
1: of the
0: right.
1: 1980s pop duo Wham, and he died in 2016.
0: That's what I was trying to tell you.
1: 53.
0: That's what I was trying to tell you on the other song.
1: Yeah, but you didn't say it.
0: George Michael. I just couldn't remember his name.
1: Well, now we got it. Now we
2: yeah,
1: got
2: baby.
1: It. So this released in 1987 on the album Faith, and Faith is the name of the song.
0: Good song.
1: He appears in this music video, too. He's wearing sunglasses and leather.

0: Right.
1: Yeah.
0: Well, those were fun. I missed that one. But that was fun. Yeah. I like naming the tune sometimes.
1: We can do it again sometime.
0: Okay, when we come back, we're going to tune in to Father Knows Best, starring Robert Young, celebrating Father's Day. Stick around.
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0: 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Okay, we're going to listen to Father Knows Best. Everyone remembers this show on TV, like I'm sure you do, Lisa, maybe even Mike, because this was on the air a long time on television. It lasted on TV until 1960, so we were watching it in reruns.
1: Sure.
0: Yeah, Robert Young played the part of General Insurance Agent Jim Anderson, both on television and prior on radio. And the whole cast was different on radio, except for Robert Young. And on television, it was very popular as well. This is a fun Father's Day program. They go on a fishing outing for Father's Day. Here's Robert Young from June 15th, 1950, in part one of Father Knows Best.
6: Mother, is Maxwell House really the only coffee in the world?
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8: Yes,
1: It's Father Knows Best, transcribed in Hollywood, starring Robert Young as Father.

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0: It was Oscar Wilde who said, "Children begin by loving their parents. As they grow older, they judge them. Sometimes they forgive them." There, in a very small nutshell, is the very foundation of what has become probably the least important of all American celebrations, Father's Day. Now, you may think that Father's Day is merely a time for the presentation of neckties that father won't wear, socks that father can't use, or books that father hasn't time to read. But in Springfield, in the white frame house on Maple Street, the Andersons have an entirely different conception of the day, like this.
1: Jumping creepers, why does it have to be on Sunday?
2: Betty, I think that's a very selfish attitude. After all your father has done for you.
1: But I'm gonna buy him a necktie.
3: Why can't we just polish the car or something?
4: I don't mind spending Father's Day with Daddy.
1: You keep out of this.
2: Betty?
1: Well, she doesn't have anything else to do anyway.
4: I do, too. I can do lots of things.
1: Mother, I have a date with Dick Andrews, and I'll have to break it.
3: Why can't we just polish the car or something?
4: I can go over to Patty's and play, or I can look at Jimmy Woody's television.
2: Kathy, we're going to devote the entire day to your father.
4: I know, but Betty said I didn't have any place else to go, and I do. Because I can go over to Patty's and play, or I can...
1: Mother, everybody else buys their father a necktie or socks. Why do we have to be different?
2: Because your father is one of the sweetest men in the entire world. And I certainly think...
1: Well, sure, but why do I have to break a date just for that?
2: No matter what we buy for your father, we'll have to buy with his money.
1: I'll pay for it out of my allowance.
2: Which you get from your father.
1: Mother, you just don't understand.
3: Why can't we just polish the car or something?
2: Bud, the car is less than a week old, and your father has already polished it 4 times.
3: Well, this time we can do it.
1: Janie Liggett's buying her father a necktie, and she doesn't have to break her date for Sunday.
2: Betty, we'll not discuss it any further. Call Dick and tell him you're sorry.
1: Do I have to?
4: Yes, you have to.
2: Kathy?
3: Why can't we clean up the garage or something?
2: Betty, go in and call Dick.
1: Oh, poo. Just because it's Father's Day, I have to ruin my whole life.
3: Cleaning the garage would be a good Father's Day present.
2: Bud.
3: Yes, Mom?
2: You can forget about your silly butterflies for one Sunday.
3: But I promised Joe Phillips.
2: I thought you'd broken your date with Joe.
3: I did, but if we clean the garage the first thing in the morning...
2: We're going to spend the day with your father. We're going to wait on him hand and foot, cater to his every wish. Sunday's going to be his day, and that's final. So let's not talk about it anymore.
3: Now you can't even talk.
2: For that, Bud Anderson, you dry the dishes.
3: But I didn't say anything, Mom. All I said was, you can't even talk.
2: It was the way you said it.
3: But, Mom, I didn't mean anything. All I said...
4: Daddy's coming.
2: All right, suppose we explain the whole thing to your father.
3: I'll dry the dishes.
2: And remember, not a word about Sunday. We want it to be a surprise, don't we?
3: Yeah, some surprise.
2: Bud.
3: Oh, sure, Mom, we sure do.
4: Chicken.
1: Mother, if Dick Andrews never calls me again, it'll be your fault. He borrowed a car for Sunday and everything.
2: Well, let's not worry about it, Betty. You'll get another girl.
1: Mother, how can you say that?
5: How can she say what?
4: Daddy!
3: Hi, Dad.
5: Well, how's the world's finest family tonight?
1: Hi, Father.
5: Hi. Hello, honey.
2: Hi, dear.
5: What's the matter with Camille?
2: Oh, nothing much, really. You're a little late, aren't you, dear?
4: What's in the package, Daddy?
5: Ice cream. Put it in the icebox like a good girl.
4: Oh, boy!
3: Want me to put your hat away, Dad?
5: Thank you very much.
3: It'll be a pleasure.
5: What's the matter with him?
2: Oh, we had a slight misunderstanding. Nothing serious. Were you held up at the office?
5: No, I stopped off at Haney's garage on my way home.
2: Oh?
5: There's a very annoying rattle in the rear bumper. I'm not even sure we ought to keep that car.
1: Jumping catfish.
5: I beg your pardon?
1: That old wreck of ours made so much noise you couldn't hear yourself think. But if this one makes one little squeak...
5: Betty, as long as we had to buy a new car, we might as well have them put it in good shape.
2: Why don't you set the table like a good girl, Betty?
1: How else can you set the table?
2: And you help her, Kathy.
4: Yes, Mommy.
5: You know, Margaret, speaking of Sunday...
2: Who said anything about Sunday?
5: Didn't I?
2: No.
5: Oh. Well, I met Hector Smith downtown today.
2: How is he?
5: He's fine. You know, he has a client over in Plainfield.
2: I haven't seen Elizabeth in ages. I'll have to call her after dinner.
5: Yes. Heck has a client over in Plainfield.
2: Maybe I'd better wait until tomorrow. We'll have such a lot to talk about.
5: Margaret, will you please let me tell you about Hector?
2: Why, of course, dear. Go right ahead.
5: All right. Try to tell a woman anything. It's just like... What was I talking about?
2: Plainfield, dear.
5: Oh. Well...
2: You see, I was listening.
5: Yes.
2: Even if you weren't.
5: Margaret. Hector was coming back from Plainfield the other day, and he decided to take a shortcut. Well, you know how Hector is. He got lost.
2: Oh, that's too bad. Is he all right now?
5: Nothing happened to him. He just got lost. Found himself on an old dirt road way back in the hills.
2: My.
5: Margaret, you don't have to keep making those little noises. I know you're listening.
2: Go ahead, dear.
5: Well, he found a lake, just a little bit of a thing. He says it's the greatest spot for fish he's ever seen in his life. They were actually leaping out of the water. Bass, lake trout, everything. And every one of them dying to get on a hook. Margaret, doesn't that mean anything to you?
2: Oh, yes, dear. I'm quite excited.
5: Well, anyway, we're going to run up there Sunday morning and see what we can do.
2: Sunday morning? Jim, you can't.
5: Why not? It's only about 20 miles. Heck's going to pick me up at 5, and all I'll need is a few sandwiches.
2: Jim Anderson, I've never seen it to fail. Every time we try to surprise you with anything, you have to make other arrangements.
5: My birthday's in February.
2: Sunday is Father's Day.
5: Oh, that thing.
2: Betty and Bud broke their dates just so they could spend the day with you.
5: They didn't have to do that.
2: But they did. We had the nicest day arranged for you. We were all going out for dinner. Then we're going to a picture show, one I know you'd want to see.
5: Honey, doesn't it make any difference that I'd rather go fishing? I don't care about Father's Day.
2: Well, we do. We want to show you how much we love you. And we want you to have a good time.
5: I know what you mean, Angel, but if I'd rather go fishing...
2: Jim, you're being very selfish about this whole thing.
5: Because I want to go fishing. What's selfish about going fishing?
4: I'll answer it.
2: When a whole family decides to give up its pleasure for an entire Sunday, the very least you can do...
5: is give up mine. Is that what you mean?
2: No, I have another idea. How would it be if we went with you?
5: Margaret, you wouldn't like it up there, believe me. It's not the place for women and children. It's a wild little lake in the middle of nothing.
4: Daddy, it's Mr. Smith.
5: Oh, come on in, Heck. We're in the kitchen.
2: If Elizabeth and Billy wanted to go, I'll bet Hector would take them.
5: I bet he wouldn't. Nobody would. When you go fishing, you fish. No place for a family.
6: Am I busting in on anything?
2: No, of course not, Hector. Come in.
6: Hiya, Margaret. Gosh, I haven't seen you in a dog's age.
5: Heck, will you explain to Margaret that families don't go on fishing trips?
6: Why don't they?
5: What?
2: There, you see?
5: Heck, come on outside. I want to show you the new car.
6: You showed it to me this afternoon.
5: Well, I want to show it to you again.
6: What for?
5: Come on, Heck.
6: Oh, you wanna... I'll see you later, Margaret.
2: Don't you dare let him change your mind, Hector.
5: I'll be right out here if you want me, honey.
2: All right, dear.
5: What the heck's the matter with you, Heck?
6: Nothing. Why?
5: You know what happens if you take a bunch of women and kids on a fishing trip. You catch nothing.
6: Yeah, I know, but look, Jim...
5: Any self-respecting fish wouldn't come within 10 miles of us. Especially if you got a peek at Kathy.
6: Jim, I'm not arguing with you. You're absolutely right, but...
5: Then why did you make a crack like that in front of Margaret?
6: Well, to tell you the truth, Jim, if I can't take Elizabeth and Billy, I can't go.
7: And that's the first portion of Father Knows Best from June 15th, 1950, starring Robert Young in a Father's Day program. It's heard on NBC, sponsored by Maxwell House Coffee. Always good, Lisa.
8: To the last drop.
7: To the last drop, that's right. All right, we'll get back to it and more of Hollywood 360 after this.

0: With SRN News, I'm Ron Taylor. U.S. and Iranian negotiators are on their way to a venue in Switzerland to discuss details of their interim agreement to halt the war. This comes after Iran said it closed the Strait of Hormuz due to Israel's attacks in Lebanon. President Trump, in response, threatened to impose tolls on the waterway if the final deal isn't reached in 60 days. Talks mediated by Pakistan and Qatar are set to begin Sunday. Los Angeles Mayor Karen Bass declaring an emergency Saturday, ensuring the city gets its resources it needs to fight a large warehouse fire that's been burning since Wednesday in the Boyle Heights neighborhood of the area, prompting shelter-in-place orders in that area. A large fire almost completely destroying a luxury resort in the Dominican Republic, forcing the evacuation of some 1,700 tourists. Local media reporting the Viva Dominicus Beach by Wyndham Resort is located in Bahia Beach, a popular destination there. This is SRN News.
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8: 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It'll lower your blood pressure, and if it doesn't, you get your money back. We're listening to Father Knows Best, starring Robert Young, and this is a Father's Day program going back to June 15th, 1950. Here's the conclusion.
9: Oh, no.
10: Yeah, they had something all arranged for Sunday. It's Father's Day. Billy broke a date. They're doing it all for me. Oh, I don't know.
9: Heck, is that lake as good as you said it was?
10: Oh, it's terrific, Jim. I've never seen fish like that. I'm telling you, in 5 minutes, I saw 20 of them jump out of the water.
9: Gee, I hate to give it up.
10: Oh, let's go.
9: With Elizabeth and Billy and Margaret and...
10: Jim, it won't make any difference. These fish are so big, nothing will scare them.
9: Not even Kathy?
10: Not even Kathy.
9: Well, okay, we'll try it.
10: We better take both cars, huh?
9: We'll have to.
10: Leave around 5?
9: Okay.
10: Yeah, well, I gotta go home now. Tell Margaret I said goodbye, will you?
9: You bet. Oh, heck.
10: Yeah?
9: Happy Father's Day.
10: Yeah.

0: The sun comes up like a stab of light. Rose fingers reach into the night. The darkness fades, the night is gone. And day comes fast with the rising dawn. A woodcock calls, a soft wind sighs. And from its nest a starling flies. This is the dawn, the break of day, the time when
1: light... Young man, will you please shut up?
0: Well, pardon me.
1: Most ridiculous thing I've ever heard in my life. Getting up in the middle of the night to chase after a bunch of stupid fish.
2: But Elizabeth...
1: We had a nice day planned for you. One we'd all have enjoyed. But no, you have to drag us up here so we can freeze to death.
2: Are you cold, Elizabeth?
1: Of course not. My teeth always chatter like this.
3: Billy, get the blanket out of the car for your mother. I said, get the blanket out of the car.
2: No, thanks. I'm quite comfortable.
3: Billy!
1: Leave the boy alone, Hector. The poor child. If he had a father with the slightest bit of consideration...
3: Elizabeth, I didn't say you had to come along. This was your idea.
1: Naturally. You haven't had an idea since the day I met you.
3: Now, look, Elizabeth.
1: When I think of the men I could have married and didn't...
3: Lucky dog.
1: Hector!
3: I'm sorry, Elizabeth. I was thinking of... I think the Andersons are coming.
1: Well, it's about time. You'd think they'd have hurried a little.
3: Well, the road's kind of rough, Elizabeth, and Jim has a new car.
1: Oh, Hector, stop making excuses for them. They're just like everyone else we know. Don't consider a soul but themselves. Especially that Margaret. Thinks her children are the most wonderful things that ever lived. And if you ask me, Margaret, darling!
4: Elizabeth, we're awfully sorry.
3: Hiya, Hank. We thought you were lost.
4: I'm awfully sorry we're so late, Elizabeth.
1: Oh, Angel, we hadn't even noticed it.
4: We had to stop on account of Kathy. Her hat blew out of the car, and we had an awful time finding it.
5: Hi, Billy.
1: Billy, wake up, dear. Betty is here.
2: She is? Yeah. Oh, hi, Betty.
5: Hi.
6: Say, this is quite a spot, Heck.
7: Yes, sir. It's all right.
3: Jim, I saw a bass, so help me, it was that long.
7: You're kidding.
3: No, I'm not, Jim. Well, maybe that long. Hey, there. Did you see that one, Jim?
7: Hmm?
3: What'd I tell you, huh?
7: Where?
3: Right there, near the dock.
7: I don't see anything.
3: Jim, you aren't looking in the right place.
7: Well, what's the difference? The place I want to see him is on the end of my line. Got all your stuff, Heck?
3: You ain't just a whoopin'. The greatest assortment of fish persuaders in the world. And it's all on the dock waiting for Papa.
1: Hector, where are you going?
3: Fishing, why?
1: You'll do no such thing. There's a little thing like breakfast that comes first.
3: Breakfast? Oh, honey,
7: we haven't any time for breakfast, Elizabeth. It's practically 6:30.
4: Jim, Elizabeth's right.
1: My lands have got all that food to take out of the car.
3: I'll get it, Elizabeth.
1: I'll get it myself. You just build a fire.
7: Honey, if we build you a nice big fire, then is it all right if we go fishing?
4: After you've had your breakfast.
7: Wait a minute. How about the kids? Why can't they build a fire?
3: And where'd they go anyway?
7: Kathy?
8: You want me, Daddy?
7: Where's Bud?
8: He's under a bush.
7: What?
4: Jim, do you have to shout so loud?
7: How else can I shout? Kathy, what's he doing under a bush?
8: He's sleeping.
7: Well, wake him up.
8: Why?
7: Because it's time for breakfast.
9: Breakfast? You want me for breakfast, Dad?
7: I figured that'd get him.
3: Hey, what happened to Billy?
7: Betty?
5: Yes, Father?
7: Where's Billy?
10: You want me, Mr. Anderson?
3: What are you doing over there?
10: Just watching the lake.
7: Well, let Betty watch it for a while.
10: Alone?
7: There's nothing to worry about. Nobody ever steals a lake until after breakfast.
9: Hiya, Dad. What's cooking?
7: Nothing yet. Get some wood.
9: You said it was time for breakfast.
7: Bud, we've got to build a fire. Get some wood.
9: Where?
7: You know, Heck, at this point, our ancestors are probably spinning in their graves. Where?
9: Well, gosh, what do I know about getting wood?
4: Jim, you're only confusing the boy.
3: Bud, you see that tree? You see all those trees? That's wood.
9: What am I supposed to do? Bite them down?
4: Bud.
9: Oh, holy cow, Mom.
7: Bud, go into the woods, pick up dead branches, twigs, anything that'll burn, and bring them back here. There's nothing complicated about that, is there?
9: I guess not.
7: And stop scratching.
9: But I itch.
7: I said stop scratching and get going.
9: I told them we ought to polish the car. Now I gotta make like a beaver.
2: You want me to go someplace, Mr. Anderson?
7: Well...
3: Leads with his chin every time, doesn't he?
7: Billy, we have a slight problem.
2: Oh?
7: We are faced with the task of providing heat without fuel.
2: Well, you don't say. You know, we had the same thing once in a physics exam, and it's a cinch. Friction. That's how you do it. Now, you take two bodies...
3: Billy, shut up and get some wood.
2: What?
3: I said, get some wood.
2: Oh, okay. But I thought Mr. Anderson said...
3: Wood!
1: Hector, stop raising your voice.
3: Wood.
2: Fine, nobody has to get excited about it. I'll get all the wood you want.
4: Jim.
7: Margaret, as soon as the boys get back with the wood...
4: Are those your things Kathy's playing with?
7: Where?
4: On the edge of the dock.
3: Holy smoke, my tackle!
7: Of all the rattled brains...
4: Jim, don't frighten her.
3: Kathy!
4: Jim?
5: Father!
7: Kathy, grab the dock. We'll be right there.
4: Hector.
3: Take it easy, Kathy.
9: What's going on?
4: Hector, do something.
7: We're coming, Kathy. We'll have you out in 2 seconds.
5: Daddy!
7: Now, Kathy. Kathy. Kathy, give me your hand. Come on, honey. Hold your hand up. That's a good girl.
3: You got her, Jim?
7: That's my girl. Now we're all right.
4: Oh, Kathy.
5: Daddy! I fell in!
7: I know, honey, but you're all right now. You're all right.
1: Hector, get the blanket out of the car. The poor child's wringing wet.
9: I'll get him, Mrs. Smith.
4: Oh, go ahead, Bud. Hurry.
9: Okay.
5: Is she okay, Mother?
4: Yes, dear, she's fine.
5: Daddy scared me, and that's why I fell in.
3: Jim, look at my stuff. It's gone.
7: Jumping, Jehoshaphat.
5: I was trying to catch a fish and you scared me.
4: It's all right, baby.
1: Margaret, take that child up to the car immediately. She's got to get out of those wet clothes.
4: Oh, thank you, Elizabeth. I can't even think straight. Of course, her father is much more concerned about that smelly old fishing tackle.
1: Men. I don't know why they ever invented them anyway.
7: Gosh, I'm awfully sorry, Heck.
3: My whole kit down at the bottom of the lake. Look at it.
7: You mean you can see it? Where?
3: Ah, down there. Must be 30 feet. Hey, where are you going?
7: I've got an idea, Heck. Don't go away.
3: Father's Day. Isn't bad enough having children, you have to have Father's Day.
7: Can you still see it, Heck?
3: Yeah, practically smiling at me.
7: Well, don't worry about it. We'll get it out all right.
3: What are you going to do?
7: What would you say was the right bait for your fishing tackle?
3: For my... Oh, you mean...
7: First, we'll fish for tackle, then we'll fish for fish.
3: Yeah, that's a good idea. You think you can do it?
7: Of course we can. Let's see now, that's about the biggest hook I have.
3: You got any sinkers?
7: Of course I have sinkers. Stop worrying, Heck. I'll get down there all right.
3: Is that the heaviest line you got?
7: Well, I didn't expect to catch any whales today.
3: I know, Jim, but that stuff weighs a ton.
7: Heck, I give you my personal guarantee. If I hook it, I'll land it. Now, let me have a little room, will you?
3: Allow for a little drift into the shore, Jim.
7: I'll put it right on the button. Okay, low bridge. Nice casting, huh?
3: What'd you have to put away out there for?
7: So I can drag it across. Now leave me alone, Heck. I know what I'm doing.
3: Well, morning, men. Having any luck?
7: Sure, all bad. Can you see it, Heck?
3: I think you're too far to the left.
7: Well, maybe I can pull it over.
3: Doing a little bottom fishing, eh? Look, fella, we're busy right now. We got troubles. Come back some other time, huh? Okay.
7: Just a minute.
3: Come on, Jim. We haven't got all day.
7: Take it easy, Heck. He might be a game warden or something. You wouldn't happen to be a game warden or anything, would you?
3: Me? Oh, no. I'm not a game warden.
7: Because if you are, we've got our licenses and permits and things like that.
3: We don't worry about those things up here.
7: Oh. This, wouldn't be a private lake, would it?
3: Oh, no. Not a private lake at all.
7: You know, for a minute you had me worried.
3: No, it's nothing like that. This is a government fish hatchery.
7: Oh, no.

0: Poor father. If it isn't one thing, it's another. That long trip all for nothing. Just goes to show it always pays to look before you leap. On that score, when it comes to buying a pound of coffee, it always pays to look for flavor. Yes, you want to be sure you get the most in flavor for every penny you spend. And that's just what you do get in every pound of our Maxwell House coffee. 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Once again, it's breakfast time in the white frame house on Maple Street. But it's a lonely sort of breakfast with none of the children at the table. Just Margaret and Jim, two lonely parents, discussing the disastrous effects of Father's Day, like this.
1: There's no sense being upset about it, Jim. Dr. Simmons said it was nothing serious.
2: I know, but you'd certainly think Betty'd have enough sense to recognize goldenrod after all these years.
1: She didn't see it, Jim, and she still says it wasn't goldenrod.
2: Well, it was something. She's puffed up like a frog.
1: Well, Bud's the one I'm worried about. He says it itches terribly.
2: There's a giant brain for you. Goes to sleep in a patch of poison ivy. Wallows in the stuff. How's Kathy?
1: Oh, she'll be all right in a few days. It's just a little cold. Jim, I don't understand. How can you laugh at a time like this?
2: I don't know, Margaret. The whole thing is hysterical. It was quite a fishing trip.
1: Wasn't it?
2: Hay fever, poison ivy, a cold. This family caught everything except fish.

0: 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Bob, I have a duty to perform right now, which gives me a great deal of pleasure. We were all quite thrilled when the National Father's Day Committee named you Screen Father of the Year. Well, this is the committee's medal, and they've asked me to present it to you with their blessings and warmest wishes.
1: Thank you very much, Bill. Ladies and gentlemen, naturally, I'm very proud of this honor, but not for myself alone. As the father of four girls, I've spent a lot of time and gnawed a lot of nails in the waiting rooms of various hospitals in Southern California. Now, to prospective fathers who are wearing themselves to a frazzle, pacing endlessly up and down in hospital corridors all over the country, I have a most reassuring message. Fellas, you see, they do give medals to fathers. Thanks again, Bill, and good night.
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1: That's Father Knows Best, starring Robert Young, from June 15, 1950, a Father's Day program where the entire family are planning a fishing outing. 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
2: All right, well, we are going back to 2007.
1: You need a new girlfriend.
2: Yep. You need a new girlfriend. This is Girlfriend by?
1: It's a girl band, like the Bangles or something.
2: No, you like her.
1: Who is she?
2: This is Avril Lavigne.
1: Oh, yeah. She's cutie patootie.
2: Became her first number one hit in the U.S. in 2007. This is called Girlfriend.
1: Girlfriend.
2: Girlfriend.
3: You need a new girlfriend.
2: I say that to you all the time. No, I'm kidding.
1: It's a fun song, right?
2: It is. It's very 80s kind of
1: bebopping. Avril Lavigne.
2: Avril. A-V-R-I-L.
1: Hey, Avril.
2: Avril.
1: 818-555-1212.
2: What's the 818 business?
1: I don't know.
2: Okay.
1: All right, more of Hollywood 360 after this.
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12: 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WORL. Orlando. Orlando. Orlando. Orlando.
13: News this hour from Town Hall. I'm Ron Taylor. Iran has closed the Strait of Hormuz again, citing Israeli attacks in Lebanon and U.S. bad faith in their interim agreement with the war.
14: Friday, President Donald Trump said he was optimistic.
15: Well, those ships are flowing out of the Hormuz Strait like nobody's ever seen before.
14: Today, Israeli strikes on southern Lebanon killed at least 16 people, hours after reports of a ceasefire agreement. Israel vows to keep Israeli forces in southern Lebanon until any threat to Israel is eliminated. Hezbollah refuses to halt its attacks unless Israel commits to withdrawing from Lebanon, something Iran is also pressing for. Yesterday, Trump said this of the agreement with Iran.
15: And it's 60 days, they have to make a deal, otherwise we will do things that won't make them happy.
14: I'm Lisa Dwyer.
13: Vice President J.D. Vance on his way to Switzerland as the White House looks to get negotiations with Iran back on track. He's expected to meet later today with Iran's parliamentary and central bank and oil officials, as well as mediators from Pakistan and Qatar dispatched to Switzerland for the talks. A GOP congressman cites the facts about gang violence as he staves off a charge of racism from a woke Democrat on Capitol Hill.
16: Texas Republican Brandon Gill pushed back against racism accusations from Arizona Democrat Yasemin Ansari. This comes after Mr. Gill warned about cultural changes from mass migration, citing Britain's gang scandal. Congressman Gill highlighted his own family's diversity and declared that the racist label no longer works to silence debate.
13: Correspondent Andrew Stewart. Father's Day is today, and Americans are expected to spend big. The National Retail Federation's annual survey projects Father's Day spending this year to hit a record $28 billion, with the average person spending around $227. More at Town Hall.
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34: 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Ready to move out.
1: Hello, everyone. I'm Carl Amari, and this is Hollywood 360, the radio show that presents all things entertainment, including trivia contests and games, movie reviews, celebrity interviews, showbiz news, and classic radio shows. My co-host is the illustrious Lisa Wolf. In this hour, Burt Lancaster stars in a thrilling episode of Suspense from 1948. But it's time now for Fact or Fiction. Lisa will present, did this really happen in pop culture? I must guess if it did or not while you play along at home. Right, Lisa?
35: That's right, Carl. I have 12 pop culture statements.
1: Okay.
35: If you get them all correct, now you've
1: pizza?
35: Got 50-50, you got a pizza, and so does Mike.
1: Oh, wow.
35: So work hard, Carl. And actually,
1: Mike, help me out here.
35: Right, exactly. Mike's got the answers. He could just nod yes or no.
1: Yes or no.
35: Exactly.
1: Yeah.
35: So see how you can do.
1: All right.
35: Here's your chance.
1: Mm-hmm.
35: Anything you want.
1: Okay.
35: Big, small, deep dish, spinach, you name it.
1: Uh-huh.
35: Here we go.
1: Okay.
35: Titanic was on VHS as a two-tape set in 1998.
1: Real.
35: That is a fact. The movie was so long.
1: Yeah, yeah, I put it on two VHS tapes.
35: Two separate tapes.
1: Yeah, because it was like almost 3 hours or 3 hours.
35: Right, they were like 2 hours.
1: You couldn't fit
35: tapes.
1: That on a tape.
35: I know, not early on.
1: Yeah.
35: Madonna released an album packaged with a coffee table photo book.
1: Real.
35: That is a fact.
1: I remember
35: 1992
1: that.
35: Album
1: when
35: Erotica.
1: When I was dating Madonna back then.
35: Right.
1: She told me about it, so.
35: The controversial sex photo book.
1: Yeah.
35: Did you help her put that together?
1: I sure did.
35: Did you take the photos yourself?
1: I did a lot of help for her.
35: I bet you did. You got her all set up for the photos.
1: Yeah.
35: That's
1: we don't talk anymore, though. We had a bad breakup. But
35: really?
1: Yeah.
35: You usually do.
1: Yeah.
35: Nothing ends well.
1: No. It's usually a pretty, like.
35: Here's
1: usually
35: Carl.
1: They never.
35: Get out.
1: They usually never call me again, and I never call them again.
35: Yeah. I mean, that's typical.
1: It's just the way it is with me.
35: Yeah, sometimes you just have to go your separate ways.
1: You know, here's the thing. I got to be me.
35: That's right. You do.
1: You know,
35: for better or worse, you got to be you.
1: Got to be me.
35: There's a song I
1: got to be me.
35: Friends, the TV show, was originally supposed to take place in Chicago.
1: No.
35: Fiction is correct.
1: Ooh,
35: it's
1: Mike.
35: Always developed around
1: got it
35: New York
1: right.
35: City. Oh, I'm not worried. The Lion King was nearly called King of the Jungle.
1: King of the Jungle. Real.
35: That is a fact.
1: Yeah.
35: Yep, that is true.
1: Mike, I'm on a roll here.
35: Yeah, you're not done. Lady Gaga arrived at an award show inside a giant spaceship.
1: Inside a giant spaceship. She did something like that, but I'll say ridiculous. Not real.
35: You are correct. Uh-huh. It was a giant egg.
1: Yeah, it was an egg.
35: I just made it up while we were talking.
1: Yeah.
35: It was an egg.
1: Yeah.
35: Like giant a vessel
1: egg.
35: Designed to look like an egg.
1: Remember when they had pantyhose and eggs? It'd be a plastic egg. You'd open it up.
35: I think they still have them. The legs.
1: No, they
35: L-E-G-G-S.
1: I don't think they still do it. But
35: I don't know.
1: My sisters used to get them, and I was a kid.
35: You go to Walgreens and get little eggs.
1: Can I have the egg? I want to,
35: I remember.
1: Do stuff with the egg.
35: I remember the egg.
1: Sand in it, stuff like
35: that. Back to the Future originally used a refrigerator instead of a DeLorean time machine.
1: Not real.
35: That is a fact.
1: No.
35: Early script drafts featured a refrigerator-based time machine before the famous car was chosen.
1: Okay.
35: Darn, you lost that one. All right. Moving on.
1: Yeah.
35: Pressure's off.
1: Mm-hmm.
35: Seinfeld almost had a laugh track added after its first season.
1: Real.
35: No.
1: No?
35: Nope. No. The show
1: now
35: was filmed before a live audience. Right now it doesn't matter now,
1: Mike.
35: Prince changed his name to a love symbol in the 1990s.
1: Real. Yes.
35: Yeah.
1: Yes, real.
35: Yeah. Home Alone used a real tarantula during the famous Scream scene.
1: Real.
35: Yeah, that is a fact. Daniel Stern had a live tarantula placed on his face while filming.
1: I remember that.
35: Crazy.
1: Yeah.
35: Michael Jackson tried to buy Marvel so he could play Spider-Man in the movie.
1: Absolutely
35: that is a
1: true.
35: Fact.
1: I remember that.
35: I do too.
1: Mm-hmm.
35: The Simpsons predicted smartwatches before they existed.
1: Real.
35: That is a fact. A 1995 episode featured this watch-like communication device.
1: Dick Tracy used to do it too.
35: Yeah.
1: In the comic strip.
35: I remember.
1: Talking about in the 30s.
35: I remember.
1: Yeah.
35: Here's the last one.
1: Mm-hmm.
35: MTV aired music videos 24 hours a day when the channel launched in 1981.
1: Absolutely.
35: That's true.
1: Yeah. I only missed two, Mike.
35: No.
1: Yes, I only missed two.
35: Two?
1: Yes, I missed two.
35: I think
1: I missed two in a row.
35: Yeah.
1: Actually.
35: All right. Well,
1: got the rest of them right.
35: Darn it.
1: Can I get three quarters of a pizza?
35: Darn it.
1: Yeah,
35: darn. Unfortunately, that doesn't work that way.
1: All right. Well, huge movie star Burt Lancaster stars in his first radio appearance, and it was on Suspense. We have that for you next. Stick around.
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9: 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All right, Lisa, it's time for the greatest mystery series of all time, Suspense. And Suspense was on the air from 1942 all the way to 1962, and it had the greatest writers, producers, directors, and the greatest stars from Hollywood, including Burt Lancaster, who was on this show. It's called The Big Shot, and it's from September 9th, 1948. Here's part one of Suspense.
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1: Well, you sound like Frank Martin. 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

0: Autolite and its 60,000 dealers and service stations bring you radio's outstanding theater of thrills. Starring tonight, Mr. Burt Lancaster in Anton Leder's production of The Big Shot by Brett Halliday. A tale well calculated to keep you in suspense.
1: You gotta be tough to be a big shot. Especially when you're cursed with yellow curly hair and a pretty baby face. I learned about that early, when I was a kid, and the other kids started razzing. I learned that if you bounced a brick off somebody's head, the razzing stopped, and you were somebody. It was a very profitable lesson, which paid off as I grew up, and I found it pays dividends whether you're on East 10th Street or down in Mexico.
2: Morton! Charlie Morton!
1: Yeah? Yeah.
2: Well, welcome to Mexico.
1: Well, thanks. You're Quinn, I suppose.
2: Right. Glad to meet you.
1: Same here.
2: Well, it's lucky you were the only American on the bus, or I'd never have recognized you.
1: No?
2: No. Collins Rhodey was sending a young fella out just from engineering school, but I didn't expect him.
1: Listen, Quinn, never mind my looks. You asked for a mining engineer and you got one. Any complaints?
2: Why, of course.
1: Well, if there are, you can pay me off my guarantee and I'll get back on that bus.
2: Now, wait a minute, Morton. I didn't mean to offend you. I got no complaints as long as you can do the job.
1: I can do the job.
2: Yes, I guess maybe you can.
1: Now, how about a drink?
2: Sure. Right over here at the corner. In Mexico, there's always a bottle of tequila not too far away. That's one thing makes it attractive.
1: Must be the only thing, then.
2: Oh, I don't know. Some of us like it down here.
1: Huh. Is that so?
2: Why'd you come, then?
1: Well, that's easy. They told me there was money in it.
2: Yeah. Yeah, there is. In here.
3: Bienvenidos, señores. ¿Qué quieren ustedes?
2: Dos tequilas, por favor.
3: Dos tequilas, sí.
2: I hope you like tequila, Morton. It's about all they have around here.
1: It'll do. Are all the bartenders like that?
2: No, that's Lolita. Her father owns the place.
1: She ought to be plenty good for business.
2: I guess so. Say, your stuff is all right. Last box of equipment came in last night, so you can start setting up the mill as soon as we get back.
1: Don't worry, I'll get it up.
2: I'm not worried, but time is important.
3: Dos tequillas, señores.
2: Si, gracias, Lolita.
1: Yeah, thanks, beautiful.
3: Beautiful?
1: Si, baby, that's you. From top to bottom.
3: Is okay, señor?
1: Is plenty okay, baby. Plenty.
3: Gracias, señor.
1: Well.
3: Gracias.
1: Maybe I'm going to like Mexico after all.
2: Look, Martin, I don't know how much Collins told you about the setup.
1: Not much. Said there was a chance for some money and plus a little excitement.
2: He didn't tell you there might be more than excitement. Jail, maybe, or worse.
1: He mentioned it.
2: Oh. Okay, then. You understand that we've got a ticklish proposition on our hands. We've got to be careful, especially with these people. If they knew what we were planning.
1: Okay, what are we planning?
2: We struck a rich vein of gold quartz in the remote mountains about 20 miles from here. I've got my crew mining as fast as we can before anybody around here finds out about it.
1: So?
2: The tough part comes in getting it out of the country. There's a wave of Mexico for Mexicans right now, and if we haul the ore out to the regular stamping mill in town, the government will confiscate most of the gold.
1: I see. So you bring me in to set up a small stamping mill at the mine and mill the ore there?
2: Right. We figure that in the next month we can sluice out maybe $500,000 worth of free gold, then get out quick before anybody gets wise.
1: $500,000?
2: Yes, but we'll still have to smuggle it out of the country. It's going to be a tough job.
1: Kid stuff.
2: Yeah? It's not just the law we've got to worry about.
1: Well, what else, Lolita?
2: Sure. These people would inform on us if they found out. But they wouldn't tell the government. They'd tell some bandit gang around in the hills somewhere.
1: Bandits. I suppose they got a Robin Hood down here, too.
2: Okay, Morton, maybe you'll learn.
1: Well, I thought $500,000 would tempt anybody.
2: And a 20th of that is your share. Maybe 25,000. That's not hay.
3: Señores.
2: Careful, Morton.
3: Señores. ¿Quieren ustedes otra bebida?
2: No, gracias. ¿Cuánto?
3: Un peso. Gracias, señores.
1: Hey, Lolita.
3: Sí, señor.
1: You understand, comprende English?
3: Sí, señor. I speak English muy good.
2: Oh, so I see.
1: Never mind, baby. A little is enough. Your old man never give you any time off?
3: ¿Qué, señor? No comprendo.
1: Well, let's put it another way. Are you doing anything Saturday night?
2: Wait a minute, Morton. Better not make any dates.
1: Well, why not? The guy can't work all the time, especially with stuff like this around. You don't expect me to stay up there...
2: Quiet, you fool.
1: Okay. Never mind, beautiful. See you later. Comprende?
3: Si, senor. See you later.
1: Yeah, you get the idea.
3: Hasta luego.
2: Look, Morton, I warned you. Be careful.
1: I'm a big boy. I can take care of myself and her.
2: Just remember, there's a half a million involved.
1: Yeah, half a million.
2: Maybe, altogether, for the company. $25,000 for you.
1: Half a million dollars.
2: Listen, Morton.
1: And $25,000 for me.
2: That's not enough for you?
1: It'll do for a start.
2: You think you're a pretty big shot, don't you, Morton?
1: And you don't like it, is that it?
2: I don't like you.
1: That bus is still out there. And you could get another engineer down here in maybe 6 weeks.
2: Something tells me I ought to take you up on that, but I don't have to like you. As long as you do your job and stay out of trouble.
1: Okay, then let's leave it at that. Whatever happens, it won't be me who'll have any regrets. The setup was just like Quinn said, except that the ore was even richer than I'd expected. There was a pile of it already mined, and I put the men to work right away assembling the stamping mill. You know, hard rock miners are funny. They hate being bossed by an engineer who's learned all his mining out of books. And they didn't like it either that I was getting a bigger share of the net than they were. And of course, to add that, my looks, the yellow hair, and the baby face. I knew that sooner or later I'd have to show them that they couldn't draw any wrong conclusions from my face. Well, it didn't take long for the showdown to come.
4: Let's knock off. Charles ready.
5: Okay.
1: Wait a minute, Logan.
4: Yeah?
1: That sluice is not tight. You better get down there and tighten up those bolts.
4: It can wait till tomorrow. Charles ready.
1: I said get down there and tighten up those bolts.
4: Who's going to make me? A dude engineer?
1: I ask.
4: Why, you measly little... Come on, Logan. Come on, Logan.
2: Morton, you knocked him over the cliff. He went down on the gully.
1: I saw him.
2: Hurry up. Get down there, man. He's probably hurt bad. Must have fallen 30 feet. Morton, where are you going?
1: Somebody said supper was ready.
2: You didn't have to do that. You didn't have to knock him over the cliff.
1: Yeah, well, they asked for it.
2: But you didn't have to fight like that? Like you meant to kill him?
1: They wouldn't take orders, and I had to show them.
2: Okay, Morton.
6: Quinn! Hey, Quinn!
2: Yeah?
6: He's dead. His neck's broke.
2: So, you got to show us all how tough you are, don't you, Morton? Even if it amounts to murder.
1: If nobody else wants any supper, I do. I'm hungry.

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0: And now Autolite brings back to our Hollywood soundstage Mr. Burt Lancaster as Charles Morton in The Big Shot, a tale well calculated to keep you in suspense.

0: You gotta be tough. It's a tough world, and you gotta be tougher than the next guy. I was tougher than Joe Logan, that's all. I beat him in a fair fight. If he slipped and fell over that cliff, well, it's just too bad. While they buried him, I ate my supper. After that, I had no more trouble with the men. The first Saturday that everything was running smoothly, I went up to Quinn's tent. Quinn!
1: Yeah? Oh, come in, Morton. We're just looking over the take so far. What's your guess?
0: Maybe 100,000?
1: Yes, maybe. We'll pull at least 250.
0: We'll get that half a million, don't you worry.
1: If nobody bothers us.
0: Don't be so jumpy. Nobody's going to bother us.
1: I hope not. Say, Morton, I got to admit you've done a whale of a job so far.
0: Forget it.
1: Don't worry, Morton. I don't like you any better. But I can appreciate it when a man knows his job and does it well.
0: Okay. Look, I'm going into town. You want any supplies?
1: I'm sending Andy in for him.
0: Well, there's no use of the two of us going.
1: Morton, I'm the boss here.
0: Are you?
1: Yes.
0: You told me as long as I did the job, that was all you cared about.
1: That's right.
0: Okay, I've done the job. It'll take the crew 2 days to catch up. I'm going to town.
1: I'll tell Andy you'll get the supplies.
2: And that's the first portion of Suspense with Burt Lancaster in The Big Shot from September 9th, 1948. We'll get back to it and more of Hollywood 360 after this.
3: With SRN News, I'm Ron Taylor. U.S. and Iranian negotiators are on their way to a venue in Switzerland to discuss details of their interim agreement to halt the war. This comes after Iran said it closed the Strait of Hormuz due to Israel's attacks in Lebanon. President Trump, in response, threatening to impose tolls on the waterway if a final deal isn't reached in 60 days. Talks mediated by Pakistan and Qatar are set to begin later today. A large fire has almost completely destroyed a luxury resort in the Dominican Republic, forcing the evacuation of nearly 1,700 tourists. Local media reported an Italian tourist died in the fire and several other tourists required medical assistance. The Viva Dominicus Beach by Wyndham Resort is located in Bahia Bay, a popular destination for U.S. and international tourists on the southeastern coast of the Dominican Republic. Father's Day is today, and Americans expected to spend a record $28 billion for Dad this year. This is SRN News.
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2: Lisa, here is something very serious I want to talk to you and about and to our audience also. 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That's what's very, very serious. And high blood pressure, really, you don't feel it. It doesn't feel urgent because there's really no there's no symptoms. You just have to check your blood pressure kind of regularly once you're past, I'd say, 50, and check it out. And if it is high, well, you know, you might need to be on blood pressure medicine. But I'll tell you what, I have a product for you folks that works. It's been working for me. It works for millions of people. It's called 120 Life. You take it every day. It's just a little bit of powder in some water. You mix it in. It tastes delicious. I do it every day. It's lowered my blood pressure. And even my doctor noticed, because when I had my checkup, he was like, wow, your blood pressure's looking pretty darn good. And I told him about 120 Life. And he was like, I've heard of it. I have other patients on it, and it seems to be working. And They have a risk-free experiment, Lisa. For 2 weeks, you just take 120 Life, you mix it with water or juice, take it for 2 weeks every day, and if it does not lower your blood pressure, they will return all of your money. And it's they have a special code. 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
2: 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And don't forget, you always have that money back if it doesn't work. All right, 120 Life, we love them. They're our new sponsor, and I use it. It works for me, and it will work for you too, I'm certain. Okay, we're listening to Suspense with The Big Shot, starring Burt Lancaster. Also in this cast, Kathy Lewis and Gerald Moore. Here's the conclusion to Suspense.
9: Aquí, querido. More tequila?
10: Sí, sí, baby. Come in.
9: Oh, Señor Charm.
10: Love me, baby?
9: Oh, pero sí, querido. I have never met one like you.
10: Yeah, that goes double, baby. Your sensation. You'd knock 'em dead in the States. I'd like to take you back there. I'd like to dress you up in fancy clothes with diamonds in your hair.
9: Diamonds? Oh, senor, you must be very rich.
10: Not yet. But give me time.
9: It's very interesting. Tell me more, querido.
10: Later, baby, later. Right now, let's blow this joint.
9: But, Senor Charlie, is it not you must go back to wherever you go?
10: Ah, they can do without me for a while. I like it here better. Okay?
9: Okay, senor.
11: Vaya, vaya, andale!
10: Well, what was that? What'd the kid say?
9: It's nothing, senor Charlie. It's a game they play.
10: Well, what'd he say?
9: He say, beware el chico.
10: Oh, who's el chico?
9: It's nobody, senor. You must not mind.
10: Sounds like a Mexican goblin or something.
9: El chico is, they say, a bandido. He not like Americanos. He rob, kill them. They see me with Americano, they say, beware el chico. It's a game.
10: I get it. He's the Mexican equivalent of Superman, eh? An imaginary Robin Hood in a sombrero.
9: Oh, no comprendo, senor.
10: Never mind, baby. Forget the fairy tales. That kid ought to be home in bed anyway instead of running around a saloon.
9: He's my little brother.
10: Oh, I get it now. This is the family game to scare off the Americanos, eh?
9: No, senor.
10: Well, I don't scare easily, baby. I don't scare at all.
9: Ah, bueno.
10: No, sorry, I... Say.
9: Okay. What is the matter, Senor Charlie?
10: Nothing, baby, nothing. I just had a great idea, that's all. Thank your little brother for me, baby. He's just given me a great idea. Yeah, a great idea. For a long time I've been thinking, why just 25,000? Why not the whole half a million? There's something wonderful about those little bags of free gold, you know? They're so negotiable. You don't have to exchange them for anything else before you can get the cash. With a half a million and Lolita, life could be beautiful. And now the plan was shaping up in my mind. I started putting it into effect as soon as I got back to the camp. Quinn was waiting there for me as I rode up, and I could see he was boiling.
12: Where in thunder have you been? You were due back 2 days ago.
10: I got drunk. I didn't feel like hitting the trail this morning.
12: Oh, just like that. Take it or leave it.
10: Well, that's it.
12: Now, don't blame a man for getting drunk. Once.
1: But I'll send somebody else in for supplies next week.
11: I'm going in. I got a date next Saturday night.
1: Listen, Morton, I told you...
11: You want to fire me now? Huh? You got anybody else that can keep the mill going?
1: I haven't, and you know it.
11: All right, then. Let's get to work.
1: Morton.
11: Maybe we better speed up a little, too.
1: Why?
11: Well, they're talking in town about this El Chico.
1: El Chico?
11: Yeah, a bandit who thinks he's going to run all the Americanos out of Mexico. He's making war on the Americans. He's been raising Cain up north.
1: Up north?
11: Yeah. The talk in town was that he's heading down this way.
1: I was afraid of something like that. You better tell me about it, Morton. Tell me all about it.
11: It was a cinch. From the very first, he swallowed it all. By the next Saturday, he was begging me to go back to town. Keep my ears open, find out all I could. Of course, I heard plenty. Then Quinn was hurrying the men, trying to figure out a way we could get out. But the way I told him, El Chico had complete control of the province of the north and blocked our way back to the States. The only other way was across the mountains to the west, and they were impassable without native guides. Now, he knew that, but I reminded him. And then the next time I went into town, I brought back the map, a greasy, crumpled, dog-eared pencil map, scrawled on butcher paper. It was a masterpiece. It should have been. It took me a whole night to draw it. And it showed an old wagon road going out over the mountains to the coast. I told Quinn I bought it from an old Mexican. It was the prelude for my trump card.
1: Okay. Maggot map looks genuine, all right. And if it is, that road can't be more than 10 miles due west of here.
11: Well, I figure less than that. Straight over there in that low pass.
1: My golly, I think you're right.
11: Sure. All we gotta do is to get across this one, this one canyon right here.
1: And how do you figure we do that? With wings? It's 300 feet deep and 100 wide.
11: No, it's easy.
1: Yeah? That tequila you've been swilling in town's got you goofy.
11: I want to throw a bridge across.
1: I love the way you say that. Like, why not have another flapjack for breakfast?
11: Look, I'm an engineer, remember? I'll put a bridge across there in 3 days.
1: Morton, you do that and I'll take back everything I ever said about you.
11: The next morning, I tied a 200-foot length of rope around my waist, took a pulley with me, and started down to the bottom. It took me all day to make it up to the other side. I tied the pulley to a jack pine and pulled the rope through tight and tied it off. And then I came back hand over hand. After that, it was simple to finish the slickest suspension bridge you ever laid eyes on. Plenty strong enough to hold all our men and mules fully loaded. It was so good that even Quinn had the grace to admit it.
1: I gotta hand it to you, Morton. I've seen a lot of engineers that can work things out on paper, but not many that can do the job themselves.
11: Thanks.
1: What do you say we take a look over there tomorrow for that road?
11: No need to. I took a little walk the day I ran the cable across. The road's there, all right. Just where the map shows it.
1: Oh. All right, if you found it. I guess that takes care of that.
11: Sure, we're all set.
1: Thanks to you. I guess I owe you an apology, Morton. Maybe we all owe our lives to you.
11: That's the only time, before or after, that I had a qualm when he said that. But you gotta be tough. I couldn't forget that. It was too late now to back out. Everything was ready. We were all set to leave on short notice. Quinn wrote a letter to Collins in the States, telling him to meet us on the coast with a boat. Quinn gave me the letter to mail in town. But of course, I never mailed it. I spent my time in town getting the necessary mules and the gear. And then I went to Lolita.
9: Querido mio, I have missed you.
11: Well, it's the last time you'll have to miss me, baby. This is it. The diamonds, the fancy clothes, all of it. Yours.
9: Mine? Querido, you are rich now?
11: By this time tomorrow, we'll both be rich. With more gold than we'll know what to do with for the rest of our lives.
9: Gold? You have found much gold?
11: Si, and it's ours, thanks to El Chico.
9: El Chico? What?
11: Remember Beware El Chico, the game you played with your brother?
9: Oh, si.
11: Well, that's what gave me the idea, and it worked perfectly. We'll have to thank El Chico if we ever run into him.
9: Oh, I do not think that will happen. After all, El Chico is only in a game, remember?
11: Well, never mind the games now, baby. We got work to do. Now get some clothes, but keep it light. We'll pull out of here at midnight. And tomorrow we're rich. All there, alto.
9: We are here already, querido.
11: No, but you stay here with the mules while I go into camp with Quinn's train. It'll be dawn in an hour, then you start up.
9: Si.
11: And remember, raise as much dust as you can. It's part of the plan.
9: Si.
11: By the time you get there, everything will be ready. Comprende?
9: Si, si, querido. You are sure there will be no mistake?
11: Not with me running this clam bake, honey. Now give me a kiss. Atta girl. Hasta luego, baby.
9: Good luck, querido.
11: But I wasn't depending on luck. You don't need luck when you got everything figured.
10: By noon, the leader and I'd be on our way back to the States with a trunk full of that yellow stuff. And the men? Well, I didn't even give them a thought. Not even Quinn. Dumb lugs. Too stupid to reach for what they wanted. They deserved whatever life handed them. Just before I rounded the last bend into camp, I stopped the pack. It's awful quiet in the mountains just before dawn. I took a deep breath and... Quinn! Quinn! Get going, you mangy cusses. Try to look like you've been running for 20 miles. Quinn! No, Quinn!
13: Who is it? Pardon me, is that you? What is it? What's the matter?
10: Alta! We'll have to get out in a hurry. El Chico's on his way here with 20 men. He'll be here inside of 2 hours.
13: How'd he find out about us?
10: Oh, it's all my fault. I was a fool to trust the leader. I thought she was okay. She sent word to El Chico about the gold.
13: You blasted idiot. I told you to keep your mouth shut.
10: I know. You can kick me anywhere. I've been kicking myself all the way up here.
13: I'd like to kill you.
10: Well, I wouldn't blame you, Quinn.
13: All right, men, get those mules back. We're getting out. The gold first. 2 saddlebags for each mule. All right, hurry up.
10: I worked like a demon alongside the men, getting the stuff packed. And then, just as the last mule was getting his diamond hitch, I grabbed Quinn's arm.
13: What do you want?
10: Quinn, I've been thinking. I gotta do something.
13: Looks to me like you've done enough.
10: Now, don't you see? It's my fault. It's up to me to do something now.
13: This is no time to beat your breast. We're getting out. Getting out of here as fast as we can.
10: No, look, I got an idea. You gotta let me square myself.
13: Make it snappy. We can't waste time.
10: Well, listen. I place a dynamite charge under the eyebolts at this side of the bridge.
13: Uh-huh.
10: Now, I'll stay on this side and wait till you're safely across. Then blow the bolts clean so there'll be no trace left.
13: I see.
10: You cut the cables on the other side with a hacksaw, and the whole bridge will drop to the bottom where the brush will hide it. You'll be out of sight when El Chico comes, and I'll tell him you've outslicked him, gone north. He'll waste several days riding after you before he realizes the truth, and by that time, you'll be safe on the coast.
13: What about you?
10: Well, I don't matter. This wouldn't have happened if I had shut my mouth off. Come on, you fellas get going.
13: Nuts, we'll stick together. Cutting the cables on the far side's a good idea. He'll lose a day going back to where he can cross the canyon.
10: A day is not enough. His horses will catch your moves. We gotta destroy every sign of the bridge, make them think you've gone the other way. I'm staying.
13: I don't know.
10: It's the only way, Quinn. Look. You can see the dust cloud over there on the trail. He's coming. You haven't got much time to get out of sight.
13: All right, Morton. Maybe I was wrong about you. Let me shake your hand. Good luck.
10: Good luck. That's all guys like Quinn can think about. They don't understand a man who's tough enough to make his own luck. All of them lined up and they shook my hand. They all hated me since I came on the job. Now they were shaking my hand. And in a minute... The lead mule started. Soon they were all strung out on that long, swaying bridge. Quinn stayed till last, spacing them out. I waved to him and waited for him to step out on the bridge. My hand inched toward the plunger. But then the stupid fool started back toward me. Go on, Quinn, hurry, there's no time.
13: I can catch up with him. Listen, I've been thinking, Morton. Sunday, while you were in town, I looked around for that road. I couldn't find it.
10: They're all right. You'll find it. Hurry, Quinn.
13: Maybe so. But I was just thinking. Why'd you plant the dynamite under this end of the bridge?
10: Well, I...
13: Why couldn't you have strung wires and blown it out from the other side?
10: I just didn't. I made a mistake. All right, I'll take the consequences.
13: You can still do it, Morton. We've got plenty of wire. No need for you to fall into El Chico's hands.
10: Go on, you fool. Go on. In a minute, it'll be too late.
13: Too late for what, Morton?
10: Look at that dust. He's coming.
13: You know what I think? I think El Chico isn't anywhere within 500 miles of here.
10: What?
13: I think you plan to blow up this bridge with the men on it. Drop us all at the bottom where you could pick up the pieces.
10: Get away, Quinn. You can't stop me now. I'll take care of you later.
13: Get away from that bludgeon. Stop it. Morton, get your hand off that.

0: The concussion had my head reeling for a few seconds. When the landscape swam back into focus, I could see the bridge was gone. The bridge and the men and the mules. But I couldn't seem to figure out what happened. Quinn lay beside me, very still. I could see blood. I seem to remember hearing a shot. But where did it come from?
1: Charlie! Senor Charlie!
2: Lolita! You did it! You shot him! You're wonderful! We did it, baby! We did it! Look at down there, $500,000, baby! $3,000,000 in gold! And all we gotta do is go down and pick it up!
3: Indeed, a good job, senor.
0: I stared stupidly at the little man in the big sombrero, who stepped out of the manzanita and grinned at me. A smoking revolver dangled from one hairy paw, and the other was pulling Lolita toward him. My Lolita. She put her arms around him and kissed him in a way that she never kissed me.
3: We will pick up your gold for you, senor. You are a very smart man, Senor Charlie. I should like to be your friend. Except you are gringo. And you mistake to make the love to the sweetheart of El Chico.

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0: And now here again is Mr. Burt Lancaster.
6: 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And you can be sure that I'll be glued to my radio next Thursday evening when Gregory Peck appears in a story called Hitchhike Poker. Another gripping study in...
0: suspense.
4: Burt Lancaster will soon be seen in the Norma production, Kiss the Blood Off My Hands. Tonight's suspense play was written by Brett Halliday and adapted for radio by Lawrence Goldman, with music composed by Lucian Marowick and conducted by Lud Bluskin. The entire production was under the direction of Anton M. Leder. In the coming weeks, Suspense will present such stars as Robert Young, Virginia Bruce, Edward G. Robinson, Ray Milland, and many others. And a special note, our star tonight, Burt Lancaster, may currently be seen in the film version of Sorry, Wrong Number, that great suspense play, soon to be repeated on this program with Agnes Moorehead in her original role. 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And next Thursday, same time, hear Gregory Peck in Hitchhike Poker.
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7: 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All right, it's time for Sarah Knight Adamson and her Backstage Pass.
8: Hi, Carl, and hello to all of our listeners out there. I'm Sarah Knight Adamson, your national film and TV critic for Hollywood 360 Radio Network. Disclosure Day is rated PG-13 and playing now in theaters. Director Steven Spielberg is known for the classic alien film E.T. Here, he brings a similar science fiction theme. Emily Blunt, known for her outstanding role in The Devil Wears Prada 2, takes center stage. She plays a weather reporter who begins speaking in a strange language while live on the air. She can also know everything about a person just by looking at them. Disclosure Day also features Daniel, who's part of a group of people formerly employed by a private contractor. Oh, and he has a backpack full of disk drives that would expose secrets.
9: Do you understand what she's saying?
10: I hear her. It's gibberish. I can't understand it.
9: And I care.
11: What's happening to me?
9: People are starved for the truth. I'm a part of it now. I'm just sorry they made you a part of it too.
12: Hello, Jane.
8: Disclosure Day is one of the best movies I've seen this year. It is very engaging, with great scenes of action. Josh O'Connor, Eve Blankenship, Colin Firth, and Coleman Domingo all star.
13: This 79-year terror campaign of lies has to end.
10: What are you going to do?
9: Full disclosure to the whole world.
14: That truth will upend all established order across the entire world.
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8: Again, this is Sarah Knight Adamson, Hollywood 360's national film and TV critic. 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Disclosure Day is enjoyable, although parents should know it's not suitable for younger children.
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3: News this hour from Town Hall. I'm Ron Taylor. U.S. and Iranian officials say they will be in Switzerland for talks.
4: Iran says it closed up the Strait of Hormuz because of Israel's continued attacks in Lebanon, where the death toll in that war now surpasses 4,000 people. Iran also warns that while Iran's negotiators are going to Switzerland for talks with the United States on their interim agreement, not much will likely happen if that fighting does not stop. An interim deal is meant to stop fighting on all fronts, Vice President J.D. Vance told Fox News Channel's Fox and Friends Weekend.
5: These things are always a little bit in flux. Jared and Steve have been on the ground now for a few hours, dealing with some of the technical elements of this negotiation.
4: Meanwhile, the U.S. Central Command is disputing Iran's claim of closing the strait, saying that Iran does not control the strait and that traffic continues to flow with U.S. forces monitoring the situation. I'm Lisa Dwyer.
3: Cargo is moving again in the Strait of Hormuz. Bob Agnew has more.
6: Maritime data company Lloyd's List Intelligence says major ship owners have begun moving their vessels through the strait. It's the first time they've been able to do that in more than 100 days. The strait is a critical passageway, especially for the world's oil and natural gas. Lloyd's List estimated that 550 merchant vessels are all part of the months-long bottleneck, including 160 tankers, 200 bulk carriers, 60 container ships, and 10 vehicle carriers. Bob Agnew reporting.
3: Today is Father's Day, and Americans are expecting to spend big. The National Retail Federation's annual survey projects Father's Day spending to hit a record $28 billion this year. That survey said over half of those celebrating Dad this year plan to treat him to a special outing. 60% plan on getting Father's Day cards, while 58% say they're buying Dad some new clothes. News and analysis at townhall.com.
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25: Hello, everyone. I'm Carl Amari, and this is Hollywood 360, the radio show that presents all things entertainment, including trivia contests and games, movie reviews, celebrity interviews, showbiz news, and classic radio shows. My co-host is the tantalizing Lisa Wolf. In this hour, Ed Kemmer stars in a 30th century adventure as Commander-in-Chief Buzz Corey of the United States Space Patrol, going back to 1952. But first, Lisa Wolf Dillon is our lyricist for Learning the Lyrics. Lisa will read popular song lyrics. I'll try to guess the name of the songs while you play along at home. Right, Lisa?
26: That's right. These are 3 great L songs, if I do say so myself. What do you think, Mike?
25: What are you doing, patting yourself on the back, Lisa?
26: No, I was asking Mike if he thinks you're going to get any or all of the songs.
25: I wish I could pat myself on the back. I have arthritis in my shoulder.
26: Well, that's unfortunate.
25: Yeah.
27: The first and the third for sure. The second.
26: Now, he loves that group.
27: Yeah, I know.
25: Is it Rolling Stones?
26: It's not.
27: I'm gonna say he's not going to get the middle one.
26: All right.
25: Wow.
26: All right. We'll see how it goes.
25: All right.
26: You ready to go?
25: I'm ready.
26: Okay.
25: I was born ready.
26: Is that right?
25: Yeah.
26: Well, I'm trying to
25: came out of the womb ready.
26: I believe that. I'm trying to do better than pretty good.
25: Okay, yeah.
26: So
25: Your score's pretty good.
26: Let's bump it up to excellent.
25: Not great,
26: today.
25: But it's pretty good.
26: I'll keep trying, sir.
25: I don't want to give you a false hope, you know?
26: Absolutely.
25: I am a tough grader, I'm just telling you.
26: Just plain old tough.
25: Yeah.
26: Okay, you're just tough to please.
25: True.
26: So there's
25: very,
26: that.
25: Very true.
26: Luckily, I can't continue
25: I've heard
26: to
25: that
26: try.
25: From
26: many women.
25: Many people.
26: I'm shocked.
25: Man, you're tough to please.
26: Yeah, I'm not surprised.
25: Well,
26: that's
25: I
26: me.
25: Expect a lot. You
26: I know?
25: Know
26: that.
25: Don't I?
26: I think I rise
25: Mike,
26: to the occasion.
25: Right, I
26: what
25: expect a lot, don't I?
27: I suppose you do.
25: Yeah.
26: You mm-hmm. do,
25: I'm
26: actually.
25: I'm a perfectionist, kind of. And, you know,
26: just from those around you, not from yourself.
25: Right,
26: though.
25: Exactly. Well,
26: I mean, you don't have to be great, but
25: no.
26: those around you must be.
25: That's right.
26: And that's the way to do it.
25: That's right.
26: All right, here we go.
25: Yeah.
26: Picture yourself in a boat on a river. with tangerine trees.
0: And
26: marmalade
0: this is,
26: skies.
0: This is the Beatles.
26: It is. Yeah. Somebody calls you. You answer quite slowly. Yeah. A girl with kaleidoscope eyes. Cellophane flowers of yellow and green towering over your head. Look for the girl with the sun in her eyes, and she's gone.
0: Mm-hmm.
26: Yeah. Boom. Right there.
0: She's gone.
26: Right there.
0: Nah, it's not Let It Be.
26: No, it's not, but that's good, too. That's an L.
0: Keep going. Marmalade skies.
26: Right. Yeah. I have to go on past the chorus then. Follow her down to a bridge by a fountain where rocking horse people eat marshmallow pies. Everyone smiles as you drift past the flowers that grow so incredibly high. Newspaper, taxis.
0: Lucy in the Sky with Diamonds.
26: Woo! You got it. I almost gave up on you.

0: I got that.
1: You did.
0: Yeah, baby. All right. I got one.
1: All right.
0: One out of one.
1: That's right. One out of one. That's a good rocker. Mm-hmm. That's 100%.
0: Okay.
1: City girls just seem to find out early.
0: Oh, yeah.
1: I love this song. Yeah. How to open doors with just a smile. Uh-huh. A rich old man and she won't have to worry. She'll dress up all in lace and go in style. Mm-hmm. Late at night, a big old house gets lonely. I guess every form of refuge has its price. And it breaks her heart to think her love is only given to a man with hands as cold as ice. Mm-hmm. So she tells him she must go out for the evening to comfort an old friend who's feeling down. Mm-hmm. But he knows where she's going as she's leaving. She's headed for the cheating side of town. You can't hide.
0: You can't hide
1: your
0: lion eyes.
1: Ooh. Got it.
0: City girls just seem to find out.
2: Yeah.
0: Thanks, Mike.
1: It's a good one.
0: How to open doors with just a smile.
1: I love the Eagles.

0: What a tune, huh?
1: Yeah, it's great.
0: I mean, the Eagles, they had so many hits.
1: I mean, think of it. You can't hide your lion eyes.
0: Oh,
1: I love
0: fantastic.
1: That. That's a great line, actually.
0: You know what? It's such a great, like, the words are so great.
1: I know,
0: so
1: and
0: great.
1: Your smile is a thin disguise.
0: You know,
1: great.
0: I know that almost every song tells a story.
1: Yeah, usually.
0: But there's some that are better than
1: that's
0: others,
1: right.
0: You know? And
1: yeah, this
0: one
1: is one of the good
0: is
1: ones.
0: Really better than others.
1: I think I'm more than pretty

0: it.
1: All right. I think you'll get the last one, okay, too. You like this.
2: Wait, I should clean my palate here. Hang
1: Please
2: on a
1: cleanse.
2: Second. Hang on.
1: Please cleanse.
2: Okay.
1: You can cleanse more than your palate if you'd like to.
2: No,
1: cleanse it all.
2: Listen, I take a shower once a week, whether I need to or not.
1: That's good. Just make it on Friday, Saturday morning would
2: be
1: Saturday good.
2: Saturday morning, okay.
1: Yeah, that'd be great.
2: All
1: or
2: right,
1: Saturday
2: sure.
1: afternoon, even better.
2: Okay.
1: Okay.
2: Yeah.
1: I guess I should have known by the way you parked your car sideways that it wouldn't last. Mm. See, you're the kind of person that believes in making out once, love them and leave them fast.
2: Oh, yeah.
1: I guess I must be dumb because you had a pocket full of horses, Trojans.
2: This is Prince.
1: And some of them used, yep. Mm. But it was Saturday night. I guess that makes it all right. And you say, what have I got to lose? Uh-huh. And honey, I say,
2: I don't know.
1: What?
2: And I say, let? Is it let?
1: It's not. Baby, you're much too fast.
2: Oh, Little Red Corvette.
1: There it is.
2: Yeah.
1: There it is.
2: Yeah.
3: I guess I should know.
2: By the way you parked your car sideways, it wouldn't let.

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4: 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Most people assume their blood pressure is fine, but actually, they're wrong.
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0: 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All right, Lisa, it's time for Space Patrol. This was a juvenile science fiction series set in the 30th century. It premiered on television in 1950, and then it ran until 1954. But a radio version premiered 2 years later in 1952 and ran until 1955. The casts on TV and radio were the same. Ed Kemmer was Buzz Corey, Commander-in-Chief of the Space Patrol, and Lynn Osborne played his young sidekick, Cadet Happy, and they together faced interplanetary villains with diabolical schemes to rule the universe. You'd be perfect as one of those diabolical
4: Absolutely.
0: Villains.
4: I'm in.
0: You'd have been great on that, you know?
4: Mm-hmm.
0: Like, Buzz Corey and Lynn.
4: That sounds like the Wicked Witch of the
0: that's
4: West.
0: That's how you
4: oh,
0: sound.
4: Oh, got
0: that's
4: it.
0: How you sound.
4: Got it.
0: Yeah, that's exactly.
4: Well, thanks,
0: that's how
4: Carl.
0: You sound to me.
4: Yeah.
0: You know?
4: Yeah. Like a witchy
0: that's
4: woman.
0: That's why I picked you for my co-host.
4: Because I sound witchy.
0: Witchy woman. Yeah.
4: Right. Well, that
0: yeah.
4: makes sense.
0: Yeah.
4: I mean, you want to pick somebody that people don't
0: well,
4: like.
0: Well, it makes me sound better. See,
4: true.
0: That's the whole thing.
4: I see. We all bring you up.
0: Yes, yes. You know what?
4: It's a good strategy.
0: Lifting the tide lifts all boats. Or what is that? How's that one? How does it say? What's that saying?
4: I don't know.
0: Lifted tides the lift the boats. You've heard of that, haven't you? Anyway, I digress. It's time for Space Patrol. You got me off topic.
4: Of course.
0: There.
4: I'm sure it's
0: all
4: my
0: your
4: fault.
0: Of
4: course it is.
0: You know, your score went down a little bit.
4: Absolutely.
0: Now,
4: and deserved. Deservedly
0: yeah.
4: so.
0: December 27th, 1952. This is called The Last Voyage of the Lonesome Lena. Here's part one of Space Patrol.
5: Wheat checks, rice checks, and good hot Ralston present Space Patrol. Transcribe high adventure in the wild, vast reaches of space. Missions of daring in the name of interplanetary justice. Travel into the future with Buzz Corey, Commander-in-Chief of the Space Patrol. Buzz and Happy are in the lower shaft of a secret mine on Saturn's sixth moon. as they wade through the water of the partly flooded

0: shaft, a strange sound filters down through the mine.
1: Happy, listen.
2: Sounds like a motor of some kind.
1: It's the mine's automatic pump. When the water reaches a certain level, it cuts on and draws off the water.
2: But, Commander, look at the water level against the wall of the shaft. It's rising.
1: You're right, Hap. That pipe isn't drawing water out, it's forcing it in. Someone reversed the pump. They're trying to drown us.
0: We'll be back in just a moment with today's Space Patrol story, The Last Voyage of the Lonesome Lena. Saturn's number 6 moon, Titan, has become increasingly important to the commerce of the outer planets. However, rumors of illegal activity on Titan have caused Commander Corey to send Tonga, his assistant security chief, to the Saturn satellite to investigate. Now, Buzz and Happy, aboard Space Patrol battlecruiser Terra 5, headed for Titan, are talking to Tonga by spaceophone as she reports from the satellite's chief settlement, Titan Center.
1: So you find that the chief black market items are processed foods and medical supplies, huh?
3: That's right, Commander.
1: What about those reports we received in the uranium mine? Was there anything to the sabotage rumors?
3: Well, there was no actual sabotage, but about 2 weeks ago, a couple of men did try to get inside the guarded area.
1: Were they captured?
3: No, they got away. But there haven't been any recent incidents.
1: Have you found out who's behind this black market food situation?
3: No, but there's a lot of talk about a Captain Kruger.
1: Captain Gustav Kruger?
3: Yes, he's the one. He's quite a legend in this part of the solar system.
2: I think I've heard of him, Commander. Isn't he that old-time space pilot who has the broken-down cargo ship?
1: Yes, Happy. Lonesome Lena, he calls it. He's been shuttling back and forth between Saturn's moons for years. I've never heard of him being mixed up in anything dishonest. Who gave you this information?
3: A man named Sherwin McCurdy, for one. He's behind a lot of this new development in Titan. Kruger has given McCurdy some trouble, but I don't think McCurdy takes the old gentleman too seriously.
1: Have you met Kruger?
3: No, not yet. He just got back from Saturn. He's at Titan Center spaceport repairing his ship.
1: We'll have a talk with him when we land. Meet us at the spaceport and we'll go over together.
3: Yes, sir.
1: Corey out. Well, stand by for landing, Happy.
2: Standing by, sir.
1: Kill rockets.
2: Rockets out.
1: Hit repeller ray.
2: Repeller ray on, sir.
1: Yeah. Let's button up the ship and then we'll have a chat with Captain Kruger.
2: So that's the Lonesome Lena. Boy, that ship must be 100 years old.
1: Well, not quite, Happy, but it has seen a lot of service.
2: It's so patched up. And look how it's pitted with meteor hits.
1: Only a real space pilot could keep it in operation.
2: Is that Kruger coming down the ladder?
1: Yes. Captain Kruger! Oh, Captain Kruger!
2: He looked right at us and then turned away.
1: Oh, I told you he was independent. Let's get over there. He's checking the hatch. Well, how's the ship, Captain?
4: Good for another 50 billion DUs.
1: With you handling it anyway. Remember me, Commander Corey?
4: Yeah, I recognized you.
1: This is my cadet, Happy.
2: Very glad to know you, Captain.
4: Have some callium seeds, cadet?
2: Some what?
4: Callium seeds. Great unraveled orbits, Commander. Don't tell me this new crop of space cadets doesn't know what callium seeds are.
2: Never heard of them, Captain.
4: Your education sure has been neglected.
1: Well, they grow on Venus, Happy. They used to be very popular on space flights.
4: Yeah, you never get space sickness if you chew callium seeds. Not only that, but they keep you from blacking out at high acceleration.
2: Oh.
4: And out in space, you never mind the absence of gravity as long as you chew callium seeds.
1: As you can see, Happy, Captain Kruger is a pilot of the old school. He's the only pilot I know who still chews raw callium seeds.
4: Yeah. People nowadays won't touch them. Just because they stain your hands purple when you crack them. Well, Commander, you didn't come over here for a lecture on callium seeds. What's on your mind?
1: Oh, just a few questions about business.
4: Ah, I see. I suppose you've heard rumors that I'm hijacking food and selling it on the black market. Is that it?
1: There are a lot of rumors in Titan these days, Captain.
4: Yeah, and a lot of upstarts. They come in here with shiny new ships and big ideas. They act like I don't belong. I'm getting shoved around, Commander. But I'm not going to take it. I never have. I'm not going to now. Well, now, if you'll excuse me, I got some repairs to make. Lonesome Lena's in pretty bad shape.
1: All right, Captain. Come on, Happy. Let's find Tonga.
5: You can tell him for me that if Sherwin McCurdy promised delivery, they'll get it.
1: We're a little short of spaceships here on Titan right now. Hey, look, stall them off. Promise them anything. I'll call you back later. Come in.
4: McCurdy, I want a word with you.
1: Well, Captain Kruger, glad to see you.
4: Put your hand back in your pocket, McCurdy.
1: Why, what's the matter, Captain? You seem angry.
4: Why wouldn't I be? For 10 years, I've been setting the old lonesome Lena down on Titan any place I wanted, or on any moon in the Saturn system. Folks were mighty glad to see me whenever I rocketed in, until your crowd got here.
1: My crowd, Captain?
4: One of your hired flunkies just told me I can't sit down on the Titan Center spaceport anymore. What kind of high-handed nonsense is that?
1: It isn't nonsense, Captain. You can't put the Lonesome Lena down on this port. Well, that old bucket of bolts you call the Lonesome Lena's a menace. If I had my way, I'd report you to the Space Patrol. They'd melt up that old hulk.
4: Oh, you would. You'd melt up a ship that has helped keep people alive for the last 40 years out here on these moons.
1: Ship's out of date. It's served its purpose. Now it's finished.
4: Who are you to decide whether the Lonesome Lena's finished? Why, one patch on that old battered hull is worth 10,000 of you. Melt her up, would you? I warn you, McCurdy, if you ever say that again, I'll slap you.
1: Take your hands off me. Take your...
2: All right, Captain, that's enough.
1: Commander Corey, this man attacked me. You got here just in time.
2: What's the trouble here?
1: I was merely pointing out that his spaceship violates Space Patrol safety regulations.
4: That's a bald-faced lie, McCurdy. The Lonesome Lena's safe as any ship in the space lane.
1: Does it have repeller ray equipment?
4: Well, no.
1: Does it have infrared view scope equipment?
4: I don't need it. I can land it blindfolded on any spaceport in the solar system.
1: Does it have Class A radiation shielding on the space drive?
4: Her shielding's good enough. I ought to know I built it.
1: I see, Commander. Obviously, he can't be permitted to land here at Titan Center. Those are regulations.
4: Commander, I've always respected you. Are you going to side in with this planet lubber?
2: I'm sorry, Captain Kruger, but I don't make the regulations. My job is to enforce them. There are thousands of people here in Titan Center. Their safety comes first.
4: They're safer with Lonesome Lena than with half the amateur pilots in these new ships, and you know it.
2: Captain, if we made an exception in your case, we'd have to do it for everyone. However, we won't be concerned if you have these safety devices installed.
4: But that takes money, Commander. I haven't got it. I'll never be able to get it if I can't land here to load and unload freight.
2: Well, perhaps you can work out some arrangements to land outside a 10-mile radius of Titan Center.
4: 10 miles? Might as well be 10 DUs out in space.
2: I'm sorry, Captain Kruger. There's nothing I can do.
4: You win, McCurdy. Have some callium seeds. I won't be needing them anymore.
1: Well, Captain is very dramatic, isn't he?
2: I don't find it amusing, Mr. McCurdy. That old ship of his means more than his livelihood. It's his life.
1: Well, Commander, I wouldn't let my sympathies blind me to Captain Kruger's sharp practices.
2: What do you mean?
1: Kruger's lived by his wits. He's been a lone wolf. Now he's up against the rules of society, and instead of abiding by the rules, he takes the attitude that everyone's against him. Watch him, Commander. I confess I'm rather afraid of what he might do.
2: I'm here on Titan to prevent trouble, Mr. McCurdy. That's why I came to see you. I'd like to talk to you about conditions here.
1: Of course. Sit down.
2: All right, now, I just want to make an appointment. I have a few matters to talk over first with my assistant security chief, Tonga, back at our temporary...
5: And that's the first portion of Space Patrol from December 27, 1952, with Ed Kemmer in The Last Voyage of the Lonesome Lena. We'll get back to it and more of Hollywood 360 after this.
6: With SRN News, I'm Ron Taylor. Iran and U.S. negotiators on their way to a venue in Switzerland to discuss details of their interim agreement to halt the war. This comes after Iran said it closed the Strait of Hormuz due to Israel's attacks in Lebanon. President Trump, in response, threatening to impose tolls in the waterway if a final deal isn't reached within 60 days. Talks mediated by Pakistan and Qatar are set to begin later today. Los Angeles Mayor Karen Bass declaring an emergency Saturday to ensure the city gets the resources it needs to fight a large warehouse fire that's been sending large plumes of smoke in the air. That fire at a privately owned coral storage warehouse in the city's Boyle Heights neighborhood started Wednesday, prompting shelter-in-place orders in the area because of the risk of hazardous air. With Father's Day today, Americans expecting to spend big, the National Retail Federation annual survey saying they expect Americans to spend around $227 on Father's Day.
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14: 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It's got a cute picture of a little girl doing some laundry in a laundry tub. 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
5: 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I hope you'll check it out. Good Old Days. You love it. Mike loves it, and I love it. And so many of our listeners love it,
14: too. It's a great magazine.
5: Really, really is. All right, we're listening to Space Patrol. This is a broadcast from December 27, 1952, the last voyage of the Lonesome Lena, starring Ed Kemmer along with Lynn Osborne. Here's the conclusion.
2: So the captain is really sore, huh?
1: Yeah. In a way, I can't blame him.
2: Oh, Tonga, did you tell the commander about the uranium mine?
1: Uranium mine?
11: Yes, the big one, halfway around Titan. Someone is planning to tap the mine, dig into it from a natural cavern on the other side of the mountain so they can steal the ore or sabotage the mine.
1: Who's behind this?
11: I don't know. But I do know that some mining equipment has been hidden in the cavern. And I know the location. They're being very careful. The crust tunnel is being worked only when the cavern is on the night side of Titan. It's daylight there now.
1: I think Happy and I ought to take a look at it.
11: Do you want me to go too, Commander?
1: No, you stay here in Titan Center. Call Sherwin McCurdy. Tell him I won't be able to keep that appointment. May not be back in time.
2: There's the mouth of the cavern, sir.
1: Uh-huh. There's been plenty of activity around here, too, by the looks of the ground.
2: Yeah, there's a pipe leading from the cavern.
1: A drainage pipe. Machinery right inside the cave. Looks like a pump.
2: A pump?
1: Apparently, they have to keep pumping water out of the shaft inside the cavern. Get your atomolite, Happel. Have a look inside. Don't bump your head when you go through this opening, Happy.
2: I wonder how close we are to the regular mine.
1: It's hard to tell.
2: Hey, we're in water over our ankles. Oh, the shaft can't go much farther. We must be halfway into the mountain by now. The water's getting deeper, sir. It's nearly up to my waist.
1: Listen.
2: Sounds like a motor of some kind. Must be back outside the cavern.
1: The automatic pump engine. When the water reaches a certain level, it cuts on and draws off the water.
2: But, Commander, look at the water level against the wall of the shaft. Looks like it's rising.
1: You're right, Hap. That pipe isn't drawing water out, it's forcing it in. Someone reversed the pumps. They know we're down here and they're trying to drown us.
15: We'll be back with Space Patrol in just a minute. Buzz and Happy have entered a cavern on Titan, sixth moon of the planet Saturn, to investigate a hidden shaft that they believe leads to a uranium mine. After crawling through a narrow opening far under the ground, they suddenly noticed that the water in the bottom of the shaft seemed to be rising. Then they heard the sound of the pump echoing down from the cavern opening and realized that water was being deliberately pumped into the mine shaft to drown them. With the water up to their chests, they flash their atomolites around them, searching for a way to escape.
1: Hey, wait, Hap. Listen.
2: I don't hear the pump anymore. Maybe it's been shut off.
1: No. The water's still gushing in from that pipe. We don't hear the pump because the water's over the narrow opening.
2: Well, then how are we going to get through?
1: We'll dive under long enough to get to a place where the water doesn't fill the shaft.
16: All set, Happy?
17: Yes, sir.
16: Dive deep.

0: we made it.
1: Yeah. Hey, the water's not even up to my hips here.
0: We're on an upward slope of the shaft. Come on, Happy. Let's get out of this place. I'll shut it off.
1: Well, there's no sign of a ship around here, sir, except ours.
0: Whoever did this has certainly finished us off.
1: I'd sure like to find out who it was.
0: Happy. Look there on the ground. See what's scattered around the pump?
1: Callium seeds.
0: Right.
1: Well, I guess we know who turned the pump on, sir.
0: I've known Captain Kruger a long time. I can't imagine him doing a thing like this.
1: Shall I pick up some of these seeds, sir, for evidence?
0: Yes. Then let's get back to Titan Center.
2: I don't understand it, Commander. I don't see how Kruger or anyone else knew that I told you about the secret mine.
0: He could have seen our ship headed that way and followed us in Lonesome Lena.
2: Well, if he did, he must be working with a gang. While you were gone, something happened here.
0: Oh?
2: Some antibiotics were stolen. Several thousand credits worth. The worst part of it is they're urgently needed at a hospital on Saturn. There's an epidemic of Zeta virus at Saturn City.
1: Well, can't they send medicine in from some other planet? Well,
2: this particular antibiotic is made here on Titan. There is some on the other planets, but there isn't enough time to get it. And if a supply of the medicine isn't taken to Saturn very soon, the doctors say a lot of cases will prove fatal.
0: Yeah, there must be some more of that medicine here on Titan. Maybe McCurdy can help us out.
2: I've already talked to McCurdy. He said he's contacted every possible source. The thieves stole every bit of it and will now hold out for a fancy prize.
0: Well, they won't have to hold out long.
1: Commander, do you think Kruger's mixed up in this, too?
0: We're going to find out, Happy. Let's find the Lonesome Lena.
3: Corey!
2: Captain Kruger!
3: I won't be persecuted. Not by the Space Patrol or anybody else. I'm getting a raw deal. And if you're as fair-minded as I think you are, you'll agree with
0: me. Is the raw deal you're getting as bad as being nearly drowned in a flooded mine?
3: Huh? What are you talking about?
0: Show him the evidence, Happy.
1: Yes, sir. Recognize these, Captain?
3: Well, of course, they're callium seeds.
0: We found them by the pump, Kruger.
3: Pump? What pump?
0: In the opening of the secret shaft near the uranium mine.
3: I'm not interested in any uranium mines. I want justice. Commander, look what that McCurdy has done to me now. You see this paper? It's a doctor's order telling me I can't make any more commercial space flights. McCurdy has been trying to get the official doctors on me for months. He's finally succeeded. They gave me a checkup, and I'm grounded.
0: Let me see that.
3: For 6 hours, they gave me tests. Heart, blood pressure, metabolism, the works.
0: This is Dr. Greer's signature, all right?
3: Yeah. But just read what he says.
0: Captain Kruger's condition makes any further space flights extremely dangerous. As a space physician, I deem it inadvisable for Captain Kruger to be permitted to operate any commercial spacecraft for reasons of his own safety and the safety of others. Signed, Dr. Melvin Greer.
3: What am I going to do now, Commander? I'll starve to death. I'd rather go quick, blasting off on a spaceship.
0: Just a minute, Captain. This physical examination must have taken several hours.
3: I just told you it did.
0: Then you couldn't have been at the mine.
3: Mine? I haven't been near any mine. I haven't been anywhere but in a doctor's office getting needles stuck in me. And that isn't all. While the doc was working on me, there was a gang of inspectors checking over Lonesome Lena.
0: Official Space Patrol inspectors?
3: Yeah. That's another thing McCurdy's been trying to arrange for months. I admit I've been dodging inspection because I knew what they'd say. Me and Lonesome Lena, we're both out of commission.
0: I'm sorry about that, Captain Kruger.
3: Yeah, you're sorry.
0: But you can be thankful for one thing. This examination clears you of suspicion. Someone has been trying very hard to implicate you in a serious crime.
3: Well, that's not news to me, Commander.
0: I have an idea who it might be.
1: You mean McCurdy, sir?
3: Now, wait a minute. I know McCurdy has it in for me, but I'd say this for him. He tried to get Dr. Greer to postpone the physical examination.
0: Oh, he did. After trying for months to bring it about.
3: Yeah, but it didn't do any good. The doc said I was too slippery an old cuss to take chances with. So I was stuck.
0: Happy. Tonga, we're going to find McCurdy. Captain, you stay around close in case I need you.
3: Don't worry, Commander. I won't be going anywhere.
1: There he is, sir. Heading for that atmosphere ship.
2: He certainly seems in a hurry.
0: Tonga, wait here. Come on, Happy.
4: McCurdy, wait a minute.
1: He's running for the ship, sir.
4: McCurdy, hold it. I want to talk to you.
5: What is it, Commander?
0: I've got a few questions I'd like to ask.
5: Of course.
0: We've just come from your office. From the looks of things, you left in a hurry. In fact, it looks as though you didn't intend to come back.
5: Should that concern the Space Patrol, Commander?
0: Possibly. Where were you going?
5: I happen to have business at Torkland on the other side of Titan. Now, if you'll excuse me...
0: Not until you explain that purple stain on your hands.
5: What?
0: That purple stain on your hands, could it be from callium seeds?
5: Callium seeds? Why, what would I be doing with callium seeds?
1: Scattering them around a pump, maybe?
0: That package you're holding, what's in it?
5: This has gone far enough. Stand back and get your hands up.
4: You ought to be quicker than that, McCurdy.
5: Oh.
4: Let go of that ray gun.
0: That's it. Now, don't try anything like that again.
1: Commander, this package he's got. Look at the label. Acro Laboratories, Titan Center. Antibiotics. This must be the medicine that was to go to Saturn.
0: Take it back to Tonga. We'll blast off for Saturn right away.
5: You won't get off Titan in your ship, Corey.
0: Why not?
5: I put your controls out of commission so you couldn't follow me. And there isn't any other ship on the satellite except my atmosphere ship. And that won't take you there.
2: I'm afraid he's right, Commander.
0: You'll have to space a phone to Saturn for a ship to come and get us.
2: Oh, but that will take hours. And the situation on Saturn is critical.
3: Commander!
0: Yes, Captain?
3: Well, I see you got McCurdy.
0: Yes, and the medicine.
1: Yeah, but McCurdy's wrecked our ship. There's no way to get off of Titan.
3: Well, how about the lonesome Lena?
1: But Lena's grounded.
3: Ah, just a lot of official space jabber. She'll still fly. And by Jupiter, I'm taking you all to Saturn.
0: You'd better let me take your ship, Captain, after what the doctor said.
3: Commander, I know you're the best pilot in the solar system, but Lena's sort of, well, temperamental. She's got a lot of quirks and things. If she isn't handled just right, well, she just might go all to pieces.
0: Are you sure you're willing to risk a blast off in Lena after what the doctor said?
3: Commander, I'm safer in Lonesome Lena than anywhere in the universe.
0: Then let's go. Come on, McCurdy. We're taking you with us.
5: Not in that pile of junk. It isn't safe.
0: Get going.
5: The ship's condemned. You have no right to endanger my life.
3: Why, you low-frequency crook. As though your life was worth a allium seed.
0: Let's go. Bring the medicine, Happy.
3: All right, everybody. Sit tight. We're going to blast off.
5: Look at those controls. Why, well, they're just patched together.
0: Keep quiet, McCurdy. All right, Captain, when you're ready.
3: Wait just a minute. I got a few more adjustments to make here. Like I said, Lena's temperamental. You sort of got a sense what to do.
0: Oh, I admit I've never seen a control set up like this.
3: You ready, everybody?
2: Yes.
0: All set. Let her go.
3: And here we go.

0: Commander. We're spaceborne.
1: An excellent blast-off, Captain.
0: Yeah, just like I said.
1: Captain, what's wrong?
0: My heart.
1: Honga, get the first aid kit, if there is one.
2: He's passed out. Now what are we going to do?
1: Happy. Yes, Commander? Help me lift the captain out of the pilot seat.
3: Yes, sir.
1: There. Happy, you and Tonga see what you can do to make him comfortable. I'll take the lonesome Lena into Saturn.
3: How you doing, Commander?
1: All right so far, Happy. We're 2 minutes out of Saturn City spaceport. How's the captain?
3: He seems to be coming out of it, sir. Tonga's trying to make him lie down back aft.
1: He had me worried for a while. I hope he can take the landing. It'll be just as bad as the blast-off with this antiquated equipment.
3: Have you space-phoned the hospital, sir?
1: Yes. The chief physician says that if we get the medicine there in half an hour, we'll be in time.
3: Oh, we can do that easy.
1: Yes, if I can land this hulk without crashing. Stand by for landing.
0: Commander!
3: Captain Kruger!
4: I just couldn't make him stay in the bunk, Commander.
0: I'm sorry I conked out on you, but... I see you got everything under control. You think you can handle the landing, Commander, or do you want me to...
1: I'd better take her in, Captain, in case you...
0: Sure. But if I just might make a suggestion... But that's it! Thunder and comets, Commander, you sure know how to handle Lonesome Lena!
1: Here we go, brace yourselves!
0: That's it! You've got it!
5: We made it.
1: Captain, are you all right?
0: Oh, just fine. That was a great landing, Commander. I couldn't have done better myself.
1: Say, you took that pretty well.
0: Oh, I found some callium seeds back aft. Nothing like them for space flying. You have some, Cadet?
3: This time you've got a customer, Captain. I don't feel so well.
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7: And that's Space Patrol with The Last Voyage of the Lonesome Lena from December 27, 1952, with Ed Kemmer along with Lynn Osborne. 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Hope you enjoyed that. 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

0: No, I don't.
1: This is Fergie.
0: Fergie.
1: Big Girls Don't Cry by Fergie. This is her third number one single from the album The Duchess in 2007 and was one of the year's biggest adult contemporary and pop radio hits.
0: Wow.
1: Yep.
0: I had no idea.
2: Don't cry. Don't cry.
1: Don't cry.
0: I had no idea, Lisa.
1: Don't cry about it.
0: I'll try not to.
1: Okay, this is called Big Girls Don't Cry.
2: I must go alone.
0: Big boys don't cry either.
1: Big girls. I think they
0: all right, I think it's time to give your score, Lisa.
1: Is it really?
0: Ready? Drum roll. 8-0-7. Huh? Pretty good, huh? No? No? Not happy. Not happy. Mike, 807 is a good score,
1: it's not
0: isn't
1: thrilling.
0: It?
1: I mean, it's something to write home about.
0: I mean, 807, that's like a B.
1: Exactly.
3: From Carl Amari? Sure.
0: Yeah, I mean,
1: No.
0: You know I'm not an easy scorer.
1: It just doesn't make me want to work hard for you.
0: I think it should have the opposite effect.
1: Is that right?
0: It should make you next week want to really bring it.
1: I do that every week. I really try to bring it for you, Carl.
0: No, like really bring it.
1: Like that's what I did.
0: I really brought it. Don't just bring it. Like really.
1: That's what I thought I did.
0: Okay, well, I mean, if you really brought it, you'd be in the 900.
1: Exactly.
0: So just work harder. That's all you can do. Just work harder. And think about it more. Like, think about it like 24 hours a day.
1: I do. 24-7. Yeah. This is everything to me.
0: Well,
1: I am
0: a good show, but it's a B.
1: Big girls do cry, Carl.
0: All right. More of Hollywood 360 after this.
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0: I'm sorry to disappoint you, Lisa. 807, though, is a good score.
1: Well, you're going to have to give some specific pointers if you want things to get change.
0: 807? That's a great score.
1: You're going to have to be more clear about what you'd like than what you don't like.
0: Just work harder. That's all I can say.
1: That's too vague.
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13: Hello, I'm David Jeremiah. 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
11: 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The answer. WORL, Orlando. Orlando. Orlando. Orlando.
14: News this hour from Town Hall. I'm Ron Taylor. Vice President J.D. Vance has arrived in Switzerland for talks between the U.S. and Iran. He departed this yesterday afternoon, a day after the talks were supposed to start in Geneva. Iran says they've closed the Strait of Hormuz. However, the White House is challenging the Iranian claim that the strait is closed. President Trump responding yesterday, threatening to impose U.S. tolls on the crucial waterway if a final deal with Iran isn't reached in 60 days. Vance confirmed negotiations already underway as he arrives, with the arrival yesterday of Jared Kushner and Steve Witkoff. Stefan Dufa, who lives in northern Israel near the border, says people there do not support a military withdrawal from southern Lebanon without the dismantling of Hezbollah first.
15: We cannot just stop and pull out because here where we are, we need to be protected against Hezbollah. The war started with Lebanon because Hezbollah was firing at us. This is not an Israeli initiative. So we had to find some safe room in order to defend our villages.
14: House Speaker Mike Johnson says Republicans are focused on a host of domestic issues, including election integrity.
16: The last administration left this country with a mess in every area of public policy. We addressed a whole lot of it in the first reconciliation bill, the Working Families Tax Cuts, the big, beautiful bill. We did Reconciliation 2.0 to make sure that we can fund border security and immigration enforcement. Shockingly, Democrats don't want to give a dime to that anymore. And now we're on 3.0, Reconciliation 3.0. It's going to be geared to continuing to get our country back on the right track with addressing affordability and national defense and this fraught crisis that we're seeing in Democrat blue states, and also election integrity.
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32: From Dallas, Texas, here's the sage Brush. Mark Davis.
0: Oh, it makes my heart sing. The sagebrush, the sage root word there for sage South Central. The sagebrush, the clever turn of a phrase, because I join you from deep in the heart of Texas. Welcome, everybody. Mark Davis in for Larry Elder on this Thursday, the 18th day of June. It is a joy and an honor to be with you. Larry's off a couple of days. The great Jennifer Horn will be keeping it Southern California for you on tomorrow's Friday Larry Elder show, and Larry's back on Monday. So, gosh, it's just a shame. Ain't nothing going on for us to talk about. Let's open the phone lines. I have questions for you. 888-971-SAGE, 888-971-7243. I have been, and I'm sure you have been too, just bathing in all of these reactions to the Memorandum of Understanding. What is that thing? What does it mean? It opens the door to 60 days of exactly what? And what happens after those 60 days? Is this a good thing? Is it a bad thing? Some of the reactions are so eminently predictable. The people who hate Trump's guts are going to hate it. That's baked in. Slide that off to the side. Put a pin in it. Those folks just don't matter. And some of them are ostensibly on our side. That's a bit of a curious asterisk. We'll talk about those in a bit. But the question that I've been asking and the question I want to ask you, it is a very general, what do you think of the memo and what do you think of this development? Do you feel better or worse or exactly the same as you did 2 weeks ago? Maybe the better question is, how are things compared to 4 or 5 months ago? You know that gas is below $4 a gallon again nationwide? It's $3.99. You know what it was 1 year ago, back when everything was just nirvana and unicorns and rainbows? $3.19. So we are getting there. President Trump had said that once we get this stuff wrapped up, it's going to drop like a rock. The price of gas is going to fall so fast. And that's exactly what it has been doing. The stock market is booming. It seems, and I want to run this by you as well. Again, phone number is 888-971-SAGE. Because as we look at it, as we craft an interesting list of the people who seem to be on board for this memo of understanding, and those who decidedly, prematurely, and peckishly are not, just in a, with a hostile, preemptive strike against this memorandum of understanding, where exactly are those folks coming from? Again, some of them are coming from outright Trump hatred. I get that. I expect that. But I'm interested. I mean, I've got a theory or two, and I want to compare my notes with yours. Again, 888-971-SAGE, 888-971-7243. I have a couple of interesting case studies of people who have found a way to support it. I'll tell you why I do. And you can tell me why you do or don't. All views are welcome. That's what we do around here. It's what Larry does. It's what I do when I'm in for Larry. And so just very glad to have you here. As far as getting a hold of me, I've obviously told you about the phone number, 888-971-SAGE, 888-971-7243. But also in the world of X, the world of Twitter, at Mark Davis, M-A-R-K Davis. If we have never run across each other before, or if it seems like we have, we probably have, because I pretty well fill in for everybody. It's part of my gig. My usual daily gig is as the happy morning host right down the hall in this building of 660 AM The Answer, the morning show here in Dallas-Fort Worth. One of the many venues, as is Los Angeles, as is Seattle, as is Toronto, as is Mexico City. Boy, the Canadians are playing in Canada, and the Mexicans are playing in Mexico later on, so those are going to be some watch parties. I had the what I might call the American nonchalance about the World Cup leading up to it, because hey, it's soccer, and I'm fine with soccer, especially I root for America, which makes me apparently part of a special breed defined by my politics, because not everybody roots for America, as recent polls have revealed. We probably need to talk a little bit about that today. What is the deal about leftism, where you just don't even love the country anymore, Robert De Niro and others? But I root for America, and it's easy to bag on soccer and say you play for 2 hours and it's 0-0. I watched most of a 0-0 game the other day, and I was riveted. It's like a pitcher's duel. Defense can be compelling. You know who it was? Spain and Cape Verde. Cape Verde, isn't that a town in Florida? What? I'm kidding. It's an island nation off the west coast of Africa. what are they even doing in the World Cup? And the answer is they climbed through the ranks of the sort of African corridors of competition and wound up against Spain, one of the teams that could win it all, one of the teams that's identified Spain, France, Netherlands, or England, you know, as one of the teams that could win the whole thing. And and they played to a 0-0 tie. It's like, are these guys from this little tiny country, are they going to be able to keep Spain from scoring? And the answer was yes. And I was at yesterday. Oh, it gets better. Yesterday, I watched most of Ghana and Panama. What am I doing? What am I doing? And the answer is I'm watching this stuff. And it's for a couple of reasons. A couple of reasons. Number one, the games have proven quite interesting. Here in DFW, the games were being played at Jerry World, the Cowboys Stadium, AT&T Stadium in Arlington. But you can't say either of those things. They scrubbed, you can't call it AT&T Stadium because FIFA won't let you do corporate sponsorship names. And we couldn't call, they have to call it Dallas Stadium, even though it's in Arlington. So, whatever. I'm doing the whole bit of my local show. The FIFA people come in all haughty and say, we don't care about your naming rights. We spit on your capitalism. We don't care about your geography. Arlington? What is Arlington? You will call it Dallas, and you will like it. So, all right, whatever. But we have liked the actual games. We had Japan and the Netherlands, and that was a 2-2 tie, right? And yesterday we had England and Croatia. And one of the viral stories that came out of our town was that after Japan and the Netherlands played, a bunch of the Japanese fans stuck around for like an hour and cleaned up the stadium afterward. Wow. So there's that. And the main thing, I have loved watching these visitors to America pour into our country and love our country. And it's funny, you can come to America and love the Washington Monument. You can love the Grand Canyon. These folks are coming and they love Buc-ee's. They love Texas barbecue. They love our highways. That's like, wow, what is this? It's America and its greatness. And the average foreign visitor in the World Cup loves America more than the average Democrat does. It has been a joy to watch these people come to America and love it. I don't know who coined this. Somebody said, I could probably Google it. AI can tell me in 10 seconds. If you want to hate America, watch the media. If you want to love America, get in the car and drive across it. And that's what a lot of people are doing. Speaking of travel, I'll tell you one thing. These folks have to have a ton of money. Let's say that you're from, you know, Amsterdam, Rotterdam, one of the dams, that you're Dutch, you're from the Netherlands, and you came in and watched the game against Japan. Great. Then you got to pack up and go somewhere else. It's not like the Final Four or college basketball where your team plays in one place. And I mean, obviously the tournament moves through the rounds as well, but you got to traipse across America to follow your team. And by the way, let's not bury the lead. America's doing great. Well, who'd we beat the stuffing out of the other day? Paraguay? Our next game is coming up within the next couple of days. Now here's the thing. We're going to talk about Iran, obviously a lot today. Root for Iran in the World Cup. They already played once and played to a tie, I believe. Root for them to get out of the group round and get into the knockout round of 32, because if things go a certain way, you may have, and this game would be here in DFW at Jerry World as well, how do you think it would go the night before July 4th, on the evening of July 3rd, at Jerry World in Arlington, Texas, USA versus Iran? Get your falafels ready. That would be a party. That would be a party. Confirm something for me, and among you Angelinos. I saw Iran played out in L.A., which I was looking, just screaming.

0: have. We've done it. What? So just what in the world is going on with everybody crapping all over the memorandum of understanding? I'll have my thoughts. You give me yours. 888-971-SAGE. Your calls are next. Mark Davis in for Larry Elder. Happy Thursday. Be right back.
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0: curves just to at least see the light of day. It seems that the people who are slapping it around have wildly unrealistic expectations. What exactly did somebody want? What did you want? Some people, I think, would not be happy unless we destroyed Iran and left it as an entire nation of smoldering rubble. That was never going to happen. Some people, I think, wanted 100,000 American boots on the ground. That was never going to happen. Some people never wanted to do anything. Spend $1, expend one life, shoot one missile. Well, we have. Those people should be really pleased that the war right now has stopped. And yet, curiously, they're not. So what is going on with them? Iran as a nuclear threat has been absolutely defanged. Iran as a global thunder of terror has been thoroughly interrupted. And we hold, as President Trump famously likes to refer to it, we hold all the cards. So I just don't get it. I don't get what the naysayers and the critics and the contrarians, what they wanted. And I'm going to tell you something. Some of it is the usual suspects. Democrats like Chris Murphy, who flat out lied about it. Bitter, tired old weasel dinosaurs like Bill Cassidy in Louisiana. That's predictable. But I'll give you one that's a little tough to swallow because I love this man. He's a friend of mine. What the heck is the deal with Ted Cruz? The quote from Ted Cruz in a Senate hallway, you know, giving a bunch of money to a terrorist regime, a theocratic terrorist regime, not a good idea. Ted, hey, hello, have you been paying attention to what the administration says? Do you not believe the president and the vice president when they say that all of this list of benefits that Iran might get are completely and uniquely tied to their good behavior? If they keep up their end of the bargain, then yes, we'll take the leash off of some of this money that's used to be theirs. If their behavior is good, then we might see an easing of some sanctions. If it's not, then we won't. So all of these people, be they Democrats or Republicans, be they troublemaking Republicans or Republicans I like, walking around saying these things like, well, we gave away the store. This is a terrible deal. President's getting bad advice. That is just intellectually dishonest, and it's premature. So that's me. What about you? 888-971-SAGE. Let us begin in Huntington Beach, California. Steve, Mark Davison, Valeri, how you doing, sir?
1: Pretty good. How about yourself?
0: Hi, good.
1: My thing is, I used to be a Trump supporter. Now I think that he's the furthest thing from a friend of Israel. He's becoming almost an enemy.
0: What?
1: There is nothing.
0: Why? In what way?
1: There is nothing in. Well, let me tell you. For example, you say that Iran has been defanged. No, right. They still have the nuclear material. As far as terror...
0: Steve, stop it. Steve, stop it right now. We're gonna keep you, but if you're going to say things that are ridiculous, we're going to have a little damage control. How many hours were you going to give them to present the nuclear material? This is part of the agreement that there will be inspections and verification that they have denuclearized their weapons capability. This is part of the agreement. Why don't you believe it? Why are you giving me this, they still have nuclear material a day after the thing is signed? Why are you doing that, Steve?
1: For the same reason that I'm looking at history. They've had agreements with Obama. They had agreements with Biden.
0: This is not Obama. This is not Biden. You do recognize, Steve, that Trump is not Obama. You do recognize that Trump is not Biden. You totally recognize that, right?
1: I used to support him. Right now,
0: what you've got to give me, other than they didn't get rid of the nuclear material in 24 hours, you've got to give me a reason why your once steadfast Trump support has evaporated. Otherwise, I'm going to think that you're trolling me, and I don't want to think that. So give me a salient, intellectually honest reason why in a day or two, why your Trump support has evaporated. Go. Why has it?
1: Because you stopped me when I was trying to continue. The main thing is...
0: Well, I ain't got 20 minutes, brother. Give me a reason why it's happened.
1: Okay. Okay, they're still supporting terror in Hezbollah, in everything else, and The agreement is not talking about that.
0: The agreement totally talks about the agreement absolutely talks about that. A key part of this is that Iran. And by the way, your concerns, I get it. I share those concerns. The defeatism, the pessimism, the presumptuousness is the problem. I would just urge you, if you had a strand of DNA that once trusted the president and the vice president in this administration, they absolutely are saying every flippin' day that one of the things they're going to be keeping an eye on, not just the nuclear arsenal or their ability to have a nuclear arsenal, the nuclear material, is whether or not there's a continued funding of Hamas and Hezbollah. They are totally on this. So I got a crazy idea. Let's see how that works out, rather than crapping all over it the day after it's signed. Because you and I share an Israel support. So just sit tight, be patient, let the game come to you. Alrighty, 888-971-SAGE, 888-971-7243. Let's roll to Detroit. I understand this is to be a treat. Super Rossetti, how you doing? Welcome. Mark Davis in for Larry.
2: What's good? It's Super Rossetti.
0: Rossetti, pardon me. Hi.
2: Yep, I am the interested political analyst, and this is the Super Perspective. I want to talk about the UFC situation.
0: Sure.
2: I want to get away with that. So, and then
0: We have a cellular burp. So take a pause and start up, because we have a cellular burp. I don't want to hear everything you say. Go ahead, start.
2: Oh, okay, and then I wanted to ask you a question about Kaepernick. Now, as far as Trump in the UFC, bro,
0: right?
2: You're promoting violence when you bring that to the White House. I would tell Trump that to his.
0: Okay, this will be quick, and then we'll get to Kaepernick. It's the UFC. If you don't like the UFC, and I'll say something, it ain't my cup of tea either. It's just not. But here's he's the president, and he did that because he want. That's stupid. That is absolutely stupid. And I say that with love and respect. Does boxing? Are you an opponent? Would you have been okay with boxing? Would you have been okay with traditional boxing?
2: Let me ask you a question.
0: Would you have been okay? We cannot both talk at the same time. Would you have been okay with traditional boxing?
2: No. I say
0: okay. Then we've established. Dude, we're done here. We're going to be done here, and I don't want to be. I want to give you your minute about Kaepernick. You don't like these sports. That's fine. I get it. Give me 30 seconds on Kaepernick. Go. What's your beef about that?
2: Sports just don't have it at the White House. That's what I'm saying. So anyway, Kaepernick.
0: Well, okay, then guess what? That'll be our topic for the day. When you're president, you don't have to have it at the White House. Thank you. Love you. Appreciate it. Good Lord Almighty. People loved this. It was an enormously good patriotic time. Other people loved it. Don't be the kind of person who.
3: In the war. With SRN News, I'm Ron Taylor. U.S. and Iranian negotiators have arrived at a venue in Switzerland to discuss details of their interim agreement to halt the war. This comes after Iran said it closed the Strait of Hormuz due to Israel's attack in Lebanon. President Trump responding, threatening to impose tolls in the waterway if a final deal isn't reached in 60 days. Talks mediated by Pakistan and Qatar are set to begin later today. Los Angeles Mayor Karen Bass declaring an emergency Saturday to ensure the city gets the resources it needs to fight a large warehouse fire that sent large plumes of smoke in the air. The fire is a privately owned cold storage warehouse in the city's Boyle Heights neighborhood. Started Wednesday, prompting shelter-in-place orders in the area because of the risk of hazardous air. Father's Day today, Americans spending around $28 billion this year expected, as each person expecting to rent around $227 for Father's Day. This is SRN News.
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11: Hello, I'm David Jeremiah, here to remind us that America's 250th anniversary is more than a milestone to celebrate. It's a moment to remember. We remember the blessings of God and the gift of freedom. We need also to remember the responsibility that comes as a result. A nation is not held together by prosperity alone, but by truth, virtue, and the character of its people. And if we are to leave this country strong for those who come after us, then we must pass on more than just history. We must pass on faith. So let us thank God for his goodness to America and ask him to guide us in the days ahead. May God bless America.
12: Well, my mama met my daddy down in Alabama. They tied the knot, so here I am.
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0: It is a Thursday. Mark Davis with you from Texas, 888-971-SAGE, as the gentleman just said. Back to your calls in a second. I am thoroughly enjoying, while Caroline Leavitt is on maternity leave, taking care of that beautiful baby, as various members of the administration come in and handle the press briefing. Marco Rubio did it. Scott Bessent has done it. Others have done it. Today, if it's the busiest man in show business, J.D. Vance, at the podium. And so obviously he took a bunch of questions about the memorandum of understanding. Here in cut number one, let's go to cut number one. Here's J.D. Vance taking care of one thing that many of you may be thinking, all right, what is the difference between this memorandum of understanding and the deal cut by Obama?
14: The Gulf Coast Coalition loves this deal because they think that it makes Iran weaker. They hated the Obama deal because they thought that it made Iran stronger. They know more about this, and they have more to lose than anybody, including the United States of America, so I trust their judgment. The second thing is where the deal came from. You have to remember, in 2015, Iran had built a sophisticated nuclear weapons program with a nuclear weapons stockpile. So the perspective that we came at as the United States was, you already have a really nice nuclear program, we're going to bribe you with American money in order to stop it. Our perspective and where we're coming at it is, we already destroyed your nuclear program. And so if you promise and show verifiable pathways to not rebuild it, then we're willing to give you some sanctions relief and things like that. So it's a fundamentally different perspective. Now, there are all these substantive differences as well. The Obama nuclear deal allowed enrichment. Ours will not. The Obama deal allowed the accumulation of stockpiled weapons-grade material. Ours is actually leading to the destruction of that stockpile of enriched material. So there are many differences. The Obama deal gave them over $1 billion of American money. This deal gives them $0 of American money. So a lot of substantive differences, but I think the most important differences are where we're coming at it from a position of strength and the fact that our Gulf Coast partners love this deal.
0: So there you go. And again, as I you don't have to love it. You don't have to support it as ardently as I do. If you're not going to, I am going to ask that you make sense. And here's what I mean. Sometimes when comes at me with a fire hose of something, it's like, okay, what's this about? Last gentleman, appreciate him. Or no, two gentlemen back. Appreciate everybody. He said that all of a sudden he's just out because we haven't gotten rid of the nuclear material in 24 hours. I sense, I can't read minds, but I have run across some opinions from people who support Israel. I support Israel staunchly. But there are some people who support Israel to the extent that what they really, really wanted, that their definition of success, the thing that will, the only thing that would satisfy them is for Israel in particular to be able to absolutely flatten and obliterate every square mile of Iran. And anything short of that seems like capitulation. And if that's where your bar is set, you're going to be disappointed. We're in Apple Valley, California. Margie, hi. Mark Davison for Larry. Welcome. How are you doing?
15: Hi, Mark. I just wanted to thank you guys for doing such a great job covering all of the events, literally as they're happening in this country. We have an amazing country, and more people need to be appreciative of it. And, you know, like your last caller, I mean, it's just ridiculous. These people that have TDS so bad that they can't let the president do his job. And he's doing a great job. They can't stand it. And, it, you know,
0: I know. Margie, thank you. I appreciate it very much. And again, generally I don't talk about callers after they're gone, except to draw attention to them and understand them and thank them for calling, agree or disagree. On our one gentleman about the UFC, it glorifies violence. Well, and this is kind of funny. Now, we might have had an opportunity for a consistency check. It's like, listen, if you don't like the UFC, and that's why I asked him the boxing question, would you have been okay with traditional boxing? No, because that glorifies violence too. Is it Trump derangement syndrome or just hugely anti-pugilism, hugely anti? I guess the ultimate question would have been, who's the last president you voted for? Was it Biden? Was it Kamala? If a Democrat had a UFC match on the White House lawn, how would you feel about that? And if you would have hated that, too, then it ain't about the president. You just don't like the sport. And listen, we have the freedom to like or not like any sport you want. And I really meant it. When you're president, you don't have to have a UFC match on the White House grounds. But if you are and you want one and people go and they love it and you have a Thunderbirds and Blue Angels flyover and patriotism all over the place, that's a wonderful, wonderful thing. Mark Davison for Larry Elder. We will continue.
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0: 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Irving, technically, right here by the eastern border at DFW Airport. Little Lee Dorsey getting you in with a little ya-ya. Very cool. Just looking at social media, which is enormous fun these days. Found a tweet from just the last couple of hours. I'll tell you what it said and then tell you who sent it. In view or in the case of a breach of the agreement and the memorandum of understanding, in the case of a breach, we reserve the right to deliver a punishing blow to the enemy. That come from Trump or the Pentagon or Hegseth. No, it came from the Iranian foreign minister. Bless their hearts. All righty, 888-971-SAGE, 888-971-7243. We are in Los Angeles. Mark Davison for Larry. Good Thursday to you. How are you doing?
1: All right. I just wanted to clarify for you that last I heard, in this country, you're allowed to have an opinion. And because the Democrats, as you say, hate this country, they just hate what Trump is doing.
0: No. Okay, careful. I haven't been that broad. There are some Democrats, like De Niro the other day. No, absolutely. And some Democrats, dude, we cannot both talk at the same time. Stop it. We're both going to have 20, 30 seconds. It'll be great. Dial back. De Niro the other day talked about how it's impossible to love America when Trump is president. Some Democrats absolutely hate America. Some do not. Absolutely. Now go ahead. Your turn. Go.
1: He did not say he hates America. He just said it's hard to love.
0: Some do.
1: Because Trump's
0: some rich. Absolutely do. It is hatred. It is hatred of America to portray us as a racist hellhole. It is hatred of America to say that the American flag is a conflicting symbol to some, as James Tallarico has done here in Texas. It is hatred of America to say that we are a country built on nothing more than the legacy of slavery. So, yes, the hate speech does exist. It may not come from you, and if not, great, but does it exist out there? Yes, it does.
1: So let me ask you a question. Why does Trump want to get rid of all these slavery issues for monuments and museums?
0: That's a lie. Where in the world did you hear that he wants to get rid of all the slavery issues? Where did you hear that?
1: He's taking them off of numerous parks.
0: That's just not true. There is a supervision of some of the way. There's a supervision of some of the way that history is told in some of our museums that has had a little bit of wokeness to it, that has been a little bit punitive toward the American legacy. There's a balance to be struck there, and they're looking to try to reachieve that balance. But the notion of whitewashing, pardon that term, of erasing the legacy of slavery or the sin, the original sin, the dark stain of slavery, where nobody hears about that anymore, it's just false.
1: Right, just like in South Africa, it was white farmers being persecuted by the government, which turned out to be a lie, but no black farmers were being persecuted. Why is that?
0: I'm not sure what the South African reference was. Help that make sense to me. Are you comparing the United States to apartheid South Africa?
1: No, I'm comparing America to being a hypocrite.
0: In what way? How so? What makes America hypocritical?
1: You think it's the same? I'm white. You think I can get away with a lot more than a black person could get rid of?
0: No, but I'm sorry. The question is still on the table. What makes America hypocritical?
1: Because they don't treat blacks and minorities the same as they do white people.
0: What?
1: They don't treat minorities
0: way?
1: The same way.
0: Who is this they? Who is this they?
1: I know who is they? I mean, I know you like using that word, so that's why I use it. Because
0: No, you're the one who said they. You said they. Don't treat minorities the same as white. Does racism exist? You bet. Is it a horrible human trait that can still be found? Yes, it is. Have we fixed it completely? No, and we never will. It's going to be a human failing, and we should find it and criticize real racism whenever we find it. But is there something systemic or institutional that you still see in America that seems like racism to you?
1: Right. Well, okay. Like, give me an example.
0: Please give me an example. Please, go ahead.
1: With all the plane crashes that there were 4 or 5 months ago, they were saying Trump's first thing he said, well, it had to be because of DEI. Why would he say that?
0: God bless you. God bless you. You have a little bit of confusion. First of all, didn't answer the question I asked you about systemic or institutional racism. Since we have DEI, or had, thankfully you've gotten rid of it, when we figure out who's going to fly your plane, when we figure out who's going to operate on your gallbladder, the color of that person should not matter one bit. Agreed?
1: Right. So answer my question.
0: Okay, great. So in view of that, what DEI does, is it makes sure that we have a certain racial breakdown of pilots, surgeons, students in a school, employees in a workplace. It makes race something that you can discriminate against people on in order to achieve a certain quota. That is race discrimination. You know who said race discrimination is wrong? Dr. Martin Luther King Jr., and I agree with him. Do you?
1: Of course. So why would Trump
0: That seems like a good place on which to conclude. You're awesome. Enjoyed the call. Truly, truly did. All right, phone number is 888-971-SAGE, 888-971-7243. Rather than give somebody a minute and a half or even a minute, a word about systemic or institutional racism. It's a myth. If you are 50 years old or younger, you just haven't experienced maybe 40 years old. I'm 68. And when I was born in Texas in November 1957, a couple of months earlier, the National Guard had to be called in so a little black girl could go to school in Little Rock, Arkansas. I just can't believe that. When I was 5, 6, 7, 8, 9 years old, across the South, we had colored water fountains. I can't believe that, but it's true. The progress we've made has been stunning. The progress now is not so much in law or our systems, but it's in the individual hearts of people. And that is a daily noble task. Mark Avison for Larry Elder. Stick around. Many more of you coming up next.
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0: It ain't legal. Little Jerry Reed. Call him Amos Moses. Alrighty, hey, having invoked South Africa, might as well give you their World Cup score. South Africa and Czechia. Remember when it was Czechoslovakia, then the Czech Republic? Nothing stays the same. Now it's Czechia, whatever. That was a 1-1 tie. Switzerland blanked Bosnia-Herzegovina 4-1. Canada is having its way with Qatar. Remember it was Qatar, and then everybody said you had to change that? Can we keep the pronunciations of something for 3 weeks, please? Canada over Qatar, 3-0 at the half, and at 9 o'clock Eastern, 8 Central tonight. That's today's banger, Mexico and South Korea. All righty, we are in Newport Beach, California. Eric, hey, Mark Davison for Larry. Welcome. How you doing?
10: Mark, great show. I love it. Hey, I just want to preface one thing. I'm an Israeli. My brother served in the IDF. He was the youngest paratrooper in the IDF in the late 50s, so you know where my allegiance stands. I wanted to say that I think you're a little bit wrong about Israelis wanting, or most Israelis wanting, total annihilation, obliteration of every
0: nation. I didn't say most. I did not say most at all. Not at all. I'd say that's probably a small sliver. But every once in a while, I've heard an opinion from people, and I sense that their dissatisfaction is because they were from the part of Israel support that wanted Iran totally destroyed. I would not suggest that that's a majority of Israel supporters at all. But continue.
10: I don't want to talk over you, but I think that's a very small minority. Israel had a great standing with the Shah of Iran and the commerce that happened between Iran and Israel.
0: Prepared to agree.
10: So
0: prepared to agree. You bet.
10: Okay. On another subject, really quick about Iran, I spoke about this with a lot of people, and I don't understand, you know, when they airlift food to places where they can't get easily into and they drop parachutes of pallets of food, why didn't they, when the war started, drop pallets of machine guns so they wouldn't kill 30 or 40,000 innocent people that they would
0: That's
10: be able to
0: That's not a bad question.
10: Themselves?
0: It's not a bad question. I guess maybe the
10: now
0: first thing that occurs
10: late.
0: To me
10: now
0: is
10: it's a little late.
0: It is, but if you drop pallets of machine guns, which is just fun to think about, I guess there's always the danger of them winding up in the wrong hands.
10: Well, they already have weapons. What's the difference if they have one machine gun or two? I thought of that.
0: Then they would add more.
10: So if the IRGC has weapons, why would they have more machine guns? What's that going to stop? That won't stop them from killing 40,000 people that are innocent.
0: Understand. I hear you. Hey, listen, great way to wind up the hour. Appreciate you. Thank you very much. Okay, what lies ahead? Who lies ahead? It's an adventure. Always love being in for Larry. If you want to follow me on the world of Twitter, Mark Davis, M-A-R-K Davis there on X. And the way to call the show is 888-971-SAGE. We'll get back into that red hot action in our next hour. Stick around. Mark Davis in for Larry Elder. Stay here.
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14: News this hour from Town Hall. I'm Ron Taylor. Vice President J.D. Vance has arrived in Switzerland for talks between the U.S. and Iran. He departed yesterday, a day after the talks were supposed to begin in Geneva. Vance confirmed the negotiations are underway with the arrival of Jared Kushner and Steve Witkoff yesterday. President Trump has issued a new statement on tolls in the Strait of Hormuz.
15: President Donald Trump is threatening to impose U.S. tolls in the Strait of Hormuz if a final deal with Iran is not reached in 60 days. Trump highlighted that the initial agreement to end the war with Iran calls for toll-free travel through the vital waterway for 60 days and says there will be no tolls after the 60-day period has expired unless they are imposed by and for the United States of America. Trump says the money would be used for services rendered as the guardian angel to the countries of the Middle East for past, present, and future reimbursement costs. The current memorandum does not preclude future fees. I'm Lisa Dwyer.
14: Measles are on the march in the state of Utah.
16: Utah spent the past year fighting measles outbreaks in almost every county, and experts say there's no clear end in sight. Health officials worry measles cases will rise again when school starts and cold weather kicks in. International health experts are set to gather in November to determine whether the U.S. and Mexico will both keep their measles-free designations. Canada lost its last year. Bob Agner reporting.
14: President Trump is lashing out at Italian Prime Minister Giorgia Meloni, insisting she asked over and over for a photo with him at the recent Group of Seven summit in France, and he's criticizing what he says was Italy's lack of cooperation during the Iran war. His remarks on social media yesterday are deepening the spat between the allies. The dust-up led Italy's foreign minister to cancel a planned trip to the United States. News and analysis at townhall.com.
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0: The Answer. So ready to go tomorrow. I can't think of anything that would be the meat in a radio sandwich better than coming in here and hanging out with the Larry Elder audience. The great Jennifer Horn will be here with you tomorrow. Larry's back on Monday. 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And if you're familiar with me and the rest of the Salem landscape and my buddy Mike Gallagher, he spends some time with me on the radio every day on my local show, and then he replays that. 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And I know, cute, right? And somebody said at some point, hey, how about more of that in podcast form? And we realized that we were two of maybe 700 people in America who do not have a podcast, so we fixed that. So go to YouTube and do M&M, not the ampersand, because we get sued by the candy company, M&M, M&M Extra, and like and subscribe there on YouTube, or it just drops. Today's episode's probably dropped on Apple and Spotify and wherever fine podcasts are found. So M&M Extra, it's 30, 40 minutes every day. It's huge fun. At least we're having huge fun. I hope you are too. Bet you are. M&M Extra, me and Brother Gallagher. Just a little something we're doing every day for your listening and dancing pleasure. All right, for your topical pleasure today, we're taking a look at a lot of things. If you're just joining us, we've got the Iran Memo of Understanding under the microscope. We're taking a look at various things going on in the news. We're examining things. In fact, hang on a second. I got a little bit of breaking news on what is this. This is some Luigi Mangione news. The guy who killed Brian Thompson, he is apparently going to, let me give you the latest on this. You don't see this happen often, because usually when somebody knows they're about to get fried, they know they're about to get convicted, locked up forever, get the needle, whatever, all of a sudden, oh, I'm crazy, I was crazy. The insanity defense, the psychiatric angle to the defense. Luigi Mangione has bailed on his psychiatric defense. What's that about? I mean, that might have been the one thing he had going for him. He shot a guy dead in the street. What's he going to go with now? I was really upset about the healthcare landscape of America, so I was justified? I don't know. He has abruptly withdrawn the psychiatric defense that would threaten to become a central battleground in his upcoming murder trial. That would have reduced the murder verdict for this animal to first-degree manslaughter. So, I don't know. Somebody talk to his attorneys, and we'll see if we can figure out what's going on there. Let's figure out what's going on the phone, shall we? 888-971-SAGE, 888-971-7243. In talking about various things going on in the news, we talked about we had a couple of calls about the UFC fight at the White House. One of them was a little weird that it was a terrible thing to do that because UFC, quote-unquote, promotes violence. Great. The real story coming out of that is the terror plot. We are learning more about the illegal alien, shocker, who was one of the ringleaders behind what could have been, just one of the more horrific days in American history. The notion of killer drones swarming over this event either killing people right there if they were able to penetrate any kind of White House perimeter. I'd love to think they couldn't, but that's probably mistaken. And then as people scattered, they would have, if this plan had worked as hatched, people would have wandered out into the streets of Washington, right into the crosshairs of waiting snipers. So the people doing this were largely inept, so that's good news. The FBI, Secret Service, are really good at their jobs. That's even better news. And so this all got snuffed out before it even had the remotest chance of success. But wow, what a season we are in of political violence and unhinged people. It is, of course, it has politics at its root, but we are also a psychologically broken society. We are, and I think social media has a lot to blame about this. Bad parenting has a lot to do with this. Our culture has a lot to do with this. We are so many miles beyond what we used to be able to do, and that was to really get mad at people without killing them, to argue with people without resorting to the kind of bitter hatred that we see today. So I wonder if that horse can be put back in the barn, if that toothpaste can be stuffed back in the tube. I don't know. You tell me. 888-971-SAGE. All right, and we've had some, it's a talk show in America in 2026, so we've had some racial observations. Always going to have those. Glad to welcome any conversation of that to the phone lines at 888-971-7243. Let us go to, San Bernardino County. We're in Upland, California. Kevin, hey, Mark Davison for Larry. Good Thursday to you. How you doing?
5: Hey, Mark. Thanks for having me. Hey, I just wanted to point out that the gentleman, two or three calls ago, was talking. He was struggling to point out racism in America now. I'd like to just take a moment and point some out for you. In Durham, New Hampshire, December 18th, 2023, Trump stood in front of an audience of screaming MAGAs and said black Africans from Africa, yellow Asians from Asia, and brown Hispanics from South America are poisoning the blood of America. He said that. That is racism in its purest form, and he said it from his heart, and he said it to thousands of screaming white MAGA, an entire crowd. That's racism from the highest position of America, in America. And it's just
0: I think you have the quote wrong, or maybe the context wrong. President Trump is very vigilant about people, certainly vigilant about people coming from other countries and doing bad things. And it tends to be behavior-based rather than race-based, and the obvious proof is everywhere. His administration, his business dealings have been filled with people of color forever. The notion that he holds something against somebody racially is just false on its face, and I think you know that.
5: Can I say something? I'm going to call nonsense on that, because he's firing all kind of black people. He's trying to erase black history. He has taken down the.
0: That's also false. That is also completely false.
5: No, that's true. He took the plaque down. He's erased all of the plaques at the president's house in Philadelphia because of the 13 slaves that lived there. There are volunteers standing there reading what the plaque said. He's trying to erase black history. That's what he's doing, and that's what Meg is trying to do, and that's why they fight.
0: It's just absolutely false. If the contravening view is that let's spend a moment together. All right, is it possible to tell the story of America's history and not just include various angles of slavery, various angles of racial discord, various angles of sins of racism and the stigma of slavery, and come down on it so hard and drip it from every rafter and infuse it into every narrative to the point that it gets a little heavy-handed? I think it can. Is there a balance to be struck there? I think there is. Maybe it's not a balance you like, understand, but the notion that we're trying to erase black history is just false. It's just false.
5: It's been erased. It's been erased. We don't talk about the 50 cities in Oklahoma.
0: It's been erased. Wow, hold on a minute. What's been erased? What's been erased? I'm sorry.
5: 50 cities in Oklahoma, black cities,
13: all-black functioning right. cities with mayors
0: right.
13: and real estate agents and lawyers right. and doctors and some with their own hospitals raided and destroyed by white people.
0: I'm well aware.
13: Not even 100 people.
0: How in the what a miracle? How in the world? How can I be aware of that if it's been erased?
13: Because
0: how can you be aware? How can you be aware of it? How can you be aware of it? Hi, I got a question. How can you be? Because I'm more educated. Well, what magical power would enable me to see something that's been erased? Bless your heart, I love you, but it's just false. There will be differences in how much emphasis people want to make on things, and I respect those disagreements, but the notion that it's been erased is just factually false. I appreciate you. I'm glad you called. Let us hop into our first break and come back and see what lies ahead. 888-971-SAGE, 888-971-7243. Iran deal. Various things going on in the country, around the world, in your head. Glad to be with you. Mark Davison for Larry. Stick around.
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1: 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How you doing? 888-971-SAGE, 888-971-7243. 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
1: To keep on trucking along with the great Eddie Kendricks into more of your calls and more of your thoughts. And when people bring us thoughts, and we're all about trading thoughts back and forth here, 888-971-SAGE, Mark Davis in for Larry Elder. So the gentleman referred to some comments Trump made in New Hampshire in December 2023. They struck me as wrong. They struck me as miscast. So I wanted to come back and give you the actual quote and spend a moment on why he said it. President Trump in New Hampshire, December 2023. In talking about illegal aliens, gave the following quote. They're poisoning the blood of our country. That's what they've done. They poison mental institutions and prisons all over the world, not just in South America, not just the three or four countries that we think about, but all over the world they're coming into our country. From Africa, from Asia, all over the world, they're pouring into our country. I think the gentleman put words in the president's mouth of black Africans and yellow Asians are poisoning our country. There is nothing racial whatsoever about the president's observation. Nothing. A lot of people had said that just about all of our illegal immigration problem is from south of the border. It's from all over.

0: the world. This was the president pointing that out, and he's 100% correct. In order to be racism, it's kind of crazy that I need to remind people of this. Do you know what racism is? Do you have a handy working definition of racism? I'm going to give you one, and I'll give it to you for free. You ready? It is to mistreat or think less of somebody because of what race they are. Ta-da! It is to mistreat somebody or think less of them because of what race they are. Now, if President Trump were racist, he'd say, I can't have black people working for me. I can't have, you know, Hispanics in my administration. I can't have any of these nasty Asians running around. That would be racism. President Trump's objections to people are behavioral. They are based on the law. They are based on threats to America and not based on the race of anyone. So, nice try. 888-971-SAGE, 888-971-7243. Let us roll to Columbus, Ohio. Go Buckeyes. Kevin, it's line three. Mark Davis in for Larry. How are you doing? Happy Thursday.
1: Happy Thursday, Mark.
0: Hi. Here's the part where you start talking.
1: What I've got is I watch several programs and several news channels, not the fake news that evidently some people only watch.
0: Yep.
1: If any of us have been paying attention, Iran gets nothing just for being there. It is all performance and merit-based.
0: Correct.
1: So
0: they got to earn it. They've got to earn
1: themselves in a appropriate manner, act like they have a lick of sense in their head, then
0: yep,
1: over time, based upon each thing that they do, not just say they'll do, they'll get a little bit of relief. And
0: yep,
1: it's not
0: Kevin,
1: you've Obama's
0: exactly
1: time.
0: It's not America giving it to them. It's the releasing. It's releasing money from nearby countries. Kevin, you have your thumb on the pulse of it? Exactly. Thank you. We have actual Republican senators who aren't as aware as you are of this, and I hope we can work on that. We are in Los Angeles, line five. Adriana, Mark Davis in for Larry. Good day to you. How you doing, ma'am?
2: I'm doing well. How are you today?
0: Great. Thank you. Nice to have you.
2: Thank you. First of all, I want to preface my comment that I voted for Trump. I love Trump. I trust him. I have questions about the deal, but I have an open mind about it, and I'm not attacking him. But I think, you know, I'm used to listening to Larry Elder and Dennis Prager and Hugh Hewitt, and I notice that you're very abrasive with people who disagree with you. And I think that a talk show.
0: Oh, no, ma'am. Oh, no, ma'am. Ma'am. Right. That's complete. Ma'am. No, ma'am. That's completely factually false. I've had the great pleasure of welcoming all kinds of people who disagree. Maybe you're one of them. If somebody BS's me or says something that's false, we'll stop and we'll talk about it. But disagreement is my life. I love it. So the notion that I'm hostile toward that is just factually false. So what do you want to talk about? We'll put that to the test.
2: Well, can you explain to us in two sentences or three sentences what the agreement is between the United States and Iran that's been put on the table so that the listeners can understand what happened?
0: Well, okay, let me take 30, 45 seconds, give you the crux of it as I view it, and then you tell me what you think. The most important things to me that strike me of the top three, if that's what you're looking for, is Iran's ability to develop as a nuclear weaponry power is obliterated. They are dissuaded and, in fact, blocked from funding terror around the region and around the world. That would be another bad behavior that is enjoined by this agreement. And they are compelled to open the Strait of Hormuz and allow for full free economic passage of vessels in that key waterway. I could go on, but that's kind of the top three. Let me stop and let you go.
2: Well, I have a question to you then. You know, we know that Israel is a small country and it's an island essentially in among a lot of Arab countries, and it's there. It's not leaving. Okay. So do you believe that Israel wants to live in peace with its neighbors?
0: 100%. As Dennis Prager so famously said, if every country around Israel were to lay down their arms, nothing would happen. If Israel lays down its arms, Israel would be obliterated the next day. So absolutely.
2: So, you know, I feel that when people called you earlier and they expressed, I think, their fear that Israel is in some danger, that you could have approached it in a more educational manner rather than attacking them.
0: Who said that? Number one, no one has said that. Number two, what I did identify is from some really staunch pro-Israel factions. I have a feeling that there's some in the Israeli support camp who would have been satisfied with nothing less than the complete eradication of Iran as a country. I talked about with another gentleman, I don't think that's a lot of people, not at all, doesn't have to be many. Where are you? Are you supportive of it? Are you okay with the
2: no,
0: memorandum?
2: I think the United States did a great service to Europe after World War II to help them rebuild after Nazism and after the death of millions of people. And I think that the world is better when we try to work together. But my problem is that Islam, the Arab countries are supporting the killing of. This is a danger more to Christians than it is to the Jewish people.
0: Oh,
2: That's how I see it.
0: 100%. So listen, but the clock is calling. You've been great. I think we've agreed on things and maybe not on others. And so I hope it's been an example of how much I enjoy back and forth with anybody about anything. I appreciate you. All righty. Mark Davis in for Larry, 888-971-SAGE. Stick around. Much more to come. We'll continue in just a moment. Salem News Channel, Salem Radio Network. It's Thursday. Mark Davis in for Larry. Stick around.
3: Diabetes.

0: With SRN News, I'm Ron Taylor. U.S. and Iranian negotiators have arrived at a venue in Switzerland to discuss details of their interim agreement to halt the war. This comes after Iran said it closed the Strait of Hormuz due to Israel's attacks in Lebanon. President Trump, in response, threatened to impose tolls in the waterway if a final deal isn't reached in 60 days. Talks mediated by Pakistan and Qatar are set to begin today. Los Angeles Mayor Karen Bass declaring an emergency yesterday to ensure the city gets the resources it needs to fight a large warehouse fire that sent large plumes of smoke into the air. The fire at a privately owned cold storage warehouse in the city's Boyle Heights neighborhood started Wednesday, prompting shelter in place outdoors and orders in the area because of the risk of hazardous air. And a large fire that almost completely destroyed a luxury resort in Dominican Republic put 1,700 people, guests, out of commission.
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2: So, how's your Thursday going? Mine is filled with joy and the opportunity to talk to a bunch of people here on one of my favorite talk shows, The Larry Elder Show. Mark Davis filling in from thriving Dallas-Fort Worth. How's everything doing wherever you are across these great United States or wherever around the world you might be listening on the Salem Radio Network or watching on the Salem News Channel? Appreciate you very, very much. Let's do a little more, just a quick moment of J.D. Vance at the lectern there in the White House press room today about the Iranian nukes. A lot of people are talking about the nukes. It's all about the nukes, absolutely. This is cut two, where J.D. Vance tries to put some folks at ease about where we're going with that nuclear material.
3: I mean, it's very simple. You can't tell a country, whether Israel or Iran, they're not allowed to have any self-defense. That's not what the president has asked. That's not what the president has requested. But as part of the final deal, what we want to see is Iran not funding regional instability, funding regional terrorism, and of course trying to rebuild their nuclear weapons program. That's the main thing. The nuclear weapons program is destroyed. It is gone. If the Iranians decided tomorrow to build a nuclear weapon, they simply don't have the capacity in order to do that. What we're trying to ensure is they don't rebuild that capacity, not just a year from now, 2 years from now, but many, many years from now, so that our children never have to worry about a state sponsor of terrorism having a nuclear weapon.
2: Ta-da. Now, look, I think it's probably a good opportunity for me, since I have come across, and accurately so, as a big supporter of the memo, willing to give it the light of day, willing to give it some latitude, let this thing marinate and see how it goes. Does this mean that I somehow magically know that it's perfect? Not at all. Does it mean that I guarantee the Iranians are going to act right? Not at all. That's why, as Reagan famously said about the Soviets, trust but verify. This isn't even really necessarily trust. We're going to need the verify before the trust even begins. Any amount of money that is freed up, and listen, anybody, Democrat or Republican, that talks about American taxpayer dollars, pallets of cash of yours and my money being handed over to the Iranian people is lying to you. That any easing of restrictions, any easing of sanctions, any rebuilding funds to sort of put the rubble into neat piles and start to rebuild stuff in Iran, all of that is tied to one thing. Their improved behavior. Their improved behavior is required before any of this stuff gets going. All right, let's get some calls going. 888-971-SAGE, 888-971-7243. We are in Chicago, and that is line six. John, Mark Davis, welcome in for Larry. How you doing?
4: Oh, hello there, Mark.
2: Hi. Hello.
4: Hello. Oh, hey, Mark, I just want to compliment you on how you handled that fellow that was make-believe about Donald Trump.
2: It's all good. It's all good. Don't worry about it.
4: You handled it so beautiful.
2: You're very kind.
4: No, really, you really did. You were
2: okay. how am I going to handle you? That's what I want to know.
4: I was so happy.
2: You're very kind.
4: Yeah, it seems as though we're kicking the can down the road. And like in 10, 15 years from now, it seems like we're going to have to deal with them again.
2: Well, wow, that's a bold prediction. I don't know what's going to happen 10 or 15 days down the road, and here you are talking to me about a decade and a half. It will be important. It will be important to stay vigilant about this. So it's kind of a... it's a tricky responsibility, but it might yield some really good news. Because if this does go well, if it does transform the Middle East, if the economy gets healthy and stays healthy, and the Iranian nuclear threat and their ability to fund terror around the world is just reduced summarily, when we get to the presidential race of 2028, I think there will be some appreciation for the fact that this has happened, and it will have happened because of the deal we started to see assembled this week, and it'll also happen because Trump is president, and people might not be in the mood to make Gavin Newsom president and screw this all up. So it may yield further benefits. About 30 seconds. Go ahead and take us out.
4: Yeah, we're already there. We got our ships there. We got our army there.
2: Yep.
4: Let's just take over.
2: We ain't going anywhere. Well, no, stop it. Just stop that, John. Thank you. I appreciate it. Go Bears. And what state are they in right now? Go Indiana Bears. God love you. We don't need that. The whole point was so that we don't have to take over. The whole point was that so that we don't have to flood Iran with a quarter million American troops. The whole point was that we don't have a quagmire, that we don't have forever wars. Oh, my heavens. That's one of the things that makes this kind of fascinating. There are people that didn't want to spend a dollar, expend one life, or send one missile, and others who are not satisfied unless we turned Iran into Illinois or Indiana or Iowa or any other place that begins with I. Public opinion is fun. That's why I love gathering it. 888-971-SAGE. Mark Davison for Larry. Stick around.
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0: Welcome back to the Larry Elder Show.
1: I love these boys. This is a British synth pop duo called Naked Eyes, a little Promises, Promises. Telephone number here on the Larry Elder Show is 888-971-SAGE. Mark Davis filling in. Hey, speaking of today, guys, give me some Beatles or some Wings or some solo McCartney or something. Today is Paul McCartney's 84th birthday. I can't even get started on what a treasure this man has been to music, to my life, just to society. Just crazy. Sir Paul McCartney, 84 today. Okay, a few things going on in the news. Plenty of stuff going on the phone lines. Let us roll to Princeton, New Jersey, shall we? And that is line 7. And Victor, Mark Davison for Larry. Welcome to you, sir. How you doing?
2: Hi, Mark. How are you? We are the same age. I was born in August of 57. You was November. So we kind of came up in the same era. And I got a lot to say, but not a lot of time. And I really hope that you give me some time. I need to.
1: Go ahead.
2: Some marks. I want to a couple of. First of all, I'd rather have UFC fighters in instead of having transgender nap time.
1: Thank you. Thank you. So many people said that they opposed the UFC fight because it was like, that's hallowed ground. We shouldn't have vulgar things like that. How were you with the drag queens? How did that work out for you? Superb point number one. You're on a roll. What else you got?
2: And listen, not having packets of cocaine dropped in the hallway in the White House makes it number two.
1: You are correct, sir.
2: Okay. The big thing I want to say is that with this here systemic U.S. is supposedly still being systemically racist, I would, with the progress that Blacks have made. I'm a mix. I'm black and mixed with white also. Okay. So I've been in this country. I was born here. I'm not African. I consider myself an American. Okay. Number one. Number two, how are we going to move any further? I'm ready myself personally to keep the hardships of slavery. Does nothing for me but holds me back. It makes me more angry. Look at the success that blacks have made in this country on every angle. We've had blacks have held every office of superiority in this country. I mean, every office. They gave us a black president, a so-called American president. I don't consider him as being black. But the success that blacks have made in this country is outstanding. Look at the Ben Carsons. Look at, Clarence Thomas. So many other blacks have been successful on every level in this. We blacks in America would not have been successful if we would have been anywhere else on this planet. Thank God that
1: there
2: we
1: are some
2: here
1: Victor. There are some things I'm so grateful to you. I'm so grateful to you because there are some things that I can say and I'd be right all day, but they just mean more coming from you. And so I deeply, deeply appreciate it. So thank you and best to everybody up there in New Jersey. We are next. Sure, absolutely. Go right ahead.
2: I just want to say we're harping on blacks will never get anywhere in this country. We have to learn how to let slavery go. It was a bad time in this country. We've moved on, and we got to look towards the future.
1: Well done, sir. Thank you very, very much. Let us roll out to the West Coast. We are in Tigard, Oregon. Mike, Mark Davison, for Larry, how you doing? Good Thursday to you.
3: Hi, Mark. How you doing?
1: Doing great. Thank you.
3: Well, I wanted to say, as in Oregon, we have a vote by mail system, and it's fairly easy. Well, I don't like it. I don't like a damn thing about it.
1: Nor should you. It's terrible, of course.
3: But here's the real rub on it. We have to turn in our ballots by a certain time, 8 o'clock in the evening. They have to arrive at the county offices. And all the post office has to do is send it to one other post office and slow it down. And they end up with thousands and thousands of ballots that can never go to the voters.
1: I know. Yeah, it's crazy.
3: It's that simple.
1: Yeah. Which makes it very, very simple to cheat as well. Yeah, exactly. Mike, thank you. Man, I'm going to plow through some people. This is awesome. We are next in Minneapolis, down on line 10. How did we get 10 phone lines? Holy cow. Lee in Minneapolis. Welcome, sir. Hi, Mark Davison for Larry Elder. How you doing?
4: I'm doing fine. Say, I'm going to stay on point. I trust Trump. I love Trump. He's a businessman. He knows what he's doing. He's right there. So for the people that don't know, all they can do is guess. Even the word says, let's watch and pray. So here's what I really want to say is I hear that the United States has a lot of oil. So do we have refineries? And if we do...
1: Not enough. Not nearly enough.
4: Okay. Yeah, that's what I'm saying. Why don't we build more refineries so we don't have to rely on other countries to refine what we have already?
1: Short answer is environmental extremism. Oil refineries are big, and they make a lot of noise, and they have a lot of industrial output. And a lot of the folks who are trying to force feed us into solar and wind, and I got nothing against solar and wind, but I love fossil fuels. They run the Western world. They run America. They will run my car for as long as I'm alive. We are refinery crippled because of environmental extremism.
4: Interesting. So we are hurting our
1: own. There you go. That's it.
4: Well,
1: Lee, God bless. Best of you up in Minneapolis. I appreciate you. Thanks. Let's roll to Jackson, Mississippi. John, Mark Davison for Larry. How are you doing, sir? Good Thursday to you.
5: Hi, sir. How are you? Have one quick question. If Barack Obama had already brokered a deal with the Iranians, well, why does Donald Trump in 2018 pull out of the deal and...
1: Because it was terrible.
5: Negotiation.
1: Because the JCPOA was terrible. It didn't deliver the consequences to Iran. It provided a clear path to them to nuclearize. So this is just, it's a better president, it's a better deal, and a greater chance of success.
5: Well, I guess I have one other question.
1: Real quick.
5: Well, the president on his news conference stated that why shouldn't Iran have ballistic missiles because every other country in the region has ballistic missiles. But I thought...
1: Well, what they've got to do... Here, I'll tell you what. I'll address that right... I'll answer that question other side of the break. Don't move. It's a good question. So stick tight. Appreciate your call.
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0: nationwide and coast to coast. It's the Larry Elder Show.
1: That's what I'm talking about. I could have told you to go anywhere. The greatness of Band on the Run, 1973, and Jet on McCartney's 84th birthday. Fantastic. All right, who's going to get to take us out as we usher things into the next hour? Let's head down into, I want to say, Brevard County. I got family around Melbourne and in the Atlantic, Florida. It's a great community. Rain, hey, Mark Davis in for Larry. How are you doing?
2: Hi, I'm good. How are you?
1: Fantastic. Thank you.
2: You're welcome. Since everyone's talking about this racism narrative, I just want to point out the fact, why did God have us all be created to bleed red? I don't understand how anyone is superior than one another when we all bleed red. And all he wants us to do is love each other. I don't know why that's so hard. And I just hope someday and pray that we can all relax and get along. Maybe listen to the song Through God's Eyes by Cody McCarver on YouTube.
1: I appreciate the plug, the unity of we all bleed red, absolutely. Can I ask a question? How old are you?
2: I am 29. I just turned 29.
1: Guy, I sensed a certain spark of youth about you, and I absolutely love it, because there are a lot of young people who are just bitter, insular, not plugged in, they've given up. I love you. I appreciate you. And I guess I just want you to know that we're going to fuss at each other about some things. The political world, there's always going to be stuff to disagree with. I hope we to disagree about. I hope we can get back to a time where we can disagree without being disagreeable. Not so much hate. Let's stop trying to kill people we politically disagree with. What are you doing in life? What do you do for a living, and what's your life like? What's going on there in Melbourne, Florida with you?
2: Well, I was landscaping, but now I'm just, I'm making music. I like to sing, and I write songs. I wanted to become in law enforcement, but I think that's too radical for a woman. So I'm just going to take it easy right now.
1: Oh, stop it.
2: See where God leads me next.
1: Okay. Oh, man. Okay, well, listen, I know a lot of, pardon the term here, I know a lot of lady cops. So I know a lot of women in law. If that feels like a calling to you and it's a passion you have, you should absolutely do it. But I would say the same thing if making music for the rest of your life is a calling for you and a passion for you. I'm enormously honored that you were listening today and chose to be a part of this. I appreciate you. God bless you. The great state of Florida, that's a fantastic community that you're in. And I just appreciate you, and I'm glad you called today. You kind of made my day. I appreciate it.
2: Thank you, sir. God bless you.
1: You bet. Absolutely. God bless you. There you go, huh? A little tonic for the soul. We'll fuss at each other some more in the next hour, I'm sure. But there'll be lots of love in the room and appreciation for all kinds of viewpoints, because I got to tell you, that is indeed what it is about. So I got some stuff I haven't even brought up yet that we'll carry into the next hour here on Salem News Channel, Salem Radio Network. Mark Davis in for Larry Elder. Stick around. You may be next. Grab a line. 888-971-SAGE.
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5: 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The answer. WORL. Orlando. Orlando. Orlando. Orlando. Orlando. Orlando.
6: News this hour from Town Hall. I'm Ron Taylor. Iran has closed the Strait of Hormuz again, citing Israel attacks on Lebanon and U.S. bad faith in their interim agreement with the war.
7: Friday, President Donald Trump said he was optimistic.
8: Well, those ships are flowing out of the Hormuz Strait like nobody's ever seen before.
7: Today, Israeli strikes on southern Lebanon killed at least 16 people, hours after reports of a ceasefire agreement. Israel vows to keep Israeli forces in southern Lebanon until any threat to Israel is eliminated. Hezbollah refuses to halt its attacks unless Israel commits to withdrawing from Lebanon, something Iran is also pressing for. Yesterday, Trump said this of the agreement with Iran.
8: And it's 60 days, they have to make a deal, otherwise we will do things that won't make them happy.
7: I'm Lisa Dwyer.
6: Vice President J.D. Vance has arrived in Switzerland as the White House looks to get negotiations with Iran back on track. Vance expected to meet today with Iran's parliamentary and central bank and oil officials, as well as mediators from Pakistan and Qatar, dispatched to Switzerland for the talks as well. A GOP congressman cites the facts about gang violence as he staves off a charge of racism from a woke Democrat on Capitol Hill.
9: Texas Republican Brandon Gill pushed back against racism accusations from Arizona Democrat Yasemin Ansari. This comes after Mr. Gill warned about cultural changes from mass migration, citing Britain's gang scandal. Congressman Gill highlighted his own family's diversity and declared that the racist label no longer works to silence debate.
6: Correspondent Andrew Stewart. Father's Day is today, and Americans are expected to spend big. The National Retail Federation's annual survey projects Father's Day spending to hit a record $28 billion this year. News and analysis at townhall.com.
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20: Larry Elder here, the sage from South Central, the Prince of Pico Union, the czar of common sense, the great Eldersky, Don Lorenzo. Welcome to the program. No victor crafts allowed because we've got a country to save. So let's get it.

0: from Dallas, Texas. Here's the Sage Brush, Mark Davis.
1: That's right. Rolling through a Thursday. We've rolled through 2 hours already. Red hot talk show action. How's it working out for you? I'm having an incredible time. I always do. What can I tell you? Throw me a day full of issues, a head full of opinions, and a board full of calls, and I am one happy guy. Phone number is 888-971-SAGE, 888-971-7243. If you are just joining us, let me give you a little reset on where we are and what we're doing, and you can add whatever layers you like there at that phone number, or by getting a hold of me there on Twitter, on the X at Mark Davis, M-A-R-K Davis. Appreciate that, whatever you choose to do. Appreciate you. I'm the morning host here at 6:60 a.m. The Answer in Dallas-Fort Worth. And heaven knows we've had a lot going on here in Texas. Before we're done here, I may share a thought or two about how our U.S. Senate race is going to go. Ken Paxton trounced John Cornyn in the May 26th runoff, and now he's the guy. And we're having a bit of, I'll take 60 seconds right now, and then we'll hop to your calls on virtually anything else you want to do. I'm having a bit of a challenge. If Cornyn had beaten Paxton, it would be the flip side of the coin that I'm looking at right now. No matter who won and no matter who lost, the losing side was going to be pretty inconsolable for a while. It's a bummer to lose a primary. You always want the kind of Republicans you want, not the kind of Republicans that everybody else wanted, and there's always a lot of back and forth about that. But once the primaries are over, it is time to unite. I'm sure you've run across this beta male stunted creature named James Tallarico. What is this guy? This guy makes Beto O'Rourke look like Clint Eastwood. So this is what we have in front of our faces. And yet I run across occasional Republicans, some of them I guess are named John Cornyn, who cannot be bothered to get on board and start rowing in the proper direction so that we can beat James Tallarico and return him to the obscurity that he so richly deserves. I understand that it sucks to lose. I understand it's like, and it, maybe some people didn't like Paxton for some reason or another. Well, there are some people didn't like Cornyn for some reason or another. Get over it. Get over yourself. If you got a primary going on in your state, once it's done, it's done. Anybody who's a Republican is better than anybody who's a Democrat. Period. Paragraph. It's over. So the good news is it's the middle of June. We got some time here. And I think a lot of this is performative. It's just people just wailing in momentary anguish, and they'll come around. That is my wish, and that makes me supremely confident that Ken Paxton will be your next U.S. Senator from the state of Texas. And listen, I was going to say, and I will still say, imagine that 1-2 punch of Ken Paxton and Ted Cruz as two senators from my state of Texas. And I love Ted Cruz, but dude, Ted, can you listen to what the administration is telling you? It doesn't mean you have to take everything as gospel or believe that everything is guaranteed to go great. But when Ted Cruz, for crying out loud, is walking down the halls of the Senate doing one of those fast walk interviews where the person either does or doesn't really want to talk to the interviewer and saying, you know, I think it's a terrible idea to give all this money to theocratic lunatics. Yes, it is. Yes, it is. We're not doing that. We're not doing that. They don't get the leash taken off some of this money that is largely in the form of investments from some of their Arab neighbors. It's not going to happen unless Iran's behavior improves, Senator. And I love you, and you're kind of a friend. We're not doing coffee every day, but I've known this guy for a long time. He's awesome. I don't know what the deal is there. Listen, when Rand Paul can get on board with this thing, and Lindsey Graham, let me triangulate that for you, and then we'll go back to your calls. The 888-971-SAGE. Lindsey Graham never met a war that he doesn't like. And that's glib, and I'm kind of kidding, but only kind of. Rand Paul is like a stone-cold isolationist, and they both are kind of on board for this. Doesn't that sort of tell you something, that there is something of value that if you believe in just avoiding war at almost all cost, there's something in this memorandum that's okay for you. If you believe in being really tough and speaking with strong American military might, there is something in this agreement for you. doesn't that identify it as something of broad value? It does to me. And so here we are. So you listen, your thoughts are welcome. 888-971-SAGE. Let us roll to Elizabeth, Colorado, and begin our hour here on line number one. And Roy, that is you. Welcome to the Larry Elder Show. I'm Mark Davis in Texas. Welcome and good Thursday to you.
2: Mark, pleased to meet you, sir. I listened to the interchange here with the, especially the memorandum of understanding, and people are, I think they might be overlooking something here. What I'm looking at myself is just standing back, and both sides are arguing and they're hating on Donald and all this, and running a lot of negative vibes through there. Is that it's a 60-day thing here that we're looking at? We're getting the strait open, and we're going to move some more stuff through there, and. This memorandum is going, it has a condition in there of 60 days someplace. And observing DJT for these 10 years, he's always got another thing in his back pocket. Mm-hmm. And we'll have to wait and see, but what I'm really flashing back to is Venezuela, and everybody's concerned about blowing up Karg Island and it's going to destroy, but that doesn't have to happen. He can do another Venezuela with a small...
1: Wow. Everybody still wants to do it. We want to snag an Ayatollah or two and drag them out in Nike tracksuits?
2: No. No. We just go in there and we can wipe out IRG.
1: All right. Okay. Okay. Let's spend a moment on this. So, number one, I think your historical observation is accurate that part of the Trump behavioral record is there's what you see, and there's aces up his sleeve that you might not. That there may be things going on here that you and I don't know. I think that's almost always true, and I think that's a pretty good assumption on your part. I am intrigued by. Am I correct in reading a certain eagerness that you're sort of tolerant of the memorandum of understanding, but what you kind of hope is that in there somewhere there's some really brief special forces thing that just obliterates the Iranian leadership and makes them hit a big reset button.
2: I think he's prepared for that, because we know that these people are liars, thieves, and they've been hating on us for 50 years, and they are not going to stop. They are fanatical with the Mahdi coming out of the well, starting the Armageddon.
1: I know.
2: Jesus can come back, and this is going to come back all right, but he's not going to come back with the Mahdi.
1: I hope we listen. I don't want to be naive, because pessimism and skepticism, our cynicism, are appropriate. It's the Iranians, after all. Roy, God bless. Thank you, and best to you in Colorado. Yeah. My hope is that we have arrived at a point where maybe there's another layer of Iranian leadership that we have been able to strike a chord with. And get some semblance of better behavior from them that is sufficiently improved that we don't have to do, we don't have to have 100 of our guys die in a month-long special operations siege to remove the Ayatollahs violently by force. I think this entire thing is designed so that we don't have to do that. Now, having said that, if the Iranians are as recalcitrant and if they are as incorrigible as this gentleman kind of expects them to be, then we're going to have to do something. That is true. We are going to have to do something. Here's a little something that bothered me a little earlier today, and it kind of still is. What if the Iranians are playing nice right now for June, July, August, and September, and they plan their own October surprise? Some horrible rearing up of their heads of terrible terrorist behavior so that the whole thing falls apart and we're back into the throes of war and gas goes back up to $5 a gallon just in time for the midterms because they don't like Trump or his party. I confess I'm thinking a little bit about that. What are you thinking about? Mark Davis and Filari, more of your calls are next.

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6: 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The answer.

0: nationwide and coast to coast. It's the Larry Elder Show. You may be
1: the heavyweight champion. Yes, it is. And right between the coasts, here in Texas, Mark Davis filling in for Larry. Glad you are here. 888-971-SAGE, 888-971-SAGE. 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And find us on Roku and so many other platforms. We're spreading like wildfire, and we really appreciate it. Salem Radio Network, of course, for all you radio listeners, as we're driving you home or helping you enjoy your evening, whatever we're doing. I'm just glad we're doing it together. The great Jennifer Horn is with you tomorrow, and Larry is back on Monday. So what will we make of our remaining 39 or so minutes? Telephone number again is 888-971-SAGE. Some memorandum of understanding, putting our thumb on the pulse of racism in America, which we could do just about every day and see what we think about that. Speaking of that obliquely, you know what's getting covered all over the place today? And I'm going to hit more of your calls, and then I'll have a thing or two to say about it. Today was the opening of the Obama Presidential Center. All right, every president gets a library, and that's lovely. And man, were they out in force. And Bill and Hillary Clinton were there, and George W. and Laura Bush were there, and the Trumps were not there. I don't think that is.

0: citation was going to get issued, which I understand. I think there's a little bit of tension there between those families. Oh, heavens to Betsy. I got a little bit of audio from that. It's just a little bit. Just, you know, I don't begrudge anybody their presidential library. And it's not like Obama, like, went off on Trump during his remarks. But he did have a lot to say about democracy. Got to have democracy. And obviously democracy is lovely. But anytime a Democrat says democracy, it essentially means only people who vote for us. The definition of a challenge to democracy, an existential threat to democracy, is refusing to swallow whole a flawed election that yielded a Joe Biden result in 2020, et cetera, et cetera, et cetera. So anyway, nice to have you all here. 888-971-SAGE. Let's get back to the action, see what's going on. We are in Aiken, South Carolina, a little Palmetto State action. That's line number two. And Paul, Mark Davis, how are you? Welcome, sir.
1: Hey, Mark. Listen, thanks for filling in for Larry.
0: My pleasure.
1: He does things and even strange. And listen, I just wanted to speak a little bit on all this racism BS that's going around. You know, where I live, it's almost non-existent. We all get along. We all speak to each other everywhere. And, you know, it's just, I'm blessed because what I see on TV and the commercials and all this stuff that they're doing in these larger cities, I'm just glad that I don't have to be a part of that or have to be around that.
0: There's a reason why people are moving away from it, and it's funny, if there are people driving around or listening in some other part of the country, and they're saying, "Did a guy from South Carolina say he doesn't have a lot of racism in his state?" Absolutely. I spent a lot of the mid '80s in Memphis. And I judged a barbecue contest in Clarksdale, Mississippi. Well, I mean, listen, if it's the early '60s, you know, where we're doing freedom riders and folks are getting lynched. But this is just 20 some years later. I said, I think there's more racism in Boston than there is in Clarksdale, Mississippi. And it was just that folks found a way to find harmony, and they did get along, and they weren't up at each other's grills, and there wasn't a lot of grievance, and there wasn't a lot of chips on the shoulder, and there were open hearts and open minds and open conversations about so many things. So that's fine testimony, man, fine testimony.
1: Well, listen, I really appreciate it, and I just want to tell you, keep up the good work, and we're going to try to hold it down here in Aiken.
0: Yeah, you go Gamecocks. You got that. Thank you very much. Appreciate it. That's Paul in Aiken, South Carolina. We are in city of my birth. We're in San Antonio, down the highway from where I am. And Bob, that's you on line three. Mark Davis in for Larry. How you doing? Welcome.
2: Hey, how you doing? Hey, Dave.
0: Good.
2: I support Trump. I'm a Gulf War veteran, and like my father, who was in the military before me, we both. Both had to be in the Mideast. And the one thing that I'm just amazed is, I agree with you. I think that this agreement, while I support Trump, could give the Iranians an advantage to do something. We don't know. But put things beyond
0: careful.
2: That. They would not try.
0: No. No, indeed. Okay, careful. Here's what I have said. The dangers of dealing with Iran are real. Skepticism is appropriate. Where they need to be held to a really high bar. They need to meet a high behavioral expectation standard before any of these benefits befall them. I have some hope and a lot of prayers and a great wish for it to succeed. And I will tell you, I'm a little annoyed by the people who are crapping all over it. I think they've just got some other agenda going on. I don't know whether it's Trump hatred or their own egos. I don't get it. And that doesn't mean everybody has to love it or cheerlead it. No, not at all, not at all. Or be as optimistic as I am. But there's some people coming in so hot with this fire hose of weird objection. There's just something else going on there, man. There just is.
2: Well, but here's what I would have to say, though. I mean, we were doing so well in that war that we started in March, and I felt we had them on the run. And, you know, Douglas MacArthur said, there's no substitute for absolute victory. And I believe we should have figured and calculated a way to go in there, because this regime, is so radical, and they're incorrigible, as not compared to be anything with the regular Iranian people, because they're many of them are just good people that want to be free.
0: I understand.
2: They want to be free.
0: Let me take this with a couple of minutes. What would that look like? Because I totally understand it, and I love the MacArthur quote, but the notion of total victory, and tell me, what would that have required us to do, and what would it have looked like?
2: That would require, unfortunately, and I've got a son in the military, but that's going to require boots on the ground, my friend.
0: Yeah.
2: And that should have been
0: it would.
2: You can't just go in there and think this is going to be a Maduro in pajamas, you know, effort, or we're going to
0: maybe you can. You're right. Maybe you can craft a deal like this, hold them to high standards, threaten them with more holy hell if they don't meet those high standards, and then maybe we don't have to lose 500 of our sons and daughters to do this. Maybe we don't have to do that. Isn't it worth pursuing the possibility that we don't have to do that? Isn't it worth it?
2: I wish it was the case, but if you spend any time with that culture, like I have and my father has,
0: I understand.
2: They don't think like us. They think in terms of millennia. If it takes a millennia to defeat the West, they will do it. They will do it.
0: They're playing the long. They're playing the long game.
2: Talk to people
0: thank you. I got to roll. Appreciate it. And those fears are not ill placed. Thank you. And those concerns are not ill placed. That is a thoroughly thoughtful call. It's a glass half empty call. I'm a glass half full guy, but hey, we're all here together. So let's pour something else in the glass and see what happens next. Mark Davis in for Larry Elder.
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6: With SRN News, I'm Ron Taylor. Vice President J.D. Vance has landed in Switzerland to help launch negotiations with Iranian leaders over Tehran's nuclear program. The talks aim to solidify an interim deal to end the war in Iran. The negotiations involving top U.S. and Iranian officials are crucial for global security and the economy. Vance's arrival was delayed due to escalating fighting in Lebanon between Israel and Hezbollah. The situation is tense, with Iran claiming to have closed the Strait of Hormuz, a key oil transit route. U.S. Central Command disputes this, saying traffic continues. The talks include Qatari mediators and Pakistani leaders. Father's Day is today, and Americans are expected to spend big. The National Retail Federation's annual survey projects Father's Day spending this year to hit a record $28 billion. 60% plan on getting Father's Day cards. 58% will buy dad new clothes. This is SRN News.
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12: Hello, I'm David Jeremiah. And after 250 years, America has much to celebrate. But this time is also a moment to seek the Lord, because the hope of a nation is not found merely in outward strength, but in hearts that are turned toward God. Scripture reminds us that revival begins when God's people humble themselves in prayer, seek His face, and walk in Christ's ways. That is where lasting strength begins. So as we thank God for America's past, let us also ask Him for spiritual renewal in our future. May He lead us, strengthen us, and pour out His blessing on this land we so dearly love.

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1: The little games people play? Yeah, that's appropriate. That works. It is the home stretch of the Larry Elder Show for Thursday. It's the 18th of June. Mark Davis in for Larry. As we head back in and see what people are doing on the phone lines and what they're thinking, we are in Los Angeles on line one. And Ted, that is you. Mark Davis in for Larry. Welcome. How you doing?
2: God bless you. It's Ted, City of Angels, Los Angeles. I'd like to comment on this. How I see Trump is he's like a big swan with great posture. But under the water, his feet are paddling, and you don't know which direction he's going to go. I think what he's doing is best for the world. People want their economies to be stable. He's stabilizing everything. And it doesn't matter whether this regime is kicked out the door or they're replaced by Jewish and Christian people. The bottom line is it remains to be seen whether they're going to be honest or not. Because, the Persians invented chess, and then it became a mess. And, now we got to play the game with them. And these people are not to be trusted. I don't care what takes over there. They've got a lot to prove. Their actions have spoke so loud we can't hear a word they're saying. It's like the boy who cried wolf. We're not believing it anymore. So the way he's handling it, go ahead.
1: No, I was going to say that's a lot of moving parts in there. We've gone from the. I love the imagery of Trump moving gracefully through the water, but underneath the surface there might be all kinds of other things going on. I think there's some wisdom in that. I think one of the things that people ought to realize is that even the stuff that's on the paper of the memorandum may not be all of the communications that he's had with the Iranian regime. There may be some things that were on the phone or through Rubio or through Vance or through somebody that says, "Look, we're not going to write this down, but there's something I want you to understand," and that's A, B, C, and D, and you just need to know that, and we're going to make nice and talk about this memorandum. We're going to go by our side of it. We're going to expect you to go by your side of it, but I want you to know what's going to happen if you guys mess up. So at least I hope that
2: I hope
1: that is a language they speak. Go ahead.
2: Also, pertaining to the Japanese conflict, basically, they weren't going to give up fighting, and we had boots on the ground, and our military leaders were very upset with Japan. They were going to fight to the death. They even had women with bamboo sticks preparing themselves to fight with just bamboo sticks, okay? So the bottom line is we bombed them into oblivion. And then they said, you know what, I guess we should sign the paper. So that's basically what he has done without.
1: Without the whole nuclear bomb part. I hope hope it's had similar impact. Ted, thank you. A very kinetic, multi-layered
2: God
1: call.
2: Bless
1: I appreciate
2: you.
1: It. Thank God bless you. Fewer people died in Hiroshima and Nagasaki than would have died if we had not dropped the bombs. Dropping atomic bombs, whew, that's a lot. That's a lot. There's only one country that has used nuclear weaponry on another one, and it was us, and the target was Japan. Harry Truman in 1945 made that call because we were in the closing throes of World War II. Hitler had been defeated, so, check. And the other box to be checked was in the Asian theater, where the Empire of Japan had to be defeated. They were not going to go quietly into that good night. They were not going to give up. They would not have signed a surrender document on the USS Missouri if we had not dropped those bombs on Hiroshima and Nagasaki. Japanese people will tell you this. Japanese people who are honest, and that's most of them, will tell you, at least if they're historically astute, that they're not going to say, "Hey, thanks for dropping those bombs," but they absolutely recognize that the death toll would have been greater if there had been another year of conventional warfare, and that's exactly what it would have been. There would have been more Japanese death. There would have been American death, which, of course, with the dropping of the bombs, there were zero American deaths. So that was another big plus for the strategy and decision making there in August of 1945. It's been interesting hearing people today. We're going to hear from some more people here in a minute. There's still room for you. We got like 22 minutes to go. 888-971-SAGE, 888-971-SAGE. Maybe using Japan as a historical example, there are people who've been thinking that maybe there's no satisfying solution, that there's no way for all this to succeed unless we level Iran the way we leveled a part of Japan. I pray that's not true. I hope this avenue works, that brings us an end to the hostilities now, some high conditions for Iran to meet, and I pray they meet them. And we're going to talk to some more of you next. 888-971-SAGE. Mark Davison for Larry Elder. Do stick around. Come on, get on.
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1: There's only a little bit of Thursday left, so what are we going to make of it, you and me? Mark Davis in for Larry. Jennifer Horn is in tomorrow. 888-971-SAGE. You know the phone number. 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By now, you know how to get a hold of me in the world of X, the world of Twitter. That is at Mark Davis, M-A-R-K Davis. 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But my buddy Mike Gallagher and I are doing something that's huge fun. Tomorrow, we have a special Father's Day edition heading into Father's Day weekend for all the dads, talking about our dads, talking about being dads, which we both are. 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All right, let's see what we have to consume from the calling audience as we continue there. 888-971-SAGE, 888-971-7243. I've been going through tons of people. I'm so grateful. Moving at a fast pace, a slow pace. I think down in Newport Beach, I hope Eric is on the beach and has been comfortable, because I think he's been on for a while. Glad you waited. Thank you, Eric. Welcome to the Larry Elder Show. Mark Davis filling in. Nice to have you.
2: I've been stuck in traffic all this time anyway. Hey, I hope you, as a son of a father whose whole family was annihilated down to the last cousin by the Nazis, I wanted to ask you two quick yes or no questions related to our earlier conversation, and then I'll make my point, which might enlighten people who are not of my chosen people.
1: When did we speak earlier?
2: We spoke about the parachuting of machine guns, and you.
1: No, but I mean on a previous time when I was doing this show or some other show or what?
2: Earlier today.
1: Eric, I'm in a good mood, and we're done. Please. Calling the same show twice in one, and then that dude calling the same show twice in one day. Please. That's a bad move, bro. It's a bad move. But I love you. I'm fairly exhausted, so go for it. 60 seconds, all yours. Go.
2: Okay. Yes or no question. Do you think that a faction or people that would want to annihilate every inch of a country is genocidal?
1: I'll cautiously go with yes.
2: Do you think that people would consider that genocidal?
1: Yeah, sure. You bet. That is a genocidal attitude to have, yes.
2: Okay, and second question, do you believe that nowadays that people hear this genocidal things that Israel is doing to people being untrue, but being heard by people could maybe make them anti-Semitic, which is risen in our country?
1: 100%. The notion that Israel, in fighting back against the Palestinians, fighting back against Hamas, fighting back against Hezbollah, the notion that Israel is committing genocide is one of the foremost anti-Semitic index cards, yes.
2: Okay, so when you said that, given as people don't understand how we feel as Jews, don't you feel that you saying that there's a faction or a small group of people in Israel that want to annihilate every inch of 91 million people country, don't you think that that might be considered by some people who are on the fence as being genocidal?
1: No, because I think great question. I think genocide has a meaning. It is to eradicate a type of people, often because of ethnicity or religion or something like that. The desire of some there are people in America who want to wipe out every square inch of Iran. I don't think it's based on them being Persian, them being Iranian, maybe even necessarily them being Muslim. I think it's based on them being a global scourge for 50 years. And they just want the problem to go away. So, no, that does not strike me as a genocidal instinct.
2: Yeah, but I'm just trying to make the point that when people hear that anything that's genocidal associated with Jews or Israelis, that that can spur more anti-Semitism.
1: Oh, I get you.
2: Okay.
1: And so, but here's why it's. Hi, Eric. I've been enormously generous. Don't call a show twice in the same day. I love you. So here's another 60 seconds.
2: Yes, sir.
1: Here's why. Don't kowtow. Of course I am. There's a little bit of an A to B to C logical flaw. But I know where you're coming from. If I'm sitting here saying that some people in Israel want to destroy all of Iran, you're concerned that some people will go, ha, told you the Jews were genocidal. If they do, they are guilty of the logical flaw, and I can't go around conducting my life fearing the logical flaws that others will be guilty of. You're awesome. I love you. I appreciate you. Enjoyed both calls,
2: thank
1: as
2: you.
1: A matter of fact. Talk to you soon. You betcha. Take it easy. Yeah, guys, please. Etiquette 101. All right, we are, what are we? Let's go up the road into Los Angeles proper. Line 2, Rick. Mark Davis, how you doing? Welcome. How many times have you called the show today? Kidding.
3: This is my first.
1: Just earlier, making sure.
3: Yeah. I understand. Earlier in the show, I'm way behind. You mentioned about you couldn't understand why the people that are anti-Trump were tearing him apart for this memorandum of understanding, et cetera, et cetera. Uh-huh. And I sat here and immediately I went. Because it's Trump. It doesn't matter. The man could cure cancer. And you know
1: exactly
3: what
1: right.
3: Well, why didn't you do it sooner? They'll come up with something. Now, also, you know what's guaranteed? If that was a Democrat in office, they would not stop fawning over this man. It would be obnoxious. But this is a problem.
1: just a little bit. Rick, you're concise. You're perfect. You closed out the segment in style. I appreciate you, sir. Thank you very, very much. Orange man bad. Orange man bad. That is the default setting of a lot of people. And I think in places as lofty as the United States Senate, you are seeing it. There are people who would have appreciated this if it were any other Republican. And some Democrats who would appreciate it if it were a Democrat. Of course, a Democrat never would have given us a deal like this. Mark Davison for Larry. Final segment next.
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4: There's a moment nobody talks about with weight loss. It's the moment it stops working. The diet that worked before doesn't. The workouts don't hit the same. Even eating less stops moving the scale. 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
1: Brooks and Dunn did a fine cover of this, but that's B.W. Stevenson, doggone it, the original, the OG of My Maria. All righty, Mark Davis in for Larry Elder, 888-971-SAGE. Today has been a joy. Lots of people calling who think I'm wrong about everything, and that is just music to me. And I deeply appreciate it. The opportunity to interact with you folks has been just great. Agree, disagree, it's always fun. Follow me on Twitter, at Mark Davis, M-A-R-K Davis. And to show you what kind of loving outreach I'm in the mood for, today was the opening day for the Obama Presidential Center, so keep the car on the road. It's only 40-some seconds. I've got some Barack. He's like a minute and a half, and I just don't care. I don't care about any of it, actually. But Michelle has had a kind of a rough ride for the last few days, especially at the UFC event. Oh, mama. So here's 40 seconds of Michelle at the opening of, it's cut number 6, at the Obama Presidential Center. Your former first lady, here she is.
2: Immigrants proving what it truly means to be a dreamer. These folks aren't Americans too. They are America. They are the beating heart of this country. They are us and we are them. And to ignore this simple truth, to refuse to respect the contributions and experiences of people who aren't exactly like us, y'all, puts us all at risk. Failing to see the humanity in all people puts us all on a slippery slope.
1: Who does that? Who puts us all at risk by refusing to recognize the humanity of all people? Who doesn't recognize the humanity of some of these folks? Is this a good day to be talking about the dreamers when one of them was the mastermind behind the UFC terror plot? Is that good timing, Michelle? Anyway, all right, they get a presidential center, too. If you want to go, go. It's in Chicago. It's a free country for the moment. So that's what we're working on, keeping it that way, aren't we? So thanks to everybody who called in today. Thank you to my buddy Sean and Daniel riding shotgun alongside him. Thanks to Suzette for screening calls. To the great Chris LeVan for calling and inviting me to do this. Anytime they hit the sky with the bat signal, I will be here for Larry or apparently just about any other show in Salem land, because we just love you every day and love this opportunity to hang out with you on radio, the Salem Radio Network, or on the screen of your choice here on the Salem News Channel. God bless this magnificent country. Follow me on Twitter. Let's hang out together at Mark Davis on Twitter. And again, I'm on 660 AM The Answer in DFW, 660AMTheAnswer.com. And I'll see you next time somewhere. Be good and have a fantastic night. God bless this great country. And Jennifer Horn's here tomorrow on The Larry Elder Show.

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3: 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Orlando.
4: News this hour from Town Hall, I'm Ron Taylor. U.S. and Iranian officials say are in Switzerland for negotiations.
5: Iran says it closed the Strait of Hormuz because of Israel's continued attacks in Lebanon, where the death toll in that war now surpasses 4,000 people. Iran also warns that while Iran's negotiators are going to Switzerland for talks with the United States on their interim agreement, not much will likely happen if that fighting does not stop. An interim deal is meant to stop fighting on all fronts, Vice President J.D. Vance told Fox News Channel's Fox and Friends Weekend.
6: These things are always a little bit in flux. Jared and Steve have been on the ground now for a few hours, dealing with some of the technical elements of this negotiation.
5: Meanwhile, the U.S. Central Command is disputing Iran's claim of closing the strait, saying that Iran does not control the strait and that traffic continues to flow with U.S. forces monitoring the situation. And Lisa Wire.
4: Something that is flowing through the Strait of Hormuz is cargo. Bob Agnew has more on this story.
7: Maritime data company Lloyd's List Intelligence says major ship owners have begun moving their vessels through the strait. It's the first time they've been able to do that in more than 100 days. The strait is a critical passageway, especially for the world's oil and natural gas. Lloyd's List estimated that 550 merchant vessels are all part of the months-long bottleneck, including 160 tankers, 200 bulk carriers, 60 container ships, and 10 vehicle carriers. Bob Agnew reporting.
4: Today is Father's Day, and Americans are expected to spend big. The National Retail Federation's annual survey projects Father's Day spending this year to hit a record $28 billion. They said over half those celebrating will treat them to a special outing. 60% plan on getting him a card, while 58% plan on buying Dad some new clothes. News and analysis at townhall.com.
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12: Hello, Florida. This is Joe Mullins of the Live Workshop Play Show, and welcome to the beautiful state of Florida, one of the most beautiful places in the world. What an amazing weekend we have. Hello to our Florida listeners, but I also got to welcome our national listeners. This show now has gone national. It's played in many different areas of the country. I want to say hello to you guys as well, but if you're traveling to Florida, if you're visiting, if you live here, we want to welcome you here. If you're not and you're streaming from another area, we want to say hello to you. Welcome to you to Florida sometime soon, because at some point, most everybody in this country is going to come to this beautiful state to live, work, shop, and play. Today's guest, I've got Chris Ullman with me. Chris, welcome to the show today.
13: It's great to be with you, Joe. I wish I was in Florida, though.
12: Yeah, but you know what? We were just talking about a few things and how we also know not long ago had something on our ballot that streams with something you guys are talking about. Now, you're the president of Eagle Forum, and Eagle Forum is a grassroots pro-family organization, and you guys are basically a voice for pro-family, some of the challenges and things that we see in this world, and especially the last few years when we had the different administration in, it seemed like family wasn't important anymore. It was more about equal rights and being able to say and do things to break down family values and cultures more than support them. We've seen a shift, but there's still some things lingering out there that we have to pay attention to. One of them is very important. I am a sports and entertainment agent. I do a lot of traveling. A lot of our listeners know I travel to the major events. I was just in Atlanta. I was just in Vegas not too long ago. One of the things that I notice, and I've said it many times, I can go to these places and I can smell a crazy aroma and I know exactly what it is, and I'll make a comment on it and I'll go, the first thing I have to ask myself now, is this legal in this state? Is this something permissible or is somebody doing this? And that's the smell of marijuana. A lot of my listeners know, and I haven't shared with you, I'm 14 years in recovery from drugs and alcohol.
13: Congratulations.
12: I have not had a drink of liquor or alcohol since August 16th, 2011. I haven't sniffed a bit of cocaine since August 2011. I haven't taken a pill. I haven't done any of those kind of things since 2000. I haven't smoked a joint since August 16th, 2011. When I get in those elevators and I'm going in those places, I'm thinking people have rallied and they've said why they need to use it, what they need to do. There's several things that come into mind. Number one, am I going to breathe this and relapse? Is that fair for me? Am I going to smell this? Am I going to get drug tested, which I don't anymore, but I did. And I always worried when I went to events, if I breathed in the secondhand smoke, would I fail a drug test? Could I lose my job? Could I lose my path? Could I lose my career? And number three, do I really want to go get in a car and smell marijuana with a person that's getting in a car right across from me? Are they going to be inebriated? Are they going to be able to drive and be functional? So there's a lot of questions out there, but you guys' mission is y'all have taken on the 420 movement, the cannabis. Florida just recently had it on the ballots, and we were scared to death that we were going to get it passed. When I was in Vegas, I stood outside a bus stop, and I watched people just sit at that bus stop. The buses come and go. They never had intention to get on. They were sitting there smoking marijuana high as a kite, and they were saying it was for medical reasons.
13: Right.
12: They had stress. They had anxiety. Matter of fact, everywhere I went, there was a little booth every few blocks that said, do you have stress in your life? We can give you your medical marijuana card. And I went, well, I do have stress, and I'm thinking, here it is 14 years later, I'm sober. Where's the world gone to? Where have we changed?
13: Yeah.
12: I can actually go get my drugs legally now? That almost ended my life? How are you guys addressing that and using public information to let people know there's a different side to this marijuana?
13: Well, thank you. Thank you for telling me your story. And you brought up some points I really didn't even think about, of the impact of secondhand marijuana smoke on former users who are trying to quit. That's obviously a problem. But we at Eagle Forum, we're very concerned about recreational use of marijuana, which is legal in 24 states, but also the medical use of marijuana. 40 states have legalized medical marijuana, but medical marijuana is nothing more than recreational with a little hall pass. You're supposed to go to your doctor, but we've had people even in Utah who, a guy who went in and said, I hurt my arm in a go-kart accident, he got his medical marijuana card. Marijuana is not medicine. It's actually anti-medicine. There are significant health impacts of marijuana use and very, very little benefits to it. Now, I will say the FDA has regulated pharmaceuticals that contain THC pills for cancer patients to help with appetite and things like that. We are not opposed to that. Those are pharmaceutical drugs. We are opposed to the idea of just marijuana pot shops and people self-diagnosing, self-dosing, and using marijuana with the excuse that somehow it's medicine, because we know that it's not medicine.
0: What I see with marijuana is no different than cocaine. When I went into recovery and I told the doctor, he said, hey, what are you doing? Let's talk about your drugs and let's talk about your alcohol use. I went in totally understanding I was going to probably have to give up cocaine use. I didn't want to give up my alcohol use. I didn't understand marijuana and I didn't understand the pills. But I do know I went to a doctor, and you were talking about medical cards and medical things happening. I went to a doctor and said, hey, doc, I've been doing cocaine for 4 years now, every day. And I'm getting a little nervous about it. But one of the biggest things I hate about it is coming off of it. And I said, I just don't like coming off of it. And it's so brutal. So I stay on it. And the doctor said, well, I'm going to give you Klonopin or Xanax, and it'll help you come down off cocaine. So in my mind, I was going to take that Xanax, and it was going to make me not mind coming off of it. And I wouldn't do cocaine again for a while. Well, what it did to the addictive personality in me is I'd come down off cocaine, and then all of a sudden I'd do a little more cocaine, and then I'd need to come back up again, and then I would start coming down because I needed to come off of it, so I'd do the pill, and it just was up and down all day long. All day long. It never stopped. Then all of a sudden I went to a doctor, and I said, I've been doing this for 8 years now. I've been doing it every day of my life. I got 2 degrees and a master's. I'm a little concerned that I might be getting addicted. I was already well addicted. I was just in denial and didn't understand it. Well, the same medical doctor said, we really don't know a lot about addiction. This was in 2008, 2009. He said, but I have heard Vicodin can help you with the cravings of cocaine. Yeah. So he gave me Vicodin.
13: Wow.
0: I started taking Vicodin, drinking alcohol, taking Klonopin, doing cocaine. All of a sudden, I go to the doctor and I said, Doc, I can't go to bed. I'm exhausted and I can't go to bed. I've been up and I cannot go to bed. To me, quit doing cocaine and get it out of your system and you'll sleep normal again. So he goes, here, take Ambien. So now all of a sudden I'm addicted to cocaine, alcohol, Vicodin, Ambien, and Klonopin. And I'm taking about 18 a day. I go to the doctor and I'm using marijuana to kind of balance it out. And I go to the doctor and the doctor says, you know, you like the cocaine because you're ADHD and cocaine calms you. And I said, it does. It really calms me. He said, it's like Adderall. And I said, well, then maybe I should just start taking Adderall. He said, at that moment, more people are addicted to Adderall in this treatment facility than they are cocaine. So I said, what do I do? I don't know what to do. I said, you know, so doctors giving this medical advice and giving these pills and giving this marijuana, giving these tablets, giving these opioids, this is what the problem is. We seem to want to medicate things that in treatment, I learned it was mindfulness. It was becoming aware of your surroundings. It was mental health, working on your mind, getting stronger, developing a relationship with God, having a higher power that I could go to and say, okay, God, I can't handle these problems today. So instead of needing to take a drug to escape from them, I'm going to turn them over to you and trust that they will be resolved at the right time, at the right moment, the right way. That's having a higher power. Having a God.
13: Yeah.
0: Jesus is my higher power, but if somebody don't want to use the word Jesus, they can call him whatever. But using a drug for these reasons is not going to work. So we play the tape ahead. We've got marijuana now. Marijuana's the same way. You got all these things, reasons people say they need to use them. Nothing really backing it. Marijuana now, what scares me with it is I could do cocaine and nobody around me could get affected. You can smoke marijuana. And my God, when we went to the concerts when we were in our 17, 18-year-old stages of our life, I remember going to some concerts and I'd walk out of there with my head spinning. And I'd be like, oh, my God, I think I just smoked a joint. And I turned around and I said, this is dangerous going to stuff like this. So my comment would be, how do y'all educate and get people to understand that there's side effects with this stuff and there's secondary things in a state like Florida, Virginia? If we pass that in there, we're not enabling the people that need the marijuana. We're now impacting the people that don't need it, that are trying to stay away from it, or that, in my case, it's life or death not to breathe that stuff.
13: That is a great point. And what we're also doing is telling children that marijuana, either smoking it or gummies, is actually medicine, that it will help you with your insomnia, that it will help you with your anxiety. And we have seen, if you look into the medical literature, that actually sleeplessness, not being able to sleep, is a side effect of overusing marijuana. We see that actually marijuana does not help people come off opioids and stronger drugs, but we're pushing this idea that it is medicine, and it is not medicine. It is addictive. 30% of Americans who use marijuana are addicted to its use, are daily users. We just came out with a new book called Throwing Children Under the Cannabis that explains, not in scientific terms, but in plain English terms, about what is involved, what's involved in the industry. Another thing that we didn't even talk about was that Chinese companies are coming in, buying farmland and growing marijuana to sell to Americans. That is not a healthy thing to do. We see that there's a huge tax windfall. There's safety concerns. I live in the DC area. We have the Capitol Beltway. For anyone who's ever been here, it's a major 4 lanes in each direction highway. You can drive down the highway with your window open and you can smell marijuana. How much marijuana do you have to be smoking for me to be going 65 miles an hour in my car and be able to smell it on the highway? Wow. That is a public health issue. Like you said, it's not just you going to a concert or being in an elevator, just being on the road with people who are stoned. And we know that marijuana, unlike alcohol, it gets absorbed into the body's fat. So alcohol, you drink, you know, you're hungover, you drink a lot of water, you go to the bathroom a lot, it's a water-soluble substance, it comes out. Marijuana, THC, stays in your body's fat for months and can still have residual effects. So there are a lot of health effects, and we just need to educate people about the dangers with marijuana and stop the rhetoric that this is just a harmless drug and, oh, just take it, you'll be able to sleep. Oh, it's fun, it's whatever. It's not. It is dangerous.
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0: And we want to welcome you back. Now, Chris, you brought up a good point, too. And as we're talking, the marijuana, when you're smelling it and you're breathing it, 10 years ago, 15 years ago, we smoked marijuana and it made us where we couldn't even think straight. We were slow. It made our decisions cloudy.

0: not the same marijuana, but it's not less. There's not less THC in it. There's actually more. Growers have been able to figure out how to grow the plant to yield more, a higher level of THC. So a lot of people like me and other advocates against marijuana say it's not your mother's marijuana. It's much stronger. There's, you know, 90% THC, where the stuff that people smoked back in the 70s and 80s, when I went to Grateful Dead concerts, was like 4 to 5% THC. So it's really a marketing campaign. Like big tobacco, there is big weed that wants to make a lot of money. So they're saying it's safer. And the other thing is, when you go into these pot shops, and we have them now in Virginia, there's stuff, all different levels of THC, but the user is dosing him or herself. Unlike when you go and get an Adderall prescription, the doctor might say 5 milligrams a day, 10 milligrams a day, you as the user gets to decide what your dosage is going to be. Is it going to be a gummy that's, you know, 50% THC? Is it going to be a gummy that's 90%? Are you just going to buy the flowers and the buds, whatever it is? So it's not the same pot, it's worse. It's much stronger and much more dangerous. And we know the impact on the developing mind. I mean, it creates all kinds of memory issues. You know, right now it's prescribed to a lot of older people. Oh, this will help you with arthritis or whatever else. People who might already have dementia or memory issues, but it destroys the adolescent brain. We know that. We know that it has lasting impact, losing IQ points for people who start when they're, 14, 15, 16, all the way up to 26 and 30 years old, it can impact your brain. So it's not the same marijuana, it's worse.
1: Yeah, and that's what my point was, saying back then, it wasn't any better to be able to drive on. It's like alcohol. Alcohol, right? Back then, you couldn't drive, you could get a DUI. The only difference between alcohol today and back then is the alcohol now has flavors in it. It's got different things, but they can actually increase it more. So it's not any less dangerous. It's more, but now you've got forms of vaping you can put the marijuana in. You've got forms of gummies and edibles you can put the marijuana in. It's still going to have the same effect. And that's what I'm trying to tell you, but more so, more intense.
0: And toxins in, especially the vape pens and stuff like that, the toxins that might be mixed in that, again, because anybody can grow it, anybody can manufacture it, there are a lot of dangers. It's actually 4 times the amount of tar that cigarettes have. So it's worse on your lungs. And what other medication is smoked? Let's just talk about smoking pot. No other medication is smoked. But yet there's this move by the Department of Justice, by the FDA, to determine that marijuana is medicine, and it just simply is not. It's anti-medicine.
1: Right. It's something that, again, I had asked about Adderall and cocaine in the comparison, and they said, well, cocaine, you're self-medicating yourself. You're giving yourself unbelievable doses of something to control the ADHD in you. And I told him, I used to love it. One person could do cocaine and they could go clean a room and do some amazing things, have energy. I do cocaine and I can sit and focus. It was a focus drug for me. And I said, why is it a problem then if it does that to me? It makes me normal and calm. And they said, because you have no regulation over it. You're wearing your heart out. You're killing yourself. You're destroying yourself. I said, well, I'm not hurting anyone. And then immediately a lot of loved ones, like my mother, came to me and said, you're hurting me. I had to bury your father when you were 2. I'm not burying my child. Those were some powerful words. And as I grow up and become more of a man and more of years have passed, I realize the devastation I could have given my family by burying me over a drug overdose. The legacy that I would have left to my kids by having a drug overdose. That's not what God put us here on this earth for. That's not why he put us here. That's some of the devil's tools to distract us and make us think that. So when you look at making marijuana legalized and you don't think about the repercussions, there's a lot of people with secondary lung cancer, smoke cancer, lung cancer.

0: from people who thought smoking was cool and okay that are dealing with it today. There's a lot of people out there with the marijuana that are going to deal with addiction relapses. They're going to deal with car accidents, all kind of things from people smoking marijuana and doing it, thinking it's okay. How can people get involved in your organization, and how can they help, and how can they fight off? Florida fought it off last year, and we won.
1: I know.
0: We won.
1: Yes.
0: We kept it from coming here, and I was praying to God. I was ready to move. I was actually considering Virginia as one of the states. I said, I'm moving and getting out of here if they legalize marijuana, because I do not want to breathe that skunk smell all day long as I'm walking around like you do in Vegas and places like that. Colorado, that's another one. But how do people get involved with your organization, and how can they protect their state, their communities from having it overcome them?
1: Well, you can reach us at eagleforum.org, and you can order our new book called Throwing Children Under the Cannabis. We also have state chapters. We've got a state chapter in Florida, Georgia, Alabama, Tennessee, Utah, California, Nevada, Illinois, Washington State, all over the country. We're looking for more members to form more states. But this booklet is really important because it will help you talk about it in a way that we can talk to our friends and neighbors. And our state chapters get involved at the state level. So we have been able to fight it off in some states. And we also have suggestions for regulations if you do have legalized marijuana. So about labeling, about making sure that there's testing done on it, making sure that if it is prescribed, it's prescribed for a doctor in person. Alabama did something maybe your viewers would be interested in. There's a drug called Accutane for acne, my daughters were on it, and young women who take Accutane have to have a blood test, a pregnancy test, every 30 days because it's very harmful to the unborn child. Marijuana is very harmful to the unborn. So what Alabama did in their medical marijuana program is they required women of childbearing age to go through the same Accutane type process of getting a negative pregnancy test every month before they could get their marijuana card, to make sure that pregnant women are not able to get a medical marijuana card. So there's a lot of different things we can do, and we're working on all of them, from fighting rescheduling to regulating states that have already legalized to repealing legalization in states that are willing to do it.
0: Chris,
1: so it's eagleforum.org.
0: I love the fact that you guys are working with kids and getting with them. When I went into treatment, I remember looking at the guy and saying, this 12-step program, this education, this stuff should be taught in schools. Mm-hmm. I thought I was going out having a fun time with my friends. I didn't realize I was beginning a life of addiction that almost took my life and took everything that meant anything away from me. The fact that we have groups like you guys, and the fact that we're putting messages out there to kids gives them hope and gives them a chance in a society that doesn't look so good. Because we have made everything over the last decade that God called sin be politically correct. Mm-hmm. And you're not going to change what the reaper, you can call it something different, but the outcomes of it aren't going to be any different. And the outcomes of using drugs to escape pain, to relax, to go to a different realm are never going to play out good for a family, for a person, or for a community. Thank you for the stuff you guys do, and thank you for working with these kids.
1: Oh, you're very welcome. And thank you for sharing your story. You have actually inspired me to go out and say what the dangers are to people who are struggling or have been addicted in the past. I think that's a very powerful argument.
0: It's terrifying when I smell that and think this could go back. I you know, alcohol's one thing, the drug's one thing. I've seen it around me a lot. I have a strong relationship with God. I have a strong program, but at the end of the day, I don't want something chemically. There are people addicted to things chemically that if they put it into their body, they'll go to another realm. I don't think I'm that way. I haven't shown any sign of it, but that doesn't mean the next person and the next person. And if you don't care about yourself, at least care about that impact on that person, because I'm going to tell you, my kids, I don't want to ever think about them seeing the addictive part of me come back in my lifetime and ever have to deal with those repercussions.
1: Well, congratulations. We'll be praying for you, and we support you 100%. You know, it's all about your relationship with God and relationship with other people. But when we tell kids they can have a relationship with drugs that will take the place of healthy relationships, it's really damaging.
0: It really is. But thank you for doing that, what you're doing, and keep that message strong. And we'll be glad to have you on anytime.
1: All right, great.
0: And remember, Florida, and remember, America, we have the greatest country in the world. If you can't see that naturally, if you're not paying attention to the beauty that this country offers, take a step back and reevaluate where you are in life. Don't let things get so crazy in your life that you go to a drug or something to alter or make you be able to cope with it. We have the best country in the world. We've got the greatest people. And we're a country that stands behind God. When we stay that way, when we live that way, we will remain that way. Have a great weekend. And remember, live, workshop, play Florida. Listen to us anytime on YouTube, The Joe Mullen Show, or Instagram, The Joe Mullen Show. You can pick up our shows there. We look forward to seeing you in a future broadcast. And if you got any ideas, please reach out and let us know. Have a great weekend.
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3: With SRN News, I'm Ron Taylor. Vice President J.D. Vance has landed in Switzerland to help launch negotiations with Iranian leaders over Tehran's nuclear program. The talks aim to solidify an interim deal to end the war in Iran. The negotiations involving top U.S. and Iranian officials are crucial for global security and the economy. Vance's arrival was delayed due to escalating fighting in Lebanon between Israel and Hezbollah. The situation is tense, with Iran claiming to have closed the Strait of Hormuz, a key oil transit route. U.S. Central Command disputes this, saying traffic continues. The talks include Qatari mediators and Pakistani leaders. Father's Day is today, and Americans are expected to spend big. The National Retail Federation's annual survey projects Father's Day spending this year to hit a record $28 billion. 60% plan on getting Father's Day cards. 58% will buy Dad new clothes. This is SRN News.
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12: Jason Jones of SCORE and myself, Christopher Hart, along with our guest today, Dr. Lane Powell of Tech Sassy Girls. And you can find them at techsassygirls.org. And girls is G-I-R-L-Z, as in zebra. Dr. Powell, you mentioned that while you were at the University of Florida, you noticed that not a lot of young ladies were taking the kind of courses, you know, these tech courses like you were. And then you mentioned that you were a counselor at UCF. Did you see the same, shall we call it, phenomena there as you were working with girls starting off at UCF?
13: Yes, and so my role at UCF as a counselor was really to help students identify what their major is and also help them develop their coursework. I did not work with the students who were pursuing STEM majors at the time. The counselors that worked in the office, they were able to work within various disciplines or, you know, students with various majors. So mine was more of the liberal arts background. So one of the things that I did notice was that there was this void in terms of women pursuing these STEM careers. And I have to say, Christopher, the numbers haven't really changed that much. So when we think about computing and we think about the percentage of women in computing, 3% of Black women are in computing, 2% are Hispanic. And so we really do have a lot of work to do in this space in order to move the needle and move the numbers in terms of the number of women who are actually pursuing these degrees.
12: Jason?
14: Yep. Yeah, you actually just answered my question there. But so you were noticing this trend, obviously, back then as a counselor. Did you end up going into corporate world after that? Or like what happened there between being a counselor and then starting Tech Sassy Girls?
13: So great question. I actually continued along that trajectory. I stayed as a counselor for 2 years and then got promoted to run director of programs in the College of Education. And I worked with students who were interested in becoming teachers. We ran a scholarship program for their students and provided support for them as well. But at that time, I still had this inkling in the back of my head, you know, I have to be able to solve this problem. There has to be a way for me to make a difference in my community. And so in 2012, I started Tech Sassy Girls. And when I mentioned it to my husband initially, Courtney, he was all in. He did that. You know, he said, let's do this. we'll figure out a way. We didn't have any resources at the time. I used my own savings in order to start the organization. And our very first event was actually held at the National Entrepreneur Center in 2012. We held our first conference, and we had 40 students on a Saturday morning that came to learn about careers in STEM, and they also came to learn about how to make websites. That was our first attempt at introducing STEM to young girls.
14: Was that like a partnership with the NEC, or did you just like rent the space there?
13: So it was a partnership with the NEC. They donated the space to us, and I shared with them what we were trying to do. Jerry Ross was the executive director at the time, and shared with him and his team what we were trying to do. And the African American Chamber also was being run by Dr. Spoonie at the time, and once I shared the vision with them, they were all on board with what I was trying to do. And so they donated the space to us. And on Saturday morning, half a day, we shared careers about STEM with the young ladies. We had a panel come on and talk about their various professions. And we also taught them how to build websites. So from there, fast forward to 2016. We outgrew the space at the NEC. They said, we love you, but you got to go. And we forged a partnership at the University of Central Florida through the College of Engineering and Computer Science. And that's where we began to hold our conferences, our annual conferences.
12: And you're still there?
13: Well, interestingly enough, back in 2022, we had about 700 girls at the University of Central Florida. We outgrew that space essentially because we needed space in order for us to have a lot of different workshops at the same time. And so from there, we partnered with OCPS CTE offices. We held our conference there. We also partnered with Seminole State College, and we held our conference there. And last year, we tried something different, which was to take our conference out to the school, and that model worked really, really well. And I think that that's what we'll be doing going forward.
12: Okay. I'm sorry. Go ahead, Jason.
14: Yeah. How do you know how to do all this in terms of like partnerships and stuff? Is that something that you just kind of learned as you went along?
13: I did. I knew nothing about running a nonprofit. I worked at universities. You know, Penn State, I worked in the graduate student office. I also worked at UCF, and I knew that from observing my mentors and my supervisors that nothing got done alone. You had to have a team, and you had to have partnerships in order to do that. And so I just began requesting meetings with different people to share our vision for what I wanted Central Florida to look like. And our very first sponsor was White House Networks. I met with the vice president at the time, and I shared with him what we were doing, and he said, how can I help you? How can I support? Michelle Champagne was the vice president at the time. And I didn't know what to ask for, Christopher and Jason. So I said, hey, can you sponsor lunch? And he said, that's all, sure. And they sponsored our first conference, and they sponsored the lunch. And from there, I knew that we had something meaningful and worthwhile because the students showed up, they stayed, they were excited, they shared with their parents what they learned that day. And that really gave us the blueprint for leveraging and creating these additional partnerships with various companies within Central Florida.
14: Awesome. Christopher?
12: Okay. We're speaking with Dr. Lane Powell today of TechSassyGirls.org, which you said you established in 2012, correct?
13: Yes.
12: Okay. And it focuses on STEM. We've mentioned STEM. Of course, that's an acronym for science. Correct me if I get this wrong. Science, technology, engineering, and mathematics?
13: Absolutely.
12: All right. And, of course, these fields have traditionally been quote unquote men's fields, right? But more and more women are going to these. But as you said, the numbers for Hispanic and Black girls, women, just isn't there. And so what are you trying, what is Tech Sassy Girls doing to attract these girls in to STEM?
13: We do this through a number of programs. We have our Tech Sassy Girls program, which is our after school program in partnership with our school district in Central Florida. We also have a Pearls in Tech program, which is our workforce development program for high school students. And Tech Your Impact is our newest program for high school students. We really place emphasis on solving problems. Every single day, there are kids sitting in underfunded classrooms with billion-dollar minds, but they have zero runway. And it's not because they lack ability. It's because they didn't know that the door existed for them to go through. And so that's the problem we exist to solve, is helping unlock some of that potential so that they can solve problems within their community.
12: Do you think that, is it difficult working with schools, or do you think that they don't do enough to encourage girls in this direction?
13: It's not necessarily difficult to work with the schools. I think you have to understand that the schools work within a specific ecosystem, right? It takes partnerships, and it takes community, and it takes people to care about their communities in order to invest in them. And we have to recognize that we talk a lot in this space about pipelines, STEM pipelines, talent pipelines, but you really can't build a pipeline into a community that you've never invested in. And that's where I think these partnerships with the school districts work really well, because we add additional programming that may not necessarily be able, you know, that students may not be able to access during the day. So our after-school programs and our out-of-school time programs really supplement what the kids are learning in school. And through the different programs that we offer, we're able to show them that there are so many various aspects of STEM, and they belong in it.
12: Okay. And the, by the way, why did you go with girls with a Z? I got to ask you that.
13: We had to be sassy. We wanted to be something different.
12: It fits.
13: We wanted to...
12: All right. I'm sorry. Yeah, finish your thought, please. Yeah.
13: We wanted something sassy. We wanted something different. We wanted something memorable, and that's why we chose the letter Z.
12: All right, we got Jason Jones and myself, Christopher Hart, when our guest today is Dr. Lane Powell of Tech Sassy Girls, and that's TechSassyGirls.org. That's with a Z. And Jason, why don't you just go ahead and reframe your question? Dr. Powell answered the first part of it in terms of how many young ladies have gone through there, but it's worth saying again, so go ahead and ask it again.
14: Yeah, so you were, I think you said around 3,000 or more have come through the program?
13: Yes.
14: Yeah, and so do they, is there like job training? Do they end up getting jobs in STEM, or do they come back and help out with the program? What does that look like?
13: They do actually come back and volunteer with the program. One of the earliest stories I can remember is a young lady by the name of Naya Butler Craig. She started in our college prep program. This was in partnership with UCF downtown. And the professor that we worked with was Dr. Stella Young. And she and I developed a program where students could come in for SAT and ACT tutoring. We had professors that would help the students with their college applications. They would help them with interviewing the students to get them ready for their college interviews. And so Naya came to us, and she had a vision and a dream of going to pursue her degree in aerospace engineering at Embry-Riddle University. And so she went on to get her a bachelor's degree from Embry-Riddle, and I'm happy to report that she recently just completed her PhD in aerospace engineering from Georgia Tech. But Naya has been one of the consistent ones in our program who comes back and she talks to the young ladies. She volunteered at our conferences. She has poured into these young ladies because she also understands the importance of the young ladies seeing someone who looks like her in this space. And so we're very, very proud of Naya and the work that that she's doing, and just her tenacity and grit really allowed her to pursue her dream, and just very thankful for that.
14: Yeah, that's amazing. So if a young lady wanted to get involved, or if a parent is listening and they want their young lady to be involved, what do they need to do? And the second part of that is, if someone wants to sponsor, what should they do?
13: So if a young lady is interested in getting involved with our programs, you know, we deliberately designed our model to go where the students are rather than waiting for them to come to us. So we embed ourselves in Title I schools, the libraries, and community centers in underserved areas. We also offer programs at no cost to participants, so we remove that financial barrier that usually filters out the kids who need us most. And the best way for the students to connect with us is through their school, because our partnerships lie with the school district in Central Florida. And in terms of sponsoring our program, our funding comes from grants and corporate partners. So, you know, one thing that I was very clear on, even though we are in Title I schools and in underserved areas, we serve all girls and all students. And their zip code really never determines whether, you know, they get access to quality STEM education. So if someone believes in that mission and wants to invest, they can go on our website at TechSassyGirls.org and donate, and they can also reach out to us so that we can structure a fruitful partnership.
12: At what age, ideally, should children be encouraged, young ladies, I mean, be encouraged to go into these sort of things? At what age do you think they're ready for that?
13: The research shows us that students start losing interest in math and science around middle school. So there are opportunities for us to encourage students at an earlier age. I would definitely say at the elementary school level, because that's when their curiosity is really high and their interest is peaked. And if we're able to sustain that interest throughout middle school and high school, then we have a better success of them actually pursuing a STEM field.
12: It's also when they like to do things with their hands a lot more.
13: Yes.
12: And you mentioned that your boyfriend, now husband, built your computer that you used all during University of Florida. Do you think that sort of thing would be helpful, you know, to have sort of these kits in schools that, you know, to get hands-on, to get the kids build computers? I mean, they're always using them. Why not have them really understand how they work and look under the hood kind of thing, right?
13: Absolutely. And actually, Christopher was my late brother, Israel, who built my first computer.
12: I'm sorry.
13: No worries. And that's when I really became interested in it. And ironically enough, we do offer workshops on how to build a computer. Most recently, we've done workshops on building a guitar. So we leverage machine learning in order to do that. The students are using AI to build their album covers, and once they're done with the workshop, we actually teach them a little bit about music, and they play a couple of chords. But absolutely, there's nothing better. There's no better way to show a student how to tinker than to actually allow them to tinker on their own. And my husband, through his company, Ace Applications, he provides technology solutions for businesses, schools, and government agencies. And so his team has also been instrumental in volunteering their time and pouring back into our students as well. He's hired them as interns. They've worked on really cool projects so that they can get a better idea of what software development and project management entails.
12: Are you also working with local tech companies to try to get them to help reach out?
13: Yeah, so through our volunteer program, we get various corporations and companies that come in and help us with our workshops. They also help with our conference. They speak at our annual conference. They'll host workshops sometimes as well through our events. And so we have what's called Tech Trek, where we take students to various companies within Central Florida, and they learn behind the scenes of what a day in the life of an engineer is or a data scientist. And so for the past couple of summers, we've partnered with Electronic Arts, and we've been able to take the students there. We host a career panel. They're there for most of the day, and they learn about how games are built, what it entails, how many moving parts and components there are to game development, the people who are involved. So it really gives them a good sense and a good idea of those various careers in gaming. And we partner with other organizations, just the same, Lockheed Martin, Orlando Magic, just to name a few, Amazon, in order to expose students to these various STEM disciplines.
12: Okay, Jason?
14: Yeah, Lane, so you mentioned AI earlier. Now, you've been doing this for some time now. So how has the technology landscape impacted or impact, you know, what you were doing then versus what you're doing now? Or has it been pretty much the same?
13: It hasn't been the same. Technology has changed the way we operate significantly. And through our Pearls in Tech program and our Tech Your Impact program, these high school students are earning industry certification through our partnership with Grow with Google. And so through our accelerators during the summer, they're with us for 4 weeks, and they earn a $1,200 stipend. They're learning about AI. They're identifying a problem within their community to solve, and they're creating chatbots in order to solve that community problem. One of the students in our program, Nisi, just got back from D.C. a couple months ago, where we submitted her project actually through the Congressional App Challenge. And so she won for her district. That was Congressman Darren Soto's district. And she had an opportunity to go to Capitol Hill and share about the project that she created, the app that she created, which is Hurricane Helpers, that helps Central Florida residents identify resources available during hurricane prep and also during hurricane season. And if you're impacted by the hurricane, these are the resources that you would need. So our students are really thinking creatively and thinking outside of themselves and leveraging AI and technology to solve some of these problems within their community.
12: How is AI affecting what you're trying to do? Is it making it easier or harder?
13: Well, I think part of it is really looking at the ethical use of AI. We start each of our cohorts and our workshops with that first. And we also share with them the inherent biases that exist within AI as well, and that it hallucinates and that it's not the end-all be-all. It is a tool. So I think if we can get students to understand that it's a tool, they can use it responsibly, it can help them, you know, further enhance their efforts and help them work more efficiently as well.
12: And are they receptive to that?
13: They are. I think once what we've been able to do is really put it in context for them. So we encourage them to use and leverage AI for good. So how can you leverage this technology to solve a problem that could actually help your peers, help yourself, and also help your community? And that's what we try to infuse within our programs during the summer. We really don't give them any prompts or anything like that. They're responsible for going through the design thinking phase of problem solving and identifying what that problem is and then coming up with a creative solution for it. And I have to say, we've been able to do this very successfully since 2020, when we partnered with CareerSource in order to do this. And because of that partnership, we this year have been able to expand to Lake and Sumter County.
12: Excellent. We'll have to take a break at this point. When we come back, we'll continue the conversation with Dr. Lane Powell and talk a little bit more about her organization, TechSassyGirls.org, girls spelled with a Z, TechSassyGirls.org. And once again, it is a nonprofit organization, great cause, and your contributions are tax deductible.
14: What are the valuable skills that people are going to need that you see, you know, on this landscape over, like, let's say the next, gosh, things are moving so fast these days. I want to say next 5 years, but things will probably look totally different within 5 years. But, like, what do people need to start learning right now?
13: Technical skills can be taught, you know. That's the easy part. What we're seeing right now is really the ability to communicate, the ability to work in teams, those soft skills are really what helps corporations excel and help people within, you know, those corporations excel. And so I would have to say communication skills for sure. The technical skills, you can teach yourself. You can take classes. You can come through our workshops and programs and learn those technical skills. That's great as well. But being able to have those soft skills and communicate and the ability to organize and manage a project, I think is very critical also, because regardless of what company you work for and what space you're in, you're going to have to work with other people. And being able to leverage technology is certainly a plus for that. And I would say if you aren't leveraging technology to optimize your workflow, to enhance your productivity, definitely start looking into resources and boxes that can help you do that, because technology is here, AI is here, it's not going anywhere. And in order for you to get ahead and to thrive, you have to be able to leverage those skills in order to be successful.
12: Okay.
14: Well said.
12: All right. And well timed, because we are now out of time, so that will have to be the last question. Another excellent guest, though, today, Jason.
14: Yes, indeed. Thank you, Lane, for coming through.
13: Thank you so much for having me.
12: All right. Absolutely. Once again, it is Tech Sassy Girls. Girls spelled with a Z.org. TechSassyGirls.org. And make sure all the young ladies that you know about Tech Sassy Girls.
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17: Breaking news this hour from townhall.com. I'm Michael Herring. U.S. and Iranian negotiators in Switzerland this morning for talks to work on key details of their interim agreement to end the Iran war. A team led by Vice President J.D. Vance will meet Iranian negotiators, including the Iranian parliamentary speaker and the foreign minister. Officials from Pakistan and Qatar are serving as mediators. The Trump administration is intensifying its crackdown on Antifa, renewing its designation of the group as a domestic terrorist organization. Here's correspondent Ken Lorman.
18: The Justice Department has charged 15 alleged Antifa members in Minnesota, accusing them of coordinating violent attacks on ICE agents and facilities. Officials say similar cases have led to arrests, convictions, and charges across several states, including Oregon, Texas, and California. The White House says it will use the full force of federal law to disrupt and prosecute organized violent networks. Ken Lorman reporting.
17: Measles is on the march in Utah. We get more on that from correspondent Bob Agnew.
19: Utah spent the past year fighting measles outbreaks in almost every county, and experts say there's no clear end in sight. Health officials worry measles cases will rise again when school starts and cold weather kicks in. International health experts are set to gather in November to determine whether the U.S. and Mexico will both keep their measles-free designations. Canada lost its last year. Bob Agnew reporting.
17: A large fire has almost completely destroyed a luxury resort in the Dominican Republic, forcing the evacuation of almost 1,700 tourists. Local media report an Italian tourist has died in the blaze, and several others have required medical attention. The Viva Dominicus Beach by Wyndham Resort is located in Bahia, a popular destination for U.S. and international visitors. More on these stories at townhall.com.
20: 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And happy Father's Day.
21: Hi, I'm Derek Hicks, and this is an American idea that changed the world. Most of us know those wonderful words from the Declaration of Independence, that we are endowed by our Creator with certain unalienable rights. When the words were spoken by our founders, the world of that day was a world that was ruled by kings, tyrants, and dictators. These words from the Declaration of Independence lit a fire in the midst of a dark world. Those words declared something that had rarely been spoken before, that our rights don't come from man or government, but from God. And since our rights don't come from man or government can't take away our rights. And as long as we remember that our rights come from God, we will always be free.
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22: 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Scott Jennings brings clarity to the toughest debates. Josh Hammer's blistering commentary puts politics and culture on trial. 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

0: need to know about the top headlines of the day and a perspective that will give you some eternity to it. 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And now, from the Connors and Sullivan Broadcast Studios, the man who is not what he wants to be, but is way grateful that he's not who he used to be, here's the Kevin.
1: Welcome aboard, Kevin McCullough. Glad to have you with us. It's That Kevin Show. All things for That Kevin Show at thatkevinshow.com. Very glad to have you and welcome you there. I got to brag on you a little bit, by the way. In the month of April, for the second month in a row, you gave us more traction at thatkevinshow.com than we'd ever had before. Set a new record for the website by leaps and bounds over where it had been previously. And in the month of May, I just have to say, when we looked at all the statistics and everything else, you tripled the amount of traffic that we had had in April. So, yes, another new record. Thanks to you. Thanks for using the website. Thanks for making it completely accessible to your life and to enjoying all the free benefits we've got there. We've got the cooking website. We've got the travel website. We have all of my commentary about news and culture and what's going on. And we're just grateful to be able to offer you all the podcasts, the TV shows, the videos, the columns. It's all there. It's in one place, thatkevinshow.com. Thank you, thank you, thank you for using it. And I also want to say this about, we are looking at a day of firsts today. And I just think we've got to acknowledge it for what it is. Brand new polling that's just been released. And what this poll found is remarkable. On that, I did not expect any of the results that it came in with. A major polling organization has just released information about how Americans would like to see the war in Iran ended. And I'm going to tell you the surprising results of that in just a second. But this is also surprising. I got to throw this in here. Longtime critic of President Trump, James Carville, the raging Cajun, he's the guy that just talks crazy all the time, says Trump's just lost his mind. James Carville is praising President Trump for the efforts to bring the conflict in Iran to an end. And he says that this is a good move, and that even though he's a political opponent, he said, you know, they call it a memorandum of understanding. He said, let's be very clear about that. And let's give Trump credit where credit's due. He did what Lyndon Johnson did not do in Vietnam, just get out, Carville told News Nation this week. People that hate Donald Trump are saying that this situation is being handled well. I've got a lot of friends on the center right that I don't quite understand their position. They seem to have some degree of doubt about the deal. Look, I'm with Vice President Vance. I'm not sure that there is a deal yet, but the deal that they're going to make in order to talk about the final deal is not one that Iran wins anything in. In fact, the Vice President and then the President the day after this week said repeatedly, Iran doesn't get a dime. They don't get a dime of sanctions relief or anything else until after the 60-day negotiating period, and only then when they provide proof that they're doing what they said they would do. And by providing proof, it's not like under Obama where you let a third party go in there and say, oh, yeah, we think it's all right, wink, wink. No, we actually get to inspect and see for ourselves that it is the way it is supposed to be. Then and only then, after they've provided the proof, do they get the sanctions relief. The Strait of Hormuz is reopened. That's going to help our allies in Europe. That's going to help our allies in the region. And at the end of the day, this is how else do you want it to end? You just bomb everything until all Iranians are dead? The Iranian people want to be liberated. They want to have their nation be a member of the League of Nations, the group of nations that is well respected in the world. So I'm not going to get too distracted by people on the left or right throwing cold water on a president who's been nothing but right in almost all of his understanding of most of the negotiations that he's done around the world, and has the receipts to prove it. Now, there may be those of you that are really hardcore forever war types that just want us to get bogged down there and see a lot of Americans killed. That's not this president. But here's the thing that I started the segment off with that I'm really surprised about. And this really truly did shock me. A new poll just released asked Americans, how would you like to see the Iranian issue conflict come to an end? And the two most popular responses were, by the largest margin, 39% said complete regime change. 36% said, no, I had that backwards. 39% said a negotiated settlement, the very path that the president is on. 36% said regime change. I am shocked that 36% of Americans think that regime change is doable, much less preferable. Did we not learn the lessons of Afghanistan and Iraq? You have to let those people decide for themselves what they want their government to be. What we can do is help restrain tyrannical forces from co-opting the process and threatening all of the neighborhood with nuclear weapons. That's what we can do. But we're not going to be about picking who it is that they pick. That's up to them. We didn't do that in Venezuela. The person that took over in Venezuela after we arrested Maduro, because we had the right to arrest him because he's a criminal, he tried to kill Americans, is the person that they voted for. So at the end of the day, we're not telling these countries how to run themselves, and we're not going to be able to. But we can make Iran a lot less dangerous. We can make the region a lot more safe. And at the end of all of that, the thing that comes out of it is a realignment in the Middle East that doesn't threaten Israel, our other allies, our Arab allies, or America anymore. And that's exactly the path he's on. Anyway, I was shocked to see that the president's path that he's on, 39%, that's what the American people, in a total of 100% of the vote, 39% said negotiated settlement, 36% said complete regime change, 16% said basically strong-arming them into doing them what we want them to do, and 8% had no opinion. But that's what the poll said. And so you've got the American people basically endorsing the president's plan of action, with the vice president and the president this week both making clear that Iran's not going to get, there's no more pallets of cash. That day, that ship has sailed, it's done. We get the uranium out of there, the strait is now open, somewhat life can return to normal. We got 60 days to work out the details of getting the uranium out. And once that's done, friend, imagine a Middle East that is no longer aligned with terrorism, but is more aligned in line with the Abraham Accords, working together with one another, working for mutual benefit at the end of the day. That's what we should be aiming for. At least that's my opinion on it. I don't know what yours is. Feel free to drop me an email, thatkevinshow@gmail.com. thatkevinshow@gmail.com. Thank you also for those of you that are continuing to help us get kids to summer camp through Angel Tree Camping. It has been a remarkable summer. I'm so grateful for every one of you that helped us do that. And we have just a few more days to get as many of them there as we can. And we're gonna ask you to help a little bit more today. So I hope that you'll go with us on that journey. Again, everything you need, the podcast, even the bonus episodes that I have, the Fun Friday, the Travel Tuesday, all that stuff, the travel newsletter, the food newsletter, that's all at thatkevinshow.com, thatkevinshow.com, thatkevinshow.com. Go and be there now. And coming up, surprises beyond what you can think. I'm just going to drop a hint. Toy Story. I'm going to tell you for now. Stick around.
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0: Sarah Huckabee Sanders is touting a major achievement in her state. Listen to this. They implemented a new program which raised teacher salary from $36,000 to $50,000, created performance-based teacher bonuses, boosted literacy support, funded school safety initiatives, banned critical race theory, banned teachings related to gender identity, sexual orientation, sexually explicit materials. And here's what happened. On the new statewide exam, proficiency increased by more than 7%. And by more than 7% overall since 2024, and by more than 5% since 2025, and it looks like the 2026 numbers are going to come in even better. And the kids on the low end dropped by 5 to 8 points as well in terms of raising their overall performance. And reading proficiency in the state went from 36 to 43% in 2 years. That's a 7% increase in 2 years. This is incredible stuff, I think. Let me talk to someone who knows a bit about education, as she's been a mom, and she's been very vocal about education and solutions for children. Dr. Gina Loudon is her name. You see her every weekday morning on Real America's Voice on American Morning. Dr. Gina, welcome. Good to see you.
1: Hey, great to be on your show, Kevin. It's always an honor.
0: I'm not really surprised that accountability-based reforms would begin to impact education scores statewide. But what Sarah is doing there in Arkansas really should be looked at by other public school systems across the country, no?
1: 100%. I know she's a really good friend of your show and you and me personally. And this is when... meritocracies work, right? I mean, I am 100% not in favor of maintaining any form of public school system unless it is all based on merit. I love what she did. I love the message it sends to teachers, the way it shuts down the left. Like, what are they going to complain about? She increased teachers' salaries and she made scores better. What do you want?
0: Well,
1: you
0: know, and when did the union do that for teachers in the last 100
1: literally
0: years?
1: Never.
0: Yeah.
1: Yeah, well, not just the union, but the bureaucracy is so important to consider because we as taxpayers have spent so much money on this. The Department of Education was formed, I forget what year, back in the
0: 1979.
1: 60s, I believe. Oh, 79. Yeah. Okay, wow, even more recent. And at that time, the U.S. was always in the very top in the world in terms of education of our children. We, since the establishment of that in 1979, thank you for remembering that for me, we've consistently been in the bottom of the bunch in the entire world.
0: You can literally say, Dr. Gina, we've gotten dumber every year that the Department of Education has existed.
1: Yeah, no doubt about it. I mean, if you didn't know, and you look at the folks here for the World Cup, all these people cleaning up their tables at McDonald's after they finish lunch. I mean, I don't know, little things like that catch me off guard once in a while, and I realize how far we've gone from being just a nation of honor, a nation of education. We don't know our history. We don't honor God. Only 27% of people are even going to put up a flag this 4th of July on our 250th anniversary as a country. What is happening here? A lot of this is because people don't know God and they don't know the true history of the United States and how our founding fathers fought for our country and all of those things. And they don't even know the concept of honor. Most kids in Gen Z can't even define the word honor. They literally don't know what it means.
0: Yeah.
1: So when you get to those kinds of fundamentals, you realize how the educational system has failed us. And this isn't lost on your audience or you or me, but the question is, what is the answer? And the answer, I believe, is to abolish the Department of Education whatsoever and let it all be private like it used to be, because we don't, you know, kids did better then, better back then. We all know that homeschoolers do much better in actual life than do kids who went to any school, public or private. But if we are going to, realizing that not every parent is going to take the time to homeschool, et cetera, not every parent can, then our second best choice is to base it all on a merit system. Why not? And Governor Huckabee has been really a leader in her state. And remember for a moment, this is Arkansas. Like, they've always been at the bottom of the
0: pile. Right, right. Well, that's the real story here. She said, and I want to read her quote here because I think this is kind of key to what she

0: unlocked. She said, realizing that every single kid can learn when given the right environment, when given the right tools, and letting failure not be an option. I go back to the word accountability, because when you have unions that protect teachers that aren't performing, when you have increasingly curriculums and systems that are not, you know, they're more sociologically driven than they are academically driven, and then you start mixing all of these woke nonsense things that shouldn't even be in school curriculums into the mix, no wonder the dilution of learning takes place. So she strips all that out. She says, look, you work hard, we'll give you a raise. When's the last time you got that, you know, from the Department of Education? This is literally a state taking back its educational process away from the federal government, essentially.
1: No doubt. And she's been innovative in other ways as well, that I happen to be privy to just coincidentally. What a blessing for that state that has always been ridiculed and mocked and all the rest of it. I love that they have her. I love that we have her in America. But no, this is very exciting, and I think really sets the bar for other states. Now, here's the problem. This is the worst nightmare of the Democrats.
0: Yep.
1: They don't want success. They don't want intelligent graduates. They don't want teachers being adequately rewarded, because they like all of those groups of people dependent on them through their unions, where the Democrats get massive, massive campaign donations. So this is really bad news for the Democrats, and not to be partisan, but it just comes down that way. And so that's why I believe just a whole national reform. The government does not, the feds do not need to be involved in education literally at all, in my personal opinion. So I think we take it away from the hands of the biggest bureaucrats and put it in the hands of the states is okay, and hands of parents is even better. And so hopefully that's the direction we'll turn based on this success.
0: Well, I think Secretary McMahon has done a good job in dismantling everything that can be just taken apart without ultimately Congress has to vote to remove the Department of Education from existence. But the Trump administration literally has made it an empty building, and they're no longer going to meet in that building. A few months from now, they're going to be in like a single office space in a much more cost effective way, because there's no reason that we should be spending all of that. But I think you're right, Dr. Gina. It and I love this, because I've known Sarah for a long time, and I know her father even better, and I know the types of parents that raised her. I know what they expected of her, and I know what she expects of her kids. And you know what she's doing? She's applying that same mentality of love and strong accountability and commitment to all the children in her state. And this is what public service should actually look like. People that care. And this goes to the heart of what you were saying. If we really cared about the kids, then we wouldn't even be having the discussion of what's best for the unions or what's best for, you know, a political party of some sort. We would be focused purely on the science of how do the kids learn best and what is it that they need to learn most. Sadly, we don't have that as the focus of our education anymore. And my last kind of TED Talk statement here is is that mom and dad, no matter what school you use for your kids, whether you homeschool them, whether you put them in a Christian school, whether you put them in a private non-religious school, or whether you put them in a public school or a charter school. And I have friends that work in every one of those industries and care about the kids in every one of them. It does not matter which schooling they have long term. You are, as the parent, accountable for what they learn and how they learn. And if the system that they're in is not working, it is incumbent upon you as the parent to get them plugged into the system that does do the best for them. And I'm hesitant to say, Dr. Gina, And you didn't say this. I'm just saying this. I'm hesitant to preach this. I was homeschooled for a period of time. I'm hesitant to say that one method of education is the absolute answer for everybody all the time. I don't think that's true in the public school setting, because I think a lot of the public school curriculums are kind of designed for girls, where they learn easier in a note-taking lecture kind of format, and boys need more tactile and interactive activity. But I am going to say this. It's up to mom and dad to figure it out and to do what's right.
1: 100%. 100%. Yep.
0: Well, some good news. Some good news for parents. We can get these kids learning, and Governor Sanders is showing that it can be done without all the crazy stuff mixed in, and I'm grateful for it. Dr. Gina, thank you as always.
1: God bless you. God bless your audience and your family. Thanks, Kevin.
0: Did you find your puppy yet? I had someone write me this week.
1: Happy Father's Day.
0: Thank you.
1: Happy Father's Day, by the way. No, we have not found her. Prayers still appreciated.
0: Okay. We're just going to keep praying along those lines. Dr. Gina Loudon, watch her every weekday morning on Real America's Voice. Kevin McCullough coming right back from New York, North Away.
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4: With SRN News, I'm Michael Harrington in Washington. U.S. and Iranian negotiators in Switzerland at this hour. They're there for talks to work on key details of their interim agreement to end the Iran war. A team led by Vice President J.D. Vance will meet Iranian negotiators, including the Iranian Parliament Speaker and Foreign Minister. Officials from Pakistan and Qatar are serving as mediators. Iran has said it's closed the Strait of Hormuz again this weekend over Israel's ongoing military campaign against Iranian terrorist proxies in Lebanon. A large fire has almost completely destroyed a luxury resort in the Dominican Republic, forcing the evacuation of almost 1,700 tourists. Local media report one Italian tourist died in the blaze, and several others have been treated at the hospital. The Viva Dominicus Beach by Wyndham Resort is located in Bayahibe, a popular destination. This is SRN News.
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0: Evans from New York. That Kevin. Kevin McCullough.
1: Thank you for being with us. It's That Kevin Show, thatkevinshow.com. Thankful to be kind of back at it after my little absence. But I was really thinking and praying over the last few days about how vital it is that we help every one of these children get to Angel Tree Camp this summer. Now, I have children that I'm immensely proud of. They all know the Lord. They've all made decisions for Him. They've all been publicly baptized and professed their faith in Him in a public way. But I know that part of what brought them to that place was being in a Christian camp environment for several summers in a row before they professed their acceptance of Jesus. And even as they are still of camp age now, one is now a counselor. The other two are trying to work to become one. Like, there's a desire in all of their hearts to serve the Lord through this powerful thing that happens in the summertime between kids and Bible teaching and programs and games. And I don't know exactly why it's such a magical formula, but I just tell you it is. And when you do it in a setting where you have a lake and some forests and some beautiful areas to just, you know, touch green grass and see bright stars with, you bring Jesus and you bring the reality of God's creation into that picture, and you've got a context for which any human heart will open up a little bit more naturally. But when you are a child who has lived in a gang-infested, public housing-sectored, violent, crime-ridden family and neighborhood for any period of time in your life, and you get to leave that chaos for that beauty of that camp, it really does have a powerful smack in the face, if I'm allowed to say that. More so than a blacktop can smack a face, God's love can smack us, and it won't leave a bruise. Steve Collins is back with us from Angel Tree, and it's really true, Steve. Like, the amount of softening that a camp does to a normal person is fantastic. But when it comes to these hardened kids that have seen really, really bad and hard stuff in their lives, a lot of it through no choice of their own, it's a miracle working plan.
2: It really is. The transformation is nothing short of miraculous. It's incredible to see the change take place. I think one thing that really helps for a lot of our partner camps is that we provide free trauma-informed training for all of our camping partners so that they can have some tools to work with kids who've been through trauma. And having an incarcerated parent is traumatic. And aside, even if everything else is smooth, which most of the time it's not, but having an incarcerated parent is a traumatic experience. And so there's training that we provide to all of our camping partners to better equip them to work with these kids. And there's three basic pillars of trauma-informed care. The first one, the very foundation, is connection. And that's building a connection with the kids. Now, that sounds like, oh, that's nothing, you know, that's easy. But for kids who've been through trauma, there's those walls that are built up. And so connecting and building trusting relationships is difficult for them. But at camp, they play together, they eat together, they worship together, they pray together, and these types of things build those connections, build those trusting relationships. And so the kids, as they work their way through the camp week, begin to connect with their counselors and the camp leaders and the other kids in their cabin. And then the next piece is felt safety. And felt safety is a little different than just being safe. You know, camps go to extreme measures to keep kids safe during their camp experience. But what's even more important for a kid who's been through trauma is to feel safe. So they don't care about the certifications. They don't care how strong the rope is on the rock climbing wall or how trained the lifeguards are at the lake. They want to feel safe. And that felt safety comes through personal care and contact and being there for them, making sure that they're staying hydrated and making sure that they get to their scheduled activities on time, and just having someone there watching out for them, guiding them and leading them builds that felt safety. And then the third piece is self-regulation, teaching kids that when they feel dysregulated, when they feel like their emotions are out of control, here are some things you can do to settle yourself, to calm yourself down. And it helps kids to learn to cope with these complex emotions that they're feeling, and they're able to process these things more effectively. And so we want our camp leaders to be able to effectively minister to these kids right where they're at, and they do a really good job of that.
1: That makes so much sense, and I'm so grateful that you're willing to explain the details to which Prison Fellowship feels that it's important, because these are all things that, you know, we have to think about. And as parents, particularly, we worry about our kids being safe. But kids that have incarcerated parents may not even be aware of their kids, of their parent worrying about them in any way. So this is a truly amazing thing. And friends, I just can't express to you how important it is that the 162 names that we had, I've called it my Project 162. It's we're trying to get all 162 kids to camp, and we've got a long way to go. We had some trouble with the phone lines early on, so if you tried to call earlier and you weren't able to get through, or it was overnight or some other time, and you just weren't able to make it happen, please go to the website, thatkevinshow.com, the Angel Tree banner at the top of the page, thatkevinshow.com, the Angel Tree banner at the top of the page, on the homepage, and give your best gift. Because every $200 that comes in, another kid gets to go to camp. My challenge would be, could you give $200 a month for the next 2 months and help two kids go to camp? Maybe you could give a one-time gift of $1,000 and help five kids find Jesus this summer. 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
1: Back. It's the Friday edition, and always glad to have you with us at That Kevin Show, thatkevinshow.com. And I'm always eager to speak with Bethany Mandel, who joins us on Fridays. She is, of course, a well-known author, columnist, podcaster, mom, genius-minded person. Like, there's just so many superlatives that we could attach to a resume. But Bethany, it's always my humbled honor to have you here on Fridays. Thanks for being here.
2: Did you kill my dog? What happened?
1: No. And I didn't run over your mailbox or anything else. Lots of stuff to get to. First of all, I'm seeing all over kind of the center right commentosphere. Is that a word? Probably not. Grumbling, griping, complaining about the memo of understanding. I heard Vice President Vance give his full explanation of it yesterday, and as a casual, objective observer, I walked away going, this sounds enforceable and it sounds accountable, which were the two things I wanted to see coming out of anything that would be kind of next steps in Iran. Are you with the blogosphere, comment sphere, whatever? Do you have massive concerns with this, or do you think we're on like the first 6 inches of a 30-mile journey?
2: That second one, I think. I don't trust Iran. I don't think that this is going to go in a good direction. But I'm kind of the mind that, like, let's give them the rope to hang themselves with. And I'm very confident that they will do so. Ultimately, I don't think that you can or should negotiate with people like this. They are suicidal maniacs. And that will show itself, you know, soon enough. But the president has to do something to open that strait, to get gas prices down, especially in advance of the summer travel and everything that, you know, follows.
1: So let me ask you a follow up on that, because I think that what a lot of people are arguing in kind of broad strokes can be more greatly defined in nuance. It appears to me, if I'm reading between the lines, that the president of Iran and the Ayatollah, or whoever the figment of our imagination is serving as the Ayatollah, have come to some sort of understanding where the Ayatollah doesn't seem to be pulling his reins on the president like they were trying to do just a few weeks ago. Because every time that the president and the Speaker of the Parliament would come out and say, you know, we're close to an agreement, then you'd hear the IRGC sources go, there's nothing there, and then they would have to like backtrack. It seems like something's changed there, does it not?
2: I don't think so. I don't think that anything can change with this regime. I'm very wary of looking like we're giving them any support or actually materially giving them any support.
1: So you don't sense a rift between the IRGC and the non-IRGC elements of their government?
2: I don't think that... It really has to just be ripped out and reconstituted, and I don't think that we're seeing anything resembling enough of an encouraging sign on that front that there is a new thinking there. I don't trust them.
1: Having said that, and I think that's fair for a lot of people, and I don't trust them either any more than I can verify them, but that seemed to be Vance's pet word yesterday, in that nothing happens without verification. Do you think that there's enough accountability in the language that Trump and Vance are using at this point to at least begin this process?
2: I think it's important to look like we're beginning this process and to go into it with good faith for the sake of the American people, because I think that there's a lot of folks who were apprehensive about this, I don't know if I would call it a war, but this incursion from the beginning. And so I think we need to show the American people, like, we are making an effort here. This decision to go military wasn't taken lightly, and a decision to continue to do whatever we're going to do will not be taken lightly. And we have exhausted all of our other options before we've continued. But I think that that's all we can do is just, you know, show that we've tried.
1: Do you perceive that there's a rift between Netanyahu and Trump right now? And how does that sit with you?
2: I mean, I think that Trump is probably feeling frustrated because Netanyahu is being pushy and demanding, as Israelis and, you know, to some extent, Jews always are. I'm a member of the Jewish people. I know how annoying we can be. And I think that he's
1: for the
2: feeling
1: record,
2: frustrated.
1: That's your opinion, not mine. Just so
2: yeah,
1: that people
2: right.
1: understand.
2: Yeah, but I'm right. No, Jews can be pushy and annoying and you know, doubly so when you make them Israeli. So I think that Trump is probably feeling really frustrated at that pushiness. And, you know, welcome to the club. I, too, I find that behavior annoying and unhelpful. Israelis used to be much better at diplomacy, and I hope that everyone, you know, takes Shabbat, takes a CBD, whatever they need to do, and just chill out and just let it play out a little bit, because I think it will inevitably.
1: Shabbat or CBD?
2: Both.
1: There's nothing in between.
2: Or both. I think maybe some people should do both.
1: Well, as someone who has personally advised me to take a personal Sabbath, I'm gonna line up in the Bethany Mandel column on that one and say, okay. let me ask you this: if we go forward with the memo, and it seems like it's been agreed to by not just America and Iran, Pakistan obviously helped negotiate it. It calls for a lot. The next steps call for a lot of involvement by the regional partners. Do you think we are at the point where they are ready to understand that their own survival and security is important enough that they need to be part of this process?
2: I don't know. It's hard to get into other people's heads, and you know, I think it's easy for us to think rationally, but that seems to be a uniquely American skill that somehow does not translate across borders.
1: Well, the Abraham Accords held after October 7th, so I do think there's a regional realignment that's partially happened already, and I think a weakened Iran over time is nothing but a benefit to the rest of the region.
2: Yeah, I agree. That famous Golda Meir saying, like, what do they value more, their hatred of Israel or their love of their children? And I think that that's always a problem in the Arab world. Abraham Accords are not.
1: Okay. Well, Color Bethany, slightly skeptical, but hopeful. Is that fair?
2: I think that's fair.
1: Okay. Well, we'll check in with you a week from now and see if anything's changed, but always appreciate you.
2: Thanks, Kevin. I appreciate it. Have a great weekend.
1: You got it. All right. Kevin McCullough coming right back.
0: Stick around for more of That Kevin next.
1: Be honest, when you hear AI stocks, you think NVIDIA. 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
12: Welcome back. Final few minutes of That Kevin Show for the week. So grateful to have you with us, and so grateful for those of you that are going to join us. Make plans to be with us on Tuesday via radio across the country. If you're in New York, come to Times Square. We're going to be in the smack dab middle of the bow tie. We're going to be doing That Kevin Show live across the country, and it's going to be phenomenally fun as we celebrate America's 250th birthday. And I just can't tell you how much I'm looking forward to it. I think it's going to be a total blast of a day. So do that. For those of you that have not yet helped us with Project Angel Tree Camping, friends, I need your help. I can't put it any other way other than we are going to make a difference in the life of every kid that we help. And we've helped more than 100. In fact, about 106 have been helped to date. But there were 162 names on the list. And that means that we've got, 56 kids that right now will not get summer camp if we don't step up and help them. So go to thatkevinshow.com, click the banner at the top of the page, thatkevinshow.com, click the banner at the top of the page, and be as generous as you can. We need all the help that you can give us, and I'm hopeful and prayerful that it will go a long way in helping these kids come to know Jesus and come to have an experience that is meaningful. Real quickly, final news thought for the day. As the popularity of GLP-1 drugs continues to climb, and you see them all over the place. Semiglutides, GLP-1s, you hear these terms. You hear them all over TV, you hear them during sports coverage, you hear them everywhere, but they continue to climb. Significant weight loss associated with the medications has been linked to a growing list of cosmetic concerns. Now, these drugs are doing great stuff for people with blood sugar regulation problems. So like diabetics and people with blood sugar issues, these have been really good. But some surgeons are now reporting that more patients are seeking treatments for what's being called Ozempic earlobes, which reportedly appear thinner and longer and more sagging after the loss of facial fat. The use of the semaglutides causes you to lose fat across your body, including the small fat pads of your earlobes, said Sakeen Parekh, MD. Said it's important to note that semaglutides do not damage the ear tissue or affect hearing in any way, so any intervention would be purely cosmetic. Some of the potential treatments for Ozempic earlobes may include dermal filler, fat transfer, laser treatments, or surgical earlobe reduction, according to the report. But yeah, evidently, if you lose fat across everything, then some of that fat that you're going to lose is in those earlobes. And I don't know, maybe you look like those guys that have the separators. Have you seen the separators? Those great big rings that they put into their pierced ears, and they're like the size of quarters that are so big. It kind of grosses me out, actually. I kind of get freaked out by it. But they're saying that the semiglutides are causing that as well. They say there's been a significant increase in body contouring procedures among patients with GLP-1. One of the doctors said, in my practice, I've seen a significant surge in breast lifts and thigh plasties due to weight loss. I guess that's where you make the thigh look more firm, if it has the, whatever the Ozempic look is after you finish the glutides. Healing and recovery are far greater and less complicated. This due to the gradual weight loss achieved over time with GLP-1s. Olympic breast is another common complaint, according to one of the doctors. Women in their 30s and 40s would not typically need a lift,
1: But when you're taking drugs like Ozempic or Wegovy that cause rapid weight loss, women can see gravity take its toll more quickly, and that's not what they want. So, anyway, Ozempic earlobes, a part of your body you did not know existed and was having problems. Hey, have a great weekend, and make sure you join us for Salem News Channel tomorrow morning, 8 a.m., for That Kevin Show on TV.
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15: Breaking news this hour from townhall.com. I'm Michael Harrington. U.S. and Iranian negotiators in Switzerland for talks to work on key details of their interim agreement to end the Iran war. The interim deal between the U.S. and Iran is meant to stop fighting on all fronts, including in Lebanon. President Donald Trump has threatened to impose tolls in the Strait of Hormuz if a final deal isn't reached in 60 days. Meantime, Iran claims that it's closing the strait again this weekend. It's not clear if they've actually done that. Counting down to the midterm elections, House Speaker Mike Johnson says he's confident Republicans will hold on to their majority.
16: We've got great candidates, an extraordinary record to run on, a great environment, and meanwhile, the Democrats are going stock raving mad. As you can see, there's an insurgent left has taken over the Democrat Party. The Marxists are taking control. They're openly running as socialists and anti-Semites and everything else. And I really, really like our chances in the fall. I'm convinced we're going to win.
15: All 435 House seats are up, while about one-third of the Senate seats are on the line as well. Illinois Governor J.B. Pritzker, the Democrat, has signed off on a new package of taxes targeting the tech sector.
17: The measures hit digital advertising, cryptocurrency investors, prediction markets, and social media platforms, and are expected to raise more than $800 million a year. Illinois will also become the first state to charge social media companies based on user counts. Legal experts warn the plan could face constitutional challenges, and conservatives argue the taxes single out speech platforms and could chill online expression while tying up businesses in costly court fights. Ken Lorman reporting.
15: Bolivian President Rodrigo Paz has declared a state of emergency to empower the military to remove roadblocks set up by anti-government protesters this weekend. More on these stories at townhall.com.
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21: Welcome to the Roger Franklin Williams Show, a program that's dedicated to protecting, preserving, and defending America's founding traditions of God, family, country. Friends, it's wonderful to be with you here in this very warm season. I was going to ask you if your summer's going well, or say I hope your summer's going well. Technically, we're not into summer yet, but the heat seems not to have gotten the message. But anyway, it's been a warm spring, but I want to thank you for the opportunity to join you today. Have a great show for you, a wonderful guest. We'll introduce him in just a moment. And before we go further, of course, I want to remind you that the Roger Franklin Williams Show is presented by Christner's Prime Steak and Lobster and by Gatorland, the alligator capital of the world in Orlando, Florida. 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And first of all, I want to acknowledge that this is Father's Day, and give a special word and mention to all the fathers. And, you know, fathers play such an indispensable role and powerful role. I would say you largely, even in today's culture, underestimated and undervalued role in our country, in our society, in our lives, and want to certainly acknowledge every father today and wish you a well-deserved Father's Day. I was fortunate to have an extraordinarily blessed to have the most wonderful father myself. And I think of him every day and the influence that he had in my direction, and we might talk about that a little bit later in the show.
4: But until then, I want to acknowledge Father's Day and wish everyone a wonderful Father's Day today, all the fathers. We're pleased to be joined right now by Marcus Hyatt. He's a candidate for the Florida House of Representatives for District 38 that encompasses most of Seminole County. Marcus, of course, has been a guest on our show before, and today is significant because we are now in the final stretch of the 2026 election campaign for our local races. And what I mean by that, official qualifying took place last Friday, June the 12th. That means we know the exact slate of candidates who will be on the various ballots this fall, and actually, you know, in the primaries coming up on August the 18th. Of course, early voting and vote by mail starts before that even. In the case of Marcus Hyatt, he's a candidate for the Florida House of Representatives, District 38, as I said. Some dynamics about that. It's a seat currently held by Representative David Smith. He's been in there for 8 years. He's term limited. He will not be seeking re-election. He's prohibited from seeking re-election due to term limits. So it's a wide open seat. There, Democrats will field candidates. There is a Republican primary. Marcus Hyatt is one of the candidates in the Republican primary, and that election will be held on August the 18th. And now let's go to Marcus Hyatt right now. Marcus, great to see you again, and thank you for joining us on the Roger Franklin Williams Show.
14: Great to see you, Roger. It's always a pleasure. Thank you so much for having me on, and I definitely want to say happy Father's Day to all the fathers out there, and I tell my family that the best gift that they can give me is just don't spend any money on me. Just allow the money to be spent on them, their birthdays, and all the other holidays that we have, but Dad doesn't need it. So, yeah,
4: well, happy Father's Day to everybody. A great message, and happy Father's Day to you as well. Now, you have four children of various ages.
14: Yeah, absolutely. We're always busy. We've got a 17-year-old. He's going to be a senior at Winter Springs High School, and I've got a stepdaughter. She's going into her junior year at Winter Springs High School, and my son is going into his sophomore year, so I've got three at Winter Springs High School, and then our youngest, he is 10, and so he's still in elementary school, so we're always busy with activities, sports, you know, different clubs, and we're always on the move.
4: A very busy household. Now, I'd like, and of course, added to it is you're now a candidate for the Florida House of Representatives. And first of all, can you start from the beginning? And it's pretty much the first question I always ask every candidate. You've shared it with us before, but we have new listeners every week. What has led you to seek to serve the citizens in the Florida legislature?
14: Yeah, I mean, this is in my blood. My mother was a retired public school teacher, 30 plus years in the school system. My father, happy Father's Day, Dad. He is a great man. He's a retired Air Force, also served as a public school educator for more than 30 plus years, and he's about to retire now as well. So they taught me public service, and my mother's father, my maternal grandfather, was killed in Vietnam, and I've learned all about him. I've seen the example that my parents have set. And then I became a public school teacher after I finished school, and I had to put myself through school, through UCF undergrad, and then I went to law school here locally at Barry Law School, and I became a public school teacher, and then I became a prosecutor after I was done teaching. And I loved serving this community, made sure that we put a lot of bad people away and protect the community. Then I became a police officer, and that was a wonderful job. I love serving and protecting the community. So all of my experience is what I bring to the table. And these are the reasons why I decided that it was time for me to step up. I feel like it's my calling from God. And all of the experience that I have, he's going to use that to allow me to serve the people in this area.
4: And we'll get more into your very interesting and varied background of service a little bit later in our conversation. And friends, we are speaking with Marcus Hyatt. He's a candidate for the Florida House of Representatives, District 38, which includes most of Seminole County. He's in a Republican primary. We'll be on the ballot. That race will be decided on August the 18th. Of course, early voting and vote by mail starts even before then. Now, the next step, you know, obviously there are a lot of issues that could be approved upon, you know, could be need to be addressed in the state of Florida. But can you share with us what is your, say, top priority or one or two or three of your top priority issues that you'll be focusing on?
14: Yeah, absolutely. It starts and ends with affordability. That's the issue that most people are talking about. You mentioned that it's still spring and it's so hot. I know that all too well as I'm walking out in the neighborhoods and getting to know more and more people in the community and knocking on doors. They want to talk about affordability. And people are interested in how property tax reform is going to play out with the amendment. People are interested in how we're going to continue to have a decrease in homeowners insurance costs. And people want local government held accountable for how they manage taxpayer dollars. So these are some of the top things that are on people's minds, as well as auto insurance and, of course, health care costs. But there's some overplay with the federal government on that. But affordability is what people continue to talk about as I'm talking to people on the campaign trail.
4: And to follow that up as well, and that's been my observation as a citizen as well, and as an individual, I still can't get my head around how expensive it is for one trip to the grocery store, not to get your week's worth of groceries, but to pick up two or three items that you may have forgotten.
14: Yeah, it's tough. We're a family of six, so we definitely feel the pinch. You've got to make some tough choices, and you know, as kids get older, they eat more. So for those out there that are listening that understand what it's like to have teenagers in the house, you know, everybody's feeling the pain right now. So I definitely feel like this is a good time for a leader such as me to step up and try to do something about the issues that we have.
4: Especially with four children yourself, as you said, from ages what 10 to 17, mm-hmm. I know that you know, affordability has obviously got to be a daily challenge for you.
14: Yeah, and you know, there was a time that parents allocated a lot of money to help their kids go to college, and these things are becoming more and more out of reach. Unless you have the ability to start early and put money away, there's a lot of families that are making some tough decisions, especially for those that work in public service. When I started out as a public school teacher, I didn't have enough money to pay my bills every month. So I know what it's like to have to use other means, credit cards, to make sure that you can pay your bills and also fund things that are needed in the classroom. So I can definitely relate to people out there that are in public service and dealing with the affordability crisis. So yeah.
4: And now, one, before we go to break, another, as you've said, is one of your top priorities. I know it's an issue on the minds of a lot of citizens, and it goes hand in hand with the affordability that citizens are dealing with, and it's a wasteful spending in government. And you know, I think that's almost, you know, a situation that cuts across all levels, obviously the federal government, but, you know, President Trump, and with the great work that Elon Musk did, mm-hmm. took a huge step to address it at the federal level with DOGE. But you know, our friend Grant Malloy is a frequent guest of our program, and of course current county clerk and, you know, comptroller and former Seminole County commissioner and independent businessman as well. And one thing that every time I talk to Grant about, both on and off the air, is he has a whole litany of wasteful spending that he's aware of at the local government level. And can you address that? Because that's one thing that's certainly would be one step of helping alleviate the affordability crisis, was if government was more efficient. And one more thing I was going to say about that is, just from the media that I've been looking at, Facebook, online, et cetera, within the last week, I noticed two or three different local government entities that are talking about wanting to go to the citizens with tax increases. So can you address your feelings about that situation?
14: Yeah, I mean, these are some common sense things that we all think about on a daily basis. We know that no one's going to manage your money as well as you will. Once that money transfers hands and goes to the government or any other third party, they are not going to be as cautious with your funds. So making sure that we hold local governments accountable is so important to me. I don't care what we call it. If it's a permanent DOGE on local governments, it doesn't matter about the name. It's about the substance. I want local governments held accountable every single year so that the voters can see where the money's going and they can decide who they want to lead them. Grant Malloy, he's a brilliant guy, and he sees it up close and in person since he's a part of local government. So he can talk about what's going on behind the scenes.
21: Prince, we're speaking with Marcus Hyatt on the Roger Franklin Williams Show, and we're glad you're joining us for this conversation. It's, of course, another edition of the Roger Franklin Williams Show Election 2026 season. And we'll take a break right now. When we come back, we'll continue to speak with Marcus Hyatt. And as another overriding theme of our program today, we want to wish Happy Father's Day to all the fathers who are listening right now, and hope you'll have this take the opportunity to have a wonderful day. 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Friends, we'll be right back on the Roger Franklin Williams Show, presented by Christer's Prime Steak and Lobster and by Gatorland, the alligator capital of the world in Orlando, Florida.
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22: 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They have ruled with a heavy hand and offered the people very little freedom. 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America was different than any other government the world had ever seen. 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Maybe it would be wise for us to remember the words of President Reagan. 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
26: We don't need perfect dads. 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Dads who pave the way and carry the load. Dads whose everyday lives set a good example for their families and point the way to the one and only perfect father. Learn, grow.

0: parts of our traditional America are elections. And election season is at hand. And the 2026 election primaries are just around the corner now. Tuesday, August the 18th, the primary elections, the all-important primary elections. I urge you not to ignore the primary elections. We could do a whole show on why the primaries are so important. But anyway, we're going to continue to encourage all of our listeners to make sure you vote in the primary. I know a lot of you do. However, across America, and this is pretty much consistent across every state, only about 25 to 30% of voters even vote in primary elections. So I want to impress upon you how crucial our primary elections are to electing good people. And of course, alert everyone, as we'll be doing every week now, that the 2026 primaries are coming up on August the 18th, and you can even vote by early voting before that and vote by mail before that. Right now, we're speaking with a candidate who is on the ballot, will be on the ballot on the 18th in a Republican primary for Florida House of Representatives, seat 38, which encompasses most of Seminole County. His name is Marcus Hyatt. He's been a previous guest on our program, and we're talking about him, about his campaign right now. We'll go back to Marcus Hyatt in just a moment. Of course, I want to remind you that the Roger Franklin Williams Show is presented by Christner's Prime Steak and Lobster and by Gatorland, the alligator capital of the world in Orlando, Florida. 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You know, Marcus, we were talking before the break about, you know, your motivations, what's led you to seek to serve the citizens in the legislature, your top priority issues, which you've talked about affordability, of course, which is, you know, kind of goes without even any explanation or commentary. Also, your priority of holding local governments accountable in terms of their spending. Also, the home insurance, I would say crises would be an appropriate word, homeowners insurance crises. And increasingly, in fact, there's an increasing number of homeowners that aren't even buying insurance anymore because it's so far out of reach. Would you care to address that issue?
1: Yeah, absolutely. And this is an issue that ties into what I do for a living now as an attorney. So I understand both sides of the insurance industry very well. And on the one hand, we want to make sure that homeowners are protected and they have a recourse when their insurance company doesn't live up to their end of the bargain. But on the other hand, we want to make sure that Florida is an insurance-friendly state. And the reason why that's important, it's not because anybody's in love with the insurance company. It's because if we want prices to go down, we have to increase competition. Those are basic conservative principles. You know, the more competition that you have in the market, that's when you'll see some of those prices go down. And we're already starting to see that under the leadership of Governor DeSantis and those in the House, and under David Smith, our current representative. Through their initiatives, 17 plus new insurance companies have started doing business in Florida. And we're seeing some of those rates go down. We have a lot more work to do, but that's the key. The key is making sure that insurance companies want to do business here. The less insurance companies we have, then that means that those companies can control the market, and they have no incentive to lower their prices if there's no competition.
0: We're speaking with Marcus Hyatt, candidate for the Florida Legislature. Florida House seat 38 includes most of Seminole County. He'll be on the ballot August 18th. Now I'd like to talk more about your background. You shared with us briefly at the top, and as you have before, about your kind of very interesting background of serving the citizens in a variety of different roles as a public school classroom teacher, as a police officer. Can you talk about a little bit about your upbringing, what led you to want to serve as a police officer as a young man?
1: Yeah, so I became more aware of my desire to serve as an officer as an adult, actually. It was through working with law enforcement as a prosecutor and seeing the impact that prosecutors and law enforcement officers have on the community, because so often we

0: have a situation where a family member who's lost a loved one through a tragedy, you know, those prosecutors and those law enforcement officers, they are all that family has to get justice. And it's a huge responsibility. It's rewarding. But you need competent prosecutors. You need good officers to make sure that people are held accountable. And that's the only way that we can have a safe community. So for me, growing up, seeing my parents work in public service, seeing their dedication to educating our youth for the future, that had a lasting impact on me. And that propelled me to make sure that I went to school and I got my education. And ultimately, I became an attorney after going to UCF for undergrad. But it wasn't until I was introduced to the criminal justice system as a prosecutor, working with law enforcement, that I really saw more and more of the impact that having good officers and good prosecutors can have on the community.
1: I'm speaking with Marcus Hyatt. He's a candidate for the Florida House of Representatives, seat 38. It includes most of Seminole County, currently held by Representative David Smith. Representative Smith is term limited. He is not seeking re-election due to those term limits. It's a wide open seat, and there are other candidates in the race. Elections on August the 18th. Early voting and vote by mail starts before then. And can you talk about, share with us about some of your experiences as a teacher? And you mentioned that your mother and your father, you know, had long careers in education. Can you talk about what motivated you to want to be a classroom teacher, and maybe some experiences there that you'd like to share?
0: Yeah, I loved being able to work with kids every day, because you can kind of get an idea of where that kid is headed, and you can either try to help, which is what your job is, or you can try to stand out of the way. And unfortunately, some people do that, and then that's not good. We want to make sure that we intervene and we try to provide mentorship for students. It's more than just teaching. And I think that teaching has shown me that there's no replacing a parent. For the students that I had that had active parents, those students were generally more disciplined. Those students were easier to correct. And those students were on a trajectory towards success versus students that didn't have that in their lives. So I saw that first and foremost. And I know from growing up, my parents, they were stern disciplinarians. They made sure that they had an active presence in my life. And the school was supplementary. And I think sometimes that gets reversed, where there's that absence of parenting, and the educators, the teachers are asked to step up and fill that void, and they can't. You know, as much as we try to be mentors, as much as we try to supply our youth with the ability to be successful, you can't replace a parent. So I definitely kudos to all of the fathers out there on Father's Day, and all of the mothers that are doing a great job in raising their children. You are the front line in making sure that our kids are successful in the future. And as educators, our job is just to support you.
1: We're speaking with Marcus Hyatt, candidate for Florida House of Representatives. And also, Marcus, you know, in your current job is as an attorney with DSK Law. It's one of the most well-known and well-respected law firms in the state of Florida. I'd like to take this opportunity to give a shout-out to a couple of my friends there, Tom Neal, who's one of your associates and colleagues, and, of course, Hugo Debopian, one of the partners there. You know, and I guess every time I have to think about Hugo Debobian, and I have to think about FSU Noles football.
0: He's always talking about it. Yeah.
1: As a Florida Gator, by the way. But certainly there'd be very few more passionate and loyal Noles than Hugo Debobian, for sure.
0: I can't wait for UCF to be a part of this conversation all the time, you know. So.
1: Well, yeah. I think you're getting there, definitely. Now, in fact, UCF beat Florida in a bowl game a couple years ago.
0: That's right.
1: But can you talk about the role you play there? Because that's a very important role as well. And I'm sure the knowledge and the experience you have as a active attorney will help prepare you for the legislature as well.
0: Yeah, you know, being an attorney means that you're going to advocate for your clients, and you have to be ready to fight. You have to be ready to stand up for what you believe is right, but you have a client, and you have a job to do. And I've learned a lot from Hugo and Tom Neal. They've been doing, they've been practicing attorneys for more than 30 plus years. And we do a lot of great work for our clients. And through my time at DSK Law, I have seen how the insurance industry is a complete mess, and people are fed up and they want us to do something about it. So when you have an excessive number of lawsuits, that can help increase those rates. And when you have insurance companies that may not be forthcoming about their budget and the money that they have, that also increases the problem. I believe at some point the governor put together a task force, or it might have been the speaker, but the goal was to look into the insurance industry and see how we can continue to make some changes. So my experience as an attorney at DSK working in insurance, and my experience working on behalf of homeowners as well, I'm up to the task of making sure that we continue to bring more companies, more insurance companies into the state so that everybody receives relief and prices go down.
1: We're speaking with Marcus Hyatt, candidate for the Florida Legislature. And one more question, Marcus, and it's been great to have you join us again today, is all these experience, you've had one theme that kind of runs through your whole life, and especially your professional life, is service. You know, serving citizens and young people as a classroom teacher, serving the citizens as a police officer on the front lines, serve the work you do as an attorney. Can you talk about how all of these experiences may help prepare you to serve the citizens in the role as a Florida legislature?
0: Yeah, absolutely. I think that this is God's calling on my life. It takes a different type of person to put their life on the line for a complete stranger. And that's the type of guy that God has made me to be. I want to sacrifice to help others. And that's what gives me purpose. And I think some of our leaders, when they get elected, they forget those things. They forget why they ran, or they ran for the wrong reasons. But through the years of teaching in public school and being a police officer and being a prosecutor and doing that, knowing that I would never get rich, I hope that the voters understand that my heart is in this for the right reasons. And I'm willing to sacrifice what I have to in order to fight on behalf of the people that live here in Seminole County.
1: And before you go, would you like to share your website?
0: Yes, MarcusHyatt.org. And that's Hyatt like the hotel, H-Y-A-T-T. I've been receiving Hyatt hotel jokes my entire life. But yeah, there's no relation between myself and anyone in the hotel chain. But MarcusHyatt.org, and I want to encourage everyone to show up in the primaries and vote on August 18th, and also participate in early voting or vote by mail, however you do it. Let's just make sure that we participate. It's very important.
1: Marcus Hyatt, candidate for the Florida House of Representatives, seat 38, which encompasses most of Seminole County. He is in a primary election, will be on the ballot, as he just mentioned, on August the 18th. Also, early voting and vote by mail starts even before then. Friends, we'll take another break, and we'll be right back on the Roger Franken Williams Show, presented by Christner's Prime Steak and Lobster and by Gatorland, alligator capital of the world in Orlando, Florida. We'll be right back.
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1: 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Once again, speaking of Father's Day, I want to wish a very happy Father's Day to all of you, all the fathers in our audience. Let you know how much certainly I appreciate you. Appreciate the lives that you live, the role that you play, not only in your family, but also just in the role of our society, our country, the world. You know, the value and the importance of the role that a father plays is just immeasurable, often underestimated, underappreciated. And it's very appropriate today that we recognize our fathers and thank our fathers and do what we can to let them know and acknowledge how much we love and appreciate them. As I said before, you know, every day I think about the blessing that I had with my father, Roger A. Williams, the incredible influence that he had in my life, both as an example of what to do, but also overtly teaching. And being there with unconditional love and unconditional support in so many areas of my life. And certainly, you know, my life would have been so much different had I not had the father that I had. And it would have been so much different, so deplorable that I don't even like to think about what my life would have been, you know, without my father's overt influence. And influence and the example that he met as well, because he was certainly somebody that practiced what he preached. And the example was just as powerful, if not even more powerful, than the direct overt teaching. Now I'd like to, one of the things that I learned and have strived to live up to, both from observing my father and my mother, was just a spirit of genuineness and authenticity. You know, my father, certainly in my case, my father and my mother were totally different people, totally different personalities. You know, hard to even believe how two such diverse personalities would ever have even come together and got married to a certain extent. However, they shared some very common qualities as well. And both of those were honesty and authenticity. The two most genuine people I've ever met, the two most authentic people I've ever, two of the most authentic people I've ever met. Didn't try to be somebody else. Lived their lives as who they were, and were proud of who they were, and no phoniness. Live lives of honesty and integrity and authenticity. And that's the reason I even mention that right now, is because that's what I strive for on the show, on all the shows that I do, is to be genuine and authentic. And you may not like what you hear me say in some cases. You may not agree with it. Certainly nobody agrees with anybody 100%. So I know there are times you don't agree. That's kind of the whole point of free speech. It's the whole point of the First Amendment. It's the whole point of talk radio, is to share different and divergent opinions. And I know most of, we agree on most things, certainly. But the point I'm getting to now, though, is but the whole point where I'm coming from is to always be authentic, not to be putting my finger in the wind to see where the wind is blowing, not to be, the other conservative commentator said this, maybe I should be on that page, or somebody I respect and who's influenced me says this, maybe I should be on their side of things. No, that's not the way that I operate. I see every single issue, every single topic, strive to see it from my own lens and my own perspective, regardless of who's supporting it, who's against it, who's on and what side. I'm not out to be on any particular team, if you will. I'm not out to be a part of any particular commentary or talk radio team. I call the issues the way that I see them, the way that my heart and my soul tells me that this, and what I learn, what the objective information that I come across, and that's where we're, that's what you're going to hear here on the show. Now, the reason I kind of give that even little preamble there is because I do want to share with you for the rest of the show today my thoughts about this Iranian resolution the Memorandum of Understanding, or whatever they're calling it, that was signed by President Trump and the Iranians recently. And I want to give you my honest perspective on it. And probably most of you aren't going to agree with it. So here goes. Now, let me start with my perspective. And as those of you who've been listening to the show consistently since this whole thing started, you'll know that other than about the first week or so, when I did say that I had, I guess, tepid support for President, for this invasion, this attack on Iran by America, that even though I wasn't thrilled about it, I was putting my trust in President Trump. He's an overt opponent of the military-industrial complex. He's been an overt opponent of the endless wars that other presidents have engaged in, especially Republican presidents and Republican administrations, aka Bush and Cheney, and their crowd. So, put trust in him. Okay, if that's what he thinks is best, I guess I'm okay with it. Shortly thereafter, within about 2 weeks, I had come to the conclusion this was not a good idea. It's not something that we should have even done. And it's opened up a horrible can of worms that's going to be ultimately disadvantageous for America, and especially in terms of the midterm elections. That's the way that I felt about it since that time through this moment. My point, what I'm going to get to in more in depth, I'll give you the punchline now. This one to give you a little bit of background on the history, especially for any new listeners. I support this Memorandum of Understanding, or whatever the name of it is. I support this agreement that's been done. I'm ecstatic by it, frankly, because essentially as one of the options that very limited options that we've shared with you, that from my perspective, we were down to about two options. One, to try essentially to declare victory and get out of there, which is what this is, or seeing how they never would wilt due to under the draconian military attacks and the draconian economic sanctions, how they continued to hang around and even belligerently hang around. The only alternative, all the alternatives I saw, could see really were declare victory, come home, or just annihilate the whole country. And that's a whole nother issue, and it's not even really a good path to go either. So and it would even be more difficult to achieve than the, on the surface most people think it would. And then also that completely wiping out Iran would have implications for damaging the world economy significantly. And then of course a third option, which a lot of people seem to advocate, which I'm totally opposed to, is sending in ground troops to Iran. American young men, American soldiers, young men and women now, American soldiers on the ground to fight a ground war in Iran. And I'm absolutely 100%, 1 million percent against that. And I'm very pleased that at least at this point, that's not, on the table. Anyway, time for a break. We'll be right back on the Roger Franklin Live Show.
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1: Friends, welcome back to the Roger Franklin Williams Show. It's great to have you with us today. Of course, presented by Christner's Prime Steak and Lobster and by Gatorland, the alligator capital of the world in Orlando, Florida. Happy Father's Day to all of our fathers. Salute you and hope that you'll have a day of appreciation and a day where you feel the love and the appreciation that you deserve for the incredible role that you play in making our society better, our country better, our community better, and the world better. The leadership and the role of our fathers. Talking about my thoughts about the recent agreement, if you will, between America, President Trump, and Iran. First thing that you need to know, and most of you already know this if you listen consistently, my number one priority of this whole situation is for the Republicans to win the midterm elections this November. And I'm talking specifically about Congress. Maintain a majority in Congress, which is going to be very, very difficult to do, and was going to be very, very difficult to do before this whole Iran conflict war even started. That's my goal. And as I've said before, I'm much more afraid of a world and of a life where we, you know, this time next year, or, you know, in January of 2027, we're living in a world, in a country where Democrats control the United States Congress. And under certain conditions, and this is certainly a very viable option right now, horrendously to even think about, but it's very possible if the elections go really south, Democrats could take control of the U.S. Senate as well as Congress. That's my fear. That's what I'm afraid of. I think about that every day. I'm much more afraid of a Democrat-controlled Congress than I am of being any American, myself included, or anybody in America, being hit with a nuclear bomb from Iran. That's the way I see this whole situation. Now, of course, obviously understanding the Iranians are evil people. They are dangerous, evil people. It does destabilize the world for them to have nuclear weapons, absolutely. Israel is at risk, absolutely, every day. So I understand the bigger picture. I'm not thinking about the bigger picture. I'm thinking about, you know, America first. I'm thinking about what's best for America. I'm thinking about what's the threat to America. And I will repeat it. From my perspective, it's much more dangerous for me personally and for America to have a Democrat-controlled Congress, possibly even including a Democrat-controlled Senate, than the risk of being hit by a nuclear weapon from Iran in the near future. And that's the way I look at this whole thing. Now, the reason that I emphasize that is because I think this whole situation has jeopardized, seriously jeopardized, the Republicans' opportunity to win Congress in November, and especially once it got off the rails. So that's why I, you know, had the opinion that I've had about this. I still think it was a mistake to have gotten involved in the first place. I think Trump got talked into this, essentially, by Netanyahu, who, of course, was in danger, seriously in danger. I get that. I get that Israel's in serious danger. I totally understand that. My focus is on America. And so, I understand, obviously, why Netanyahu wants America to get involved. They need us. They need the protection, this kind of protection. Is it the best thing for America? I don't think so. So that's my position on this situation, and has been from very early on. I think it was a mistake to get involved in. Okay, once we got involved in it, now we're really in a really bad situation. One of the options, because as we see, and I think a big part of it, and as I've said this before, there was an assumption, obviously, by President Trump and I guess most of his advisors. Now, from what reports, the vice president wasn't 100% convinced. You know, he was kind of the skeptic of the bunch. However, Trump made the decision to launch the attacks, and I think the assumption was we'll blast them hard for a couple of weeks, similar to what we did in Venezuela and other places. They'll fold up like a cheap tent. Most likely, and this is probably coming from Netanyahu, I mean, that's just my speculation, regime change will miraculously happen. We'll take out their first line of leaders. They won't have leadership. Their regime will fall all by itself, or as a result of that. New people will take over. They'll be much easier to deal with. Iran will be less of an evil country now, and it'll be less of a threat to us in the world and Israel. I think that was the assumption, which is obviously a very flawed assumption. We were able to be militarily successful. we were able to be successful in terms of, you know, horrendously draconian economic sanctions, And what happened? They still kept hanging around. And as we talked about, that's because we're dealing with people that don't see the world the same way we see it. We're dealing with people that are destructive, self-destructively irrational. So how are you even going to deal with somebody like that? And with people that lying is a part of their self-image, their identity. It's a goal of theirs is to be deceptive. So I mean, we're getting ourselves in a situation where we're dealing with people that are extremely difficult to deal with. They have no problem acting in making self-destructive decisions. And they obviously have the tenacity not to just roll over, even though they're being hurt very, very badly, both physically and economically. Once again, a big argument for not having gotten involved in this in the first place. However, we got ourselves in that situation, and without saying, needless to say, well, I guess not needless to say, because I think a lot of people are not getting it. The longer this was to drag on, which includes, negative economic implications for America and the rest of the world due to the oil situation, obviously, Strait of Hormuz, being slowed down or shut down, that it's going to have a negative impact on the American people. It's going to have a negative impact on the November elections, to the point where I would strongly suggest that if this was continuing to go on, if gas prices were at $4.50 a gallon, $4.50 a gallon, $5, $5.50, no telling how high they could go as the longer this drag on, any other negative implications that came along, God forbid, ground troops in Iran, there's no way the Republicans are going to be able to win in November. There's no way. And if you don't get that, you need to understand it. You need to get it. So do I think this situation in a nutshell, the best way that I can describe it for you, do I think that it's worth it? It's worth what we did and attempted to do? Is it worth losing the November elections to the Democrats? No, I don't think it's worth it. What am I afraid of? Am I afraid of getting hit by a nuclear weapon from Iran? No, I'm not. Am I afraid that any American is going to get hit with a nuclear weapon from Iran, certainly in the next few years? No, I'm not. Am I afraid of a Democrat Congress, controlled Congress, possibly a Democrat controlled Senate, which the first thing they're going to do is start to impeach Donald Trump? And if you got a Democrat controlled Senate, they're going to kick him out of office. Okay, that's not theory. Okay, that's not theoretical. That will happen if the Democrats take control of Congress. Okay, what am I afraid of? I'm afraid of going back to what life was like in this dystopian era of the COVID scamdemic, emphasize on scamdemic, and the authoritarianism. That we had to endure with a Democrat-controlled government, a Democrat-controlled White House. I'm afraid of going back to mandatory wearings of masks, that idiocy. I'm afraid of mandatory vaccinations, and actually being mandated to take vaccinations that not only do not help you in any way, they actually are life-threatening. That's what I'm afraid of. I'm afraid of mandatory government lockdowns. I'm afraid of businesses being shut down by the government. That's what I'm afraid of. I'm afraid of the government telling people stay locked up in your house because of some bogus scamdemic. That's what I'm afraid of. Okay, and that could very well happen again if the Democrats can take Congress this November, and especially if they take the Senate this November. And this little excursion into Iran has greatly increased the opportunity that that's going to happen. And if this had continued deep into the summer, God forbid, into November, there would be no way Republicans would ever win in November. The Democrat majority would take place. And even now at this moment, I think the Republican chances of winning in November are less than they would have been if we'd have never gone there in the first place. Those are my thoughts. So, and one more thing I'll say as we close, absolutely no ground troops. Absolutely not. absolutely no ground American ground troops in Iran. Now, if Israel wants to send them over there, fine. They're the ones who got us into this. They're the ones who started all this. They're the ones who are at risk. You know, if they want to send ground troops, I'm all for it. No American ground troops in Iran. Those are my feelings. And yes, I'm glad this deal has come along. I think it's the best thing that could have happened at the moment. Now, I will say in closing, okay, if Republicans win the election, elections in November, Trump stays in power, I'm fine with going after Iran after that. I'm fine with, you know, shutting them down, crushing them, doing whatever we have to do to destroy them, to, because of their destabilizing influence in the world. I'm just against it before, in a year when we've got crucial elections in November. That's my point. Friends, it's been great to be with you today. Happy Father's Day to all our fathers. Have a wonderful Sunday and a wonderful Father's Day.
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14: Breaking news this hour from townhall.com. I'm Michael Harrington. Negotiators representing this country and Iran are in Switzerland at this hour for talks to work on key details of their interim agreement to end the war in Iran. Iranians claim they've closed the Strait of Hormuz today, again over Israel's ongoing military campaign against Iranian proxies in Lebanon. The interim deal between the U.S. and Iran is meant to stop fighting on all fronts, including in Lebanon, if it can be done. Florida Republican Senator Rick Scott says he is aligned with President Trump in getting FISA tweaked and passed in the Senate as long as the Save America Act goes through as well.
15: Well, I want what he wants. I think we need to extend FISA. Now, we have to make some changes to make sure they stop surveilling Americans. I've been surveilled under the Biden administration after January 6th. They stole my tax return. And then during Clinton years, I fought Hillary Care, so Clinton targeted my company. So if they can target me, running a big company and being a U.S. senator, they can target anybody.
14: He spoke to the Salem Radio Network. Visitors to one American attraction are being warned.
16: It could get dangerously hot at the Grand Canyon this coming week. The National Park Service says earlier this month, two hikers appear to have died on the Grand Canyon's North Kaibab Trail from heat-related illness. A third hiker died days earlier along the South Kaibab Trail after becoming ill from the heat. Now the National Weather Service has issued an extreme heat watch at Grand Canyon National Park from midday Monday through Tuesday, forecasting temperatures that could reach 110 degrees at the low-elevation Phantom Ranch. Park officials say temperatures at the bottom of the canyon are often 20 to 25 degrees hotter than temperatures at the rim. I'm Donna Warder.
14: British Prime Minister Keir Starmer is facing a crucial decision, step down or fight a leadership challenge from Labour Party rival Andy Burnham. Starmer has vowed to stay, but pressure is mounting. His colleagues believe his time is up. More on these stories at townhall.com.
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19: 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Go ahead and get that out of the gate right now. 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Complimentary conversation. Might add, go ahead and throw that out there. And this isn't a conversation right now. You're not going to be on the air. This is just to get on the calendar for the week or the weeks ahead. 407-974-7655. 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Made it real simple. It's the name of the show, name of the website. So my name is Chris Swan, and I'm pleased to be joined, as I am every show, with Mr. John Ripley. John, it's good to see you again. How you doing today?
20: I'm fabulous. We're going to have some fun. And what would happen if you didn't thank the listeners for joining us? Would they like hang up on us, or would they stick around to see if we're still funny?
19: They'd probably feel pretty slighted, and then they would go, well, I think they're mad at me, and I'm going to go elsewhere. So I just want to go make sure and cover all my bases. You know,
20: very good. Very
19: I was nice. Brought up taught to be polite. So, you know, so some lessons I've learned that have stuck with me, some of them like some financial lessons, which I've talked about before, don't really hold water these days, but that's what you're for. And so appreciate you. As I thank the listeners, I want to thank you for spending time with them and give them a little insight as they get closer to retirement. So, you know, people by and large, you know, let's say you've been successful in your career, which means come April, you probably had to write a check to the IRS instead of getting a refund. Doesn't feel great, but it is what it is. But you might also think in retirement, when your income drops, those refunds are going to come back. Well, maybe not. According to a recent article I read, that's not how it plays out. Taxes can still, in fact, be one of the bigger, if not the biggest, expense in retirement. So is there any way to ease that tax burden when it comes to retirement?
20: Biggest way we find is don't just kick the can down the road. Don't just assume that we just follow Uncle Sam's plan and we do the overall required distribution someday when I'm 73 or 75, everything will be fine. That's allowing Congress to completely be in charge of your future. So taking charge of your RMDs before they're mandatory. So how about if you had a VMD, voluntary minimum distribution? we should make that up.
19: I don't know if people would volunteer for that, though. But
20: I know. So nobody really wants to volunteer to pay taxes. That's right. The idea. But if you voluntarily pay taxes when you see that they're on sale, I think Amazon Prime Day is coming up. And that's, I'm pretty sure my password is going to get changed. My beautiful bride, Stacy, will probably change my Amazon access before Prime Days because I do have a history of maybe bursting the budget a little bit when I see something cool on Amazon.
19: Sometimes we need protection from ourselves, you know, and so that
20: exactly. Yeah. Exactly. That's also why you have a financial advisor, just to coach you up.
19: Exactly.
20: So I'm not going to change your Amazon password, but I may have a conversation with you about, did you really need that third Tesla? You know, maybe the first two were fine. Maybe you didn't need the third one. But if you think about it, we like to shop when things are on sale. Mm-hmm. Well, guess what? Taxes are on sale. Maybe we should go shopping for taxes. So instead of waiting until you're forced to spend money with the IRS, maybe do it voluntarily. That could be a Roth contribution to your 401k or your thrift savings plan or your 403b, or it could even be an in-plan Roth conversion. That's brand new this year in 2026. If you don't know about that, give us a call. We'd love to help you understand what the heck is an in-plan Roth conversion and what does that mean for you, and are taxes on sale right now in your 401k? If they are, maybe you should buy some.
19: Absolutely worth taking a look. And, you know, no one is going to go, I'm going to wait until after, use Amazon as an example. I'm going to wait until after Prime Day. I'm going to wait until it costs more again. That's when I worked in retail, no one ever came in and said, hey, when does it stop being on sale? That's when I'm going to come in and make this purchase. Taxes are historically low rate right now. And last year at the, you know, thanks to the One Big Beautiful Bill Act, like, we were given a gift. The tax code as it stood in 2017 has been extended. But I think we all know it won't be that way forever. And just, I think common sense says that. And also the fact that we're $39 trillion in debt. And that number keeps going up. And that bill is going to come due eventually. And who do you think is going to have to pay that?
20: Ghostbusters. That's a different bill.
19: Ray Parker Jr. probably not so much. But here's my question for you, the listeners out there. Do you think taxes will go up in the future? Probably, right? Do you think your retirement accounts, do you think those will go up in the future as well, thanks to the market? We all hope so, right? So if you hope that your balance will grow and you assume that taxes will go up in the future, doesn't it make sense to at least entertain the possibility of paying the lower tax rate now on a smaller balance?
20: But Chris, I'm going to be in a lower tax bracket in the future because I'm not going to have income anymore. That's what I've been told for the last 40 years.
19: Sure. But we all know, and I think it's something that we hammer home every day, income is vital in retirement. And no one wants to see a reduction in lifestyle, right? They want to make sure that they keep the same sort of lifestyle. So they're going to need the same amount of income coming in. And then that's where the taxes come into play, doesn't it?
20: It does. I do a lot of teaching for the team at Smarter Feds. They work specifically with federal employees, and I'm one of their instructors. And one of the things that we blow people's mind with, not only are my jokes hilarious, it's not nothing. They actually sort of put up with me during the day. Yeah. But we blow people's minds by showing them a test case. Her name is Sally Fedworker. She's not a real person, but on the screen, she's a VA nurse. And she simply started contributing to her Roth TSP instead of her traditional TSP as a young worker. She started her federal career at 27. As a federal employee, you have to be 57 with 30 years. So she turns 57 with a 30-year career. And she has over $2 million in her Roth TSP. Mm-hmm. Well, guess what? That's assuming about a 10% growth rate, which is less than the C fund for a federal employee. So she's done very, very well. Now, we're going to talk a little later in the show that all good things must come to an end. So maybe Sally Fedworker doesn't have $2 million. Maybe she has $1 million. But guess what? If she had $1 million in an account that she was the exclusive owner rather than a joint venture partner with Uncle Sam, like she would in her traditional TSP, wouldn't that still be better? It really would.
19: Yeah.
20: So if you own the entire account, i.e. Roth 401k, Roth TSP, Roth 403b, then you don't have a problem if Congress needs to raise taxes in the future because you've shopped your taxes on Amazon Prime Day. So I don't know. Can we like call Amazon and see if they can maybe give us a commission for talking about Prime Days? Is that something we could do for the show?
19: I see that causing more harm than good at the end of the day, just based on what we were talking about earlier. But I guess it's worth a shot. You're right. You know, you have a partner in your 401k and your 403b. And that is Uncle Sam, and he is a silent partner until he's no longer silent, and that comes.
20: He gets pretty loud. He raises his voice later in life
19: a good bit, and that comes in the form of those RMDs, those required minimum distributions. And so you may think, I'm going to kick that can down the road. Well, that's what they want you to do. They want that balance to grow larger so that you have to pay the rate at whatever it is going to be. You don't have to do that. You can be proactive. You can go ahead and, you know, at least look at it because it's not right for everybody, right? A Roth conversion, those Roth contributions. There are cases where that may actually be counterintuitive to what they're trying to achieve.
20: Well, it is. And sometimes people end up creating Medicare Part B problems with IRMA. People have heard of that income-related monthly adjustment. So you can't just willy-nilly walk out in your garage and grab a Dremel tool and start doing your own dental work. That's I don't think that's HIPAA compliant. Well, it's probably not really HIPAA compliant to start doing your own Roth conversions without understanding the implications.
19: Certainly not safe.
20: However, if you never go to the dentist, I can promise you, you're going to go one day and then you're not going to like that visit. Mm-hmm. If you never pay attention to taxes, I can promise you, you're going to show up one day and not like the results. So why don't we talk about it together and figure out, is now the right time? Is the time when you're the first spouse in the couple retires the right time? Or maybe when you both retire at 60 something before you hit 73 or 75, and now you can actually start converting until you have a required distribution. And guess what? There's no RMD on a Roth 401k or a Roth IRA. So you don't have a problem. You don't have a mandatory distribution if the letters ROTH are in front of that account.
19: It's all about, you know, being able to take charge and keep more of your hard-earned money out there. It's not just about the investments in retirement. It's not just about the income. It's not just about the taxes. It's all of that and more. And that is why a comprehensive retirement plan is really what you need as you enter into retirement, as you go through retirement. And that is what John Ripley does with the team in Smarter Retirement Solutions, helps create a plan, maintain that plan as to through and beyond retirement. And that includes making changes as necessary. The tax code changes, being able to revise that plan. If the markets are, you know, more unstable than as of late, making those changes then. Healthcare expense, costs and concerns, whatever they may be, creating a plan and then having that plan to fall back on is really what it's all about. And that begins with a phone call. Starting that complimentary conversation with John Ripley, 407-974-7655 is the phone number. Or you can just go to the website at smarterretirementradio.com. You may be seeing more of this. There are speed limit signs that don't look quite right. I'm not talking about vandalism, but I'm talking about instead of 15 or 20 miles an hour, you're going to see something like 17.3 miles an hour. That's not a mistake. That is not vandalism. Officials say drivers get so used to seeing the same round numbers that they start to zone out. Something that they call highway hypnosis. So the numbers with decimals, you know, they'll get your attention, snap people back to paying attention. And that idea of zoning out might actually be happening in a place that matters as much as a speed limit sign, I would say. How many people, John, are heading towards retirement on autopilot, just kind of coasting through, going through the motions, and don't even realize they're not paying attention?
20: I had a call just a couple of days ago with a gentleman who was incredibly enthusiastic about one of the mutual funds that he had purchased.
19: Okay.
20: And he bought it and he said, I'm just keeping it. What he didn't realize, it lost about 80% about 18 months ago.
19: Oh.
20: And he hadn't noticed yet because he was so enthralled by the ride up to the top of the roller coaster that he hasn't really analyzed. Yeah, you made like 40% on that thing until you lost 90. And so he hasn't experienced the impact of going down the roller coaster yet because he hasn't seen his balance and really looked at the statements. He just said, hey, I'm making money every year, so I'm going to leave it there.
19: Yeah.
20: Sometimes that happens across a very large portfolio. I've collected a bunch of assets and they're all doing well and I'm making a return. So maybe one of your assets had a really good year and one had a bad year, but they wiped each other out, so you didn't notice. So it's oftentimes very helpful to do maybe a Morningstar report or some kind of an X-ray or an MRI on your portfolio to see, are there pieces of your portfolio that might be dragging the overall performance down, or just one or two things that are dragging everybody up? And if one of those two good things were removed, the entire portfolio is in trouble, or vice versa. If one or two of those non-performing assets were removed, the entire portfolio blossoms. So having somebody take a peek at that, we don't charge for a Morningstar report. Somebody's more than welcome to just give us a call, take a look at what you have, and you can decide if what you have is working currently or if it might need a little bit of a rebalance.
19: If there was something that needed to be changed, I would imagine you would want to know as soon as possible. You know, it was a couple of years ago where, not to keep bringing up Amazon, but the FANG stocks were the ones that were really keeping the S&P 500 afloat. All by and large, the market was down aside from those, but those being the heavy hitters, now it's like the Mag 7 and all these different things. And I don't know if people, correct me if I'm wrong, because obviously you deal with them day in and day out. In the working world, when there is a market pullback, people don't really fully realize it because A, they're not taking money out, and B, because they're continuing to contribute to their 401k. So the losses that they're seeing aren't reflective of what the market is actually doing, as opposed to retirement, where you're no longer contributing, and you know, market pullbacks and things of that nature, well, you're actually pulling money out, and so that could be magnified. Do people do they misunderstand how much risk they're taking and what a market pullback actually looks like while they're in the working world?
20: Yes, because they've had so much success, just like the gentleman I talked to the other day. Past performance is still influencing their view of that particular asset. And I had a gal reach out to me the other day, and she said, well, I got my 401k statement, and this happens all the time in the thrift savings plan. My personal rate of return was X, and it was pretty big. Mm-hmm. And I said, well, do you have to remember your personal rate of return includes the amount of money that you put into your 401k last year?
19: Right.
20: That $30,500 or $32,500, whatever you put in if you're over 50. And she's like, wow, I didn't realize that. So they just keep putting money in, and their balance keeps growing because they're putting their own money and a company match. And Wall Street has been generally nice to investors in the last several years. Mm-hmm. So is your actual rate of return, if you take out the match and you take out your portion, is your portfolio doing as well as you thought? Or are you like the gentleman I spoke to, you kind of fell in love with one of those funds or one of those particular strategies, and you haven't looked at it in a while, and it may not be serving you the way it did 5 years ago.
19: Let's continue talking about the market, actually. A billionaire investor, Ray Dalio, he is sounding the alarm on stocks. He told Bloomberg News recently that the market is approaching levels seen before two of the worst crashes in history, 1929 and the dot-com bust of 2000.
13: All great technology changes produce bubbles. And the reason they produce bubbles is because nobody can get it exactly right. And then when people bet on the technology, they think that buying the stocks is betting on the technologies, which is a different thing, because the stocks can be expensive. That's a problem.
21: Is it a bubble that bursts eventually?
13: I think it is, yes.
19: Now, last week we talked about the 1929 market crash and, you know, how about a century away and some of the things look similar, but it's also been 100 years and technology has advanced a good bit. Technology is what Ray Dalio is talking about here with the AI stocks. If we are in a potential bubble environment, are there any adjustments that investors that are approaching or already in retirement should be thinking about?
20: Sometimes disciplined investors say, you know what, I made a lot of money in XYZ position. Maybe I'm going to cash in those chips and I'm going to retool my portfolio to insulate me from the risk that I was willing to take last year. I might not be willing to take the same amount of risk this year. So we use a platform called MarketGuard. Well, hence the name, built into the brand itself is guarding you from the market. Mm-hmm. Sometimes that means even guarding you from yourself. Yes. So we take a mathematical, non-emotional, quantitative approach to investing and say, there are times when you literally should take your poker chips to the little cashier window and cash them in and go have a cheeseburger and take a break. Wall Street requires investors to do that sometimes. Then you have opportunities to re-enter the market and do some good things. So a rebalancing of your portfolio is not giving up on the market. It's maybe giving up on the risk that you've gotten too comfortable taking.
19: You know, finding a way to keep the analogy going, you know, play with some house money. It is that discipline that you mentioned. And I think that is something that nobody wants to stop. The gambler's fallacy, nobody wants to stop a hot hand. But at the same time, people think, oh, if I just keep playing, I keep playing, you know, my ship will come in. And we know how that works. The house always wins, you know, if you go in with that mindset. But if you have discipline on your side, if you have perhaps something like MarketGuard on the side to put that discipline in place for you, you can you know, nip that in the bud and hopefully not have to worry about the House, in fact, winning, but create a strategy to find those opportunities when the market seems threatening and then, you know, find ways to get out when the market seems like it's almost too good to be true. It is something that, John can help you with as part of the overall plan. Have a better discussion of how Market Guard works and see if that can be a part of your retirement plan as a whole. Give a call, set up a time, you know, and if you are concerned about a looming bubble bursting, I think it's as good a time as any to start developing that plan. 407-974-7655. We are in the midst, perhaps in the tail end of what is called peak 65, where 10,000 plus baby boomers turn 65 every single day. So in that retirement age, right behind them is a generation that has been dubbed the forgotten generation. Of course, I'm talking about Gen X. And you know, by and large,
20: I forgot all about that.
19: I don't even remember what we're talking about anymore. No, but you know, they're getting close to retirement as well, and they feel like, as the title goes, the forgotten generation. They've had to figure it out as they went along. Here is TikTok poster

0: How often do you see people that are in their 50s that have saved in a 401k, but were never really shown how to create, how to turn that retirement plan, that retirement account into a retirement income plan?
1: Hundreds of times a month. Mm-hmm. Everybody we talk to at a Smarter Feds event or a Smarter Retirement Solutions educational event, they all show up and they're very excited about their hundreds of thousands of dollars or one point something or 2 point something million dollars. And I'm like, that's pretty cool. That's pretty amazing. That proves that you were disciplined, that you gave up on consumer items when you were younger so that you would have money now. Well, how are you going to get the money from your 401k into your checking account to pay Jake from State Farm in retirement? Mm-hmm. Well, I'm just going to take the 4% rule. Okay, well, how much do you need? Well, I just need enough to take 4%. Well, how much is 4%? Have you adjusted for inflation?
0: Yeah.
1: Are you sure 4% is the right number? Morningstar says it's 3.6. Wade Fowle says it's 2.7. Michael Finke says you could take 8% for a couple of years, have some fun, and then dial back to 2 or 3 and then take 6 or 7 when you're older. So who's right? Well, they're all right to some degree because you can make all of those percentage rules theoretically work. But what has to happen behind the scenes? You have to have Wall Street that doesn't crash. You have to have a global economy that doesn't have another COVID lockdown. You have to have Wall Street being reasonably cooperative. So when you take something out of your portfolio, it really is 4%. So if you took $1 million 401k and you decided you're going to just play that out and you're going to take 4%, you're going to take $40,000 a year. Well, if we have a major correction and your $1 million portfolio for a period of time might be worth $500,000, well, isn't your $4,000 or your $40,000 withdrawal now an 8% withdrawal? Mm-hmm. Well, you didn't take 8% to go have fun. You took 8% to pay the same bills. So now it's going to take your $500,000 a much longer period of time to recover to the 1 million mark that you used to have. The reason younger investors don't necessarily need to freak out about a big market event is because they really are, quote, buying their depressed assets on sale. The next 401k contribution or the next TSP contribution is buying that C fund or that S&P 500 share on sale at half price. Mm-hmm. So you're collecting those shares because you're not taking money out. You have the chance to recover. The rules change completely when you're in a withdrawal mode. When you're taking money from a 401k, you're actually, remember, having to pay taxes before it hits your bank account.
0: Right.
1: And secondly, having to sell a position that you owned. Well, if yesterday that Amazon stock was worth X and today it's X minus 20, well, you need to take 20% more or 25% more to get the same horsepower out of that stock. You're damaging, you're spending more of your resources than you realize. So guess what? The SEC recently approved the addition of annuities, income annuities inside of 401ks. Hold on just a second. Mm-hmm. Wasn't the 401k supposed to replace the pension? Wasn't the 401k supposed to be better than the pension? Wasn't the 401k supposed to be better than those stupid annuities? Well, guess what? People discovered they love predictable, reliable, sustainable lifetime income. We love annuities called pensions, but we don't have them anymore. We love annuities called Social Securities, but it may or may not be as profoundly strong as we hope it will be.
0: Right.
1: So now all of these giant 401k providers are saying, you know what? Maybe you should take some of your chips off the table and buy guaranteed lifetime income instead of the next SpaceX IPO. Not a bad idea to consider because predictable, reliable, sustainable lifetime income that you can't outlive, it'll stand the test of time of XYZ stock that may or may not be a flash in the pan. So be careful. Income is ultimately the outcome you're looking for in retirement.
0: That is the one thing that you need to replace as you enter into retirement and you're no longer working. I feel like I should go ahead and say this just as a catch-all to cover our bases here, John. Not a recommendation to buy or sell any stock available. Yeah, just throwing them out in hypotheticals. Okay, now that I got that out of the way, a retirement account is not a retirement plan.
1: That's correct.
0: A plan without an income plan is not a retirement plan. That is what you need because you are not going to be able to go to Disney or the grocery store or even, you know, the power company or Jake from State Farm and go, I'm just going to tear off a portion of my 401k statement here and that's going to pay for it. No, you need to find ways to turn that into income. Ideally, and I mean, I want to say essentially, that reliable, sustainable, guaranteed income, not just for life, but for lifestyle as well. So factoring that all in takes a lot of moving parts. And as we said, you know, you probably were not educated on how to go about doing that when you were 18 and you got your first job or 15 and you got your first job, however old you were.
1: You were told to get

0: Money. Go get money.
1: Get money, save money.
0: Nobody ever told you that money has to become an income source in the future. Nobody educated anybody about the 401k needs to change from a race car to a freight train.
1: Right.
0: You go fast and fast and fast and faster, and you're pretty excited, but you can't really drive a race car across country in the mud. It doesn't really work.
1: No,
0: you need a freight train to get you from one place to the other.
1: It's all about readjusting and finding something that will help you for this next great chapter known as retirement, that education. Well, that's what John does, you know, here on the show and in the events that he does, you know, with Smarter Feds, with a Smarter Retirement Solutions, of course, around the area. 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You can go to smarterretirementradio.com, by the way, to find out about upcoming events and schedule a time there as well. Or if you can't make those, or you just want to jump the line and sit down and speak with John and start developing that plan. As a reminder, it is a complimentary meeting. Invaluable, I think, could be some invaluable time as it pertains to your retirement, but that begins with setting up a time there. Or you can give a call as well, start developing that plan, maintaining that plan, 407-974-7655. Once again, 407-974-7655. And once again, like I did at the beginning of the show, I'm going to bookend it here. I want to thank all the listeners out there for joining us, spending part of the day right here on Smarter Retirement Radio. Please have a great week ahead of you. Stay safe. Take care of one another. John, thank you, as always. Appreciate the time. Hope you have a great week as well. As we wrap up, though, I'm going to leave you with the final word.
0: We've talked a lot about money today. We've talked a lot about income today. 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But the engine of retirement is ultimately supposed to help you live in retirement, not just focus on your account balances. So give us a call, spend some time together. Let's make some memories and not just money.
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11: With SRN News, I'm Michael Harrington in Washington. Vice President J.D. Vance and senior Iranian officials are set to formally launch negotiations this morning over Tehran's nuclear program building out the fragile interim deal to end the war in Iran and keep the Strait of Hormuz open. The talks aim to solidify an interim deal to end the war. The negotiations are crucial for global security and the economy. Vance's arrival today delayed due to escalating fighting in Lebanon between Israel and the terrorist group Hezbollah. British Prime Minister Keir Starmer facing a crucial decision, step down or fight a leadership challenge from Labour Party rival Andy Burnham. Starmer has vowed to stay, but pressures are mounting as colleagues believe his time is up. Expectations are growing. He will announce a timetable for his resignation as soon as tomorrow. Burnham, recently elected as a lawmaker, is now in a position to challenge Starmer. Discontent has been building. This is SRN News.
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5: 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You've got Dr. Mark and Larry Jones in the Healthcare Now studios, and we are just cranking it out today. I thought instead of the show today, why don't we do some reruns of FIFA and watch a little World Cup?
14: I know you're into soccer. I know that.
5: I've been watching a lot of soccer.
14: You go to all the Orlando all Health soccer football. Games. I remember that. You know, I don't think
5: Orlando I've, City soccer games.
14: Orlando City.
5: Orlando Health is the sponsor.
14: Their sponsor.
5: And it's right on their jersey,
14: Orlando
5: so I can
14: City.
5: Understand that. Yeah. But
14: you know, I don't think I've ever been to a professional soccer game. Can you believe that?
5: I can believe
14: so
5: it.
14: So you need to take me to
5: I mean,
14: one.
5: Yeah. I mean, we ought to get going to that because that's pretty
14: right.
5: fun. They're pretty fun. Yeah. But watching the World Cup stuff has been exciting.
14: Oh, it's been incredible. Yeah. I watched the Paraguay, the first one with the U.S.
5: Yep.
14: I actually have a nephew at Leeds in London.
5: In Leeds.
14: As
5: oh,
14: a
5: at
14: sophomore
5: Leeds?
14: At Leeds playing soccer in London.
5: Nice.
14: Came out of Atlanta.
5: It's football.
14: Yeah,
5: football.
14: F-U-T-B-O-L.
5: Yeah, football. Yeah, especially
14: football.
5: Especially if you're talking about, you know, anywhere outside the U.S. Yeah,
14: I knew you, and I have one grandson that's big-time soccer.
5: Yep.
14: He's
5: yep.
14: probably going to end up playing. He's a sophomore in high school, plays varsity, plays on a travel team.
5: Yep.
14: But he's certainly going to end up playing D1 soccer.
5: Yep, neat. Yep. Yeah, that's good stuff. It's seen a big insurgence and growth in the U.S.
14: huge.
5: Over the last two decades.
14: Yeah.
5: Certainly
14: the
5: last decade and you know like people talk about the MLS and it's been around for a while but it's definitely picked up in popularity and the number of teams that play you know in that league now has jumped up but World Cup's always been a big deal.
14: Yeah,
5: I mean people even Americans that
14: has
5: never
14: ever
5: saw
14: been
5: anything
14: in the U.S. before.
5: I believe you know. So I should actually know that. I think once it has.
14: Has okay.
5: But I could be mistaken. No, I think it is.
14: It's like 104
5: matches. And
14: it's
5: matches. In the Americas. Like,
14: yeah,
5: it's not just the U.S. Right.
14: Yeah,
5: it's
14: Canada,
5: in the Americas.
14: U.S. and Mexico.
5: Right.
14: Yeah. In fact, I'll be honest with you. I don't even understand the rules of soccer.
5: It doesn't shock me, Larry. It doesn't shock me at all.
14: I'm into baseball, football, golf. You know all of that.
5: Yeah,
14: basketball.
5: Yeah. No, they all have complicated rules.
14: You're gonna have to educate me a little bit.
5: It's very true. I mean, I know I took a friend of mine to a game years ago, and he's from the Dominican Republic. And he asked me a question about, you know, a rule.
14: Yep.
5: And I looked at him. I was like, give me a break. And I thought he was joking with me. And he's like, no. In the Dominican Republic, we play baseball. He goes, we don't play football.
14: Oh, yeah, they do.
5: Yeah.
14: Half
5: and so
14: the
5: he's like,
14: MLB players come from that
5: area. So I was like, wow, that's that's really kind of amazing.
14: Yeah. Well, I understand the red card and the yellow card. That's about it. And according to my grandson, he gets a lot of yellow and red cards.
5: That's not a good thing.
14: I know. But what it is
5: they do take a bit of pride, though, when they get their first yellow card.
14: Oh, yeah. Well, I think in his situation, he's a really good player and he scores a lot of goals and they pick on him and they team up against him and when they
5: that sounds like a grandfather to me
14: it is. Well, I've actually watched a few of his games and they do pick on him and you know try and trap him and all that.
5: Well,
14: then he gets mad and he fights back.
5: Well, there you go, Larry. See, now I'm sure he's an awesome kid.
14: Yeah,
5: but that's what
14: you
5: football
14: can't
5: is
14: do that
5: you can't do
14: football.
5: That
14: I know,
5: and their job is to literally knock him down. So
14: exactly.
5: Yep.
14: But anyway, you know, we talk about this type of event. Dr. Marcus will be in the 106 degrees heat index in Central Florida today.
5: Yeah, well, fortunately, let's see, when's the next Miami game? And I guess this weekend, isn't it?
14: Is it this?
5: Yeah.
14: And I can't imagine playing soccer in that heat.
5: Now, that's been the only issue that was brought up, is they really have a great concern for the heat and people, these players from around the world coming in, you know, from Norway and Iceland. And there, you know, I don't know if Iceland made it this year.
14: I watched, been fun watching on the news is the impression of these people coming from foreign countries into the U.S. to see how many freedoms. I mean, they think, like In-N-Out Burger and all these things are so incredible. Well, pizza, all of it.
5: I don't know, Dave, how many minutes did we get through before we talked about hamburgers?
15: I think this is about 4 minutes.
5: 4 minutes in, and we're on hamburgers. Yeah. We went from soccer,
14: right,
5: World Cup to hamburgers.
14: That's
5: okay.
14: Right.
5: All right. Well, we need to move on. We need to move on.
14: You know, Dr. Mark, 50% of the U.S. over age 20 is on some type of a blood pressure medicine today.
5: Yeah, it's super common. I mean, probably the most common medication.
14: I would say
5: that's more common
14: than diabetes, correct? Right there, maybe.
5: It's getting around there. Let's see.
14: I think diabetes is about a third of the country.
5: Yeah, that makes sense.
14: And blood pressure about a half.
5: Mm-hmm. Yep.
14: And there was a recall on one particular type of blood pressure medicine called chlorothalidone.
5: Right.
14: And it's affecting significant. It's made by Rysong Pharma Holdings.
5: Right. So it's a generic, right? Rysong makes lots of different generics.
14: Yeah. It's basically a diuretic type.
5: It is a diuretic.
14: Okay.
5: Yep. It's 100% diuretic.
14: Yeah.
5: And so some people are treat their blood pressure with just a diuretic. That's not as common anymore.
14: Okay.
5: But that's often used as a secondary medication.
14: Okay.
5: Just like hydrochlorothiazide is.
14: Yeah. Okay.
5: And all these drugs are, you know, now generic available.
14: Okay.
5: And it's interesting because the generics can be made, they're made all over the world.
14: Yep.
5: And the issue becomes, and that's what related to this recall, it becomes, how do we test the efficacy of these non-generics?
14: And that's where the problem was.
5: And so we see this a lot. Mm-hmm. The thing that really throws people off is they could be going to their pharmacy, they get the drug, they get it every month or every 3 months or whatever it is, and they might be doing that for years, and then one day the pill might look different, or it might not.
14: Oh, I've experienced that myself.
5: So that means that
14: different shape, different color.
5: Right. And it comes different numbers on it. And the thing that causes that, or the result, is because it comes from different companies.
14: Different manufacturers.
5: That make generics.
14: Right.
5: Now, so it's like, you know, a different car company making a different car.
14: Right.
5: You know, they all has four wheels and a steering wheel, but it looks different. The problem is if nobody's checking, and you get a medication like this, and then this is the example that you bring up, it doesn't work.
14: Okay.
5: And the problem with high blood pressure is you don't necessarily notice your blood pressure going up unless you check.
14: Until there's a problem.
5: Right. So
14: that's right.
5: And I mean, you could go years.
14: Yeah.
5: And going years without controlling your blood pressure is the thing that's going to cause the problem.
14: Right.
5: Outside of strokes, that's another thing.
14: Right.
5: But for cardiac issues, it's that long-term high blood pressure. So if you've been taking a medication for 10 years and your blood pressure is well controlled on it and you're not taking your blood pressure, you may think it's fine.
14: Right.
5: But I can tell you from experience close by that that's not how that works.
14: I got
5: that you really do have to check your pressure.
14: Yep.
5: And
14: absolutely.
5: And it's nice not to just check your pressure when you go to the doctor.
14: Yep.
5: A lot of people will go to the doctor, their pressure's high, and they'll go, well, you know, you just rushed in here.
14: Yeah.
5: You know, you're frustrated, you're nervous, whatever. It's just that. Don't worry about it.
14: Yeah.
5: Well, you need to take your blood pressure at home.
14: Yeah. Well,
5: and it's so easy to do now.
14: And we both live with nurses, so we're kind of the exception because my wife takes my blood pressure not every day, but routinely, maybe once a month.
5: Oh, really? Yeah.
14: Yeah.
5: No, I don't think my wife's ever taken my blood pressure.
14: Oh, she's never taken your blood pressure?
5: I check my blood pressure.
14: Yeah.
5: Okay. So I'll do that, especially if I'm, you know, going to change medications, change diets, you know, things that result in changes that might affect your blood pressure. Yeah. I mean, it's good to track it. And you literally don't have to take it five times a day.
14: Right.
5: You take it, you know, you want to take it typically at the same time of day, especially if you're on a medication.
14: Yep.
5: And, you know, check it every couple of days. If you're having a problem, you want to check it more often.
14: And if you can feel it too, if you're lightheaded,
5: you don't feel that.
14: Sometimes those kind of things don't even show up, right?
5: No. Not if your pressure's up.
14: Yeah.
5: If your pressure's down, or if it's very high and, right. and you're worried about stroke issues,
14: right.
5: you might feel something. But
14: right.
5: but the generalized thing that causes long-term issues is the level that is it has no symptoms at all.
14: Okay.
5: And that's why people don't take their blood pressure medicine, because they right. go to the doctor.
14: They don't feel anything.
5: And they're like, I don't feel any different. Yeah. I went to go yeah. to see you because I was yeah. getting headaches, and yeah. and my headaches aren't better. Well, yeah. you're not being treated for your headaches. Right. You're being treated for your blood pressure.
14: And we're going to talk about this for another minute or two, but there's another trend that I thought was interesting. People sometime, and I can actually relate to this myself. I've been on blood pressure meds for 20 years,
5: mm-hmm.
14: the same one.
5: Are you, never are you sure it's just 20?
14: Yeah, 20 years.
5: 20 years, okay.
14: I've never had a cardiologist even check whether I'm on the right blood pressure. It's only my PCP, and he's never changed it in 20 years.
5: So in some...
14: could that be a problem?
5: I don't want to say problem. If your okay. blood pressure is controlled, it's not a problem.
14: And it is. It's very controlled.
5: But there are other medications out there. Blood pressure medications are interesting because the, mm-hmm. the companies keep trying to make something new.
14: Right.
5: And new doesn't necessarily mean better.
14: Right.
5: But there are a couple of them out there that have effects on your heart health mm-hmm. that are good.
14: Mm-hmm.
5: And they also take care of your blood pressure. Okay.
14: Okay.
5: So when you go see the cardiologist, they tend to keep up with the changes. And even though you can say there's no difference between drug A and drug B on how well it keeps your blood pressure down,
14: mm-hmm.
5: well, there might be other things to the story that your right. PCP may or may not know.
14: Okay.
5: So, okay. you know, it's something you can bring up. I mean, right. I think.
14: Well, it's all
5: know,
14: part of your annual wellness visit, hopefully.
5: It is. You know, but I will tell you that it is most common for your PCP to give the drug that they give everybody.
14: Exactly.
5: Because they're comfortable
14: exactly.
5: with the dosing.
14: Yep.
5: And this goes not just yep. for blood pressure medication yep. and not just for PCPs.
14: Mm-hmm.
5: Everybody gets comfortable in the safety and the way that they give a certain medication.
14: Right.
5: That doesn't mean it's the best medication for you specifically.
14: Right.
5: And I think the cardiologists spend more time on this.
14: Yes.
5: And if you go see like folks like I've sent you to.
14: Yep. Yep.
5: They go and they make changes. Because you right. said you've been on 20, but he made a change. Yeah.
14: He made
5: you
14: a
5: saw
14: change.
5: The cardiologist and yeah. he made a change.
14: And in that 20-year period, I will tell you, about 5 years in, I was on a branded drug
5: mm-hmm.
14: that was costing me like $155 a month.
5: And went generic.
14: And we went generic, cost me $10 a month.
5: For sure.
14: I mean, that's people need to know. Don't pay these high price branded drugs if something else works.
5: If it works.
14: If it works. Let me tell you the one thing, then, and you may relate to this too. When I first changed over to the generic, I got a cough as a result of the
5: urinary acid.
14: That's pretty normal, isn't it?
5: That's well.
14: And then it went away after about a week.
5: That's common in ACE inhibitors. So
14: yes.
5: I guess it was an ACE inhibitor.
14: Yes.
5: And it really shouldn't have anything to do with whether it was generic or
14: right.
5: not.
14: Okay.
5: Because it's actually tied to the medication.
14: It was just the difference in the drug, I guess.
5: Or just timing just happened to happen. I don't know.
14: Okay. No. It wasn't the same branded that went generic. I went to a different generic drug altogether.
5: I mean, it could have been that the dosing on that was slightly different.
14: Yeah.
5: But I'd have to talk to one of my experts on that, because that's a specific thing. But that's a extremely common side effect.
14: Yes, it is.
5: And most of the time, it goes away. They tell you to wait for a few weeks.
14: And it did go away after about a couple weeks.
5: Yeah. But if it doesn't, we got to change it.
14: You got to change the meds.
5: And you want to change and not use another ACE inhibitor.
14: Okay.
5: Because it's definitely the ACE inhibitor that's causing that.
14: I hope this is good for our listeners, because this is, if so many people are on blood pressure meds, this is interesting information to know.
5: Well, it is, and I think it really, I mean, if you're on a long-term med that affects any part of your body
14: mm-hmm.
5: that you've just been getting, let's say you're being treated for your thyroid.
14: Right.
5: You know, if you're on that long-term, at some point, you want to go see your endocrinologist.
14: Mm-hmm.
5: Same thing about blood pressure meds. It's if it's being controlled, it's hard to make an argument, right? But as we get older, or as the doses change, it's certainly reasonable to say, you know, I'm going to go see a cardiologist, because if I have high blood pressure, I may have something else going on too, and they may or may not want to switch the medications.
14: I got you.
5: I mean, really, calcium channel blockers are one of the most popular things next mm-hmm. to the diuretics that you were talking about.
14: Yeah.
5: And it's not the, it's very effective, but it doesn't do anything good for your body other than lowers your blood pressure.
14: One of the things that we wrestle with in care gaps in value-based care is statins.
5: Right.
14: There are a lot of physicians don't want to order statins for our members.
5: Yep. Statins are, I mean, statins were like the end thing, and now we're not so sure that the statins are really as effective as we think they are. They bring down your cholesterol, but maybe that's not the problem. That and that's another topic for another day.
14: We've got lots to talk about today. Dr. Mark will be right back.
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5: You've got Dr. Mark and Larry. We're in the Healthcare Now studios. Another warm Orlando day, and we just got off. We don't have to talk about blood pressure anymore. Let's jump to something else. What do you got?
14: Yeah, you know, last week we talked about open enrollment with mainly Medicare.
5: Right.
14: And we also talked about commercial plan enrollment for 2027, usually beginning around September, October for a January 1 start. We talked about a lot of things and how to determine what is best plan for you and your family. But a few things we didn't cover, Dr. Mark, and I wanted to go back through that today. When you're talking about your employed plan through your employer, which we know half of America gets a plan through their employer, about 160 million employees, there are a few things that maybe you could or couldn't look at. Nobody reads their certificate of coverage.
5: Right.
14: Nobody does that.
5: Not for anything. Not for your house, your car.
14: In fact, they probably don't even know where it is.
5: Yeah, it's true.
14: In there somewhere.
5: Yeah.
14: But or it might even be online.
5: Yeah, it's all digital.
14: Yeah. But things like, what does the certificate of coverage require you to get an authorization for care?
5: Right.
14: Things like that. Mm-hmm. You know, plans differ.
5: Sure.
14: And Medicare Advantage differs from Medicare, an HMO versus an open access plan in the commercial arena is a lot of things you need to be aware of, particularly if you've got certain chronic conditions.
5: Yeah, and you tend to find out about this after an episode, right?
14: That's right.
5: And then it's a bit too late to have been proactive, right?
14: That's right.
5: So it may change where you get your care. It may change like what groups of tests that are ordered.
14: That's right.
5: Because when you go see, I think one of the problems is most people assume that their caregivers already know.
14: That's right.
5: I gave you my, I'm on Blue Cross Blue Shield. Here's my card. That doesn't tell the caregiver anything special.
14: Right.
5: Right. There's certain things that are on the card with copays, but the back door stuff, you know, is just not there, you know? So patients think that we know, but we honestly don't because it's hard. We couldn't follow all the different intricacies of the different types of plans and all that.
14: And you mentioned the backdoor stuff. That's exactly what we're talking about. Things like what is the denial rate in appeals process if you get into that situation? We don't know, like you said, until you're in it.
5: Yep. I mean, if we have specific experience, let's say, with Medicaid. And so when we were looking at Stay Well Medicaid, so you had a pretty good experience with that if you were in pediatrics.
14: Right.
5: And you might be able to say, oh, well, I know that if we want to do this procedure, we're going to have to get this pre-authorization.
14: That's right.
5: And it's going to take some time.
14: And as a surgeon, you dealt with that all the time.
5: So, but it was interesting. You know, I do the chest reconstruction on older kids. And it was wildly differing from one plan to another as to what we needed.
14: Right.
5: Some of them didn't care about anything.
14: Right.
5: If you say it needs
14: it needs it. Yeah.
5: And then others were like telling you to do things like a CT scan that you don't need.
14: Right.
5: Right.
14: Right.
5: Things that actually can cause harm, cost money, and you don't need. But if you don't do it, they won't let you do the next step.
14: Exactly.
5: And so that's frustrating.
14: Yeah. Well, you know, prior authorizations and denials are a big deal. But there are two other things that I want to kind of hit on a little bit. Paying a provider bill before researching what's going on. We talk about that all the time.
5: You want to make sure that
14: Dr. Mark's comment, never, never, never pay your bill until you research it.
5: Yeah, I mean, don't pay the first bill that comes in the mail.
14: Exactly.
5: Because they tend to bill out very quickly.
14: Right, right.
5: And your insurance company hasn't even responded. They may not even know that you've had that care yet.
14: That's right.
5: So the easiest thing to do is to call them.
14: Yeah.
5: You know?
14: In fact, I've seen several in the last few months that people have sent me. And it's a game with the hospitals, mm-hmm. Dr. Mark.
5: Right.
14: They bill it as fast as they can. And they think, oh, well, there's a $10,000 bill. I'll go, maybe somebody will pay it.
5: You know what's the most famous for that in our work site is if you're in a car accident and you're injured and you walk to the ER because you only have your, is it PIP, isn't it?
14: PIP.
5: So you have this PIP coverage on your auto insurance.
14: That's right.
5: And once it's gone, nobody else can ask for it. So the hospitals, they'll run the trauma system on you, and they will bill that thing while you're still there, you know.
14: And a lot of it's out of network, too.
5: Oh, yeah. Oh, totally.
14: Yeah,
5: totally.
14: Yeah.
5: So that gets wiped out pretty quickly.
14: Yeah.
5: And, I mean, it doesn't really have to be, if you have auto insurance, the network doesn't matter.
14: Yeah.
5: But it can wipe out that entire PIP just because it's a price that they set. They don't have a contracted price with State Farm, say.
14: That's right.
5: You know, they're just going to pay what they pay.
14: Yeah. Well, you know, we talk about becoming an educated healthcare consumer on our show and how to navigate our complex U.S. healthcare system. There's one word that our listeners need to understand the definition of, and it's called subrogation. You just mentioned it a minute ago.
5: Yep.
14: Subrogation is so important when it comes to who's going to pay my bill. And you want to expand on that just a second, Dr. Mark?
5: And we don't see that as much in medicine for just a straight medical issue. But
14: That's
5: do see that for emergencies where there have been injuries.
14: And accidents.
5: Yeah. And so and so your auto insurance, your workman's compensation insurance, all can come into play here. And if you write a check and pay for this stuff, it's going to be a lot harder to collect from the different entities.
14: Absolutely.
5: These entities know that, like, one may just know, well, we're going to pay this, like, car insurance. They understand that, okay, let's say that you have State Farm and I had Allstate.
14: Right.
5: And it doesn't matter who's at fault here. We don't know for sure. They're looking into this. But one of them decides that they're going to pick up the bill first.
14: Right.
5: They are on the back end. They're going to subrogate the other company.
14: That's exactly
5: If they find the other one's at fault.
14: Bill the other company or go after the money from the other company.
5: And it's typically not a cantankerous process because they do it they do it all the time and forth and if one of them is nasty to the other then it becomes a difficult thing. I'm not saying it's super easy, but then the same, it gets a little tougher when we talk about the auto insurance, like the PIP, and then your medical insurance, because if your medical insurance pays it, then they're not likely to get the money necessarily back from
14: That's
5: the PIP or vice versa.
14: Yeah.
5: And so they're like two different industries.
14: They are.
5: Even they're both insurance.
14: Yeah.
5: So that can be more complicated.
14: Yeah. But, you know, and I don't want to talk too much about car insurance, but one thing you mentioned that I do want our listeners to know, if your insurance, you said, like, if I have State Farm and you have Allstate, and you hit me and created an accident, the damage, whether it's health and bodily injury or even my car, if my insurance company takes the lead on it, they're going to charge me my deductible.
5: Yeah, but
14: if your insurance takes the lead, there'll be no deductible.
5: Right, but it comes back to you.
14: That's true.
5: So you're credited back.
14: That's
5: right.
14: Oh, okay.
5: So,
14: okay. I'm with you.
5: And typically, they're doing all these things on paper.
14: Yeah.
5: And there's no money changing hands.
14: That's
5: yet.
14: True.
5: So
14: that's
5: so
14: true.
5: That works pretty well, I think.
14: Yeah.
5: But we're not, like you say, we're not here to talk about car insurance. But car insurance has,
14: when it comes
5: has
14: to healthcare,
5: medical, it
14: that's
5: has
14: right.
5: medical insurance
14: has medical.
5: Attached.
14: That's right.
5: Well, it should.
14: Yeah,
5: I mean, it certainly
14: absolutely.
5: Should. And you have a minimum that you have to cover in case you or someone else is injured.
14: That's right. You know, the other thing, Dr. Mark, we talk about access all the time. And I was in one of my payer board meetings yesterday.
5: Yep.
14: And there were people on there from all over the country. And they were and they're part of the value-based program for this payer. And they kept talking about, well, we have problems with access to our specialist.
5: To get clients
14: to get a consult, need to get an appointment. And we also have a wait time from our primary care. Well, here's my thought on that. If you're in a value-based program and you can't get your members and your patients in to see your network doctors quickly, you got a problem.
5: Yeah, that doesn't add up.
14: And the other piece of it is, what kind of relationship does the employer have with the payer regarding a value-based program that they're in that can create that? And
5: right.
14: The reason I'm talking about this, mm-hmm. I get 4 or 5 calls a month, just this alone.
5: Yep.
14: For people that, well, Larry, I'm 6 months out, and I can't see an endocrinologist for 9 months. Can you get me in? Well, I'll get them in the next day.
5: Well, I think the difference is there's a lot of value-based companies, the majority, mm-hmm. that are just dealing with the primary care docs, whereas they don't have the referral pattern set up.
14: And we're a multi-specialty group.
5: We're a multi-specialty group, mm-hmm. and we're self-employed to the largest extent, right?
14: Yep.
5: So we're not – these aren't doctors that are part of a big hospital system, and that hospital system has all those specialists, but –
14: They don't have
5: a wait list.
14: They can't pick up the phone and say, "I need you to see this patient."
5: I mean, somebody can, but they don't. Yeah,
14: they don't.
5: And so I think that's really with our design. Even though we say, you know, we have all these docs, but they don't get paid.
14: Yeah,
5: but we need to make sure that they're a network.
14: Yeah.
5: If the value based savings is going to pay out, right? So that's a huge problem nationwide.
14: But, guys were talking yesterday about, well, I can't get an endocrinologist, I can't get a derm for 6 months, I can't get into an ortho group. Urology was another one, and I was sitting there thinking, you guys don't have relationships with your doctors,
5: or they're not paying them well.
14: That could be it too.
5: Won't name the provider there or the company, but if that company isn't reimbursing the specialist at an at rate, they may not see those clients at all.
14: Yeah,
5: you know, so not just put them off, but not see them at all.
14: Right. Let's go back, but I think access. If you're in a true value based program, mm-hmm. you should not have an access problem, Dr. Mark.
5: Correct. Correct.
14: That's just the way I feel about it. Yeah. And when I said that in a national call yesterday, people thought I had three heads.
5: Yeah. Well, I mean, it's your experience and how you set up the group,
14: the program.
5: So if your group is driven to be together to deliver medical care,
14: right,
5: and then this is how our group came about.
14: Yeah,
5: we didn't come about as a value-based savings group.
14: And it didn't start with primary care either.
5: No, absolutely.
14: It started with specialists
5: Start with everybody.
14: That's right.
5: And we all were looking for a better way.
14: That's right.
5: And so when we had this group together, mm-hmm. and then we found a better way, they were all in.
14: Yeah,
5: so if you're going to try to make your living creating these groups, you're going to have a tough uphill battle.
14: Right. Because then you're bringing them in. And we've been 18 years into this.
5: Yeah,
14: so.
5: Yeah. But again, the magic is how it began. We began as a independent practicing physician group.
14: Remember our first group? We had 200 doctors at our very first meeting.
5: First meeting,
14: down in it. Remember the storm we had that day?
5: I do.
14: The roof even fell in.
5: Yep, exactly.
14: In the building while we were meeting.
5: Yep, absolutely. Over at the cardiologist that you never see.
14: That's right. But you know, I was very proud yesterday when I was on that call listening to these other people talk about how they don't have access. And
5: being able to say,
14: well,
5: it's true. But so now I think the next question as your position on that board is to come up and say, like, how can we fix this?
14: Right. I did do that.
5: Yeah. And it's going to be hard because our experience is different from theirs.
14: It is.
5: They're in a different market and they're in a different, you know, way that they pay back.
14: I mean, there were people from Colorado, from California, from Michigan, Texas, the Northeast. I mean, people are all over the place in this.
5: But that kind of goes back to what we talk about with healthcare. Mm-hmm. It's regional.
14: It is.
5: And so when these groups are trying to do everything the way, oh, this really works in Florida, it just isn't necessarily going to work elsewhere.
14: Yeah.
5: And we may even, like, I think we defined possibly why, but that doesn't mean it can be fixed.
14: But I think we should be very proud, Dr. Mark, you as well as myself, in that we have built a network where there isn't any kind of a medical specialty that we don't know someone
5: we can pick up
14: the phone and say, I need you to see Sam tomorrow.
5: Yeah, and frankly, you know, everybody is so much happier.
14: Yeah.
5: The clients are happier, the providers are happier.
14: I think it's why we have these great relationships with all these value-based programs.
5: Yeah, and it's not going to get any easier because as medicine becomes more and more just a business, it becomes less and less this personal thing, Dr. that we want to deal with.
14: We're going to keep talking about some of the industry initiatives when we come back, Dr. Mark.
5: We'll be right back.
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11: Breaking news this hour from townhall.com. I'm Michael Harrington. Vice President J.D. Vance and senior Iranian officials are beginning formal negotiations at this hour over Tehran's nuclear program, building out the fragile interim deal to end the war in Iran and keeping the Strait of Hormuz open. The framework was signed last week, and now top American and Iranian negotiators are in a 60-day sprint to reach an agreement on the technical details that hold massive implications for the world economy and for global security. Counting down to the midterm elections, and House Speaker Mike Johnson says Democrats are lurching to the left.
16: This is not a contract with America here. This is a contrast for America. And what it boils down to in its simplest terms is it's a contrast between common sense, Republicans, and crazy. And these people give us new illustrations and exhibits every day to show how crazy they've become.
11: All 435 House seats are up, while about one-third of the Senate seats are also on the line. In the wake of a recent incident in Massachusetts, there are growing concerns that gun laws can affect an armed citizen's ability to respond in the critical moments of a mass shooting.
17: The Cambridge, Massachusetts mass shooting has spotlighted how state-imposed magazine capacity limits may affect an armed citizen's ability to respond. Investigators say shooter Tyler Brown illegally obtained a banned rifle and fired about 60 rounds. An ex-Marine with a valid carry permit who intervened alongside a Massachusetts state trooper was limited to 8 rounds from his handgun under state law. The trooper, exempt from the limits, helped return fire, and together they stopped the attack. John Scott reporting.
11: France is putting emergency services and military forces on wildfire alert because of a heat wave affecting parts of Europe. About a quarter of France is under a heat red alert today. Temperatures expected to go to 104. More on these stories at townhall.com.
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19: Hey, everybody, it's Mary, and welcome to the Mary Gardner Show. I am so happy that you're here today. I hope your day is going extremely well, and I appreciate you joining us. I know that you know we have some really fun guests, and today is no exception to the rule. You know, I don't know if you know about this, and my background was I was a celebrity lecture agent, and so I had an opportunity throughout the years to book a lot of comedians, a lot of thought leaders, speakers, mostly on the college market. And every once in a while, you'll meet somebody that you're like, oh my gosh, they have that it factor. They have the charisma. It's not something you have to teach. It's something internal. Additionally, if it's a talent that's on stage, they have original material. They have creativity. And in my early years, I was really fortunate. I worked at a place called Kepler Speakers, and I worked with people like Jerry Seinfeld. And when I saw Jerry Seinfeld, I was like, this guy is like amazing. And so I started booking him, and lo and behold, he ended up getting the Seinfeld show. Then I saw Jeff Foxworthy, who I got to know pretty well. And he was just starting it out as a comedian on the circuit, on the college market. And I just thought, he is really different. He's the guy that had, you might be a redneck if... and so you might remember him. And he started actually at IBM, and then he just went on into a comedy career. He was like, ditch this corporate thing. I'm going into comedy. And then he had a TV and media career like nobody else. And then Carrot Top, who actually lives in Winter Park part-time, and he has a show in Vegas, is not where he started. He actually grew up in Cocoa Beach. His dad was an engineer at NASA, and he and I knew each other since he was really young. We both had a house, and we both lived in simultaneously in Charlotte, where I started booking him I had my own business. I was booking speakers. And so I went and saw him, you know, multiple times and booked him. And I still see him today. He's amazing. And so I have found somebody else that I am like such a fan of. And today, you guys know Instagram is the place, Instagram or TikTok or whatever. And I have found a star that I am just so excited about. And when I talked to him last week, I was like, oh my gosh, I'm getting to talk to him. Okay, so I'm going to uncover who it is now. His name is David Abed. And David creates short videos, and he plays multiple characters. He becomes the mother, the father, the son, the girlfriend. He exchanges expressions, voices, personality, and perspectives with an incredible skill. His facial expressions are beyond me. And he understands the human connection. The human connection is so important in today's world, and also he understands family and love. Sometimes these videos are, like, hilarious, and honestly, sometimes they make me cry. But he is somebody who has really tapped into something I haven't seen anywhere else. And so, David, I'm so excited you're here today. Welcome to my show.
20: Gosh. Thank you. So, best intro of my life. Wow. I hope I can live up to that.
19: Oh, come on now. Come on now. No, you got it. You've got that special something. And I told my producer, I'm like, I hope I don't cry today, because what you've been able to do is really tap into a mother's love for her son. And I'm a boy mom. And so I want to kind of, you know, talk to you and find out how you do it. I think you have a formula. I know that it's because of your relationship with your mom that really probably inspired. But I want to know, like, how did you start this character, and how did you realize that you could make people laugh? Because you certainly do that.
20: Well, thanks so much, Marianne. It's so such a pleasure to be here. You're so kind, and even in the short conversations we've had leading up to this, you've been so supportive of me, and that really means the world. So I couldn't be happier to be here.
19: Oh, thank you.
20: It goes, you know, I was voted class clown in high school, so humor has always been, you know, I think for most people, a mechanism to cope, a mechanism to fit in. You know, I was never the athlete. I was never the popular kid. It was making people laugh that made me feel connected to people.
19: Yeah.
20: As I think many people that like make others laugh does. And that to me, moving to Los Angeles after going to the University of Michigan, and I got heavily into the improv scene, some stand-up, some sketch, as well as acting. Mm-hmm. I moved out here to act.
19: Mm-hmm.
20: And so, man, my Facebook feed reminds me that I've been making funny videos for about 10, 12 years now.
19: Wow, overnight success, right? The overnight success.
20: Yeah, overnight success. I found one where I shot something with an ex-girlfriend where I was at the doctor's and she said, you know, we've gotten the test back and it turns out you're not as funny as you think. And so...
19: Oh, but you are.
20: So, you know, I've gone, oh, thank you. I've honed the craft. So it's gone back a while, and it's, you know, it's always been, as I think anybody that comes to L.A. or New York to act, you find out really quick. It's a tough business. You're always waiting for the audition. You're always waiting for your agent to call. So you need to keep that fire going. You need to keep your own inspiration.
19: Yeah, for sure.
20: And so luckily, and that's why, you know, I also do social media as a career. And I always tell everybody, make content that you want to make all the time. Because if it's stressful, or if it's you're dreading making it, it's going to come across. So just making funny videos has always been something that I just do for fun. I never expected anything back from it.
19: Oh.
20: And then one day, you know, like you said, I have a good relationship with my mom, who still lives in Michigan, in my home, my hometown, my childhood home. And one day I was just like, you know what, I'm just going to do an impression of my mom driving around, making comments about people on the street or the cop behind her or looking for the hot coffee from McDonald's.
19: Right.
20: And so I did that. I put it on TikTok and I opened it, and I was used to getting 300 views, as most people know that feeling. I opened it and it got 70,000 views. I thought,
19: my gosh. Connected. Wow.
20: And so then I had always had the second idea of moms versus dads airport pickups.
19: Oh.
20: Two different experiences when each of your parents pick you up. And so I just thought, I'll just do throw that together. It sounds kind of fun. Open my TikTok the next day, 1 million views.
19: No way! Oh my gosh, that's huge! Wow.
20: And as it happens for many creators, you know, you don't know the formula until you find out the formula.
19: Okay.
20: And so, something I've tried to really learn from my past is when you see something's working, keep following it. So I thought, well, shoot, darn it all, as my mom character often says, let's keep making these mom videos. And so, I mean, it's been since COVID time, really.
19: Oh, wow.
20: So I've had this character.
19: Okay.
20: I had companies reach out right away. And, you know, I think in the beginning it was a lot of, you know, kind of teasing moms looking for coupons, or, you know, really looking at the menu or trying to figure out how much to tip. And over time, like you said, what I realized from my audience is that while moms often have a good sense of humor, they're willing to laugh at themselves.
19: Yeah.
20: They love their kids. And they love seeing themselves as the hero. And not in a cocky way, but in a way of saying, I will do anything for my kids.
19: Yes.
20: And so the videos were moms, you know, moms when their kids are sad, moms when their kids are sick, moms when their kids got fired, and moms will do anything in the world to be there for their kids and make them feel better. And that's what I've found over time has become the secret sauce. So that's what I've been continue to do. And it's moms like you with your kind words. And I get DMs like your kind words every day from moms that are saying, you know, my kid is overseas. My kid is in the army. My kid just moved out. And it's your video that I share with him, even though I annoy him.
19: Yeah.
20: And it makes me feel closer, or it brings me to tears. And it makes me feel really good. And it's, you know, as an actor, I think we're always trying to find more empathy within both ourselves and in what we're trying to portray.
19: Yeah.
20: And I think it's really been tapping into empathy that has allowed me to find whatever success that I have. I think that's what's helped me get there.
19: I love it. Yes. Okay. So I want to point a couple of things out. Your overnight success, 10 to 12 years. And then you've been doing this character since COVID, which is several years away from us now at this point. And so the experience that you've been able to collectively get over the past several years is like, you're an expert at this point. And you know, sometimes people are starting like, oh, I'm going to be a TikTok star immediately or whatever. And, or an actor go out to Hollywood and they don't make it the first year, but what you've been able to do is stay consistent. And what I also loved about what you said is making content that you really love that makes you laugh, you know. I think that's amazing. And I hear where your career took a turn when you woke up and TikTok kind of made you a star. And you know, I don't think, for me, it's you've opened up different views, like, oh yeah, that does resonate. No, it's really, really hard to, you know. So I'll be like laughing at you at the ridiculousness of what you're saying and doing, and then it'll touch something, a nerve in my heart, and I'm like, oh my gosh, I love my son so much, you know. I only had one, so it's really you've really captured something about family. Now, when did you add the mom character, your real mom, and then also the dad character, and you have a girlfriend character? Tell me about some of the other characters. We just have about a minute and a half left before the break.
20: Oh, sure. Yeah. So, I mean, the mom versus dad was the big first one that took off with both of them. Okay. And then, you know, the mom, just because me and my mom have such a close relationship and she is such a character, that just felt, I just got it more. And it just seemed like moms, you know, in social media, you know, your audience, I'm looking at my analytics and it's 90% moms. So I thought, okay, I'm going to roll with this for a while. But then after, you know, a little bit, I thought, well, let's get the guy perspective, the dad perspective.
19: I love the glasses, by the way, of your dad. They're so dorky and hysterical. I love them. You know, put it up on your head in such a ridiculous way.
20: Yeah, it's the key is you got to find both the exterior, what do you get right away from this character, but it's always exploring the interior. Where are these people coming from?
19: Oh.
20: And so it's still me, you know, I think I'm still exploring where are these dad characters coming from. You see different dads in the media, and so it's kind of like, okay, which one am I trying to portray?
19: Oh,
20: and then
19: I love
20: the girlfriend,
19: it.
20: I think I learned from a lot of moms in my DM, they're the foil. Yes, they love them.
19: Yes.
20: You know,
19: we We love the girlfriend. Well, shoot darn it all, David, Abed. We're going to take a quick break. And if you want to go over to Instagram, what's the Instagram handle that you got there?
20: Dave Abed, D-A-V-E-A-B-E-D, like Dave Abed.
19: Dave Abed.
20: TikTok and Instagram.
19: All right, check him out on Instagram. While we're taking a break, you're going to hear some of our fabulous sponsors, and we'll be right back with the Mary Gardner Show. 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
22: 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Welcome back to the Mary Gardner Show. Now let's get back into the studio. Here's Mary.
19: Hey, everybody. Welcome back. This is Mary, and I am having so much fun. I hope you are, too. I'm talking to Dave Abed, and Dave is a star on Instagram and TikTok, and he's ultimately one of my favorites. And he's a comedian, and he's really been able to bring the love of a parent and bring it just forth in a way that makes you laugh and makes you cry. And so, Dave, it's been fun watching you this whole time, and now I'm getting to know you. But what about the relationship? You said you're close with your mom. Tell me about that. What is that relationship, and what are you hearing from the other mothers? Because you always hear boy moms, girl moms, whatever. Why do you think the relationship between a mother and son is so strong?
20: Yeah, that's a really good question, Mary. You know, I think I, like anybody else, you know, with your parents, it has its ups, it has its downs, it has its struggles. But with my mom, there was always a sense that I knew she wanted to be there for me, and in a sense, she needed me too. And then I think I, as a, felt kind of a responsibility as a son, as I think many kids do, to try as best I can to be there for my mom. And I think when you have that kind of respect and mutual understanding, it can allow great things to blossom. And mm-hmm. I think the fact that my mom's such a good sport, you know, I think if we all just sit back and observe our parents, there's a lot of material there. They're very unique. And as we grow up, we all see that our parent, we're like, oh yeah, our parents are people. They're not just our, you know, our parents. We yeah. think of them kind of myopically, but we learn that they have a past before us. They have a personality. They fit yeah. in society in a way that maybe we didn't even understand
19: yeah.
20: when we were a kid. And so what I've learned, so as I try to portray that, what I hear from a lot of the moms mm-hmm. on my channels is, mm-hmm. thank you for making me feel seen. Mm. A lot of people say, I felt so alone in yeah. my feelings of sadness, or I felt great. Thank you for not making me feel crazy.
19: Yeah, that's so and great. So just, okay.
20: Yeah, it's just really interesting that a lot of people feel alone out there yeah. in their feelings, in their anxieties, yeah. in their worries, and they feel embarrassed to really talk about it.
19: Oh.
20: And I think especially in a media landscape where everybody's quick to judge,
19: yeah.
20: quick

0: I see myself as Wonder Woman. So I was always Wonder Woman, and I have the picture. I'll send it to you. It's like a video, a picture of me with the arms in front crossed with my big bracelets with the serious. Oh, yeah, that's it. And I'll let you use it if you want. You're welcome to use my photo. It's
1: I
0: so great.
1: I love that. Okay.
0: It
1: Thank
0: is.
1: You. I just may.
0: Yeah, it's so great. We'll send it to you. It's so fun. So you're hearing from the parents. That's amazing that they're confiding in you, a comedian, a 40-something-year-old comedian, about their worries, and they're embarrassed to talk. And you've like ripped open our hearts, and it is such a beautiful thing to be able to share that. Sometimes I don't even know that I'm feeling that way. And so what Dr. Phil says, you can't change what you don't acknowledge, you know. And so I think you've really tapped into something, and probably on the larger scale, most people are feeling either the lack of love or tension from people. It's probably not just moms, you know. I think that anxiety and, you know, the embarrassment to talk about it is pretty universal at this point.
1: A lot of people are scared to share it. Mm-hmm. And, you know, one of the interesting topics that I saw that I've made that gets a lot of heat in my comments is when you want to bring up a childhood trauma to your parent, when you want to say, hey, you did this to me 20 years ago and I'd like to talk about it.
0: Yeah.
1: And it's really interesting how my page gets super divided between the parents that are like, yes, it is important to listen to our kids, and another half that said, I shouldn't have to hear that. We all have problems. Ooh. I don't want you to put that on me. And it's really interesting that obviously these parents are coming, you know, I'm no therapist, but they get very defensive because they don't want to have to address it. They don't want, they want to say like, hey, I made mistakes and don't make me feel bad about it. And so part of what my content, where I continue to try to go to my content, is trying to open those doors and say, hey, maybe it's not the worst thing in the world to just have a tough conversation, admit that maybe you made a mistake, we all do, and that can be really healing for the parent-child relationship. And I think that's not a conversation that we're having enough of.
0: Oh, that's
1: society.
0: So right. I love that. You've seen the controversy about it, and in a gentle way, you're asking people to open the door and to do it because it could heal the relationship. And when we shut the door on those hard conversations, there's just no getting around it. You're going to either that stubbornness, it doesn't create healing. And I've probably done both. I think I've done a little bit more of apologizing to my kid because I went through a divorce and, you know, just the hard thing that goes through, and the guilt and all that kind of stuff. I don't know if you've covered any of that because I know that in your couple and your family doesn't deal with that. But that's really hard when you are, you know, facing yourself and the things that you may have done at a certain time that you would never do it again. So, you know, then you make it up. You know, for the rest of your life. And, you know, so I don't know. I probably lean more on the time of let's talk about it. And my kid is the way, mom, you're great. Like, look at my friends across the whole, you know, their parents were beating on them. You did a good thing, mom. You were at all my swim meets and, you know, so I don't know. You never feel good enough, I guess. But tell me what you've learned about yourself when you've seen this human condition and you've studied it. You're like a psychologist now, but what have you learned about yourself?
1: Well, one, I have to say, one of the perks is that just even the other day, I sat down in an airplane to come back from Michigan to L.A., and a fan was sitting next to me, and they recognized me. And they're like, you make those funny videos. And I have to say, it warmed my heart with such, as someone that, you know, came out to act, and I've been in TV shows and movies and stuff, but not the star that I imagined as a child. So it was kind of a dream come true. It's happened a couple of times. One time at CVS, the cashier was like, are you the mom? Like, I am. She goes, you're so handsome in real life. She was like a 60-year-old woman.
0: cute.
1: And it made my day. So I will say, it brings, you know, I think we're all looking for validation in our own way. And so that's been really great. And I think it's helped, you know, really focus my passion, give me a lot, you know, I think a lot of people don't have hobbies these days. A lot of people don't know kind of what to do just to brighten their own day. Mm-hmm. And I even,

0: have to remember, hey, this is fun. This is something I get to do.
1: Amen.
0: And so I really see it not only as a career option, but as a hobby. And so one, it gives me opportunities to write and to perform and to do all the things that a lot of people are waiting to do.
1: Yeah.
0: And it allows me to just do it. And two, you know, we're all struggling, and I think I've had to overcome my anxieties and insecurities, and it's really given me a sense of, in a way, purpose. Of, like what you just said, like one of the most touching DMs I ever got was from a mother that said, my child passed away 2 years ago, and this is the anniversary of their passing, and your video came up. And I really think that God sent me your video as a way to say hello. And it brought me to tears. It really did.
1: Yeah.
0: And so it's just, it's really given me a sense of there's a lot of people that have a lot of feelings of not knowing how to relate to their kids, a lot of their own anxiety, feeling crazy, feeling alone.
1: Mm-hmm.
0: And in a way, it's renewed my sense of maybe there's a place for me where I can help in a very small way, bring more people together. You know, I told you in our pre-interview, I get people from every side of the aisle, all religions. They all DM me thinking I'm on their side. Like, I think like they do. And what that taught, at first I was shocked. I was like, what? But then what I realized is, well, that's because they see themselves in my character.
1: Yes.
0: And what does that mean? It means we all have more in common than we think. We actually are all living a life that are so much more in common than social media would have us believe.
1: I love that.
0: Even though my humor can be snarky and sarcastic, and I like, you know, to get into the weeds as much as anybody else, what I've learned is, hey, my page is like generally for trying to bring us together and for connection and to make us feel good instead of to make us feel separated.
1: I love that. Yeah, there's another comedian, or she's not a comedian. She's an African-American woman who started the I Do Not Care Club. And it was women post-menopause. I do not care that my hair looks like crap and I'm going outside in my slippers. I do not care. And everyone's like, oh my God, that's me! You know, and so, you know, I agree with you. I think that people all are suffering a lot in today's world. Just if you turn on the TV, you're gonna, you know, really get in a bad mood.
0: Yeah.
1: You know, I mean, just everything.
0: Yeah.
1: And coming off the heels of COVID, where everybody's somewhat healing from the trauma of all of it all. And so, what I think I've captured also with watching your videos is the humor and the sensitivity and things that maybe I lost being such a tough person in the business world.
0: Mm-hmm.
1: I think that's, you know, I was like the fastest walker in New York City. I lived in Washington D.C. Big agent. You know, I'm strong, I'm capable.
0: Oh, yeah.
1: And now I'm like a puddle of a mess, you know, crying over these videos that you're producing. So,
0: I love that.
1: Yeah, it's been so fun. We're talking with David. Say it again, last name.
0: Abed.
1: David Abed. We're talking to David Abed from Instagram and TikTok. You've got to check him out. If you're a parent or have a mother or a father, you'll love his stuff. It's so great. We're going to take a quick break and we're going to talk to our sponsors. And when we come back, we're going to talk about creativity and his future. But creativity is really important for all of us right now in the world of AI. And it's one of those things that we all need to develop. So stay right with us. We'll be right back after the break.
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1: Hey everybody, it's Mary, and I have the unique perspective of our guest today. I've been a fan of his for like the past year, and I'm so excited to be introducing him to you. And it's David Abed, but it's spelled A-B-E-D. He's on TikTok and also on Instagram. And the reason why I want to bring in guests like him is that he really expands the way that we see things. Oftentimes, we have a life perspective and we get a little bit stubborn. And so today, talking with David is allowing us to see that people have feelings on both sides, politically, religiously, you know, whatever sex you are, whatever race you are, people still have that human condition, which is loving their families and that connection. They desire that connection. And right now, what Dave just told me, and it's true, Dave, I am so sorry to hear that all these people are out there having anxiety and worries. Does any of that drive you in your comedy, like wanting to make these people that are watching you and just glued to the channel, does that drive you wanting to help people? Is that a part of who you are as a creator?
0: Yeah, you know, I have to say, I think it starts selfishly in that I have these anxieties. I'm an overthinker times 1,000. And so I'm constantly working through these embarrassments or these issues, thinking, am I nuts? Am I the only one? And being able to kind of put some of that out, either through the mom character or through playing myself, and seeing hundreds or if not thousands of people saying, that's me, I feel the same way. It's like, oh, I'm not crazy. And then when you get the person who's kind of the meanie, who's like, what are you, an idiot? All of a sudden you're like, actually, you're the idiot. Because, you know, the rest of us are all kind of having a communal response here. We're all saying we're feeling something. Or if worst case, you're saying, hey, that's okay that you felt that. You don't have to be embarrassed about that.
1: Yeah.
0: And then so all of a sudden it becomes the naysayers that are the weird ones.
1: Oh.
0: You know, and so I think it helps heal me in some way. I think a lot of comedians bring their anxiousness and their embarrassment to the forefront.
1: Sure.
0: Because when you put voice to it, it often releases its power.
1: Yes, and I love that. That's so good. Yeah.
0: Yeah, and so I do get a lot of inspiration just from the people that are out there. And I do, you know, I come from, my mom is a social worker. My sister is a social worker. My cousins are social workers. So I have a lot of kind of therapy. I've been in therapy for years. So I really understand and have been surrounded by the kind of thinkings, feelings, doings, you know, what's underneath it all. And I think, you know, I'm really trying to help people not feel embarrassed by their feelings.
1: Yeah, because then they get captured in the shame thing, and then that hurts their self-esteem. Then they go internally, and then they don't talk, don't communicate. Then they get hardened and become uncompassionate. Or, you know, so there, it's kind of a chain. So what you're doing is you're opening up those hearts. You've opened up your heart and explored the things. And it is funny how God uses different people, you know, comedians, even to get us to feel something and to feel for the other side. You know, if we could have you at all these political conventions, that would be interesting for you to be able to talk about, hey, the other guys have feelings too, you know. So I love that. What have your parents, or how is your family feeling about, especially your mom, kind of poking fun at darn it all? You could tell I asked you when I talked to you, are you from Michigan? And you absolutely are. Yeah, it's such a pure place to be from, the Midwest. How did your mom feel about the character and being poked fun of?
0: Yeah, my mom is the best sport of anyone in my family, for sure. She's only twice called and been like, I didn't love that video, but she was never, like, don't do it. Or, you know, she was just like, I just needed to share that I didn't love it. And I go, you have every right to feel that way, Mom. And I hear you. And so she's always been my biggest fan, biggest supporter. You know, like, I sell T-shirts and mugs, and gosh knows she was the first on my list to purchase all those, and she wears them around our hometown in Michigan.
1: Oh, my gosh.
0: And, you know, she's my biggest source of inspiration. And it really has, you know, brought us closer together. We started doing a yearly trip to, like, France and Italy, and this year was Hawaii. And so she's been in a couple of my videos.
1: Yeah,
0: and my
1: I've seen her. What's her name?
0: Go ahead. Teresa.
1: Hey, Teresa, I'm Mary. Let's be gal pals.
0: Hey, Teresa.
1: Hey, Teresa. I love
0: you. Can't wait to listen to this.
1: I'm so excited. No, that's so great. I'm glad that you're getting to spend time with her and getting to do some fun trips. Now, let me ask, because I saw a girlfriend, you know, we've seen a couple of girlfriend videos. Is there really a threat, or is that just something you've gotten from a lot of us in the, you know, in the peanut gallery?
0: What's great is I do have a girlfriend, and my mom couldn't be more supportive.
1: Aww.
0: And my mom my whole family has always been, if you love them, we love them.
1: Yes, that's the way it is.
0: So I'm very lucky that no one ever has to pass the mom test.
1: Okay.
0: They're always just like, if they love my son, and, you know, my parents are always like, are they treating you well?
1: That's right.
0: Do they
1: right.
0: make you happy?
1: Mm-hmm.
0: Do they see how special you are?
1: That's
0: and
1: right.
0: as long as the answers are yes, they give their blessing.
1: That's so great. I love it. Now, tell me, I mean, you have obviously a job, too, because you've been pointed out as a creative person. So tell me about the job that now you're doing for other companies.
0: Sure. So I started in PR about 12 years ago. I just kind of fell into it. I heard public relations. That sounds like something that I would be good at, not even knowing what it was.
1: Mm-hmm.
0: Fell into that. It was right when Facebook and Instagram started. Mm-hmm. I became the social media director of a PR firm. Mm-hmm. And ever since then, I left to be in Blue Man Group. So I was briefly in the Blue Man Group.
1: You were in the Blue Man Group?
0: I was a Blue Man.
1: Where were you performing?
0: In New York, at the Astor Place at the Blue Man Theater in New York.
1: We probably met.
0: We might have.
1: <That's> so
0: have you seen the show?
1: Yes, I saw the show, of course. I lived in New York.
0: I love that. Mm-hmm. Oh, yeah. It was a great... I have a picture in my house of Clive Owen came downstairs and met us, and it was on the cover of Broadway.com, and it was me and Clive Owen, but me as a Blue Man.
1: Oh, my
0: gosh.
1: That
0: was very cool. And then I ended up getting fired because I have the rhythm of a white man.
1: No
0: rhythm whatsoever.
1: Yeah.
0: And so they were like, it's just not working out. That's fine. I came back, started my own social media business, and I've been doing that for about 10 years. And so I have a number of clients in a number of different arenas. And really what it's come, it used to be caption writing and photo, making photos. And now it's all like what I do with the mom character. It's all video. And I love that, because as you mentioned earlier about AI and creativity, none of us know what AI is going to come, you know, is it coming for our job? What's it going to replace?
1: Mm-hmm.
0: And luckily, like you said, creativity AI ain't there. Believe me, I try it. Mm-hmm. And they don't have the ideas that mm-hmm. I have or yeah. your audience has.
1: Oh, I love hearing that.
0: I make a lot of videos in different ways, different formats for a lot of these clients. And it's all finding, like you said, we're trying to find what taps into the audience. You don't know what it is until you find it, and then you start doubling down. So I just really enjoy in my field being able to test different ways to connect with different audiences. Mm-hmm. What's the message that comes across? And that's what I've been doing for 10 years. And I've really been lucky that I love it. It's a passion of mine, and that I've been able to do it with myself. And so in a way, I have my own continual resume
1: yeah.
0: that I can bring to other companies and say, yeah. see what I do?
1: Yeah.
0: I'd like to do that for you now. And
1: I
0: so
1: love
0: that's been
1: it.
0: Really great.
1: Have any of your clients gone viral?
0: Oh, yeah. One of my clients is a law firm, and okay. we have videos that's a couple million videos.
1: Wow.
0: So we're going viral. Every once in a while, I have an acting studio,
1: okay.
0: and we just had our first almost million video
1: okay.
0: the other day.
1: Okay.
0: I run a dog meme account for a dog harness company,
1: oh.
0: and my meme, one of my best oh. meme has 10 million views.
1: Oh, my
0: so
1: gosh.
0: So I've been lucky enough to, I've found success with all of my clients. You know, it always starts the same way. Who knows what's going to get there? But it's just trial and error and kind of just figuring out what's going to resonate
1: with
0: the people out there.
1: Yeah. Yeah, that you've not only put the creativity behind the character of what you found, but now you're really working with professionals. And do you go on site when you're videotaping, or do you send people?
0: It's me. It's always
1: it's
0: me.
1: You.
0: Sometimes I might be the spokesman.
1: Okay.
0: Sometimes I'm helping
1: okay.
0: the person at the business talk themselves.
1: Okay.
0: Sometimes I'm just creating like the meme.
1: Mm-hmm.
0: And so it really depends. People, you know, and then I get sponsorships too from my
1: okay.
0: My content. So
1: yeah.
0: like a Zillow or larger companies like that, pillows companies have come. And so
1: yeah.
0: I make, you know, unique ads for them.
1: Oh my gosh.
0: And
1: yeah.
0: so it's kind of whatever I need to be and however it best serves the company. I'm also really excited to be in communications with an organization that's helping me develop a show, like an online show.
1: Oh,
0: so we might be bringing the mom character to like its own account. Like it'll still be online, but it'll be like perhaps with other actors and a stat. And like
1: yeah.
0: everyone's like, you should get your own show.
1: Oh, for sure.
0: And it's exciting that may be coming in the future. So I'm super excited about that.
1: I love it. Well, I know this really good company called Mary Gardner Communications. And so I'll have to
0: oh,
1: put
0: yeah?
1: you in touch with them, you know, or for
0: oh,
1: possible.
0: Perfect.
1: Yeah.
0: I hear Mary's really great.
1: She's fabulous, fabulous. That's so great. No, and the online show is an automatic, of course, because people are
0: yeah.
1: going to just absorb. Once you have a brand, like you've been able to go from just content creator into a personal brand. And that's what I actually do is help people do that, like the CEOs
0: yeah.
1: and help people write books and everything. And so you've been able to cross that big barrier. Everything is open. Where do you see yourself in 3 years, David?
0: Where I see myself in 3 years, bigger and better with the social media, a little bit more acting, and really kind of running an empire where it's helping parents
1: yeah.
0: and their kids have
1: oh.
0: better communication.
1: Oh my gosh, that's so outstanding. You've got a movement that I see is starting
0: yeah.
1: to develop, so it's really a movement. Oh, that's so beautiful. Well, we have been talking to David Abbott, who is a TikTok star and an Instagram star, and my favorite, and you're listening to Mary Gardner on the Mary Gardner Show. 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
3: Hey, everybody. Welcome back to the Mary Gardner Show. You can always send me an email at mary@marygardner.com and tell me who you think I should interview, because I'm always open to that. And if it's Orlando Central, that's great. Or if it's somebody national that's got some great advice for the whole audience. My job and my career and everything I'm trying to do is to inspire greatness in you. And my purpose is to ignite greatness. So when I meet somebody like Dave Abbott, I am just so thrilled that he is already at that place where he's ignited his greatness. Now he's kind of swimming in his lane. And so I want to help all of you do the same thing. So we're going to talk to David Abbott. And Dave, you are on Instagram. Give us your titles or where they can find you on Instagram and TikTok. Spell it for us.
0: Yep. Both spots is Dave Abbott, DAVEABED, like Dave Abed.
3: Abed, Dave Abbott. Okay. So, and I promise if you go there, you'll be addicted, and then you're going to be calling me Mary.
0: He's so great.
3: And
0: DM me and tell me you heard me on Mary's show.
3: That's right. I'd love to say hi.
0: Exactly.
3: So anyway, I want to give some advice to our friends who are listening. And I do think that it's important that a lot of people are like, no, I don't want to do any social media. Some people spend all day long on it. It's become an addiction. But what advice would you give someone who's afraid maybe of putting themselves out there creatively like you've been able to do?
0: Yeah, I think one, embrace it. If you're going to do it. Find a lane that's right for you and a way that you can create something sustainable and consistently. I think a lot of people make the mistake of they post once and it didn't do well and they said, this isn't for me. No, you got to post. I often tell new clients 3 to 6 months before you can probably see anything.
3: Okay.
0: So that's one. I think two, a lot of people think, let me be as broad as possible in my topics. Let me talk about or be something that everybody can relate to. That's actually a mistake, because what you're doing is you're competing with everybody, the biggest audience. Mm. Try to find the narrowest lane possible. Guy dressed as his mom talking about parent-child relationship, very narrow lane.
3: Very narrow,
0: And so it allows that it's not, I definitely, like my trainers at the gym was once like, wow, well, I can tell some people like your content. I don't get it, but obviously you're doing well. It's not, he said it in a nice way, but it made me laugh because I was like, yeah, he's right. Like, it's not going to be for everybody. Not everybody's going to get it. And that's okay. So So I think when you're getting to social media, you know, try to do something that you love, that you want to do, and try to do something that's narrowly focused so that you can kind of start finding your audience. And then once you see something pop, once you see something hit a little bit, try that again. What's another way to try that again? Interact with your fans, learn. I often, when I'm out of ideas, I go to my stories and I say, hey guys, out of ideas. Last time I did that, I got 200 to 300 DMs from moms full of ideas. Some I've done, some I never thought of.
1: Yeah.
0: And so, you know, social media doesn't have to be for everybody, but I think it can be an excellent outlet for people if they're interested. And just do it because you like it and because you have something to say. Mm-hmm. Don't do it because you feel like you have to, because that shows.
1: Yeah, no, I agree. You said that earlier. Do something you would do. It's kind of like that thing about your career. Do something you would do for free. That would be the best.
0: Exactly.
1: So you get lost in it. You want to study it. And that's like how I've been with what I do, communication. And I've done what you've done, like in terms of, because I used to write articles all the time on, there was 100 years ago, it was like e-zine articles, and then I was in the Orlando Business Journal, and I was one of the first people to write about social media in Orlando. Oh. And people were like, that's nothing, I'll never do that. I'm like, yeah. I met my ex-husband online. I was one of the first people to write about that, and did a college tour on how to find your soulmate online. And I should.
0: No way.
1: Oh yeah, I was one of the first out there. It was in the early days of America Online, and we met in a chat room. And
0: whoa.
1: So yeah, but anyway, so I love catching those trends, and I see what you're doing. You're starting a trend, and you're also, it's like you're lighting a match, you know, under people's hearts. And so I see that is something you just mentioned a few minutes ago, that you are going to be getting parents and kids together somehow. I love that. I want to encourage you to do that, because I think that is, there's a big divide right now. And there are a lot of, it's kind of a trend to, you know, like, oh, I'm not friends with my family anymore. I'm not going to have anything to do with them. And it's not a good trend, because over time, your friends who you're hanging out with are not going to be there when you're having a baby necessarily, or getting a baptism, or, you know, it's like your family. You want to have a good relationship with your family. And so I think what you're doing is so remarkable, bringing people together. What do you think, how could people gain more courage? Because you've had a lot of courage. You went to therapy. You've explored a lot of these feelings. Your family is also in social work. Tell me about that, and how much courage does it take to go out and do this every day and to expose the emotions that you're experiencing, that other people actually tell you you're an idiot?
0: Yeah, gosh, you know what you made me think of right away is just even the courage to have a difficult conversation with your parents takes so much courage. Mm-hmm. And sometimes I fall short of having that courage. Mm. And it just reminded me of, I remember having a tough conversation with my dad one day, and a week later, he goes, you know what I will say is I felt that you really listened to me. And that took me back, because he was like, I'm so not used to feeling listened to. And that allowed me to put my defenses down. And I think that's something, you know, we talk a lot about the parent-child relationship and put it on the mom. And I think parents, it is the parent, my opinion is it is a lot of the parent's responsibility to harbor that relationship and kind of be the captain of that ship. But I've been thinking a lot about what is our responsibility as a child, and just as people, and to recognize in every fight, you know, there's two stories and there's two sides. And so I think the more we can be willing to listen, the more we can really be willing to say, hey, this was my, you know, maybe I didn't say that right, or, you know, I can see where you're coming from. Mm-hmm. I do think that goes a long way. And then I think that goes into social media. You know, I get people that have called me names, that have said I have mental disorders, that try to tell me, hey, if you know, I get people that say, you better post this or I'm not following you, or you're going to hell if you don't say this, or if you say this. And so you do have to have a certain amount of courage to take that kind of feedback and say, you know what, as my therapist said, that's their problem. Mm-hmm. They're going through something, and you can't let that bother you. So I think you have to have a drive The want, it's like an acting. The want has to be the strongest thing. You want to have a relationship with your parents, or you want to be a content creator, or you want your business to grow. And if this want is strong enough, I think you can overcome a lot of the scary parts of both relationships and business.
1: Wow, that is so profound and so beautiful.
0: That did feel profound.
1: It really is. I'm so happy for your dad, and also for you and for Teresa, and that you are going to make and are a great thought leader and also a leader for a younger generation. But we're going to take a quick break right now. I have a segment called You Rock.
5: You rock. You rock. You rock. You rock.
1: Okay, so David, I said my You Rock came about because my brother, who passed away about 8 years ago, always told me, Mary, you rock. Be happy. Do what you want to do. You rock. And so he gave me so much encouragement that I have learned that encouragement is such a great thing. And so I always pick out somebody that really inspires me. And today, the person that I'm inspiring is a guy named David Abed. David Abbott. You are my You Rock person. The reason why is that you have given people something that's so rare in our culture, and you've reminded us of family, and you reminded sons to call their mothers. You've reminded mothers how to deeply love their children, and you reminded us that humor and love have often live in the exact same place. In a world where so much content is designed to divide people, your content connects people. You have made us laugh and cry and make us remember. And David, that is such a gift. So today, you are my You Rock. And so appreciate you. And who is your You Rock person?
0: You know, I'm going to say the two women in my life, my mom and my girlfriend. I think I couldn't do this interview without saying my mom in this. But as I was saying here, I think my girlfriend too. I think the two women in my life are just, have one shown me what love can look like, what love is, have made me feel love. And, you know, my mom was once a state representative in Michigan and has done a lot with her life and continues to find ways to make an impact. And same with my girlfriend, who's just rising in her career and working so hard and doing amazing things. And I feel very supported by both of them and lucky to have both of them in my life. So to the women in my life, I say thank you.
1: I love it. And what is her name, your girlfriend?
0: Sylvie.
1: Sylvie. I love it. Hi, Sylvie. Yes. I'm Mary. Good to see you.
0: Hi, okay. Sylvie.
1: Okay. Well, thank you so much, David. This has been so fun. And I've interviewed so many successful people over the years. And one thing that I've learned is that the most powerful communicators aren't always the loudest voices. They're the people that help us see ourselves. And David Abbott's video work is not really about social media. It's about family, and it's about love, and it's about the tension between holding on and letting go. Every parent understands it. Every child understands it. And that is why millions of people are connecting with this work. Until next time, remember to encourage someone, inspire someone, and most importantly, let the people that you know love them, that you love them. David, take us out and let us know one last thing of advice before we leave.
0: Remember to love yourself, love the people around you. We've all had pain. It can be difficult to get over, but follow your passion and don't forget to call your parents.
1: Oh, don't forget to call your parents. I love that. I love it. Well, David, thank you so much. It's been such a pleasure to get to know you.
0: It's been an honor, Mary.
1: So fun. And by the way, just a little tidbit, I did contact a TV agent that I've known for 20 years, who's with a very large agency in New York City, and I'm going to connect the two of you, and I've told him he'd be absolutely crazy if he doesn't sign you. And so I'm expecting big things in your life, and I look forward to staying in touch and being friends. God bless you, David, and
0: God bless all of you.
1: Thank you for listening to The Mary Gardner Show. God bless.
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6: Breaking news this hour from townhall.com. I'm Michael Harrington. Vice President J.D. Vance is meeting at this hour with top Iranian officials at the White House, as looking to build out the interim deal to end the war in Iran, reached by the two sides last week. Vance is holding talks with the parliamentary speaker and the foreign minister at a Swiss mountainside resort near Lake Lucerne. Mediators from Pakistan and Qatar also in the room. The U.S. is looking to get Iran locked into negotiations over its nuclear program amid concerns it may be used for military purposes, which Iran denies. The Trump administration intensifying its crackdown on Antifa, renewing its designation as a domestic terrorist organization.
7: The Justice Department has charged 15 alleged Antifa members in Minnesota, accusing them of coordinating violent attacks on ICE agents and facilities. Officials say similar cases have led to arrests, convictions, and charges across several states, including Oregon, Texas, and California. The White House says it will use the full force of federal law to disrupt and prosecute organized violent networks. Ken Lorman reporting.
6: Measles on the march in Utah.
8: Utah spent the past year fighting measles outbreaks in almost every county, and experts say there's no clear end in sight. Health officials worry measles cases will rise again when school starts and cold weather kicks in. International health experts are set to gather in November to determine whether the U.S. and Mexico will both keep their measles-free designations. Canada lost its last year. Bob Agner reporting.
6: A large fire has almost completely destroyed a luxury resort in the Dominican Republic this weekend, forcing the evacuation of about 1,700 tourists. Local media report an Italian visitor died in the fire. Several other tourists have required medical assistance. It happened at the Viva Dominicus Beach by Wyndham. More on these stories at townhall.com.
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18: Welcome to the Retirement Income Show. I'm Dave Stearns. I'm here with my buddy, Michael Eastham, and we are your co-host on today's episode, where we're talking about how there's always been and will always only be two ways to get return on your money. You know, Michael, it's amazing as we start to think about celebrating the birthday of America. We're getting ready to be 250 years old. And when you think about that, you think about how presidents change every 4 to 8 years. And the stock market, it began in 1792. It's 232 years old. These things are very old. And you know what's always been true and always will only be true? There is still only two ways to get return on your money. Isn't that crazy?
20: It is. In that explanation, I mean, you'd think it would just be simple to get return on your investments. And the fact is, investing is simple, but it's not easy, is it, Dave?
18: No, it's not easy. And I think it's really fun for our listeners and our podcast friends to join in with what we're going to be talking about here on this episode of the Retirement Income Show, so that we can help our listeners really understand there are complex terms. And I think our industry has done an incredible job of making it uber confusing. But when you boil it all down, there's still only two ways to get return. And I think that when our clients can really discern that, understand that, and think about it correctly, they can begin to kind of sift through a lot and make a lot of sense of their retirement portfolio. And that's what I'm excited about doing on this episode, Michael.
20: Yeah, no question. I mean, I think it's very important for listeners to understand both of the ways to get return, how each of those ways work, what kinds of investments go into each of those categories or buckets, if you will, that you're going to utilize when you're trying to get a certain type of return in certain stages of life. And it can be very confusing because, unfortunately, the industry just pretends like there's only one way to get return. And it's that same strategy that we learn when we're just starting to invest back in our early 20s, you know, we want to start putting money aside and just letting it ride for a while. And the fact is, because there are two ways of getting that return, you have to understand each one and you've got to be able to shift at the appropriate time.
18: Well, you do. And I think that if I were a listener right now, I'd be like, could you guys just go ahead already and tell us the two ways you're talking about? I think I'm just going to unveil one way and we'll unveil the other way after the break. But you just alluded to it. And that is when you're 22 years old and you got your first job, you got to swing for the fences, baby.
20: That's
18: you got to hit long balls. You got to aim for 28% returns. 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It could also drop to 4. That's growth investing, and Wall Street acts like it's the only way.
20: 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Well, thanks again for being with us on this episode of the Retirement Income Show. I'm Michael Eastham, in with my good friend Dave Stearns. And today, We're talking about the two ways to get return on your money.
18: Well, Michael, we just unveiled kind of the first way to get return on your money when you're investing, not only as a 20-year-old, but as a 70-year-old in retirement. And it's the way that Wall Street kind of pretends only exists. And that is growth investing. Yeah, and in a minute, you and I are going to really kind of unpack that. But I think I just want to unveil that the other way to get return on the money, it's not nearly as exciting, especially if you're 30 years old. But when your paychecks have gone away forever in retirement, the idea of investing for income, growth, and income, yep, that's right, income is the other way to get return on your money. And again, Michael, there's only two ways to invest. You can aim for growth, you can aim for income, or you can aim for both. Let's unpack that a little bit.
20: Well, you know, the thing is, when we talk about income, most of the time we talk about how investing for income typically means that you're just approaching retirement or you're in retirement. And here's the interesting thing. I mean, as a CPA myself, that's been a methodology for me pretty much all my investing life. It's about cash flow. There are some really good authors out there. One of my favorites is Robert Kiyosaki. He's been around for decades now, and I'm showing my age. But the fact is, you look at somebody like Kiyosaki or even Warren Buffett, they always want to get income from their investments. And so it's not so much about where you are in your life cycle as it is about your personal investment philosophy. And the interesting thing is, as I mentioned, as a CPA myself, I got a lot of clients who are CPAs also,
18: yeah,
20: who haven't retired. They're just conservative investors and they like that type of a model. But most of the time, it's the growth strategy when you're still working in your younger years that's so appealing, because that's the sexy stuff, right, Dave?
18: It is. And what's so confusing with the messaging of Wall Street, if we could ask our listeners and our friends right now, hey, I'd love to see the show of hands. If you want to invest for income, now that you're going to be taking money out, do you need to take more risk or less? And they're going to say more, because what they've been told is if you got to take more out, you got to get more growth so you can make bigger withdrawals. And what I love that you just pointed out is, you know, that's actually opposite. When you're investing for growth, that's where you got to have a lot of equities, small, medium, large, whatever they are, international, AI, whatever. That's risky. You can make withdrawals if you get growth, but we're not talking about that. When you're investing for dividends and interest, it's way more conservative. I think it's just important before we jump in that our listeners understand income investing is investing for dividends and interest, things that produce that, and growth is investing for things that can really appreciate. You're talking about unrealized gains versus realized income.
20: Well, just think about owning a piece of real estate. A lot of our clients, and I'm sure a lot of our listeners, Dave, own rental real estate. And when it comes to owning real estate, there are two real ways you can earn money from rental real estate. One is obviously in the title, right? Rental. You have a contract with a tenant that sends you income. But the other one is holding that property for a long period of time with the anticipation that when you sell it at some point down the road, you're going to sell it for more than you bought it for. And that's the capital appreciation that you just mentioned.
18: Yeah. And that's a great example. You know, even in real estate, only two ways to get return. If you're a house flipper, know how to buy a house maybe on the edge of town or a little bit of a rundown home, and you know how to put your magic on it and hope the interest rates don't change and hope the right buyer comes along and it all works out. You buy it at 100, you flip it at 140. That's a growth investment play, 40% growth. But if you're more conservative and you're retired and you want income, you buy those rental houses. And then, you know what, Michael, what's so amazing is even when the rental houses go up in value or down in value, you really don't sell the rental houses, because even if they go down, your tenants are still paying the same income. It's very true with investing for income in the market.
20: And what do they say? Buy the worst house in the best neighborhood, and you have a real good chance of doing well over the long run. But it's very important to understand that distinction when you're trying to establish what's the right strategy for you. 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And we'll get you on the calendar right away. Well, thanks again for being with us on this episode of the Retirement Income Show. I'm Michael Easton, in with Dave Stearns. And today, we're talking about the two ways to get return on your money. Well, Dave, as you mentioned, you know, real estate is another option in terms of investments for growth, and it can be for income. But there are other things besides just stocks and real estate. I mean, certainly you have things like precious metals. There's a lot of chatter about precious metals. Those are good for long-term growth. Even digital assets can be a part of a well-rounded, diversified portfolio with respect to those types of things. And then, of course, you've got all kinds of other private investments, again, depending on your risk level, that could certainly have some appreciation around them as well.
18: It's so true. And what's interesting is whether you look at gold or silver or Bitcoin, or even say maybe just a CD or a savings account, at the end of the day, they're positioned for capital appreciation or income primarily, which is the whole point of what we're talking about. Yep.
20: Well, Dave, there's lots more to come when it comes to understanding the two ways to get return on your investment. And we've got some big issues that we want to speak to on the other side of the break. So stay right there. There's lots more to come with the Retirement Income Show.
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18: Well, you know, Michael, there are some obvious advantages to investing for growth, and there are some disadvantages as well. The advantage of investing for growth is if you have a long time horizon and you've got a great set of equities, whether you bought them inside of mutual funds or whether you bought them direct and individually, over time, you really can't build wealth, I don't believe, in hardly any other investment class, than equities, not only U.S. equities, but foreign equities as well. The disadvantage is that if you're retired, you just may not have as much time or want to take that much risk. But you still need some growth investing in retirement. But that's why at Fellowship Financial and the Stearns Retirement Group, we take an income first, growth second approach, because when you're retired, your desire for risk and your time horizon is all different than it was before retirement.
20: Well, Dave, there's no question. I mean, there are longer term needs that people have that require more money. And just one baseline one is inflation. I mean, you just see the cost of things getting higher and higher over time. And that means that you have to plan for it. And in many cases, what we see is that people can allocate, as you mentioned, income.

0: In fact, you got a lot of folks who like the income approach, and they use reinvested dividends as a way to hedge against inflation. And that can work very nicely as well.
1: And the parallel analogy of that would be if you've got a portfolio of rental houses and you don't need all of the rent to live off of, and you've put some of the rent on the sidelines and you buy another rental house, guess what you just did while you're investing for income through real estate? You just increased your future income because you bought another rental house. It's entirely possible to do that through income investing. And so I'm looking forward to educating our listeners and friends on how to do that.
0: Yeah, that's a big deal. And making sure that you've got a good strategy in place is one of the most critical ways to ensure that you live that stress-free retirement or manage the stress, right? You've got to think about not only 1 year in retirement, you've got to think about 30 years in retirement. 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Thanks for being with us on this episode of the Retirement Income Show. I'm Michael Eastham, in with Dave Stearns, and today we're talking about the two ways to get return on your money. Well, Dave, you asked an important question that we just kind of glossed over early in the program, and I want to bring that back because I think it's critical for people to understand the importance of this difference between investing for growth and investing for income. And that is, I want people to think about this. If you want to get more income from your investments, do you need to take more risk or less risk? And Dave, I know that's a tricky question, but what do our listeners really need to think about when they're answering that?
1: Well, they need to be careful because mostly they have been persuaded heavily by Wall Street, and Wall Street is telling them, when you get to retirement, you're going to be withdrawing. That's the wrong word. We're looking for income strategies. They've come up with withdrawal strategies disguised as income strategies. But they're thinking, if Wall Street is, if you're going to be withdrawing more money, you got to earn more money through capital growth and appreciation. So therefore, I think our listeners are thinking, Michael, they got to take more risk to take more money out. That's just not true, is it?
0: It sure isn't. And it can be true. Don't get me wrong. You can invest in really risky investments that pretend to pay a high dividend or they have a high yield, which is a totally different topic, to tell you the truth. But and you can get tricked into all types of shiny objects that exist out there. But if your goal is to have a modest income-based portfolio, and especially in the types of investments and portfolios that we manage, actually, in most cases, we find that investors are taking less risk, reducing their risk dramatically from where they are. And the shocking thing to me is that most people think they have a conservative, quote-unquote, portfolio. But when we run it through our X-ray, our proprietary software that evaluates your current actual risk exposure, then we find that their risk is much higher than what they thought. In many cases, it's close to, you know, when the market dropped, for example, in 2008 by 55% or closer to 60%, then we're finding that a lot of people are at the 40 to 50% risk level in that portfolio, and they didn't even know it. Their advisor told them that it was a conservative portfolio or a modest portfolio, moderate portfolio, and yet when they find out that they could lose 40%, think about that. 40% on $1 million, that $400,000 drop. That's really a big amount of money when you're retired.
1: It is, and when they get to that point, people in my office, I then look at them and say, look, if I could show you a way to

0: significantly reduce the level of risk that you're taking and increase significantly the amount of dividends and interest income, which is still like your portfolio. And it sounds like it's a facetious question, but it's not. And it blows people's mind. And so the reality is that there are a lot of conservative income investments. Michael, you and I talk about the universe of income generating investments. Right. Let's just start talking about some of them for to help out our listeners and our friends. What comes to your mind at the beginning?
1: Well, the easiest one is individual bonds. And most people think about bonds and they hear, okay, bonds are less risky. And that's true if you own bonds the right way. And I mean individual bonds with the intention of holding them to maturity. Why? Because you have two very important contracts. You have a contract for income. That means you've got a dependable income stream that's going to land in your mailbox or in your bank account every single month. The other contract is a contract for getting your principal back when the maturity hits. It's called a maturity date. So contract for income, that sounds like a good thing, right? It's spendable. Yep. Contract for principal sounds like a good thing. It's safety.
0: The only thing we got to do is keep our stethoscope on that company, making sure it stays
1: in
0: business. But if our listeners and friends know that we're doing that, they can enjoy the true income that that bond gives them and the return of their par value or their principal. Another one just like it is a preferred stock. It doesn't mature, but it does have a par value and a contractual obligation to pay dividends. We can buy really good corporate bonds and preferred stocks in the 5 to 6% range. 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
1: So true. 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Well, thanks again for being with us on this episode of the Retirement Income Show. I'm Michael Eastham in with my good friend Dave Stearns. Today, we're talking about the two ways to get return on your money. Well, Dave, another option is just blue chip stocks, value stocks that have a long history of income. And then they also have some potential for growth down the road. So that can give you kind of a two for the price of one option on these types of investment returns.
0: Yeah, you don't really have to leave the stock market, so to speak, to invest for income in that way. You know, there's something else, real estate investment trusts. You know, there's a lot of flavors of REITs that are out there, real estate investment trusts. But if you know how to analyze and research and find the ones that are really consistent, like the ones that maybe would be linked to tenants that might be medical tenants and things like that, staying away from some of the riskier REITs, now you got a little bit of growth. And you got some income as well.
1: And of course, we're talking about publicly traded, not the private ones for most investors as well. Well, Dave, can't believe it, but we are out of time on this episode. It happens so fast every single week. We are so glad that you've spent some time with us. Today, I'm Michael Eastham in with my good friend Dave Stearns. Thanks so much for being with us. Make it an amazing week with the ones you love. And we'll be back again soon with more of the Retirement Income Show.
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1: One of the topics we get asked about most is Social Security. 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When should I start? 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And that's why we're going to dig deep into Social Security on this episode of the Retirement Income Show.
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1: Welcome, everyone. I'm Michael Easton, in with Dave Stearns. Thanks so much for joining us on this episode of the Retirement Income Show. And today we're digging deep into the topic of Social Security, because so many times we talk to people that downplay Social Security, or they think, hey, it's not going to be there, or I'm not even going to worry about it, or I got to think about my retirement without Social Security. But the fact is, Social Security is one of the foundations of a good retirement. But the reality is, it's not ever intended to be the sole source of income in an overall retirement plan. Now, some people can live fine on just Social Security. But Dave, I don't know about your situation, but when you talk to folks, how big of an issue is Social Security?
0: Well, I don't like that perspective where people kind of poo-poo it and ignore it.
1: I agree.
0: You know, kind of like having maybe $1.5 million in an IRA and three rental houses and just downplaying your rental houses. You know, hang on here, boss. Yeah. Those houses, that's real. That's real income. And so I don't like it when people downplay Social Security. It's interesting, Michael, because even the people that downplay it, once we get up to the board, we start doing some financial plans, they begin to see the Social Security has a pretty big seat at the table, and it's really important. So I'm glad we're going to be talking about it today. There's so much to talk about when it comes to Social Security.
1: Yeah, absolutely. I mean, I've seen situations where people, number one, they either don't want to include it altogether, or they're so stuck in the cloud about how does Social Security work in their particular situation that it's kind of like analysis paralysis, and they don't want to deal with it, so they just leave it alone and say, well, it'll work itself out down the road. And I'm a firm believer that you've got to look at real numbers, you've got to look at your individual situation in order to determine when is the best time to work with Social Security. What are the best ways to use it? I've seen situations where a client is very willing to draw down on their retirement assets so that they can push off the start of Social Security. And the only way they know why that's important or why it's a good decision is because we've talked about it and we've addressed it in the overall retirement and investment strategy.
0: Well, come to think of it, there's a lot of advisors that poo-poo it as well. And then therefore, they don't take the time to plan. I know that you and I use software with our folks that come in for a second opinion retirement review and our existing clients to look at the precision with the math. I want our listeners to know, maybe right out of the gates, that they can go to socialsecurity.gov and our listeners and our friends. And if they haven't turned on their Social Security yet, they can go to the website, establish a login. They got to be careful about it. It's a little bit like Fort Knox. But once you get in, remember your user ID and your password or the way that you signed up, your identification. Then they can download their report. And then that way, their existing advisor can make it a part of their comprehensive retirement plan.
1: No question. I mean, understanding the tools that are available just to make life a little bit easier for you is the first step in the right direction. 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Well, thanks so much for being with us on this episode of the Retirement Income Show. I'm Michael Eastham, in with my good friend and fellow financial advisor, Dave Stearns. And today we're digging into the magic of Social Security. Well, Dave, one of the things that that we hear as an argument so often, I don't consider Social Security because I don't believe it's going to be there for me. And so many times we have a conversation about the Social Security Trust Fund and will that money be there? And you have to think about the politics of the trust fund itself. Yes, there are some theoretical problems, but remember, the government has a unique ability to print money. And my guess is that they're going to continue to print money in some way, shape, or form. But if you were part of the political body that decided that all of a sudden you're going to wreck the Social Security benefits for millions and millions of Americans, I don't know what you think, Dave, but I'm guessing that that politician is not going to get reelected. And so when reelection is the number one thing on most politicians' mind, my gut tells me that bottom line is I wouldn't want to be that guy. And most likely, they're not going to vote it down. Maybe there's some potential changes for the younger generation, your kids or grandkids. But most retirees who are living today are not going to see a change in their Social Security for the politics involved, if for no other reason. What are your thoughts on that, Dave?
0: First of all, I couldn't agree more. I mean, you know, one of the things you talked about, I don't like the idea of trying to set up a financial plan about what might be tomorrow. We have to make decisions based on what we know to be true today. And so, you know, the argument about Social Security, it's not like we just woke up and Social Security is in danger. Are you kidding me? We've been having conversations for 25 years about Social Security is on a bad path. So that's not anything new. I know where I live, there's a bypass that needs to happen to come around little town of Bishop. And you know what, Michael? They've been talking about the bypass where I live for 30 years. It's just now being talked about again. So the reality is that retirement lasts, we could say, about 30 years. And so what we don't want to do is react to something that might happen in the future with Social Security. And you're right. Who wants to be the guy that goes down in the history books of getting rid of Social Security? You know, the reality, Michael, is that we have the strongest economy in the world. I mean, yeah, it's the cleanest dirty shirt in the hamper, but nothing compares to it. And the reality is that I've even heard it talked about recently where if they can't fix it, they probably could put it as a line item in the budget. And as long as the dollar maintains its standard, you know, as the world's currency and the U.S. economy is by far the most amazing economy in the world, Social Security probably going to keep going. What are your thoughts?
1: Yep, absolutely. And the fact that so many people consider this, I think it is important for them to realize that, like you said, the argument's been going on for decades. And I've followed this for many, many years and watched what's happened to the trust fund. And the fact is that the trust fund goes up and it goes down. It goes up and it goes down. And I've seen that date, that hard line date that they talk about, not only get pushed back, but I've also seen the projected decrease either increase some years or decrease some years. And that's part of the reason why we want to help people realize that we're dealing in theoretical numbers there. We want you, from a retirement planning standpoint, we want you to deal with real numbers. What are the real numbers today, or what are they most likely to be in your situation? Because otherwise, there are so many variables that you cannot control. You'll end up losing sleep and not enjoying your retirement at all.
0: Yeah, I like that. I mean, the variables, you know, it's like when you decide when to turn on Social Security, it's math. You know, it's objective, but it's also subjective. You know, it's more of a gut thing. A lot of people are concerned about longevity. Maybe they don't have a lot of longevity. Some people might have a lot of longevity. Some people feel like they want to get the money while the getting's good. Some people say, you know what, I need more money in my go-go years than I will in my slow and no-go years. I mean, there's just a lot of variables. It's a unique and individual situation, including taxes and all kinds of things. And so I'm glad that you and I get an opportunity to talk about it today a little bit more, and as well helping people that come in to see us figure out what's the right strategy for them.
1: 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Well, thanks again for being with us on this episode of the Retirement Income Show. I'm Michael Eastham, in with my good friend, Dave Stearns. And today, we're talking about the magic of Social Security.
0: You know, Michael, one of those individual situations that could apply, and I'm excited about our listeners and friends hearing about it, but if you have someone that has a pretty high Social Security benefit and maybe a spouse that stayed at home or didn't work as much, and their Social Security benefit's a lot smaller, there's something called the spousal benefit. The technical definition of the spousal benefit is that the primary Social Security, the larger Social Security filer claims, and he or she is at their full retirement age or older, then the spouse, if they're at their full retirement age or older, they can get either half of the primary benefit, half of that benefit amount, or their own based on their own earnings record, whichever's higher. And that's pretty dynamic. Right. It doesn't affect the other one's Social Security, but that's what they're entitled to as the spousal benefit. It's pretty incredible, don't you think?
1: It sure is. And one addendum to that is that it doesn't make any sense for a spouse, a lower earning spouse, to wait beyond full retirement age to start that spousal benefit simply because of the fact that it won't get any higher. There's no deferred credit. So that's certainly something that you'll want to learn about before you make that decision. Well, if you could use an extra $250,000 or more in retirement, then you won't want to miss this next Social Security strategy. 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
1: 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Thanks so much for being with us. We're glad you're here. Well, Dave, one of the key questions that we get asked quite frequently is, when should I start Social Security? Or when should my wife and I, or my spouse and I, start Social Security? This is a tough question to answer for many people. And I want to share a story. Just recently, just this week, I had a discussion with a listener, and we did the math because he was really confused. He was a younger retiree and was really confused about when the best time to start Social Security for him and his wife. And it was so confusing to him that they had analysis paralysis.
0: Yeah.
1: And we looked at the numbers to try and help him figure things out. And of course, there were a number of other factors. But the difference between starting Social Security at 62 and starting at 70 for him and his wife was $3,600 a month. Now, think about that for a second. That's life-changing money, because over a two-year period of time, that's $864,000.
0: Over a 20-year period.
1: Over a 20-year. What did I say?
0: Two-year.
1: Oh, two-year. Yeah, I'm wrong. Over a 20-year. That would be cool. Over a 20-year period of time, which is essentially the lower end of a planning cycle for retirees. When he heard that number, it was staggering to him. So he suddenly became motivated to think about, well, what can we do to try and push out that start date on Social Security as long as possible? So we're talking about life-changing money. And I don't know about you, but I could certainly use an extra $860,000 in my retirement.
0: That is absolutely incredible. And I know the report you're talking about. We use the same report at the Stearns Retirement Group, and I've never seen one quite that enormous, but that is life-changing money, and that is real. That's not hocus pocus. I know we're talking about magic. That ain't magic either. Those are real dollars. And like you said, 20 years is not the full expected life cycle of retirement. So that's really good. What kind of cost of living adjustment were you factoring in? Was it 2 or 3%?
1: Okay, so you're going to laugh at this one.
0: Okay.
1: I didn't even factor any cost of living adjustment.
0: What in the world? Really?
1: It was just, well, yeah, just do the math. I mean, $3,600 times 12 times 20 years. That's $864,000. So it is very important, but you know, that's a larger number. Many times we see it's anywhere from $150,000 to $300,000 difference over the particular time period. But every situation is going to be a little bit different. 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Thanks again for being with us on this episode of the Retirement Income Show. I'm Michael Eastham, and with my good friend Dave Stearns, and today we are talking about the magic of Social Security.
0: Well, you know, Michael, I want our listeners to think about what haircut and bonuses have in common, and that would be about nothing.
1: And how do they relate to Social Security?
0: Even a better question. Your partner Dave lost his mind, but thinking about what you were talking about when to start, for those people that started before their full retirement age, they think their Social Security is growing at 62, 63, 64. It's really not. It's just getting less of a haircut. At age 62, they're going to reduce the full retirement benefit by 30%. And if you started in between 62 and your full retirement age, which for most people is probably 67, you're just going to have less of a haircut. But when you get between 67 and 70, it's no longer a haircut. It's actually growing by 8%. Simple interest. So I think if our listeners can give you a call, me a call, tell us when they're going to die, we'll tell them exactly when to get started. Don't you think, Michael?
1: That would certainly make the whole process a lot simpler. And
0: yeah,
1: the funny thing is, we kind of joke about that, but I actually asked that question because when people are so wrapped around the axle about when to start Social Security and they want me to tell them when to start, then I just ask them, hey, will you tell me when you're going to die, and I'll give you the exact benefit, the exact date where you start to get the best benefit. And nobody has that answer. And I don't think anybody wants to have that answer, to tell you the truth. But we do the best that we can based on circumstances and some of the things that you talked about a moment ago, but we're going to dig into here as well. You know, every situation is a little bit different, but health and longevity certainly have an impact on when you start Social Security, whether you're going to still work. You know, Dave, the new definition of retirement is you work because you want to and not because you have to. I'm a firm believer that the word retirement is not a biblical word. It's not a biblical mandate. So we work just because we're staying busy, we're keeping out of our spouse's hair, we're doing something that we enjoy doing, right? And like you and I enjoy doing this. And so that is a different definition of retirement. You work because you want to, not because you have to.
0: I think that's great. I really do. You want to get to that place, of course, where you don't have to work, but if you choose to work to stay productive, make contributions, right, you know, that's really good. So what about when people turn on their Social Security? You know, I get asked a lot, well, is it tax-free? Is my Social Security tax-free or is it taxable? And of course, we got some great news for them, don't we? The great big bargain. There's a little bit of help from Uncle Sam on your Social Security. What do you have to say to that?
1: Yeah, absolutely. I mean, the thing is, you've got some benefits. I mean, there are some income thresholds you have to know about. There's something called the provisional income, and that's a level. We're not going to get into the details of it. But the fact is that if you're single and your income is under $25,000, your provisional income is under $25,000, you won't pay any tax on Social Security anyway. But if it's as high as $34,000 or more, then up to 85% of your Social Security can be taxable. Now, those numbers change if you're married. The low end is $32,000. The high end is $44,000 for a married couple. But you do have to take that into consideration. But what you were just mentioning is the One Big Beautiful Bill Act that gave a married couple an additional $12,000 of deduction if you're 65 and up, at least for the next few years. That's not a permanent deduction, but at least for now, it certainly means that more and more Americans won't pay tax on their Social Security.
0: Yeah, President Trump was trying to eliminate it, but he doesn't get to write the bills. He just approves them or passes the legislation. And the One Big Beautiful Bill, I think what I've heard, Michael, is that with that extra $6,000 per person, especially for married filing jointly, when you add that to the already, if you're over 65, getting a $1,600 per person, or if you're blind, $1,600 per person, adding that to the high standard deduction, that's as much as $46,700. for those over 65 taking advantage of the One Big Beautiful Bill deduction. I've heard that 85% of most people won't be paying taxes on their Social Security. That's pretty awesome.
1: It sure is. And it's something that many people need to understand. You know, there's some higher income thresholds where that begins to reduce, where that deduction begins to reduce. And for a single, it's $75,000. For a married couple, it's $150,000. 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Well, thanks again for being with us on this episode of the Retirement Income Show. I'm Michael Eastham in with my good friend Dave Stearns. Today, we're talking about the magic of Social Security. Well, Dave, working with Social Security creates some planning strategies. And one of those is trying to determine, well, how much reliable income do you have in your current investments to supplement Social Security? In other words, are you invested for growth or are you invested for income? If you're invested for growth, a bunch of that is unknown. And we've talked about that many times in the past. But if you're getting interest and dividends from your accounts and you've got enough income, well, that allows you to put off Social Security for a little while longer or incorporate it into your plan over time, right?
0: It does. And it's really important that our clients know that they've got allocations right for Social Security. And you know what, Michael? Most of them don't, because they're working with advisors that are addicted to growth. At the end of the day, if you know you have sustainable, renewable dividends and interest, which is quite possible, not with mutual funds, but precision research and individual investments, then those people can really maximize their Social Security and the income from their portfolio.
1: 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I'm Michael Eastham, in with Dave Stearns. Thanks again for being with us. 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
9: Breaking news this hour from townhall.com. I'm Michael Harrington. Vice President J.D. Vance at this hour is meeting with top Iranian officials as the White House looks to build out the interim deal to end the war in Iran, reached by the two sides last week. Vance is holding talks with the parliamentary speaker and the foreign minister at a Swiss mountainside resort near Lake Lucerne. Mediators from Pakistan and Qatar also in the room. Counting down to the midterm elections now, House Speaker Mike Johnson says he's confident the GOP will hold its majority in November.
10: We've got great candidates, an extraordinary record to run on, a great environment, and meanwhile, the Democrats are going stock raving mad. As you can see, there's an insurgent left has taken over the Democrat Party. The Marxists are taking control. They're openly running as socialists and anti-Semites and everything else. And I really, really like our chances in the fall. I'm convinced we're going to win.
9: All 435 House seats are up this time, as is about one-third of the Senate. Democratic Illinois Governor J.B. Pritzker signed off on a new package of taxes that targets the tech sector.
11: The measures hit digital advertising, cryptocurrency investors, prediction markets, and social media platforms, and are expected to raise more than $800 million a year. Illinois will also become the first state to charge social media companies based on user counts. Legal experts warn the plan could face constitutional challenges, and conservatives argue the taxes single out speech platforms and could chill online expression while tying up businesses in costly court fights. Ken Lorman reporting.
9: Bolivian President Rodrigo Paz has declared a state of emergency to empower the military to remove roadblocks set up by anti-government protests that are strangling some cities. More on these stories at townhall.com.
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15: Hi, I'm Derek Hicks, and this is an American idea that changed the world. 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These words from the Declaration of Independence lit a fire in the midst of a dark world. 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And as long as we remember that our rights come from God, we will always be free.
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5: This week on Capitol Hill, your insider's guide to the story shaping Washington and the world. I'm your host, Tony Perkins. This week, we're on the road in Gainesville, Georgia, before a live and enthusiastic party.
22: Yeah, Roswell Fish.
5: I'm part of the Research Council's Faith, Family, and Future Tour. Well, the big news this week.
23: On Sunday, we reached an agreement with Iran that achieves everything we set out to accomplish, everything and much more. Ending the current conflict, reopening the Strait of Hormuz, and preventing Iran from ever obtaining a nuclear weapon. That's what it was all about. That was about 99%. Iran cannot have a nuclear weapon.
5: That was President Donald Trump earlier this week. Well, the release of the agreement's text midweek has raised concerns both here in the United States and Israel. We'll discuss the implications of the agreement with Michelle Bachmann, a former member of the House of Representatives, and she was a member of the Permanent Select Committee on Intelligence and former presidential candidate. Meanwhile, after a planned attack at last weekend's UFC event at the White House, that was reportedly thwarted. Well, the tension quickly turned back to national security. Senate efforts to reauthorize Section 702 of the Foreign Intelligence Surveillance Act hit a roadblock when President Trump said he would not sign the measure unless it included the Save America Act.
23: I mean, that's all we want. It's not a lot. The Save America Act. And that can be passed any way they want to pass it, but I'm not going to sign FISA unless it's done.
5: We'll discuss the future of FISA with Georgia Congressman Andrew Klein. And House Speaker Mike Johnson will be joining us with his take on this week's events. All of that and more coming up on This Week on Capitol Hill.
24: Today's edition of This Week on Capitol Hill is being presented by AARP.
5: Iran was not the only issue generating controversy this week in Washington. From France, President Trump sparked another round of debate with a Truth Social post announcing that he would delay Jay Clayton's confirmation as Director of National Intelligence unless the Senate first passed the Save America Act, along with the reauthorization of Section 702 of FISA. Joining us now to discuss this and more is Congressman Andrew Clyde, who serves on the House Appropriations Committee and the Budget Committee. He represents the 9th Congressional District of Georgia, where we are tonight. Congressman Clyde, welcome to This Week on Capitol Hill.
25: Well, thank you, Tony. It's great to be with you.
5: All right, before we get into the FISA lapse and the concerns about that and the Save America Act, I want to get your reaction to what we know so far about the Iran deal.
25: Well, I tell you, if there's a person who can make a deal and make a good deal for the United States of America, it's President Donald J. Trump. He loves this country, and I think it would not be a good deal if he didn't want it. If he didn't sign it, then it's got to be a good deal for our country. I really believe the number one requirement was to ensure that Iran never got a nuclear weapon, and that is happening with this particular deal right here. You know, there are some concerns about a $300 billion fund in it, but not one dime of that's coming from the United States. That's basically going to come from frozen money that the United States has, through sanctions, has frozen across the world.
5: Let's talk now about FISA. We're going to talk a little bit later with former Congresswoman Michelle Bachmann more about the MOU, the Memorandum of Understanding that was signed this week. FISA was another big issue. I mean, this is something that is used for foreign intelligence, but you, along with others, myself included, have had some concerns about needed reforms. Many of those reforms have been done, but that's not what held it up. It has lapsed. This is a large part of the president's daily briefing. anything on threats to the country. Are you concerned about that?
25: Well, I'm very concerned about the reauthorization of FISA as it is right now. Okay. 2 years ago, we reauthorized FISA with a number of very good reforms to it, but it still isn't enough. You know, we have a Fourth Amendment in our Constitution, and it talks about being secure in your homes, on your persons, in your papers, all right? And there's a preemption clause there that says, you know, the Second Amendment has a preemption clause that says shall not be infringed. The Fourth Amendment also has a preemption clause, and it says shall not be violated. Okay, so it is critically important that we uphold the Constitution, the Fourth Amendment of the Constitution, of when we reauthorize FISA, because it's foreign intelligence surveillance, not United States citizen surveillance.
5: Let's step back for just a moment and explain exactly what Section 702 does.
25: Well, Section 702 allows for the intelligence agencies of the United States to grab the metadata from all of the electronic communication service providers, you know, whether it's, Verizon or AT&T or any of the large communication service providers, or even now, within the current FISA bill, they made that definition so broad. Now it could be anyone that actually has a router that provides Wi-Fi to you, like Starbucks, right, okay, or McDonald's. All right, and that needs to be tightened up. It's too broad, so that what we have is more security for the privacy of American citizens, so that they are not surveilled. If the government wants to surveil us, fine, get a warrant. All right.
5: Are you confident you can get those provisions into FISA now that it is lapsed? I mean, there should be some robust conversations taking place.
25: Well, it has lapsed, but yet it hasn't lapsed, okay? Back in March, the actual FISA court, Foreign Intelligence Surveillance Act court, reauthorized FISA for a year, and that is something that can happen within the statute. The statute allows that, okay? So literally from March of 2026 to March of 2027, FISA is still actually technically authorized. So we're within this area of a continuing authorization, all right? So it's kind of a gray area that people are like, well, Congress hasn't actually reauthorized it. Well, we actually reauthorized the court to reauthorize it, but it only lasts for a year. So we have a little bit of time yet, okay? But we still need to get these Fourth Amendment protections into the bill, all right? It's like when the government wants to buy the metadata, commercial entities can buy it, and that's fine, but the government should be able to, because commercial agencies, they can't throw you in jail. They can't take away your rights. The government can, so the government needs to get a warrant in order to do these things.
5: So that's one issue. That's not what derailed it this time in the Senate. The Senate was moving forward for reauthorization. Then the president this week said, I'm not going to sign it unless it includes, say, the Save America Act. So first, speak to what the Save America Act is.
25: Sure. The Save America Act is really three-pronged. Number one, you have to be a United States citizen to vote. Number two, in order to register to vote, you have to prove United States citizenship. And number three, the voter rolls across the country for federal elections have to be verified to ensure that there are only citizens in those rolls. Now, that means illegal aliens cannot be in the rolls. That also means that legal aliens cannot be on the rolls either. They cannot vote. You have to be a citizen in order to vote, and that is so critically important. We have photo ID required in that as well, and there are about 34 states that require voter ID, but yet there are 16 that don't, and that's very concerning.
5: So this is just common sense.
25: It is. It's common sense.
5: I mean, you have to have an ID to get on an airplane. You have to have an ID to cash a check, if you can cash it. So voting, I mean, that is one of the most sacred duties of a citizen of this country.
25: Absolutely. It is people's voice. For people to make their voice heard in government, the way we do that is the vote.
5: So we just have a little over a minute and a half left. What are the prospects of Save America Act passing?
25: Well, I was very, very pleased to see the president's tweet. I actually spoke to him Monday, a week ago, right as the Georgia elections, the early voting started. I spoke to him about this specific issue, and he actually told me then that he said it has to be. Save America Act has to be attached to FISA for me to sign it. And now he comes out with a tweet on it. So I think that gives us great momentum, all right, to push that and make that happen this coming week.
5: Well, it has passed in the House. Save America Act has passed. FISA has passed in the House. The Senate is where the issue lies.
25: That's true. It is, but I think the House is going to try and pass FISA again. And when we do it, we need to be putting Save America Act in with it. The Senate, as you said, the Senate could actually do it because FISA is over there right now, and as well as the Save America Act is there.
5: Been sitting there.
25: Been sitting there a while.
5: A lot of things sit in the Senate.
25: A lot more than sit in the House, that's for sure. You're right, Tony.
5: Congressman Andrew Clyde, thanks so much for joining us.
25: Thank you.
5: All right, folks, don't go anywhere. When we come back, we're going to be joined by former Congresswoman Michelle Bachmann. She's going to be joining us to talk about the Memorandum of Understanding between the United States and Iran. Is it a good deal? Is it good for Israel? What should we be looking for? All of that and more. Still to come, we're going to be joining the Speaker as well. So don't go anywhere. More this week on Capitol Hill. Straight ahead.
0: Americans may not agree on much, but we agree on Social Security. We all pay in. It ought to be there when we need it. Social Security could face a funding gap in less than a decade, and I don't want to see a pay cut. I'm with AARP in the fight to protect the Social Security we earned.
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12: No one likes saying that last goodbye to the furry friend they've loved for years. 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

0: do peace in the Middle East?
1: 100% no, it will not lead to peace, because it's rewarding Iran, a terror regime, a death-defying regime, a regime that hates the United States and hates Israel with a passion. That hasn't changed despite leadership changes. They intend to take down our nation. They intend to take down Israel as well. So they have zero plans to abide by this agreement. And just look at the statements that were made today by the Ayatollah and by the leadership within Iran. They're very arrogant, very proud, very prideful. They're spurning Donald Trump. And they declare that they're the new superpower. In fact, they said they defeated two superpowers with this memorandum of understanding. They see the agreement that they won, and that they defeated the United States, and they defeated Israel. Israel is the superpower of the Middle East. We're the global superpower of the world. They see that they've defeated us, and they've declared themselves the new global superpower in the Middle East. So that's what they think of the agreement. That's what they think of us. So I don't see any fear on the part of Iran regarding this agreement. They see they're going to become wealthy again. They're going to have freedom again. They can get right back up to their old tricks again to try to destroy the United States and build a nuclear weapon.
0: I was speaking earlier this week with the ambassador to the U.S. from Israel, Ambassador Leiter, and one of the concerns is the frozen assets that will be released. And of course, we don't know all the details of how this framework is going to work. However, there's no discussion in the 14 points about Iran reining in their proxies, Hezbollah, Hamas, the Houthis. Could not these assets, billions of dollars of assets, re-establish the harassment that these proxies, these terrorist proxies, have been toward Israel?
1: Oh, exactly. And as a matter of fact, they made a statement about that today, too. The Iranians said that they plan to use the money to rearm and remilitarize Hezbollah, which is their proxy. So if you see terrorism in the world, it's Iran behind it. They're the number one state sponsor of terrorism in the world. They've been designated that by the United States State Department since 1979. And so Donald Trump, I give him a lot of credit. I love Donald Trump as our president. I'm so grateful for him that he's our president. But I feel like I've seen two Donald Trumps in the Iran war. We had the most brilliant American leader, the bravest, most bold American leader, beginning on February 28th. It was really, truly a miraculous military operation where it was the United States partnering with Israel, our greatest ally. We'd never done anything like this before. It was a first in history. And we saw God miraculously brought one miracle after another, nearly hour after hour after hour, so much so that Iran was practically defeated. We saw not only the Ayatollah killed, all of the Iranian Revolutionary Guard Corps, literally to a person, every leader killed, and then we went down not one, not two, but three levels of leadership, destroying their navy, destroying their air force, destroying their military on the ground. We took out their nuclear production facilities. We did great damage to a lot of their missiles and their ballistic missiles and their launchers. We did an incredible job with the hand and blessing of an almighty God. And then I don't know what happened. It's like Donald Trump went to China and he said, now China's going to buy 200 Boeing jets. Okay, whoopee for that. Great. But it's like he came home a different person. I don't know what happened in China. I don't know if it was China. I don't know if he read poll numbers. He got cold feet because the midterms are coming. Poll numbers were going down. The price of gas was going up. People were churning against the war. So this may have been a pragmatic move more than anything, just eyeing the midterms. But this was a once-in-a-lifetime opportunity to destroy the worst state sponsor of terrorism and really the whole regime, because Qatar is the number one funder of terrorism in the world. We could have seen this whole network fall. And that's what I was just shocked at, because Donald Trump was so bold and he made statements that he was going to see this to the end. He was gonna bring this whole thing to the end. And then he just pivoted on his heels, and we saw this memorandum of understanding is a document I can't even recognize.

0: understand, because from the White House's point of view, they're saying that the memorandum of understanding is all performance-based. You might have seen Vice President Vance on Sean Hannity's show this week, and he did a flawless job explaining the memorandum of understanding. I thought, gee, this sounds pretty good, after the vice president was done, until I read the text. And the text has no teeth of holding Iran accountable. It's the United States that gives Iran everything. Iran doesn't do anything. They have to make a statement that they've been making for 48 years, so they've been lying through their teeth about. And it's that, oh yeah, we won't make nuclear weapons. They've had their fingers crossed behind their back saying that for 48 years. So what's new with that? They're going to say it again. And then they said, yep, we'll open up the streets of Hormuz. Well, today they've been very vocal and said, yeah, we're planning to charge tolls on this. And they're planning to make hundreds of billions of dollars. It's against international law. They're not allowed to do that. So they intend to be rewarded. And remember where all this started, Tony. It started with October 7th. It was Iran that attacked Israel. They attacked through Hamas, their proxy, through Hezbollah, through the Iraqi militias, through the Houthis. So they have people that they pay to do their dirty work. Iran has other groups that they pay to do their dirty work. And they really are Terror, Inc. That's all they are. Iran isn't a state. It's a terrorist organization, not the people, but the terrorist organization that runs Iran. So now they're back in business, and they'll have money.
1: Michelle, just have 30 seconds left. It may be a pragmatic decision, but what does it do to our relationship with Israel? 20 seconds.
0: It's devastating. If you look at the people of Israel, they're shocked. They feel betrayed. They feel that the United States has stabbed them in the back, because there is no security agreement for Israel in this. In fact, President Trump has slapped Benjamin Netanyahu this way, this way, this way, and this way in the last few days. And there's a very difficult election coming up this fall. Today he said, I don't know if I'll endorse him or not. Maybe I will. I don't know. But he's been very emotional lately, he said. Well, President Trump has looked very emotional lately, and I don't understand it. Again, our role is to be biblical in all of this, and the Bible tells us that nations will be judged for how they treat Israel. And that's really my question about this.
2: Thank you for
1: your insights. Folks, stick with us. We'll be back with more right after this.
3: With SRN News, I'm Michael Harrington in Washington. Vice President J.D. Vance and top representatives of Iran are meeting together in Geneva today. The reason? To try and flesh out that interim deal to end the war in Iran reached by the two sides last week. The U.S. side is looking to get Iran locked into negotiations over its nuclear program amid concerns it may be used for military purposes, which Iran denies. Vance also wants to push Iran to commit to keeping open the Strait of Hormuz. Shohei Ohtani is a father again. The L.A. Dodgers superstar shared the news on his Instagram account.

0: And now it's time for the Cat's Corner.
1: This is John Catsimatidis with the Cat's Corner. I want to get something off my chest. We have too many professional politicians. I go back to that original movie, Mr. Smith Goes to Washington. We need common sense business people that go to Washington and they want to do the right job for everybody. We don't need professional politicians that go to Washington and are on the payroll of every lobbyist in Washington. That turns my stomach. And I live in New York State. I see what's happening in New York State. I see what's happening in California. I see what's happening in Illinois and these blue states. And I was a Bill Clinton Democrat and still good friends with President Clinton. Common sense, wanting to do the right thing for all Americans. And I think that is important. Let's vote for common sense. Not the smile, not necessarily the good-looking politician, not necessarily the person that's trying to tell you you're going to get everything for free. Think things out. That is today's Cat's Corner. I'm John Catsimatidis.
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6: Welcome back to This Week on Capitol Hill. I'm Tony Perkins, your host, and we are at North Hall Church in Gainesville, Georgia, with a live and decent... And here at North Hall Church, the pastor is with us. And by the way, this is home for Family Research Council's Pray, Vote, Stand chapter for Hall County. And Pastor Bucky, thanks for joining us.
7: Yeah, glad to have y'all and have you here at North Hall Church.
6: Pastor Bucky Kennedy, senior pastor here and host for us tonight. I want to get into a conversation about pastors being engaged, but you just heard Michelle Bachman talking about Israel, a biblical view of Israel, and I think there are a few foreign policy issues that are more important in our relationship with Israel and the Jewish state.
7: Yeah, you know, Tony, most of the time people are looking at Israel through a geopolitical lens, and we have to understand them through biblical truth. And people ask me all the time, well, is Israel today the same Israel of the Bible, which is almost kind of funny. And they think, well, there's a lot that Israel does wrong. They've got a corrupt government. They got all this kind of stuff. And I always remind them, I said, you know something? I'm so glad that God's faithful to me when I'm rebellious. And if you read Israel's history throughout Scripture, God's always been faithful to Israel. He's always disciplined Israel. He's always called them back. But God's not forgotten Israel. And We need to understand that relationship biblically. It's not political. It's not outside that. It is a biblical relationship. And we keep making political decisions about a biblical problem.
6: Right. And I tell people, look, my support of Israel is the support of the Jewish people and the Jewish state and its right to exist and defend itself. I don't endorse every decision they make because I don't endorse every decision my own government makes. So, I mean, that's not what we're saying here. They have a right to exist. God gave them that land. It's their land. It should not be given to us to create a two-state solution for the Palestinians. That's not what that land should
7: be. I agree 100%.
6: All right, continuing that line of reasoning or thinking about pastors and churches being involved in issues like that that are now called political issues, what are you doing talking about an issue that's political?
7: Well, I say it's a biblical issue. As a matter of fact, I took our church recently through Romans 9, 10, 11. And I said, here's what Scripture talks about in Israel. And let's see what the Bible says, not what the politicians say, not what the pundits say. And let's look at what God's Word says about our relationship with Israel. You don't have to be mad. You don't have to be angry. Just preach the Bible. The Bible answers the issues.
6: But when churches start to speak to these issues, because, you know, marriage, they say it's a political issue. It's a biblical issue. Life, that is a political issue. It's a biblical issue. Gender, it's a biblical issue. Jesus in chapter 19 said, have you not asked me again? You have asked for you to be married. But when you do that, you're called a Christian nationalist when you get involved. I was on C-SPAN earlier this week, and I want to play a clip from a question that the host asked me. Play clip 9.
8: Tony, how do you define Christian nationalism?
9: Well, you know, we had that conversation last time I was here. I think I put that back on those who are using the term. It's not a term I use. So, I mean, how would you define Christian nationalism?
8: No, I'm asking you.
9: Well, I mean,
8: I get to ask the question, Tony.
6: They don't know the definition, though. And so they use that as it's not like calling somebody a bigot just to shut down the conversation. It's a pejorative that is used. And it's exactly the last time I was sitting in that chair, they asked me the same question again. What's a Christian nationalist?
7: It's a social construct. I mean, it really is. It's something that we don't have an answer for. Let's make up a name,
6: right,
7: which is the argument. I love how you handled it. You said, you define it. And a lot of times when I'm discussing Scripture and people are coming up, and I said, well, tell me what you think. And most of the time, people have opposition without any evidence, and so they come up with names. And that's kind of what this is. And, you know, I'm an American. I'm a Christian. I'm a Christian that's an American.
6: I love this country.
7: I love our country, but I don't put politics before Scripture.
6: Right.
7: My view and understanding of the Word of God determines my political understanding.
6: What would you say pastors out there that are reluctant to talk to these issues that affect the culture and the policy that governs our nation?
7: Well, I'd encourage them to preach the full counsel of God. I mean, you don't have to go after the topic, but if you're preaching through the Word, verse by verse, chapter by chapter, you're going to come up on it. And just plainly, boldly, courageously, and confidently speak to the issue. And let the Bible explain the Bible.
6: I encourage pastors just to preach through the Word of God, and those issues are going to come up, and you can address them, and you can't be accused of cherry-picking issues because you're just preaching the Word of God.
7: Yeah, Tony, I just encourage you to don't be a parent of the latest and greatest. Be a preacher of the Word.
6: Amen. Bucky Kennedy, thanks for hosting us.
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6: This week on Capitol Hill, I'm your host, Tony Perkins. Thanks so much for tuning in. As we're before a live audience here at Northall Church in Gainesville. Hey, audience. Well, while the House of Representatives was not in session in Capitol in Washington this week, many of the members were back in their districts meeting with constituents, attending events, and campaigning. At the same time, primary elections were taking place across several states, including here in Georgia. And these are races that can play an important role in shaping the midterms this fall, determining control of the House and the Senate. Joining us now for our weekly conversation to discuss this and much more is House Speaker Mike Johnson of Louisiana, who joins us from the road. Mr. Speaker, welcome to this week on Capitol Hill.
20: Hey, Tony. Great to be with you.
6: All right, so let's start with the primary results from this week. What's your takeaway?
20: Well, we're feeling good. I think the right candidates are emerging on the Republican side, and what we're seeing is a trend around the country of more and more radical Democrats. You've seen this trend, and we've discussed it. The best way to describe it is that I think there's many Mamdani wannabes who are popping up all around in the country, many of them running for Congress. And I'll tell you that the alarming thing for the country is that the energy, the money, the excitement, the grassroots is on the side of the insurgent left. People are openly running running for Congress as Marxists, as socialists, and far leftists, further left than the party's ever been. So I'm afraid that the time for centrists and moderation and common sense in the Democrat Party is behind us now. And we've got to recognize this is a battle of worldviews and ideologies and more than just policy.
0: Mr. Speaker, several months ago, as we were not even into the primary season, you said you were bullish on the fall's midterm elections. Are you even more so now?
20: I am. I'm convinced. And even the prognosticators now, Tony, are saying that Republicans are favored to win more seats. The latest amount by the Cook Report, which is kind of the gold standard, is they say 214 safe Republican seats, 204 in the Democrat column. And the ones in the middle are the jump ball seats, the swing districts. And so if you think of it, it's a profound thing. The entire control of Congress and the direction of the country will come down to less than 20 seats in the House of Representatives. And so I'm out crisscrossing the country. I've been in New York, Ohio, and here in Michigan over the last 3 days, going to all these swing districts, raising the resources necessary to win. We got great candidates, a great record to run out, a great message. I think the energy will be on our side.
0: You know, you and I have talked about this, Mr. Speaker, about how politics is downstream from the culture and the culture downstream from the church. You know, we're broadcasting here tonight from a church. How important is it that the voice of the church be heard in this hour?
20: Well, it's critical. You know, we have to stand for our values because they happen to be the values of this great nation that we are given to steward. You know, it is, without dispute, the greatest nation in the history of the world by every objective measure. We're the most free, most successful, most powerful, most benevolent nation that has ever been. But we are reminded every day that that is not a guarantee. We're still an experiment of self-governance. And that republic that we are trying to keep rests upon some very important foundations, the principles that made us the great nation. We have to defend those. We have to contend for them and contend for the faith because these things are intertwined. So this is the time for the church and people of faith to be very vocal, to be more consistent and vocal and of greater conviction than we've ever been because the stakes are so very high. We have to get beyond the 250th anniversary and understand that freedom isn't free and it's got to be defended.
0: Let me ask you about those foundations because last weekend in Washington, D.C., I was in Washington over the weekend. You were there for the UFC fight there on the lawn of the White House. And we found out that there was a foiled terrorist plot, domestic, that was aimed at the UFC event there at the White House. I mean, this was domestic. I mean, what is causing this coming apart here in our nation?
20: Well, it's been a long trend, of course, moral relativism and the indoctrination that now 2 to 3 generations of American school children have gotten in their schools. Now they're being radicalized online. This foiled terrorism plot that would have happened on the White House premises just on Sunday night involved men from 5 to 6 different states around the country, young men between the ages of their early 30s to as young as 19. And they're in these chat groups on these subversive websites and they were organizing what they thought would be an assassination, a mass casualty event of members of Congress, the House and Senate, and of course, perhaps even the president himself. So very dangerous times. We've got to recognize that's what we're up against. These are dangerous days. The days are evil, as Scripture says, and we have to walk circumspectly. We have to act accordingly. We've got to make sure we are properly funding on our brave law enforcement agencies and those who are charged with keeping the American people safe.
0: We can do all of that, and I know that Congress is working hard to do that. We were talking earlier with Congressman Andrew Clyde here that represents this district. But there's a moral fabric that is fraying. And when you look at government, civil government doesn't work unless you have self-government. You know, John Adams talked about that. Our government was made for moral and religious people, wholly inadequate for the government of any other. Our institutions that reinforce and instill that have been doing the opposite over the last 50, 60 years. Are we on a path of fixing that?
20: I think we are. I think that, you know, it's sort of a pendulum in the culture, and it was swung so far to the radical left that I do believe there is a backlash. There are little sparks of revival around the country. There's a recognition, interestingly, among young men demographically who are returning to faith and looking for truth, the absolutes that have been absent from the culture for so long. So as we say all the time, this is a moment for us to speak with clarity, conviction, and consistency more than we have, and to be bold about it. Go into the public square and share the truth in love, of course, but to let people know that there is an absolute. There are commands that were given by our Creator. And I think the 250th anniversary, Tony, is a perfect opportunity for us to use it as a teachable moment. I like to say this all the time. Take young people straight to the second paragraph of the nation's birth certificate. We hold these truths to be self-evident, that all men are created equal, not just born equal, created equal, and that it is God Himself that gives us our inalienable rights, not government. We owe our allegiance to our Creator, and that's where our responsibility is as well.
0: All right, 30 seconds left, Mr. Speaker. This would be a great time for people to actually participate in the God and Government course that you used to teach, right?
20: Yeah, right. Good time for education.
0: All right, well, we'll encourage people to check that out. Mr. Speaker, thanks so much for taking time to join us this week. We look to see you next week in Washington, D.C.
20: Thank you.
0: Well, these rings, you check out the Valley Remedy books that the Speaker and I used to teach. You can text COURSE to 67742 and find out more about it. That's COURSE to 67742. All right, after the break, a few final thoughts on the news of the week. So stay with us. Don't go anywhere. More Straight.
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2: More than two decades ago, in 2004, Harvard professor Samuel Huntington warned in his book, Who Are We?, that America was facing a crisis of identity. He argued that a nation cannot remain united without a common culture, a common history, and a common understanding of itself. Remove those foundations and a society inevitably fragments into competing tribes, interests, and identities. Huntington pointed to the Anglo-Protestant creed as the core of America's unifying identity. He argued that America's political institutions and civic ideals did not arise in a vacuum, but were rooted in a culture shaped by Protestant Christianity. If Huntington identified the foundation of America's shared identity, educator E.D. Hirsch explained how that identity was transmitted through a common biblical literacy that provided Americans with a shared vocabulary, history, and moral framework. Without that shared knowledge, the cultural foundations of the nation, its identity, inevitably began to erode. The Founding Fathers were immersed in biblical imagery. Benjamin Franklin famously proposed a national seal depicting Moses at the Red Sea. Political leaders routinely drew upon scripture when discussing liberty and self-government. The Bible shaped how Americans understood these issues of freedom and self-government. Even those who were not Orthodox Christians were influenced by the biblical worldview that permeated colonial America. What happens when that biblical literacy disappears? A nation that forgets its story loses its identity. And when a people lose their identity, they become fragmented. That is precisely what Huntington warned about. Americans increasingly identify themselves by race, class, political ideology, or special interest, rather than a common national story. The consequences of this loss of historical memory extend beyond America's understanding of itself. They also affect America's understanding of one of the most important sources of its cultural inheritance, the Jewish people and the biblical story of Israel. America's affinity for the Jewish people did not begin with the modern state of Israel. As historian Walter Russell Mead observed, for generations, Americans viewed Jewish history through the lens of Scripture and found in Israel's story lessons about liberty, covenant, and national purpose. As biblical literacy declines, Israel is increasingly viewed only through a contemporary political lens, ignoring its biblical and historical foundations. Meanwhile, anti-Semitism has risen across America and the West. Certainly, anti-Semitism has many causes, yet it is difficult to ignore the connection between a society that no longer understands the Bible and one that increasingly misunderstands the Jewish people whose history fills its pages. The rise of anti-Semitism and the weakening of support of Israel did not occur overnight. The ground was prepared over decades as biblical literacy declined and historical memory faded. As America celebrates its 250th anniversary, we have an opportunity not merely to commemorate our history, but to recover it. We can rediscover the biblical foundations that shaped our nation and strengthened the shared identity Huntington warned was slipping away. The Bible is not merely a religious text, but one of the foundational documents of American civilization. To understand America, one must understand the Bible. When that understanding is lost, we lose not only part of our history and identity, but also the story that once united us. And with that, that has been this week on Capitol Hill.
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7: Breaking news this hour from townhall.com. I'm Michael Harrington. Vice President J.D. Vance has met with top Iranian officials today as the White House looks to build up that interim deal to end the war in Iran reached by the two sides last week. They have 60 days to do it. Vance met today with Iran's top negotiators at a Swiss mountainside resort near Lake Lucerne. Mediators from Pakistan and Qatar were in the room as well. Florida Republican Senator Rick Scott says he is aligned with President Trump in getting FISA tweaked and passed in the Senate, as long as the Save America Act goes through as well.
8: Well, I want what he wants. I think we need to extend the FISA. Now, we have to make some changes to make sure they stop surveilling Americans. I've been surveilled under the Biden administration after January 6th. They stole my tax return. And then during Clinton years, I fought Hillary Care, so Clinton targeted my company. So if they can target me running a big company and being a U.S. senator, they can target anybody.
7: He spoke to the Salem Radio Network. Visitors to one American attraction are being warned.
9: It could get dangerously hot at the Grand Canyon this coming week. The National Park Service says earlier this month, two hikers appear to have died on the Grand Canyon's North Kaibab Trail from heat-related illness. A third hiker died days earlier along the South Kaibab Trail after becoming ill from the heat. Now the National Weather Service has issued an extreme heat watch at Grand Canyon National Park from midday Monday through Tuesday, forecasting temperatures that could reach 110 degrees at the low-elevation Phantom Ranch. Park officials say temperatures at the bottom of the canyon are often 20 to 25 degrees hotter than temperatures at the rim. I'm Donna Warder.
7: British Prime Minister Keir Starmer facing a crucial decision, step down or fight a leadership challenge from Labour Party rival Andy Burnham. Word is he's thinking it over this weekend and will let everybody know what he plans to do tomorrow. More on these stories at townhall.com.
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26: Hello and welcome to What's the Score, the show designed to help you come up with that winning combination for your business or whatever you happen to be doing in life, ladies and gentlemen. The wisdom at Score is good for everybody, and all you have to do is check them out and you'll know what I'm talking about. And of course, Score is a great organization, and we're leading off the show today with a Score volunteer, Jason Jones. Jason, how are you today?
27: Yes, sir. I'm doing fantastic. Cannot wait to talk to our guest today. What's up with you? How are you doing?
26: I'm doing pretty good. Thank you so much. Now that summer is officially here this weekend, we can look forward to big summer holidays, and the fall is not too far away. So anyway,
27: that's right. Man, this year is just flying by.
26: Isn't it, though? Can you believe it? All right.
27: Oh, my gosh.
26: I am Christopher Hart of the American Adversaries Radio Show, but of course, this show is about Score and everything Score has going on, and they've always got something going on at Score, and you can take advantage of it. And once again, this is not just for entrepreneurs. I mean, it's focused at entrepreneurs, but it has information that everybody can use. I'm checking out these webinars in the mornings, Jason, I'm thinking to myself, you know, anybody can use this information, a lot of it anyway.
27: Yeah, for sure. People think Score and they think, oh, it's just entrepreneurship, that doesn't apply to me. But like even the past couple guests that we've had on the show here, you know, Ebony talking about HR and developing yourself within the corporate environment. So, you know, we touch on all of those things. When you sign up for the newsletter, you know, we send these things out at the beginning of the week, and you can just kind of scroll through and see what applies to you. But even if you feel like it doesn't, like, just check it out anyway. Most of them are free. And a lot of the things that you learn on these webinars are translatable into all types of, all the things that you're doing in life, whether it's corporate or entrepreneurship. You know, it all applies. So I say definitely check it out.
26: All right, there you go. And you can go to score.org/Orlando, or you can go to orlando.score.org. Either way, gets you to the same place. And as Jason said, check it out, sign up for the newsletter, and then you'll know everything that's available there. And we mention this every time, too, you know, but Jason's got a lot of help over there at Score. What is it, about 60 volunteers now in Orlando, Jason?
27: Yeah, it's about 60 now. Yeah, we've got a good group and we all have different backgrounds. You know, we have some folks that are really good at helping our clients find funding. And, you know, my area is marketing and branding. I just spoke with a couple of our clients this morning on that topic. Then we have some who are experts at, you know, at implementing or teaching and helping you implement AI into your business, you know. So the thing is, we sometimes will even collaborate and co-mentor. So if you go to the website and you sign up for a mentor, which I encourage you to do, it's free. We sometimes bring in different mentors when we get to an area within, you know, our training that we might need a little bit more expertise in. You know, so it's just a really good group of people with a lot of knowledge in a lot of different topics. And the mentoring is free. All you have to do is go to the website and sign up.
26: All right. There you go. Orlando.score.org or score.org/Orlando. And score.org is the nationwide website. And if you, once again, know friends or family in other parts of the country, refer them to that website so they can see and find about, out about the SCORE office nearest to them. And, of course, these days with all the Zoom technology that has become so ubiquitous and now a common part of our lives, SCORE volunteers all across the country are available to you. Right, Jason?
27: Yeah, that's exactly right. Just, you know, we're broadcasting here from Orlando and, you know, many of our clients are from Orlando, but you can still go on the website and you can, you know, sign up for mentorship with any of the chapters, really. You know, I've had people who lived in other states, you know, who signed up for mentorship, who I'm mentoring right now, whether it's they moved here or sometimes they're just in another state. I have one who's in Ohio right now, you know, and she found me on the website. She checked out my bio and thought that I could help her, and she signed up, and here we are.
26: All right. Very good. Okay. Well, that's going to bring us to our guest today, and she's got a great organization, and if you have a young lady in your life, you're going to want to know all about what our guest today, Dr. Lane Powell, has going on with Tech Sassy Girls. So, Dr. Powell, thanks for joining us today.
0: Thank you so much, Christopher and Jason, for having me on.
26: Well, we appreciate you spending some time with us. And, well, we'd like to find out about you first. Like, where are you born? Where were you born? Where did you come from? Where did you go to school? How? What did you study? And how did you become a doctor?
0: So I was born in Miami, Florida, to Haitian parents. My mother migrated to the to America first, followed by my father. She was the one that had the family connections in order to get to the United States, and she was a nurse at the time. My mother is deceased now, but she died when I was younger. But when I was younger, I used to watch her every day get ready for work. She worked at a Jewish hospital in Miami Beach. And this was back in the day when nurses wore the full white uniform with the hat and the shoes and stockings to match. And I wanted to be just like my mom. And I got to high school and I was in an anatomy class. I dissected a frog and a cat. I'm like, I don't think I want to do this anymore. I did not want to pursue nursing, so I quickly decided that I did not want to pursue that. I applied to the University of Florida, was accepted, began my freshman year there. But prior to me starting, my late brother Israel built my first computer. And I was impressed as heck that the computer actually worked, that he built this thing. He had just graduated from Berry University as a management information systems major. And that was my first introduction to MIS and the world of computing. So he built my computer. I used it the entire 4 years I was at UF. My freshman year, something pivotal actually happened. I met my boyfriend, now husband, Courtney Powell. And he was a double major in electrical and computer engineering, and I was fascinated by what he was doing. I was fascinated by the subjects that he was taking, interested in everything that he was doing. And he also interned with Lockheed Martin at the time, and I would accompany him on various conferences and events that his industry would host. And one of the things that I noticed was that there were hardly any women there, and there were hardly any women who looked like me. I didn't do anything about it at the time. Graduated from UF, went on to Penn State, and pursued a degree in college student personnel. From there, I thought I was moving to Atlanta to live in a town home with my best friend. And my boyfriend, Courtney, proposed, and the rest is history. I've been in Orlando ever since.
26: What did you study as an undergraduate?
0: Christopher, I was actually an English literature major.
26: Okay.
0: And yes. And so
27: I did not know that.
0: I am a self-taught techie. I just became really fascinated by the world of computing as an undergraduate, but, you know, went on to graduate school at Penn State, didn't really think much about it. But when I moved to Orlando, I continued to go to these events with Courtney, and the problem was still there, right? And I didn't quite know what to do with that information or how to solve it. And I also thought I had to have Bill Gates money in order to do something about it. And what I realized is that I really just needed to have a vision and a plan and a community behind me to really invest in our community and invest in our young ladies. And so my first job was actually working at the University of Central Florida. I started out as a counselor, a first-year counselor, helping freshman students identify their majors and helping them with their coursework. So my background is primarily in higher education. And while I was at UCF, I went ahead and pursued my master's degree in change management. And if that wasn't enough to get a second master's degree, I subsequently later on pursued a doctoral degree in instructional technology and distance education from Nova Southeastern University.
26: What did you study then while you were at Penn State?
0: My degree was in college student personnel.
26: Oh, that's right. You said that. Okay, I'm sorry.
0: Yeah. So as an undergraduate at UF, no worries. As an undergraduate at UF, I worked in the Dean of Students office, and I also worked for the Bureau of Economic Research, and really just got into the data to see, you know, how populations lived and moved. And then with my experience in working in student affairs, that's really what prompted my interest in pursuing a degree in college student personnel. The dean at the time at UF, the dean of student affairs at the time at UF, asked me if I'd ever thought about a career in higher education. And I told him, no, I hadn't. And so he encouraged me to apply to these various programs, and I received a fellowship from Penn State, and I was able to attend.
26: I see. Are you still affiliated with UCF in any way?
0: I am. I actually teach in the College of Business. I teach tech entrepreneurship. And most recently, in March, I received the Entrepreneurial Night Award from the College of Business.
26: Congratulations.
0: Wow. Thank you.
26: Yeah.
0: Thank you.
26: We will have to take a break here, though, in a few seconds, so we'll hold a conversation there. And I want to find out more, of course, as we go along here about tech sassy girls. And we'll be doing that with Dr. Lane Powell. Dr. Powell, do you have a website or a social media presence you would like to mention?
0: Yes. You can find us at www.techsassygirlswithaz.org. And our social media handles on all platforms are at techsassygirls.
26: Okay, techsassygirls, girls with a Z.org. Okay, so stay with us, and we'll be right back with more of What's the Score.
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26: We're back, and we are What's the Score? And by we, I mean Jason Jones of Score and myself, Christopher Hart, along with our guest today, Dr. Lane Powell of Tech Sassy Girls. And you can find them at TechSassyGirls.org. And girls is G-I-R-L-Z, as in zebra. Dr. Powell, you mentioned that while you were at the University of Florida, you noticed that not a lot of young ladies were taking the kind of courses, you know, these tech courses like you were. And then you mentioned that you were a counselor at UCF. Did you see the same, shall we call it, phenomena there as you were working with girls starting off at UCF?
0: Yes, and so my role at UCF as a counselor was really to help students identify what their major is and also help them develop their coursework. I did not work with the students who were pursuing STEM majors at the time. The counselors that worked in the office, they were able to work within various disciplines or, you know, students with various majors. So mine was more of the liberal arts background. But one of the things that I did notice was that there was this void in terms of women pursuing these STEM careers. And I have to say, Christopher, the numbers haven't really changed that much. So when we think about computing and we think about the percentage of women in computing, 3% of Black women are in computing, 2% are Hispanic. And so we really do have a lot of work to do in this space in order to move the needle and move the numbers in terms of the number of women who are actually pursuing these degrees.
26: Jason?
27: Yep. Yeah, you actually just answered my question there. But so you were noticing this trend, obviously, back then as a counselor. Did you end up going into a corporate world after that? Or like what happened there between being a counselor and then starting Tech Sassy Girls?
0: So great question. I actually continued along that trajectory. I stayed as a counselor for 2 years and then got promoted to run the director as director of programs in the College of Education. And I worked with students who were interested in becoming teachers. We ran a scholarship program for their students and provided support for them as well. But at that time, I still had this inkling in the back of my head, you know, I have to be able to solve this problem. There has to be a way for me to make a difference in my community. And so in 2012, I started Tech Sassy Girl. And when I mentioned it to my husband initially, Courtney, he was all in. He did not, you know, he said, let's do this. We'll figure out a way. We didn't have any resources at the time. I used my own savings in order to start the organization. And our very first event was actually held at the National Entrepreneur Center in 2012. We held our first conference, and we had 40 students on a Saturday morning that came to learn about careers in STEM. And they also came to learn about how to make websites. That was our first attempt at introducing STEM to young girls.
27: Was that like a partnership with the NEC, or did you just like rent the space there?
0: So it was a partnership with the NEC. They donated the space to us, and I shared with them what we were trying to do. Jerry Ross was the executive director at the time, and shared with him and his team what we were trying to do. And the African American Chamber also was being run by Dr. Spoonie at the time. And once I shared the vision with them, they were all on board with what I was trying to do. And so they donated the space to us. And on Saturday morning, half a day, we shared careers about STEM with the young ladies. We had a panel come on and talk about their various professions. And we also taught them how to build websites. So from there, fast forward to 2016, we outgrew the space at the NEC. They said, we love you, but you got to go. And we forged a partnership at the University of Central

0: from there, we partnered with OCPS CTE offices. We held our conference there. We also partnered with Seminole State College, and we held our conference there. And last year, we tried something different, which was to take our conference out to the schools, and that model worked really, really well. And I think that that's what we'll be doing going forward.
1: Okay. I'm sorry. Go ahead, Jason.
2: Yeah. How do you know how to do all this in terms of like partnerships and stuff? Is that something that you just kind of learned as you went along?
0: I did. I knew nothing about running a nonprofit. I worked at universities, you know, Penn State. I worked in the graduate student office. I also worked at UCF, and I knew that from observing my mentors and my supervisors that nothing got done alone. You had to have a team and you had to have partnerships in order to do that. And so I just began requesting meetings with different people to share our vision for what I wanted Central Florida to look like. And our very first sponsor was White House Networks. I met with the vice president at the time, and I shared with him what we were doing, and he said, how can I help you? How can I support? Michelle Champagne, was the vice president at the time. And I didn't know what to ask for Christopher and Jason. So I said, hey, can you sponsor lunch? And he said, that's all, sure. And they sponsored our first conference, and they sponsored the lunch. And from there, I knew that we had something meaningful and worthwhile because the students showed up, they stayed, they were excited, they shared with their parents what they learned that day. And that really gave us the blueprint for leveraging and creating these additional partnerships with various companies within Central Florida.
2: Awesome. Christopher?
1: Okay. We're speaking with Dr. Lane Powell today of TechSassyGirls.org, which you said you established in 2012, correct?
0: Yes.
1: Okay, and it focuses on STEM. We've mentioned STEM. Of course, that's an acronym for science. Correct me if I get this wrong. Science, technology, engineering, and mathematics?
0: Absolutely.
1: All right. And, of course, these fields have traditionally been, quote-unquote, men's fields, right? But more and more women are going to these. But as you said, the numbers for Hispanic and Black girls, women, just isn't there. So what are you trying? What is TechSassy Girls doing to attract these girls in to STEM?
0: We do this through a number of programs. We have our TechSassy Girls program, which is our after-school program in partnership with our school district in Central Florida. We also have a Pearls in Tech program, which is our workforce development program for high school students. And Tech Your Impact is our newest program for high school students. We really place emphasis on solving problems. Every single day, there are kids sitting in underfunded classrooms with billion-dollar minds, but they have zero runway. And it's not because they lack ability. It's because they didn't know that the door existed for them to go through. And so that's the problem we exist to solve, is helping unlock some of that potential so that they can solve problems within their community.
1: Do you think that, is it difficult working with schools, or do you think that they don't do enough to encourage girls in this direction?
0: It's not necessarily difficult to work with the schools. I think you have to understand that the schools work within a specific ecosystem, right? It takes partnerships, and it takes community, and it takes people to care about their communities in order to invest in them. And we have to recognize that we talk a lot in this space about pipelines, STEM pipelines, talent pipelines, but you really can't build a pipeline into a community that you've never invested in. And that's where I think these partnerships with the school districts work really well, because we add

0: additional programming that may not necessarily be able, you know, that students may not be able to access during the day. So our after-school programs and our out-of-school time programs really supplement what the kids are learning in school. And through the different programs that we offer, we're able to show them that there are so many various aspects of STEM, and they belong in it.
1: Okay. And the, by the way, why did you go with girls with a Z? I got to ask you that.
0: We had to be sassy. We wanted to be something different.
1: It fits.
0: We wanted
1: to... All right.
2: How many...
1: I'm sorry. Yeah, finish your thought, please. Yeah.
0: No, we wanted something sassy. We wanted something different. We wanted something memorable, and that's why we chose the letter Z.
1: All right, and Jason, you were going to say something.
2: Yeah, how many girls have been through the program, and do they go on to get jobs? Do you know, like, a percentage on that?
1: I tell you what, give us half your answer first, because we'll have to take a break, but how many girls have participated?
0: To date, over 3,000 girls have participated in Tech Sassy Girls.
1: Tech Sassy Girls, okay. And we'll talk more about what it means to participate and how, you know, young ladies that you know in your life, ladies and gentlemen, can take advantage of this. And in the meantime, once again, Dr. Lane Powell's website is TechSassyGirls.org. Tech and sassy, you spell normally, TechSassyGirls.org. 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All right, we'll be back with more of What's the Score.
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4: With SRN News, I'm Michael Harrington in Washington. Vice President J.D. Vance met with top Iranian officials at the White House, as the White House, looks to build out the interim deal that will hopefully end the war in Iran, reached by the two sides last week. Vance met today in Geneva, Switzerland, with Tehran's top negotiators. Qatar and Pakistan were also in the room, serving as mediators. British Prime Minister Keir Starmer may be on the way out. He's facing a crucial decision to step down or fight a leadership challenge from Labour Party rival Andy Burnham. Starmer has vowed to stay, but pressure is mounting. His colleagues believe his time is up. Expectations are growing that he will announce as early as tomorrow a timetable for his resignation. Burnham, recently elected as a lawmaker, is now in a position to challenge Starmer. Discontent has been building due to Starmer's struggles with economic growth and with public services. This is SRN News.
5: This is Seth Leibson for townhall.com. As we celebrate our 250th anniversary as a nation, it is worth reflecting on what got us here and kept us going, living as we do under the longest-lasting constitution in world history. From the Declaration of Independence to the Constitution, our country's framers set about establishing this most successful of political governing structures because they understood a few truths. Given low polling about American pride these days, they are truths about which we may need to ask, are they still self-evident? We began this experiment declaring a recognition of something higher than man, the laws of nature and nature's God, and a creator, endowing us with a right to self-government and a recognition that we human beings are all equal, especially in our inequality before God. Rights to life, liberty, and the pursuit of happiness are not given or tolerated by government or man, but God. Our founding fathers all understood and enshrined this force, but too many here have forgotten or unlearned this. Sadly, just now, we need a great relearning.
6: Hi, I'm Derek Hicks, and this is an American idea that changed the world. The idea of a limited government. Government throughout history has been ruled by force. They have ruled with a heavy hand and offered the people very little freedom. Then America entered the scene. America was different than any other government the world had ever seen. America set up a government that set rules not to limit the people, but to limit what government could do. Whenever we drift away from the idea that government should be limited, we threaten our freedoms. Maybe it would be wise for us to remember the words of President Reagan. As government expands, liberty contracts.
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1: Welcome back to What's the Score. Thank you for tuning in and telling your friends and family about the show. We really do appreciate that. And that indicates the power of radio. When you're telling your friends and family, that means a lot to us. And thank you for doing that. All right, we've got Jason Jones and myself, Christopher Hart, when our guest today is Dr. Lane Powell of Tech Sassy Girls. And that's TechSassyGirls.org. That's with a Z. And Jason, why don't you just go ahead and reframe your question? Dr. Powell answered the first part of it in terms of how many young ladies have gone through there, but it's worth saying again, so go ahead and ask it again.
2: Yeah, so you were, I think you said around 3,000 or more have come through the program?
0: Yes.
2: Yeah, and so do they, is there like job training? Do they end up getting jobs in STEM, or do they come back and help out with the program? What does that look like?
0: They do actually come back and volunteer with the program. One of the earliest stories I can remember is a young lady by the name of Naya Butler-Craig. She started in our college prep program. This was in partnership with UCF downtown. And the professor that we worked with was Dr. Stella Young. And she and I developed a program where students could come in for SAT and ACT tutoring. We had professors that would help the students with their college applications. They would help them with interviewing the students to get them ready for their college interviews. And so Naya came to us, and she had a vision and a dream of going to pursue her degree in aerospace engineering at Embry-Riddle University. And so she went on to get her a bachelor's degree from Embry-Riddle. And I'm happy to report that she recently just completed her PhD in aerospace engineering from Georgia Tech. But Naya has been one of the consistent ones in our program who comes back and she talks to the young ladies. She volunteered at our conferences. She has poured into these young ladies because she also understands the importance of the young ladies seeing someone who looks like her in this space. And so we're very, very proud of Naya and the work that that she's doing, and just her tenacity and grit really allowed her to pursue her dream, and just very thankful for that.
2: Yeah, that's amazing. So if a young lady wanted to get involved, or if a parent is listening and they want their young lady to be involved, what do they need to do? And the second part of that is if someone wants to sponsor, what should they do?
0: So if a young lady is interested in getting involved with our programs, you know, we deliberately designed our model to go where the students are rather than waiting for them to come to us. So we embed ourselves in Title I schools, the libraries, and community centers in underserved areas. We also offer programs at no cost to participants, so we remove that financial barrier that usually filters out the kids who need us most. And the best way for the students to connect with us is through their school, because our partnerships lie with the school districts in Central Florida. And in terms of sponsoring our program, our funding comes from grants and corporate partners. So, you know, one thing that I was very clear on, even though we are in Title I schools and in underserved areas, we serve all girls and all students. And their zip code really never determines whether, you know, they get access to quality STEM education. So if someone believes in that mission and wants to invest, they can go on our website at TechSassyGirls.org and donate. And they can also reach out to us so that we can structure a fruitful partnership.
1: At what age, ideally, should children be encouraged, young ladies, I mean, be encouraged to go into these sort of things? At what age do you think they're ready for that?
0: The research shows us that students start losing interest in math and science around middle school. But there are opportunities for us to encourage students at an earlier age. I would definitely say at the elementary school level, because that's when their curiosity is really high and their interest is peaked. And if we're able to sustain that interest throughout middle school and high school, then we have a better success of them actually pursuing a STEM field.
1: It's also when they like to do things with their hands a lot more.
0: Yes.
1: And you mentioned that your boyfriend, now husband, built your computer that you used all during University of Florida. Do you think that sort of thing would be helpful? You know, to have sort of these kits in schools that, you know, to get hands-on, to get the kids build computers. I mean, they're always using them. Why not have them really understand how they work and look under the hood kind of thing, right?
0: Absolutely. And actually, Christopher was my late brother, Israel, who built my first computer.
1: I'm sorry.
0: No worries. And that's when I really became interested in it. And ironically enough, we do offer workshops on how to build a computer. Most recently, we've done workshops on building a guitar. So we leverage machine learning in order to do that. The students are using AI to build their album covers, and once they're done with the workshop, we actually teach them a little bit about music, and they play a couple of chords. But absolutely, there's nothing better, there's no better way to show a student how to tinker than to actually allow them to tinker on their own. And my husband, through his company, Ace Applications, he provides technology solutions for businesses, schools, and government agencies, and so his team has also been instrumental in volunteering their time and pouring back into our students as well. He's hired them as interns. They've worked on really cool projects so that they can get a better idea of what software development and project management entails.
1: Are you also working with local tech companies to try to get them to help reach out?
0: Yeah, so through our volunteer program, we get various corporations and companies that come in and help us with our workshops. They also help with our conference. They speak at our annual conference. They'll host workshops sometimes as well through our events. And so we have what's called Tech Trek, where we take students to various companies within Central Florida, and they learn behind the scenes of what a day in the life of an engineer is or a data scientist. And so for the past couple of summers, we've partnered with Electronic Arts, and we've been able to take the students there. We host a career panel. They're there for most of the day, and they learn about how games are built, what it entails, how many moving parts and components there are to game development, the people who are involved. So it really gives them a good sense and a good idea of those various careers in gaming. And we partner with other organizations just the same, Lockheed Martin, Orlando Magic, just to name a few, Amazon, in order to expose students to these various STEM disciplines.
1: Okay. Jason?
2: Yeah, Lane, so you mentioned AI earlier. Now, you've been doing this for some time now. So how has the technology landscape impacted what you were doing then versus what you're doing now, or has it been pretty much the same?
0: It hasn't been the same. Technology has changed the way we operate significantly. And through our Pearls in Tech program and our Tech Your Impact program, these high school students are earning industry certifications through our partnership with Grow with Google. And so through our accelerators during the summer, they're with us for 4 weeks, and they earn a $1,200 stipend. They're learning about AI. They're identifying a problem within their community to solve, and they're creating chatbots in order to solve that community problem. One of the students in our program, Nisi, just got back from D.C. a couple months ago, where we submitted her project actually through the Congressional App Challenge. And so she won for her district. That was Congressman Darren Soto's district. And she had an opportunity to go to Capitol Hill and share about the project that she created, the app that she created, which is Hurricane Helpers, that helps Central Florida residents identify resources available during hurricane prep and also during hurricane season. And if you're impacted by the hurricane, these are the resources that you would need. So our students are really thinking creatively and thinking outside of themselves and leveraging AI and technology to solve some of these problems within their community.
1: How is AI affecting what you're trying to do? Is it making it easier or harder?
0: Well, I think part of it is really looking at the ethical use of AI. We start each of our cohorts and our workshops with that first. And we also share with them the inherent biases that exist within AI as well, and that it hallucinates and that it's not the end-all be-all. It is a tool. So I think if we can get students to understand that it's a tool, they can use it responsibly, it can help them, you know, further enhance their efforts and help them work more efficiently as well.
1: And are they receptive to that?
0: They are. I think once what we've been able to do is really put it in context for them. So we encourage them to use and leverage AI for good. So how can you leverage this technology to solve a problem that could actually help your peers, help yourself, and also help your community? And that's what we try to infuse within our programs during the summer. We really don't give them any prompts or anything like that. They're responsible for going through the design thinking phase of problem solving and identifying what that problem is and then coming up with a creative solution for it. And I have to say, we've been able to do this very successfully since 2020, when we partnered with CareerSource in order to do this. And because of that partnership, we this year have been able to expand to Lake and Sumter County.
1: Excellent. We'll have to take a break at this point. When we come back, we'll continue the conversation with Dr. Lane Powell and talk a little bit more about her organization, TechSassyGirls.org, girls spelled with a Z, TechSassyGirls.org. And once again, it is a nonprofit organization, great cause, and your contributions are tax deductible. We'll be right back.
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1: 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And please tell them you heard about this great stuff on the What's the Score show. All right, Jason Jones, myself, Christopher Hart, our guest today, Dr. Lane Powell of Tech Sassy Girls. And Jason, you had a question.
2: Yeah, Lane, so I know you work with the young ladies, but do you do stuff for small business owners? Because we do have, you know, a lot of small business owners and entrepreneurs who listen to the show. Do you do any type of training or anything like that for those folks?
0: We do, actually, Jason. We do it through our Tech Your Impact program, and that program really empowers small businesses and young adults with the digital skills, entrepreneurial tools, and AI knowledge that they need to grow, lead, and create lasting impact in their community. And we offer a number of workshops, including Intro to AI Tools for Small Business, AI for Job Readiness, AI and Entrepreneurship. 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Small business and entrepreneurship is very near and dear to my heart. As I mentioned earlier, my husband owns a software development company called Ace Application, and really small businesses are the heartbeat of our community, and so anything that we can do to help further their efforts and ensuring that they are successful and thrive, I'm here for all of it.
2: Man, I need to take some of those classes too. If someone wants to take some classes, what do they need to do? Is that a separate website, or do they need to reach out to you?
0: It is a separate website. It is techyourimpact.com, but they can also find us through Tech Sassy Girl.
1: Okay, and if you'll say it one more time, though.
0: techyourimpact.com.
1: All right. Very good. And once again, you can find it through techsassygirls.org. You mentioned that you're teaching at UCF, and I think you said tech entrepreneurship. Is that correct?
0: Yes. Yes.
1: Tell us a little bit more about that. And by the way, sort of to piggyback with that, SpaceX has debuted and it's become a big deal, not just on Wall Street, but a lot of people are talking about it. And presumably there's going to be a lot of jobs available. Are you looking in that direction too? And are you hearing any rumblings among your students at UCF about SpaceX? Or is it too, I mean, you're not having, are you, you're probably not having classes right now, are you? Summer break?
0: No, I'm not teaching right now. I'll be teaching again in the fall.
1: Okay.
0: But aerospace is definitely something that we're interested in. And would love to establish those partnerships with the companies that are in that space. I think it is definitely, well, with it being in our backyard, it seems fitting and a natural partnership for us to really partner with those space companies. But I think, you know, as we look at Tech Your Impact and we look at the landscape of technology, we really have to equip our students in this digital era. Thanks to COVID, just about every company now is a tech company, right? Because we had to leverage those tools in order to get our day-to-day jobs done. And we have to think about, you know, what the future looks like. And one of the things that I firmly believe is that the future really does belong to everyone. And we have to make sure that each of the students and the small businesses that we impact receive that memo.
1: Okay. Jason.
2: Yeah. And on that note, like I've heard you say before, that technology allows people to become like creators and entrepreneurs. Is that what you mean by that?
0: Absolutely. Technology is a great equalizer. And our job and our mission really is to ensure that these students are equipped with the technical skills so that they can survive and thrive in this digital economy. And we have to also understand that talent is evenly distributed, right? But opportunity is not, and having access to opportunity is one of the things that Tech Fasted Girls and Tech Your Impact provides.
2: On the small business tip, do you find the people that come through your programs, are they more small business owners who like feel overwhelmed and want to figure out how to implement AI? Or is it like the newbie, like the beginner who is like, I don't even know where to start when it comes to AI?
0: It's the latter. We get small businesses that really are trying to figure it out. They want to optimize, you know, their use of technology. They're overwhelmed. They're solopreneurs. They're wearing multiple hats. And they're just trying to figure all of this out. And so we help them kind of set up that framework and conduct a technology audit so that we don't, you know, add to that frustration or feeling overwhelmed. So we help walk them through what their technology stack could be.
1: Okay.
2: Gotcha.
1: Once again, our guest today, Dr. Lane Powell. And she is the founder and of course, running the nonprofit organization, Tech Sassy Girls. And you can find them at techsassygirls.org. Girls spelled with a Z, techsassygirls.org. And by the way, have you, you said you started out at the National Entrepreneur Center, so obviously you know about SCORE. Have you attended any of the SCORE nonprofit get-togethers and seminars?
0: I have not.
1: Uh-oh. Jason?
0: Unfortunately, I have not.
2: Well, at this point, you need to be a volunteer or on the panel yourself. I'll work on that offline. We'll keep going here.
1: Yeah, absolutely. And then I believe Jason had asked you earlier if any of the young ladies come back to help you out in your organization. Have they? Do they work for you now? For the nonprofit, I should say?
0: Yes, we've actually had students that have worked for us, and they have also volunteered at our events and our workshops. They come back and through our annual conference and speak to the students and share a little bit about their journey as well. So it's really been a full circle moment for us to witness that. And one of our young ladies came back maybe about a year and a half ago to share some insight with our students. And when she said that I used to be in your shoes, I couldn't help but chuckle because she wasn't that far removed, you know, from the students that she was speaking to. But it was such a touching moment because she shared how much she learned from the program and was able to go on to pursue her degree at Louisiana State University because of Tech Fasted Girls. And so moments like that, we always want to celebrate and hear from our students about what they're doing and how they're giving back to the community.
1: Excellent. Okay. Well, we just have a few minutes left. Jason, last question.
2: Yeah, I want to get some practical skills from you here, or some practical skills that like entrepreneurs and I guess anybody, like what are the valuable skills that people are going to need that you see, you know, on this landscape over, like, let's say the next, gosh, things are moving so fast these days. I want to say next 5 years, but things will probably look totally different within 5 years. But like, what do people need to start learning right now?
0: Technical skills can be taught, you know, that's the easy part. What we're seeing right now is really the ability to communicate, the ability to work in teams. Those soft skills are really what helps corporations excel and help people within, you know, those corporations excel. And so I would have to say communication skills for sure. The technical skills, you can teach yourself. You can take classes. You can come through our workshops and programs and learn those technical skills. That's great as well. But being able to have those soft skills and communicate and the ability to organize and manage a project, I think is very critical also, because regardless of what company you work for and what space you're in, you're going to have to work with other people. And being able to leverage technology is certainly a plus for that. And I would say if you aren't leveraging technology to optimize your workflow, to enhance your productivity, definitely start looking into resources and classes that can help you do that, because technology is here, AI is here, it's not going anywhere. And in order for you to get ahead and to thrive, you have to be able to leverage those skills in order to be successful.
1: Okay.
2: Well said.
1: All right. And well timed, because we are now out of time, so that will have to be the last question. Another excellent guest, though, today, Jason.
2: Yes, indeed. Thank you, Lane, for coming through.
0: Thank you so much for having me.
1: All right. Absolutely. Once again, it is Tech Sassy Girls. Girls spelled with a Z, .org, TechSassyGirls.org. And make sure all the young ladies that you know about Tech Sassy Girls. And don't forget to check out the SCORE website while you're at it, at Orlando.SCORE.org or SCORE.org/Orlando. We really do appreciate that. So that's going to do it for this week on the SCORE. So until next week, that's all for What's the SCORE?
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4: Breaking news this hour from townhall.com. I'm Michael Harrington. Vice President Vance met with top Iranian officials this morning as the White House looks to build out the interim deal to end the war in Iran reached by the two sides last week. Vance met in Switzerland today on a mountainside resort near Lake Lucerne with the parliamentary speaker of Iran and the foreign minister. Mediators from Pakistan and Qatar were also in the room for direct engagement. The on-again-off-again conflict in Lebanon between Israel and the terrorist Hezbollah group continues to threaten to derail the efforts. Counting down to the midterm elections, House Speaker Mike Johnson says Democrats are lurching to the left.
12: This is not a contract with America here. This is a contrast for America. And what it boils down to in its simplest terms is it's a contrast between common sense, Republicans, and crazy. And these people give us new illustrations and exhibits every day to show how crazy they've become.
4: All 435 House seats are on the line, as is one-third of the Senate. In the wake of a recent incident in Massachusetts, there are growing concerns that gun laws might affect an armed citizen's ability to respond in the critical minutes of a mass shooting.
13: The Cambridge, Massachusetts mass shooting has spotlighted how state-imposed magazine capacity limits may affect an armed citizen's ability to respond. Investigators say shooter Tyler Brown illegally obtained a banned rifle and fired about 60 rounds. An ex-Marine with a valid carry permit who intervened alongside a Massachusetts state trooper was limited to 8 rounds from his handgun under state law. The trooper, exempt from the limits, helped return fire, and together they stopped the attack. John Scott reporting.
4: In the wake, France, rather, is putting emergency services and the army on alert because of wildfire dangers drawn by a high heat wave, 104 degrees in some French cities today. More on these stories at townhall.com.
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22: Hello, I'm David Jeremiah. 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
24: 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I'm Hugh Hewitt. 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And this means the Hillsdale Dialogue is upon us. 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Dr. Arnn, we are back in Winston Churchill's memoir of World War II, his second book, Their Finest Hour, Chapters 6 and 7, The Rush for Spoils and Back to France. I want to begin on a small point that struck me when I was reading these two chapters. He went back and forth to France in this not-so-great airplane, sometimes surrounded by Spitfires, sometimes alone, four times, and the last time to deal with a defeated Pétain, a young, eager fellow by the name of De Gaulle. But it's just his physical courage. It's kind of nuts. We don't do this anymore, do we?
5: Yeah, well, I don't know. We don't do it in, we do it in greater comfort than he knew. Churchill was an old man. You know, he was 68 when the war broke out. No, he was 65 when the war broke out, when he became prime minister. But he traveled. Andrew Roberts goes through the numbers in his Walking with Destiny book, a very good biography of Churchill. And he traveled, you know, a multiple of the amount that Franklin Roosevelt and Stalin traveled combined. And he kept it, he built the alliance, and he kept it together. And what he's doing in these two chapters in 1940, as France is falling, is he's trying to keep it together there. He's going to talk to them. And these two chapters are very dramatic because it's what collapse looks like. And, you know, it's there's one kind of moral trial that comes when you're losing to the place of disaster. Because how do you keep your head up? And how do you keep arguing when fact after fact after fact arises against you? And the story of Churchill's actions in the months of May and June 1940 are just magnificent. But he doesn't tell it all because he's glorify himself.
24: He is not a modest man, but he's also not a vain man. Mm-hmm. It's a moderate.
5: Yeah, I like to say that he's pretty good at, you know, he's a very assertive human being, right? But the way he goes about telling the story doesn't leave him open to a charge that certain politicians in America today are open to, that they talk about themselves all the time and congratulate themselves over much. And he, in these chapters, he congratulates himself under much. And I will tell you some of the sources we have for the things that happened in some of these rooms, because it's very remarkable.
24: Well, let's do that now before I move to the, for example, we have this meeting with Pétain, at which he spots a young de Gaulle. And he says about de Gaulle that he had a lot of dash about him and a lot of resolution. He didn't know that he would end up working with de Gaulle. He talks about talking to Admiral Darlan and saying to him, you must never let the Nazis get the French fleet. And Darlan promised that he wouldn't. But what are the sources we have about what he does in these days that he does not tell us about?
5: Well, the most beautiful things he did are public speeches, which we can simply read.
24: Yeah.
5: And we have evidence in one of the chapters of the effect of these speeches, because they persuaded Franklin Roosevelt that Britain was going to fight. And America sent some help. That's from Fulton, Missouri. And I gave a talk from that very podium in that
24: did you really?
5: A few months ago. Yeah. And there's Harry Truman off to the left. So those are public things, right? And those are very important. They persuaded his colleagues in the cabinet. They persuaded Franklin Roosevelt. They persuaded the British people. And then there are two main private things that are relevant to these chapters. One is his May the 28th, 1940 meeting with the cabinet, which we have notes from two different people about what he said there. And we've talked about that on the show. And the other is these meetings in France. And there are two. And the translator, Churchill spoke some French, and most of the French spoke English, so a lot of it was in English. But there was a man named Edward Louis Spears, I mentioned before on the show. And he was a very close friend of Churchill's, and he grew up in Paris. And he was the officer assigned to liaison between the British and French armies in 1914 and again in 1939-40. So he was there coordinating through this collapse, and he was already experienced at it, and he was later ambassador to France. He was a member of parliament, and he was a brilliant man, and he wrote two great books. One of them, if you're interested in the First World War, Liaison 1914, and the Second World War, is about the same events, 26 years later, called Assignment to Catastrophe. Spears is in the room when these negotiations are going on with the French. And Pétain and Vivet have come in. They're World War I heroes. Pétain was the general in charge of the Battle of Verdun in the First World War, one of the worst battles in human history. Churchill says in this chapter that Pétain was a defeatist in the First World War, too. I didn't know that. But Churchill is encouraging them at this at the first meeting in Paris. They actually meet in Pétain's home, an apartment in Paris, and the nightgown of his mistress is on draped across one of the chairs in the room. People notice that. Anyway, Reynaud was he was the saltiest of the bunch outside de Gaulle, but Pétain and Vagon are beaten, and they can see that. And in Churchill relates a conversation where he says, and Churchill's trying to get them to keep resisting, form a front, fight unit by unit. And he says, to come through Paris and attack you, the German army is going to have to disorganize itself, and there'll be an opportunity. You can consume a German army corps in the streets of Paris. And Pétain says, we've already given the order to evacuate Paris. And Churchill says, nations which die fighting rise up again, but those that surrender tamely are gone forever. And that's very solemn.
6: Pétain's game is gone forever because of what he did here. It will always be.
5: That's right. And then Reynaud replies to that, but you must give us the rest of your fighters if we are to fight on. And then Spears records, because he knew Churchill very well. He said, I knew the Prime Minister was a generous man, and I did not think he would resist that appeal. And Churchill recounts this part of it in this chapter. He says, this is not the decisive battle. And they must destroy us in our island, or we can come and win this back. And Pétain says, and so that's, you know, that's a very tense moment, right? And Churchill, by the way, says in this chapter that by the time they were pressing him for the rest of his fighters, Pétain and Vagon had already decided that they were going to surrender. Right. So they take the British down. See. With and them. Anyway, then Reynaud, who was sympathetic, says to Churchill, how do you hope to fight them alone? And Churchill says, I haven't thought about that very hard yet. But I imagine that the strategy will be to drown most of them on the way over and choke the rest of them to death on the beach.
6: But he's also, he dangles FDR to them because Churchill always nurses this belief that eventually the new world will come to the assistance of the old. He will say that in a speech eventually. But he in this meeting, he also dangles FDR. And FDR is keeping track. He's not encouraging. He's not giving up on the English in the way that Pétain and the other generals have. He has not given up on them. And we will come back to that immediately. Don't go anywhere. Back with Dr. Larry Arnn after the break as we continue diving into their finest hour. Stay tuned to the Hugh Hewitt Show, all things Hillsdale at hillsdale.edu.
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6: Welcome back, America. I'm Hugh Hewitt. The Hilldale Dialogue underway with Dr. Larry Arnn, president of Hilldale College. 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Remember as well all prior Hilldale Dialogues, including all of those episodes on this book, Their Finest Hour, Volume 2, and the Churchill Memoirs, are found over at hughforhilldale.com. Changing subjects just a little bit, Dr. Arnn. Let me ask you about the Pug Ismay, because I learned this week, I had to go back and forth to California, I'm listening to a book I read years ago called Freedom at Midnight about Mountbatten and the division of India into Pakistan, and it turns out Pug Ismay was his chief of staff for that. Did Ismay keep notes? Does he have a memoir?
7: Yeah. He published a book, and he was the first commanding general of NATO, Supreme Headquarters, Allied
6: Forces Europe.
7: He was very close to Churchill. He was a very good source in interviews with Martin Gilbert. There's a lot of his thoughts in the official biography, which is the best biography. And he was a very tight crowd, right? Like, one of the reasons, and I've mentioned it before, but Victor Hansen, in his very good book, The Second World Wars, explains how effective the British were, you know, what they got out of themselves through this war, because not just here where they stood up.

0: 1944. But up until then, remember, the war ends in May of 1945. So most of the war, most of the soldiers on the Western Front were British and British Empire and Commonwealth.
1: And Churchill makes that point, but he does make the point America is carrying the burden in the Pacific. And he's very, very liberal in his praise about that. But he wants to make sure the marker is down that the Brits held the West and Stalin did his job.
0: We should say something about this. Because there's a lot of criticism, you know, because we live in the age of America First, and I'm very glad about it. And Roosevelt was a liberal imperialist. That is to say, he followed an argument that I don't believe can be made to work, and that is that the whole world has to be free or nobody's safe, and so our mission is to make the whole world free. And Churchill never subscribed to that, but Franklin Roosevelt did. On the other hand, you have to see that there's another reason why we might be involved in this. Franklin Roosevelt had been Assistant Secretary of the Navy, and he and Churchill corresponded the whole war under the title, but they both had the same title, former naval person, and because Churchill was First Lord of the Admiralty twice. Roosevelt knew Alfred Thayer Mahan, and he was a late 19th, early 20th century scholar at the Naval Institute, and he wrote The Influence of Sea Power Upon History, and it's a fundamentally important book. And it was the rage in the British and American navies, and in strategically still is today, strategic thinking, right? And his thought was that sea power matters very much in the modern world, because the cheapest way to move goods and services about the world is by sea. Cheapest and fastest, and because airplanes don't carry that much. So Roosevelt has absorbed all that, and he's very concerned about what happens to the French Navy, because they had a big Navy. And then if Britain is defeated, what about the British Navy? So the point is, what people have to think through today, what we Americans have to think through today, in the context of these wars that we're fighting all over the place, is how do you secure yourself when the world is much smaller at the least possible cost of life and treasure and the greatest possible expansion of ordinary peacetime pursuits? That's always the challenge in war, but especially for a free commercial republic, it is the challenge. And the thing to absorb is that's more difficult now because we are subject to immediate attack all over the world and at home.
1: The growing strength of other naval powers is also a problem to us, and of the weaponry, as the Ukrainians have demonstrated in the Black Sea, the weapons necessary to destroy a fleet have changed, as they changed between World War I and World War II. They've changed again.
0: The airplane came
1: along. Now we have drones. Now drones can sink, and the Ukrainians sunk the Moscow, the lead ship of the Russian fleet in the Black Sea, using drones. That's the kind of thing that people look back in 50 years and say people ought to have woken up at that point to the fundamental changes at sea. Going underwater.
0: People don't understand one thing. Like, why, for example, of the great powers, we need the Straits of Hormuz the least. Because we're an oil net, oil exporting country. That's true. We're also the largest user of oil in the world. And there's very much oil that we don't have, that we have to use, heavy crude, and we don't have the refinery capacity to use a lot of the oil that we have. So what we really are is a net exporter, but also the heaviest trader of oil in the world. And so oil matters to us very much, even though we got a lot of it. I mean, we should build a lot more refineries, by the way, to be more secure just using our own. It's probably not possible for us to be completely independent of foreign oil.
1: One of the reasons Steve Hilton appears to have got through to the finals is that a major refinery, another one, left in California, and I was out there a few weeks ago. Gas was $6.50, more than $2 a gallon more expensive than it is on the East Coast in the middle of the war because of their ridiculous regulations, and they've driven the refining capacity away.

0: and they won't explore for their own oil. It's crazy. It's self-defeating, but that's the reality. That's the reality. And I don't know what the gas prices are now with the MOU in effect, but hopefully they're falling quickly, but they won't fall as far as here. I don't want you to forget. The Story of Everything is on Amazon Prime, all right? The Story of Everything from the Discovery Institute. This is the story of World War II, Winston Churchill, in the series I'm doing with Dr. Arnold. But the Story of Everything is about intelligence design. And you really ought to watch it. You really ought to allow it to influence your day. It's a beautiful movie available at Amazon Prime right now. I'm in the Relief Factor studio. I want to remind you that even though it's Friday, I'm getting ready for hopefully a long trundle on Saturday. And I'm hoping on that long trundle that I have no minor aches and pains, which I think will be the case because I took it in the first hour. I've been taking it all week long, and I've been taking it for almost 14 years. I carry in curcumin, resveratrol, and omega. 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
1: This is an important...
2: U.S. and Iranian negotiators are in Switzerland for talks to work on key details of their interim agreement to end the Iran war. A team led by Vice President J.D. Vance is meeting Iranian negotiators, including Iran Parliament Speaker Mohammad Baghar Qalabif and Foreign Minister Abbas Araghchi Sunday. Pakistan and Qatar are serving as mediators. Iran says it has closed the Strait of Hormuz again over Israel's ongoing military campaign in Lebanon. The interim deal between the U.S. and Iran is meant to stop fighting on all fronts, including Lebanon. And France is in the grips of a severe heat wave leading to canceled trains, concerts, and sport events. Authorities have banned public drinking in red alert zones to reduce risks. This is SRN News.
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0: Welcome back, America. I'm Hugh Hewitt, the Hillsdale Dialogue. Last broadcast hour of the week is underway with Dr. Larry Arnn, president of Hillsdale College. All things Hillsdale at hughforhillsdale.com, the dialogues at least. 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We're going to switch topics now to a different part of the war, Dr. Arnn. Let me ask you now about Italy. Churchill has an unusual relationship with Mussolini, not unlike Donald Trump. He believes in personal diplomacy. So he writes Duce a letter in which he says, "Is it too late to stop a river of blood from flowing between the British and the Italian peoples?" In fact, it was too late. Now, Mussolini had decided to throw in with the jackals.
9: Yeah, and see, that corresponds. There are three things like this in the Second World War that are parallel. In this chapter, he talks about a letter he wrote to Stalin, who's allied with Hitler at the time. And then later, he will get a letter delivered to the Japanese ambassador, who's in Moscow, dealing with the Russians. So that comes up in the next few chapters. And in all three of them, he writes a personal appeal with reasons why they should not join the Axis, which, you remember, the Soviet Union was part of the Axis at this moment. Well, in the case of Italy, he talks about the old alliance and friendship in the First World War and before between Italy and Britain. They'd always been friends, or they'd mostly been friends. What does Mussolini reply with? Except the very thing that Churchill anticipated, and that was, we went to Abyssinia not threatening any British interest, and you organized the world against us. And Churchill was reluctant about that back in 36 when that happened, because he thought, you know, we may need these Italians, right? And how does it affect us exactly? We got the League of Nations to put sanctions on Italy, but they were heavily lobbied against, and so exempted from sanctions was oil. And Churchill writes of that back then when that was happening, willing to strike but afraid to wound is what we are. Huh. So the point is that these disasters that are unfolding have been prepared by what we read in the Gathering Storm, the years that the locust has eaten, right? Yeah. The failure to rearm, the antagonizing of Germany, but that's earlier, right? That's more generous people.
0: I want to remind everyone, you worked with Sir Martin Gilbert for years. What did he tell you about Mussolini? Because he's a very shadowy figure in the American imagination. We know him as a strutting, thumping fascist. But for a time there in the 20s and the 30s, he and Churchill got along, as did some of the civilized world. What did Sir Martin think of him?
9: Well, what do you think of him? Well, you didn't think anything about him. It's not in the documents. There's an interesting tidbit. Clementine Churchill met Mussolini and wrote to her husband about what he was like, and she was very taken with his galvanizing, powerful eyes. Thought he was a force. It's not a letter of approval of his politics. The impression that British people had, first of all, Italy was, you know, kind of a joke, right? You know, Italy has been a mess for a very long time, had been a mess for a long time. And the going concerns in Europe, the powers in Europe, were Britain and France and Germany. And so Italy was a junior partner, right? And so then some people thought that kind of good what Mussolini's saying. He wants to recover the strength of Italy, the Romans of Italy, right? And fascism, that comes from some bound together sticks that the Romans would carry called fasces in their ceremonies, right? To be a fascist in Italy was to be for the resurrection of the glory of Rome, the power of Rome. And so you wouldn't be entirely unsympathetic with that, especially when Italy, you know, like what they say, well, the famous thing they said about Mussolini was he made the trains run on time. You know, because if you live in a country and things don't work, like in L.A.,
0: I know what you're going to say. You're going to accept a minimum. And for a while, Mussolini did bring order, but then he brought fascism and its awfulness. We'll come back and talk more about that. I want to remind you all things Hillsdale at hillsdale.edu, including their online courses on World War II and on Churchill and on the Revolution as we approach 1776. 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Stay tuned.
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13: Welcome back, America. Hugh Hewitt with Dr. Larry Arnn. Hillsdale Dialogue underway, the last broadcast hour of the week. All things Hillsdale at hillsdale.edu. Dr. Arnn, you said you had a bit of a frolic and a detour.
14: I once had a galvanizing discussion. I went down to Guatemala to an academic conference, and the conference was staffed by some students at Francisco American University, a little Catholic school there that's kind of nice. And so I was taken with the students. That's my kind of people, you know. So I took about half a dozen of them out to dinner one night, and we talked. And I wanted to find out about them. What do they think? What's the world like, right? And this one particular young woman, who was the daughter of one of the organizers of the conference, a very good guy, she'd been to America. And I said, what do you make of it? And she said, everything works and everything is clean.
11: Huh.
14: That's Spencer Pratt and the governor candidate both, right? They're saying, look, we're falling apart here.
11: Yeah.
14: And you don't want to live in a system like that.
11: No,
14: well,
11: no.
14: Mussolini was cleaning some of that up and people liked it. And, you know, and remember Hitler, who's, you know, let's just say Hitler was a very bad man, right? On the other hand, what had Germany been through? I mean, it's their fault that they got hammered in the First World War. They hammered everybody else first. But then after that, there's this terrible inflation and disorganization and violence in the streets. And Hitler gets them going again, right? And he was very popular for a while. And Mussolini is sort of similar. You know, let's straighten this place out and get it going, get some vigor back, right? And Mussolini proved to be ultimately a weak man. We have that great letter in these chapters from his son-in-law, Count Ciano,
11: yep,
14: whom he executed, who he caused to be executed, and who turned on Mussolini. That's why he had him executed at the hands of Germany. He was in Berlin. And he writes what's true, and that is Mussolini was eventually completely mastered by Hitler. When Hitler took Austria in 1936, that affected Italian interests because Austria's over the hills from Italy. And Hitler was nervous about what Mussolini would think. And Mussolini let him do it. And when he did that, Hitler called him Duce. He said, Duce, I pledge eternal loyalty to you. But then within a year, Mussolini goes to see Hitler and wonders if he's going to be executed before he leaves the house.
11: And Ciano wrote, in that letter, he said he wanted... to tell people he's the only foreigner who was at close quarters with Hitler, that the world should not be ignorant of the fact that the misfortune of Italy was not the fault of her people, but due to the shameful behavior of one man. Which brings me to the last point of this hour. FDR, after Italy stabs France in the back, FDR goes on radio in America, gives a great speech denouncing Mussolini as the hand that held the dagger that has stuck it into the back of its neighbor. Churchill thought this was a great speech, especially because it was 5 months before an election in which FDR needed the Italian vote. And he said FDR was, quote, never afraid to run risk for the sake of his resolves. And one of those resolves was Great Britain should endure. Do you think that Trump has resolves the way that FDR had resolves, lines that he will not allow to be crossed?
14: Oh, yeah. Well, you know, first of all, he's very tough, right? Look what's happened to him, right? They were going to put him in jail and take his money. And he got running for office and won. He's very tough. I don't know Donald Trump well. I know him a bit. I do know that Trump is not slow to return a blow. Because he's what's this thing that's going on right now about the Justice Department defense fund for people who have weaponized government against them? He wants to protect his people, and also he wants to hit back. And that's natural. And, history will judge whether he goes too far with that or not. But he is certainly like that.
11: Is that when Churchill made a request of the United States, George Marshall, who's beginning to enter into this book, took 48 hours to inventory everything that America could give Great Britain and Stettinius, got it done, and FDR said, do it. It's sort of like when Nixon said, send every plane that can fly to Israel in 1973 in the Yom Kippur War. I didn't know about this until this book. 48 hours to inventory everything that we did not need for a bare-bones defense of America. Do you think we could do that today?
14: Well, we're short of weapons, right? So, yeah, but we could, in an emergency, free peoples can do a lot. And it's, you know, just remember that, like, in, if you read the story of the Russian Revolution, and Solzhenitsyn, you know, is publishing these five volumes called The Red Wheel that are awesome to read. They're really good. And if you read that, you find out that the place, Russia's fallen apart in the last days, right? And orders are not carried out and stuff like that. Well, we reacted fast and we were united and we fought very well in that war. And we did a lot through a lot of setbacks. So, yeah. And, you know, we could move.
11: We can move, and we chose to move, and we will talk more about how Great Britain actually did mobilize quite well. 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
0: The Answer.
11: Welcome back, America. I'm Hugh Hewitt. I want to take a moment before we close out this week's broadcast to ask Dr. Larry Arnn about where we are in defense spending, where we are in preparing, not for the war that's currently paused, but for the next war and the war after that. As, of course, Britain didn't prepare in the 30s, and they barely survived the 40s. What say you, Dr. Arnn?
14: You know, this big bill that they're talking about, a trillion and a half for defense.
11: Yeah, $1.5 trillion.
14: Yeah, that's big restocking, and we need that.
11: We need to build the right things. It's the big challenge about that, and you know some of these tech people better than I do. There's a generational jump in weaponry, and we talked about it earlier as to World War One and battleships, World War Two and aircraft carriers, and now in the Persian and Arabian Gulf and in the Black Sea. We're learning it's just a brand new world at sea. We'd better be building the right stuff. Do you think we are?
14: Well, I heard the sage Palmer Luckey talk about that. And he says it takes 10 years to revolutionize the American military industrial base. And for most of the next five, we're going to be building more of what we got. And we can add a lot, too. But, we need to replenish the stocks of the stuff that we have invented and know how to use and have. So it'll be a transition, right? You know, I even think that the Chinese Navy's getting so big and the advantage is going to grow. There's a moment of danger, a 2 or 3 or 4 year period of danger coming up right now. And so we should replenish the stocks of what we got. We should buy as much as we can of the more innovative things that should be cheaper. Palmer Luckey said that he would be disappointed if in 10 years the defense budget was not half or less what it is in a normal year now, and that we're not more lethal after it too.
11: Well, you know, it may be, maybe it was Churchill said, God loves the United States and drunks. It may be that the Chinese spent 25 years building ships that are not useful to the next war because of what we're seeing with the revolution underneath the water and above the water. We shall see. Dr. Larry Arnn, all things Hillsdale can be found at hillsdale.edu. All of the prior Hillsdale dialogues are found at hughforhillsdale.com. Thank you for listening. We'll be back next week, same time, the last broadcast hour of the week. Until then, let me remind everyone you also ought to watch The Story of Everything. The Story of Everything from the Discovery Institute debuted in theaters to a very, very, very positive audience set of reviews. Just look at Rotten Tomatoes. It's now on Amazon Prime, streaming for your convenience on Amazon Prime. You'll be blown away. Beautiful film, wonderful documentary on the history of science and intelligent design. You should watch that. Thank you, Adam. Thank you, Harley. And thank you, Generalissimo. I'm Hugh Hewitt, and I'll talk to you on Monday on the next Hugh Hewitt Show.
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1: 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WORL. Orlando. Orlando. Orlando. 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Orlando.
3: News this hour from Town Hall. I'm Mary Rose. U.S. and Iranian negotiators are in Switzerland for talks to work on key details of their interim agreement to end the Iran war. A team led by U.S. Vice President J.D. Vance will meet with Iranian negotiators Sunday. Officials from Pakistan and Qatar are serving as mediators. Iran has closed the Strait of Hormuz again over Israel's ongoing military campaign in Lebanon. The interim deal between the U.S. and Iran is meant to stop fighting on all fronts, including Lebanon. President Trump has threatened to impose tolls in the strait if a final deal isn't reached in 60 days. The Trump administration is intensifying its crackdown on Antifa, renewing its designation of the group as a domestic terrorist organization.
4: The Justice Department has charged 15 alleged Antifa members in Minnesota, accusing them of coordinating violent attacks on ICE agents and facilities. Officials say similar cases have led to arrests, convictions, and charges across several states, including Oregon, Texas, and California. The White House says it will use the full force of federal law to disrupt and prosecute organized violent networks. Ken Lorman reporting.
3: Measles is on the march in Utah.
5: Utah spent the past year fighting measles outbreaks in almost every county, and experts say there's no clear end in sight. Health officials worry measles cases will rise again when school starts and cold weather kicks in. International health experts are set to gather in November to determine whether the U.S. and Mexico will both keep their measles-free designations. Canada lost its last year. Bob Agner reporting.
3: Today marks the official start of summer. Astronomers say the summer solstice began at 4:25 Eastern this morning when the Earth's axis made its northernmost tilt toward the sun. More at townhall.com.
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33: This is Seth Leibson for townhall.com. As we celebrate our 250th anniversary as a nation, it is worth reflecting on what got us here and kept us going, living as we do under the longest-lasting constitution in world history. From the Declaration of Independence to the Constitution, our country's framers set about establishing this most successful of political governing structures because they understood a few truths. Given low polling about American pride these days, they are truths about which we may need to ask, are they still self-evident? We began this experiment declaring a recognition of something higher than man, the laws of nature and nature's God, and a creator, endowing us with a right to self-government and a recognition that we human beings are all equal, especially in our inequality before God. Rights to life, liberty, and the pursuit of happiness are not given or tolerated by government or man, but God. Our founding fathers all understood and enshrined this force, but too many here have forgotten or unlearned this. Sadly, just now, we need a great relearning.
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9: Pontus polling that the initial reaction, the preliminary U.S.-Iran agreement, is overwhelmingly popular. 56% approve, 13% disapprove. So that's 4x the number, and then some, more than 4x approve over disapprove. And we're just getting started here. So let's see if this thing can cook. And just note all the panickins, all the people acting like America has been disgraced and embarrassed. This has all been entirely consistent with Donald Trump's foreign policy for really decades, but certainly the last 10 years. He was never a regime change guy. He was never a boots on the ground guy. He was always a bomb the bad guys quickly and leave guy and try to broker new deals so that new countries can come into the fold economically on a global scale. This is it. I have to say this every show, and I will continue to say it every show until the message becomes crystal to everyone. I will give you an update on the piece right now, and being that it is the Middle East, peace in the Middle East over the last couple of days has looked like light war. That's basically what it is. The president summed this up earlier during this process, that the cycle tends to involve just a certain amount of skirmishes all the time. There's almost never a pure peace. And that's what we've got in the first couple of days. Iran is, of course, state sponsors of the Hezbollah terrorist group that is a huge part of the fabric of Lebanon. And there's back and forth between Israel and Lebanon. Lebanon initially killed 4 Israelis during the ceasefire, and Israel responded, as they often do, with way more force than Hezbollah did. They launched 80 missiles into Lebanon, killing more Lebanese or more Hezbollah members as well, but also civilians always get caught up in this because of Hezbollah always strategically putting terror assets in civilian areas. Israel said they want to empty the villages, which I don't love that rhetoric from Israel, which has been pretty consistent over the last 4 months. Israel has never missed a chance to use unhelpful rhetoric. Sorry, I say this, as I always note the caveat, deeply pro-Israel person. Always seems like they're getting the wrong rhetoric going on. So this is typical. It's not good. And it's why Trump is mad at Israel, is because Trump is calling on people to not be typical, to do something different, to try to do something that could maybe broker a broader peace. But breaking news, as of this morning, there is now a ceasefire in effect in southern Lebanon after weeks of violence has been escalating and 4 Israeli soldiers being killed overnight, and Israel, of course, launching retaliatory attacks that dwarf the initial attacks. So all of that makes sense. It's all how it is. And again, watch your panickins. Keep an eye on the panickins, the people who are freaking out on Israel, dead wrong, and the people who are acting like this is not a peace, dead wrong. All of this is stuff that gets worked out, and this always happens every single time. Whenever there's a peace announced, there's always 48 hours of people frantically bombing people and then saying, okay, we'll back off now. So this always happens. And what's noteworthy here is the agreement was reportedly brokered by Qatar, or as it is pronounced in D.C., gutter. And it's amazing because another one of those countries that is largely a U.S. ally now, that at the beginning of Trump's first term, we would have seen as probably an enemy, adversary, and now is being very helpful, trying to broker peace in a region that has been fraught with war for as long as I've been alive and then some. So President Trump in the White House, according to Fox, sending a message to Israel warning the country needs to moderate its response to Lebanon. It's been crystal clear that this has been consistently the message from President Trump. Israel has not taken the message yet, but it does seem like as of this morning, there is hope that we're going to move forward in a productive way in that light. And so, of course, the world is very happy about all this stuff, and people are seeing it, particularly people with money on the line. The Dow continues to tick up. S&P continues to tick up. NASDAQ continues to tick up. Oil, $77 a barrel. Brent's at $80 a barrel. This is all good stuff. And people are just feeling the pinch. People are really feeling the heat of the economy and the fact that the energy sector is just too expensive. And now there's all these reports coming out that with the latest AI wave, that there is a huge crisis in terms of memory, computer memory, a memory crisis. That means that Apple is now going to be raising all of their prices of their products, which affects a lot of people. One of the biggest companies on Earth and one of the companies on Earth that generates the most revenue. So a lot of the most commerce on Earth done through Apple, all this stuff. Trump is keenly aware of this, and he knows that given Iran's nature, we're probably going to be looking at several months before the dust settle on this thing. And so a lot of people are now in a spot where they could look like they got this wrong, and just pay attention to people who went way out on a limb and were extremely negative, because there are a lot of dynamics here that cause alignments and allies to go at each other. One of the things that I've been tracking, everyone's tracking this online, it's one of the hottest stories of the day, Giorgia Meloni, the Italian prime minister, who we all love at Breitbart, has been not helpful in this regard. And so, oh, good. I'm looking at this. I'm looking at this now. This is a lead story at another major website. And the one of Trump's closest allies in Europe for a long time, and was not helpful allowing us to use Italian bases during the Iranian conflict over the last 4 months. Trump sees this as a betrayal. If any of you understand President Trump, you will understand. You know that he regards betrayals, the disloyal, as worse than the enemy. He likes clarity. He doesn't like to get stabbed in the back. If you're going to stab him in the front. So he doesn't like people who were formerly his allies. I'll tell you, I can guarantee you that if there's ever negative coverage of Trump at Breitbart, and there is from time to time, a lot less this term than the first term. But the first term was quite a bit. Even though overall I think his first administration was successful, there's a lot more. I had a lot more problems with it than this current one. But when we put up something negative, I always hear about it. Always hear about it from someone. And part of it is because we're seen as largely in the tent. And so if you see someone who is in the tent betray you, he really does not take kindly to that. So what he said about Giorgia Meloni is that she was begging him for a photograph with him at the G7. And sounds just like trash talk from him. And Trump also said he felt sorry for her. And she fired back saying that Trump's statements are fabricated and she's appalled. And I don't know why the president of the United States behaves this way towards his allies. See, that's the key here, is that you're his ally, but you wouldn't let him use the bases. And you're making a spectacle, because what ends up happening, the media loves to drive wedges. And Trump knows the media better than anyone. Recall, he was the biggest TV star on Earth before he became president. You guys might remember that. So what happens is that if Breitbart puts up something negative about Trump, then the media sees, oh, let's drive a wedge between parts of Trump's coalition. Giorgia Meloni, his top ally in Europe, if she's not helping him with the bases, then let's use that to drive a wedge. And that actually does more harm to the movement than if the Washington Post or New York Times or MS Now says something more negative about Trump, because they always do that. CNN's always negative about Trump. So it's one of these things where, you know, Spain is always negative about Trump. They never say anything nice about Trump. So it's not newsworthy. That is the proverbial dog bites man. Not newsworthy. But when Meloni is negative on Trump, that's man bites dog. That's interesting. And the media uses that. Trump's keenly aware of this. But Meloni insisting that she Italy and I never beg. She's taking the bait. She's taking the bait, and she's being hysterical about this, and hopefully they all make up, and they probably will. So I think that is probably where this is going. But overall, Trump still getting the W so far, and more great news. If Israel and Lebanon, this peace is real that we got announced this morning, it even enhances a deal that's already popular and could conceivably get better. It's the Middle East. We will be cautious. We're not weighing in 100% yet, but things are looking promising. More on all this when we return on Alex Marlowe Show.
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9: And so I don't think that just because NBC and ABC and John Carl are obsessed with this thing, and they shouldn't be, and they should be on other stuff. They should be on their actual problems facing Americans. The whole goal was to make this place classier. So let's do it. It's the Trump's a builder, and let's get this done. I don't know who's responsible. I'm not naming names, not calling anyone out in particular. But there's a lot of people who are saying, oh, well, we shouldn't care. We should care. We should care. And if Obama was president or Biden was president, we would say this is a problem and we got to fix it. So I hope they sort it out. And yes, we can walk and chew gum at the same time. We can police fraud and we can win wars and also have a nice area where our national monuments are, National Mall. Okay, that's my take. So it's a feel free to do with that what you will. All right, back to some fun stuff. So the Barack Obama library opening has been nonstop fun. All of you are going to get sent this video over the next day or two of Joe Biden wandering around on the stage, seeming lost. I don't need to play it. It doesn't. There's no audio component, so it's unjustifiable for a show that, yes, we were on TV, we were on YouTube, we're on Rumble, but largely a radio show. No justification for that. But I will play some clips of some of the speech.

0: everyone, you know how good we have it right now that we got Woody from Toy Story. Toy Story 5 is coming out this weekend. I'm going to go see it. You know why I'm going to go see it? The whole premise is that the analog toys are fighting with the digital toys. It's one of the best previews that I've ever seen, and I'm going to see it. I'm going to check it out. So it's the, look, I know that I don't like patronizing evil Disney, but it sounds good. So, and I got a bunch of kids, and we got a lot of Saturday afternoons wandering around looking for stuff to do. So I don't know if I'll see it this weekend, but I will report back if it's any good. But Tom Hanks is a lifelong card-carrying Democrat who is just mocking MS Now. For having no viewers, they have no clout, they have no say, they're completely irrelevant other than for providing cuts like that for us to make fun of them. I also really enjoy that that's reporter Jacob Sobrov, who is also a Harvard Westlake alumnus and same high school that I went to, famed, one of the top schools in the country, and one of their more beloved sons because he is radical left-wing politics and is one of the guys who's rode hard for open borders. This is one of the biggest open borders advocates in American public life, and it's just great to see him mocked by Tom Hanks. Wasn't expecting that, and that's a clip that will live in infamy, and I love it. All right, David Letterman also was there, and he had a couple of choice cuts that were being passed around. Let's play 14, guys.
1: There was a lot of presidents up there, but one was missing. Was he missed?
2: I don't even want to get started here because that taints the spirit of the afternoon.
1: Well, you know what? Touche. I appreciate you.
0: So he says that it taints the spirit of the afternoon to trash Trump. Things are changing. People are getting it. Letterman, another guy, radical left-winger, and he still is just, I don't really want to trash Trump because he's talking about Trump was not at the ceremony. And a lot of people are misinterpreting this, saying that it would have tainted it if Trump was there. No, it taints it to make it political when the politics is not helping the left. Making everything political is not helping them. And this is what MS Now can't help but doing. And there's Sobrov again, smiling, and he's got great flow, and he's got the cool guy glasses, but he's still getting dunked on again by left-wing celebrities who don't want to take the bait because they're aware it's not helping them. We'll be right back with more.
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1: With SRN News, I'm Mary Rose. High-level delegations from the U.S. and Iran are meeting in Switzerland today. Vice President J.D. Vance is leading the negotiations for the U.S., joined by mediators from Qatar and Pakistan. The discussions are said to focus on technical details of a memorandum of understanding signed last week. The talks come as Israel and Hezbollah accuse each other of violating terms of a ceasefire. Iran said it once again closed the Strait of Hormuz because of Israeli attacks in Lebanon. Three people are dead after a single-engine plane crash in Bowie, Maryland. State police say the Piper Cherokee went down at about 11:30 p.m. Saturday night with a pilot and two passengers on board. The plane was heading from Ocean City, New Jersey to Gaithersburg. This is us.
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15: White in a racial hate crime, it was actually a
3: Latin American individual, George Zimmerman, who was a white Latino, is the way the media tried to frame it, tried to cover their own behind, after they'd fought so much that Zimmerman had gashed in the back of his head, that Obama took advantage of that to try to divide the country politically. And then all the signature pieces of legislation, the Obamacare, was not passed without a single Republican vote. And the fact he was just constantly acting as though it was the Republicans who were unwilling to work with him, where he never moved an inch towards their direction to try to unify. Just such a divisive guy and a super boring rhetorician. I'll tell you, I've got a podcast coming out tomorrow with Emma Jo Morris where I play some of his cuts, some of his speeches with the opening of his library, and they're so boring I can't play them on live radio. I don't have enough time. I can do them on the podcast because I have an unlimited amount of time, but I can't. We've only got an hour here on the show. I'm not going to make you listen to Obama hem and haw. I will make you listen to one Michelle Obama cut, though. This is cut 8, please, guys.
4: Immigrants proving what it truly means to be a dreamer. These folks aren't Americans too. They are America. They are the beating heart of this country. They are us and we are them. And to ignore this simple truth, to refuse to respect the contributions and experiences of people who aren't exactly like us, y'all, it puts us all at risk. Failing to see the humanity in all people puts us all on a slippery slope.
3: So many straw mans in this, that just because we don't want illegal immigration invaders coming into our country and being treated as if they're not just only Americans, but they're the best Americans, which is what the Obama wing of American politics has done, it's harming the country immeasurably. We can't afford it. We can't afford the schools. We can't afford the health care. We can't afford all the crimes taking place. Trump was just talking about how Mexico has been completely overtaken by the cartels. Why do we want invaders to come into our country nonstop, unchecked? So if you guys think woke is dead, no. It's latent, it's dormant, it's coming there. LA City Council took a major step towards letting non-citizens vote. So they're trying to get non-citizens to vote in LA, a city that was ruined by illegal immigration, the original sin of LA and California. Illegal immigration ruined the schools, ruined the health care, made school unaffordable, made it so that the left kept collecting untoward amount of taxes, driving normal families out, letting the killers and the junkies take over the parks instead of the families. All that started with illegal immigration, and now they want to make illegal immigration, illegal aliens able to vote. Why? Because they don't believe in citizenship. They just believe in enshrining their own power. It is a clear divide in this country. There's nothing clearer. And the fact of the matter is that she would give this speech when we learned that there was a massive plot on the UFC event at the White House by a dreamer, one of Barack Obama's dreamers, one of the best Americans around, an illegal alien who came here from Mexico, part of the Dream Act. That was the guy who was the ringleader plotting to blow up the UFC event with a huge multi-level terror plan. And she's out there touting the dreamers and lecturing the rest of us. The sanctimoniousness of the Obamas. Good. I hope they keep giving me content. That's why I love the new Obama library. I can't get enough of it. The UFC event continues to bait all of the suckers and losers out. All of the unfun people who have lost any joy in their lives. Here's a Boston College history professor talking about what the UFC fight was like over the weekend. Play cut 16, please, guys.
15: What you are watching Trump do right now is deliberately tear that apart. And he is doing so on the same cultural argument, of course, that people used to back the first Gilded Age, that is these culture wars that turn white Americans against marginalized people of color.
16: Right.
15: That's the bottom line there. So, I mean, it's not really a stretch to say that the same impulse that created the UFC fight on the White House lawn is the impulse that really pushed lynching in the late 19th century.
3: So that's a woman named Heather Cox Richardson, who has a huge following online, one of the most popular historical writers, clearly someone on the far left, who just very declaratively and as if she knows the truth says that anyone who wants to watch combat sports at the White House, this is the same culture that got us lynching. Of course, this cheapens lynching. It makes it so that anyone who was lynched, like, wait a minute, are we sure it's the same as guys doing prize fights? Like, that's the same? Like, what if your family has in their history someone who was lynched? Or someone who was involved in a lynching It was a real thing that happened, not as often as the left would like to think it happened in their effort to try to pretend like we have a horrific country. But overall, it did happen. And doesn't it cheapen it to suggest that it's the same mentality when there's a lot of people, whites and blacks, fighting each other while whites and blacks watch and people have a great time doing it? That's the same as lynching? And what's interesting in that clip, if you're watching the footage, that was on Abilio Jim Acosta's podcast, formerly of CNN. And he's sitting there with his horn-rimmed glasses on, smiling and laughing along, as if it's some sort of a brilliant point, and it's really fun to make this point. Not only is there no pushback, that's absurd, and in fact, it really does cheapen anyone who has a legacy that goes back to lynching. Like, it kind of cheapens their whole family struggle here to act like this is the same mentality. And who are you, white lady, to tell us that? No, Abilio Jim just sits there and just goes, genius. Yeah, you're incredible. It is just the bubbled nature of this stuff. It's really, it means we just have to keep winning. We have to keep winning because if we ever lose again, these are the people who will be in charge, the people who want illegal aliens voting in L.A., and the people who think that lynching is the same as a combat sport at the White House. You almost don't even want to spend the time debunking the arguments because any sane person knows how insane it sounds. All right, let's go back to having some more fun. The Knicks owner, James Dolan, he was throwing shade at Zohrab Mamdani. I don't know James Dolan's politics. I was trying to look into it. He seems pretty neutral. I don't think he's like a political guy. But Mamdani gave a viral speech at the Knicks parade over the weekend. And he was doing all this name dropping, and he's got rhetorical gifts. He does. And I like boosting Mamdani because, first of all, he is an actual communist. I think he's an Islamist. I think he's pro importing the third world to replace Americans, which I think is useful to see that experiment take place. And also, he'll never be president because he was born in Uganda. And recall, J-Lo herself, Jennifer Lopez, Jenny from the Block, she said herself that you have to be born in New York to be a New Yorker. So thus, Mamdani is not a real New Yorker. Donald Trump, on the other hand, born in Queens, is a New Yorker. So important to note that. We repeat that now and again on the show. But James Dolan, the Knicks owner, watched Mamdani give this speech where he's name-dropping all these Knicks who were in their prime while Mamdani was, you know, living in Uganda, presumably. And then now Dolan comes up and he actually says that I don't need your vote. I don't need to quote you because if you're a real Knicks fan, you already know it. Obviously throwing shade at the 10 minutes of name dropping that Mamdani was doing during his speech, which is, it looks like a good speech if you're giving it in speech and debate class. But there is something that just reeks of calculatedness, inauthenticity, and just a throwback to politicians that woo over, I think, simple-minded and midwit level intellects. But it's really cool because this Knicks news cycle, and I had a feeling it was going to work out this way, it has just looked so good for normal people. It's the trying to get people to politicize this team has just totally backfired. We learned that Jalen Brunson like prefers the taxes in Texas to New York. We learned that the owner of the Knicks doesn't like Mamdani trying to take credit for the team when so many people have really been truly with the Knicks for such a long time. When people try to act like it was inappropriate for Trump to show up at a game, then people were reminded that Trump has been going sitting courtside for decades and decades and is clearly a fan. And there's never been an instance, there's not one data point to suggest that those who try to co-opt this team with Taylor Swift brand activation, Democrat Party activist Taylor Swift, that's actually been effective at all in terms of courting people. Because the left is not cool, and the right is cool. One of the players in the Knicks, Tyler Kolek, was stopped by police. And I have to tell you that this is, Tyler Kolek is a Caucasian man, not one of the stars of the team. Not a household name, wasn't a name I was familiar with, but someone who's on the team, and he was stopped by cops because the cops thought he was a fan. And I will tell you that this level of racism is beyond belief in this country. To stop a white man who was on the basketball team simply because he's white, which is what it was, right? It's a, that was a, they got confused because he's a white guy, because the NBA, I mean, largely black guys. So this was racism. Guys in the booth, am I out of line here? That they stopped the white guy for racist reasons. This is the equivalent of, you know, Mayor Bloomberg stop and frisk, just stopping black guys. We all knew that was racist. Would he have been stopped if he was black? I don't think so. Thus, it is racist. And we need a deep investigation into this. Also, Tyler Kolek wearing a Knicks 1993 NBA World Championship shirt, which a lot of people are attributing that to a subtle shout out to President Trump, who was mocked for, I guess, not knowing who the Knicks were when it was. What was the story exactly? It was that there was the it was Hochul. What did she say exactly, Sean? Well, we'll look this up during the break, and I'll come back to this. But this is where it was a subtle nod to Hochul implied that Trump didn't know who were on the Knicks team in a championship year. She got the year wrong. I think that's what it was. But I'll look this up during the break. But anyway, people are just nonstop making this fun. And I'll tell you what's not fun, though. Canada World Cup soccer match ending in a brawl. Those Canadians and the Qataris fighting even after the 6-0 win. I love that stuff. It was a brawl between Canada. Canada was out there. Maybe Canada's getting some stones, standing up to Trump, and now they're fighting at the World Cup. Look, you love to see it. It's spectacle. It's sport. It's combat sports. And I'll tell you, it kind of reminds me a lot of lynching. We'll be right back.

0: War of 1812, our nation fought and won America's religious freedom. Today, that constitutional right is being assaulted once more from within.
1: Religious liberty and rights in general were under attack. We all of a sudden became the enemy.
0: In the important new documentary by Dawn's Early Light, anti-Christian bias is exposed at the highest levels of government.
2: I got 6 months house arrest, 5 years probation.
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0: 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The governmental hostility and prejudice is uncovered, and Trump's fight to restore our constitutional liberties and religious freedom.
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8: Hi, I'm Derek Hicks, and this is an American idea that changed the world. The idea of a limited government. Government throughout history has been ruled by force. They have ruled with a heavy hand and offered the people very little freedom. Then America entered the scene. America was different than any other government the world had ever seen. 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Maybe it would be wise for us to remember the words of President Reagan. As government expands, liberty contracts.
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16: We in New York, all on the management side of things. And I joked that taking a job with Andrew Breitbart as a, you know, first as a writer, blogger, and then as the editor of the video site and starting a streaming radio show, that it was the same thing as buying a red Corvette, you know, in your midlife crisis. This was my midlife crisis. I decided to just say, you know what, my life that I've been living up until now, other than, you know, my marriage and my kids, everything else was less than fulfilling. I liked it, but I didn't love it, and I didn't feel like I was making a difference. And from the moment I started working with Andrew for a year for free without any income, I knew that we were going to make a difference.
17: I was just reviewing. I'm making a clip reel of myself so I can do some speaking, and I was. I had to revisit all these old speeches. I made a point in a speech I'd forgotten that I made, which is that us beating Roe v. Wade is like a whole blueprint for anyone who's bummed out right now and feels like progress is too slow. Roe v. Wade was a total leviathan in American culture. And we slowly, methodically chipped away at it, making the court, molding in our image, making it more conservative brick by brick. And it didn't, that was the proverbial Rome didn't get built in a day. And then now we're in a spot where it got overturned and it just happened. And it just like, boom, it was over. Like, it happened all at once, but it really happened over, you know, 20, 30, even 40 years.
16: Oh, it was climbing Mount Everest.
17: Yeah, exactly. And we did. We summited it. And it's now we got a bunch of other issues getting to people stop getting the abortions that they can get. But overall, right. it was a pretty big summit. And it's a great thing because you see so many people in our online age who are just super focused on, if I don't get everything I want today, then everything is for naught. And I just,
16: Alex, go ahead. Is such an important point because we don't stop for a minute and recognize our victories. And look at the border, for God's sake. You know, everyone's screaming about whatever the issue of the day is, because Trump was so effective with Tom Homan, with Kristi Noem, with the entire team in the first 2 months of this presidency. And the border is absolutely locked down, something that we've been told for the last several decades they could never achieve. And he did in a couple of months. And we've like, okay, well, let's move on. No. Stop for a second and recognize and celebrate that victory, because, by the way, it can be reversed with one election.
17: Well, I had a bunch of topical things to bring up with you, a bunch of stuff in the news. I want to talk about the musical business if we had time, but of course you don't have time. But this is good because this is so effortless to talk to you, Larry, my old friend, and one of the most capable commentators in the whole business. The morning host on Salem, Mark Halpern's two-way podcast that he does every day, editor of Town Hall, author of fantastic material, both written in book form as well as in they can't see it if you're flashing it. If you're there you go. I'm giving you media training. So not only do you read anything he writes, but Shameless Liars, I want you to pick up now and listen to him perform the audio. He's a performer, ladies and gentlemen. But most importantly for the day, LarryCruz.com.
16: You can see the jazz hands.
17: LarryCruz.com. It supports the whole family. It indirectly supports my stuff as well, because we want Salem doing well. So this is a big thing. All right, cool. Anything you want to hit before I let you run?
16: Well, you mentioned Broadway musicals.
17: Yes.
16: Not that we can get too deep into it, but here I'll give you a perfect example.
17: Please.
16: I'm going to London. I've been to London once before, but I wasn't able to see a show when I was there. Next week, I'm going to London for this is actually another hat that I wear. I co-host the Kevin Roberts podcast for Heritage Foundation. It's a. Of course, I have another podcast and I'm going to London. We're doing a special in London on the Kevin Roberts Show podcast. And I'm going to have one night free while I'm there in London. And I've decided that I'm going to see a show in the West End. First time in my life. What am I going to see? The show that I saw 30 years ago, Les Miserables. That tells you everything you need to know about the current state of the Broadway.
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4: This hour from Town Hall, I'm Mary Rose. Vice President J.D. Vance said as U.S.-Iran talks took place in Switzerland that there's a chance to improve relations with Iran after the interim deal to end the war. But back in the U.S. on Sunday, President Trump warned of renewed strikes if Iran continues to support Hezbollah militants in Lebanon or closes the Strait of Hormuz, saying he could order the U.S. military to hit Iran very hard again. Counting down to midterm elections, House Speaker Mike Johnson says he's confident Republicans will hold on to their majority.
5: We've got great candidates, an extraordinary record to run on, a great environment, and meanwhile, the Democrats are going stock raving mad. As you can see, there's an insurgent left has taken over the Democrat Party. The Marxists are taking control. They're openly running as socialists and anti-Semites and everything else. And I really, really like our chances in the fall. I'm convinced we're going to win.
4: All 435 House seats are up, while about one-third of Senate seats are on the ballot. Illinois Governor J.B. Pritzker has signed off on a new package of taxes targeting the tech sector. Correspondent Ken Lorman reports.
6: The measures hit digital advertising, cryptocurrency investors, prediction markets, and social media platforms, and are expected to raise more than $800 million a year. Illinois will also become the first state to charge social media companies based on user counts. Legal experts warn the plan could face constitutional challenges, and conservatives argue the taxes single out speech platforms and could chill online expression while tying up businesses in costly court fights. Ken Lorman reporting.
4: Evacuations are underway in a town south of Salt Lake City where a wildfire has grown up to 13,000 acres. More on these stories.
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22: Welcome to the Retirement Income Show. I'm Dave Stearns. I'm here with my buddy Michael Eastham, and we are your co-hosts on today's episode where we're talking about how there's always been and will always only be two ways to get return on your money. You know, Michael, it's amazing as we start to think about celebrating the birthday of America. We're getting ready to be 250 years old, and when you think about that, you think about how presidents change every 4 to 8 years, and the stock market, it began in 1792. It's 232 years old. These things are very old, and you know what's always been true and always will only be true? There is still only two ways to get return on your money. Isn't that crazy?
20: It is. In that explanation, I mean, you'd think it would just be simple to get return on your investments. And the fact is, investing is simple, but it's not easy, is it, Dave?
22: No, it's not easy. And I think it's really fun for our listeners and our podcast friends to join in with what we're going to be talking about here on this episode of the Retirement Income Show, so that we can help our listeners really understand there are complex terms. And I think our industry has done an incredible job of making it uber confusing. But when you boil it all down, there's still only two ways to get return. And I think that when our clients can really discern that, understand that, and think about it correctly, they can begin to kind of sift through a lot and make a lot of sense of their retirement portfolio. And that's what I'm excited about doing on this episode, Michael.
20: Yeah, no question. I mean, I think it's very important for listeners to understand both of the ways to get return, how each of those ways work, what kinds of investments go into each of those categories or buckets, if you will, that you're going to utilize when you're trying to get a certain type of return in certain stages of life. And it can be very confusing because, unfortunately, the industry just pretends like there's only one way to get return. And it's that same strategy that we learn when we're just starting to invest back in our early 20s. You know, we want to start putting money aside and just letting it ride for a while. And the fact is, because there are two ways of getting that return, you have to understand each one, and you've got to be able to shift at the appropriate time.
22: Well, you do. And I think that if I were a listener right now, I'd be like, could you guys just go ahead already and tell us the two ways you're talking about? I think I'm just going to unveil one way and we'll unveil the other way after the break. But you just alluded to it. And that is when you're 22 years old and you got your first job, you got to swing for the fences, baby.
20: That's
22: you got to hit long balls. You got to aim for 28% returns. You got to invest for growth, which is capital appreciation, which is realized or unrealized gains. 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It could also drop to 4. That's growth investing, and Wall Street acts like it's the only way.
20: 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Well, thanks again for being with us on this episode of the Retirement Income Show. I'm Michael Easton, in with my good friend Dave Stearns, and today we're talking about the two ways to get return on your money.
22: Well, Michael, we just unveiled kind of the first way to get return on your money when you're investing, not only as a 20-year-old, but as a 70-year-old in retirement. And it's the way that Wall Street kind of pretends only exists. And that is growth investing.
20: Yeah,
22: and in a minute, you and I are going to really kind of unpack that. But I think I just want to unveil that the other way to get return on the money, it's not nearly as exciting, especially if you're 30 years old. But when your paychecks have gone away forever in retirement, the idea of investing for income, growth, and income, yep, that's right, income is the other way to get return on your money. And again, Michael, there's only two ways to invest. You can aim for growth, you can aim for income, or you can aim for both. Let's unpack that a little bit.
20: Well, you know, the thing is, when we talk about income, most of the time we talk about how investing for income typically means that you're just approaching retirement or you're in retirement. And here's the interesting thing. I mean, as a CPA myself, that's been a methodology for me pretty much all my investing life. It's about cash flow. There are some really good authors out there. One of my favorites is Robert Kiyosaki. He's been around for decades now, and I'm showing my age. But the fact is, you look at somebody like Kiyosaki or even Warren Buffett, they always want to get income from their investments. And so it's not so much about where you are in your life cycle as it is about your personal investment philosophy. And the interesting thing is, as I mentioned, as a CPA myself, I got a lot of clients who are CPAs also,
22: yeah,
20: who haven't retired. They're just conservative investors and they like that type of a model. But most of the time, it's the growth strategy when you're still working in your younger years that's so appealing, because that's the sexy stuff, right, Dave?
22: It is. And what's so confusing with the messaging of Wall Street, if we could ask our listeners and our friends right now, hey, I'd love to see the show of hands. If you want to invest for income, now that you're going to be taking money out, do you need to take more risk or less? And they're going to say more, because what they've been told is if you got to take more out, you got to get more growth so you can make bigger withdrawals. And what I love that you just pointed out is, you know, that's actually opposite. When you're investing for growth, that's where you got to have a lot of equities, small, medium, large, whatever they are, international, AI, whatever. That's risky. You can make withdrawals if you get growth, but we're not talking about that. When you're investing for dividends and interest, it's way more conservative. I think it's just important before we jump in that our listeners understand income investing is investing for dividends and interest, things that produce that, and growth is investing for things that can really appreciate. You're talking about unrealized gains versus realized income.
20: Well, just think about owning a piece of real estate. A lot of our clients, and I'm sure a lot of our listeners, Dave, own rental real estate. And when it comes to owning real estate, there are two real ways you can earn money from rental real estate. One is obviously in the title, right? Rental. You have a contract with a tenant that sends you income. But the other one is holding that property for a long period of time with the anticipation that when you sell it at some point down the road, you're going to sell it for more than you bought it for. And that's the capital appreciation that you just mentioned.
22: Yeah. And that's a great example. You know, even in real estate, only two ways to get return. If you're a house flipper, know how to buy a house, maybe on the edge of town or a little bit of a rundown home, and you know how to put your magic on it and hope that interest rates don't change and hope the right buyer comes along and it all works out. You buy it at 100, you flip it at 140. That's a growth investment play, 40% growth. But if you're more conservative and you're retired and you want income, you buy those rental houses. And then, you know what, Michael, what's so amazing is even when the rental houses go up in value or down in value, you really don't sell the rental houses because even if they go down, your tenants are still paying the same income. It's very true with investing for income in the market.
20: And what do they say? Buy the worst house in the best neighborhood, and you have a real good chance of doing well over the long run. 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Well, thanks again for being with us on this episode of the Retirement Income Show. I'm Michael Easton, in with Dave Stearns, and today we're talking about the two ways to get return on your money. Well, Dave, as you mentioned, you know, real estate is another option in terms of investments for growth, and it can be for income. But there are other things besides just stocks and real estate. I mean, certainly you have things like precious metals. There's a lot of chatter about precious metals. Those are good for long-term growth. Even digital assets can be a part of a well-rounded, diversified portfolio with respect to those types of things. And then, of course, you've got all kinds of other private investments, again, depending on your risk level, that could certainly have some appreciation around them as well.
22: It's so true. And what's interesting is whether you look at gold or silver or Bitcoin, or even say maybe just a CD or a savings account, at the end of the day, they're positioned for capital appreciation or income primarily, which is the whole point of what we're talking about. Yep.
20: Well, Dave, there's lots more to come when it comes to understanding the two ways to get return on your investment. And we've got some big issues that we want to speak to on the other side of the break. So stay right there. There's lots more to come with the Retirement Income Show.
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20: 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We're so glad you're with us on today's episode.
22: Well, you know, Michael, there are some obvious advantages to investing for growth, and there are some disadvantages as well. The advantage of investing for growth is if you have a long time horizon and you've got a great set of equities, whether you bought them inside of mutual funds or whether you bought them direct and individually, over time, you really can't build wealth, I don't believe, in hardly any other investment class than equities, not only U.S. equities, but foreign equities as well. The disadvantage is that if you're retired, you just may not have as much time or want to take that much risk, but you still need some growth investing in retirement. But that's why at Fellowship Financial and the Stearns Retirement Group, we take an income first, growth second approach, because when you're retired, your desire for risk and your time horizon is all different than it was before retirement.
20: Well, Dave, there's no question. I mean, there are longer term needs that people have that require more money. And just one baseline one is inflation. I mean, you just see the cost of things getting higher and higher over time. And that means that you have to plan for it. And in many cases, what we see is that people can allocate, as you mentioned, income first, growth second. Simply means that your primary focus is on generating income because your salary is no longer there. So you have to have money to pay the bills and to do all the things you want to. But if you are in a good planning stage and you've already generated all the interest and dividends and dependable income that you need, well, then investing for growth with discretionary assets can be a good way to hedge for inflation. And that's one piece that a lot of folks miss. They think that if it's income only, or income first, that means that's the only option. And that couldn't be further from the truth. In fact, you've got a lot of folks who like the income approach and they use reinvested dividends as a way to hedge against inflation. And that can work very nicely as well.
22: And the parallel analogy of that would be if you've got a portfolio of rental houses and you don't need all of the rent to live off of and you've put some of the rent on the sidelines and you buy another rental house, guess what you just did while you're investing for income through real estate? You just increased your future income because you bought another rental house. It's entirely possible to do that through income investing. And so I'm looking forward to educating our listeners and friends on how to do that.
20: Yeah, that's a big deal. And making sure that you've got a good strategy in place is one of the most critical ways to ensure that you live that stress-free retirement or manage the stress, right? You've got to think about not only 1 year in retirement, you've got to think about 30 years in retirement. Because I always tell people, it's better to plan for 30 and only live 20 than to plan for 20 and live 30. 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

0: if Wall Street is, if you're going to be withdrawing more money, you got to earn more money through capital growth and appreciation. So therefore, right. I think our listeners are thinking, Michael, they got to take more risk to take more money out. That's just not true, is it?
1: It sure isn't. And it can be true. Don't get me wrong. You can invest in really risky investments that pretend to pay a high dividend or they have a high yield, which is a totally different topic, to tell you the truth. But and you can get tricked into all types of shiny objects that exist out there. But if your goal is to have a modest income-based portfolio, and especially in the types of investments and portfolios that we manage, actually, in most cases, we find that investors are taking less risk, reducing their risk dramatically from where they are. And the shocking thing to me is that most people think they have a conservative, quote-unquote, portfolio. But when we run it through our X-ray, our proprietary software that evaluates your current actual risk exposure, then we find that their risk is much higher than what they thought. In many cases, it's close to, you know, when the market dropped, for example, in 2008 by 55% or closer to 60%, then we're finding that a lot of people are at the 40 to 50% risk level in that portfolio, and they didn't even know it. Their advisor told them that it was a conservative portfolio or a modest portfolio, moderate portfolio. And yet when they find out that they could lose 40%, think about that. 40% on $1 million, that $400,000 drop. That's really a big amount of money when you're retired.
0: It is. And when they get to that point, people in my office, I then look at them and say, look, if I could show you a way to significantly reduce the level of risk that you're taking and increase significantly the amount of dividends and interest income, would you still like your portfolio? And it sounds like it's a facetious question, but it's not. And it blows people's mind. And so the reality is that there are a lot of conservative income investments. Michael, you and I talk about the universe of income generating investments. Right. Let's just start talking about some of them to help out our listeners and our friends. What comes to your mind at the beginning?
1: Well, the easiest one is individual bonds. And most people think about bonds and they hear, okay, bonds are less risky. And that's true if you own bonds the right way. And I mean individual bonds with the intention of holding them to maturity. Why? Because you have two very important contracts. You have a contract for income. That means you've got a dependable income stream that's going to land in your mailbox or in your bank account every single month. The other contract is a contract for getting your principal back when the maturity hits. It's called a maturity date. So contract for income, that sounds like a good thing, right? It's dependable. Yep. Contract for principal sounds like a good thing. It's safety.
0: The only thing we got to do is keep our stethoscope on that company, making sure it stays in business. But if our listeners and friends know that we're doing that, they can enjoy the true income that that bond gives them and the return of their par value or their principal. Another one just like it is a preferred stock. 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
1: 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Well, thanks again for being with us on this episode of the Retirement Income Show. I'm Michael Eastham in with my good friend Dave Stearns. Today, we're talking about the two ways to get return on your money. Well, Dave, another option is just blue chip stocks, value stocks that have a long history of income. And then they also have some potential for growth down the road. So that can give you kind of a two for the price of one option on these types of investment returns.
0: Yeah, you don't really have to leave the stock.

0: market, so to speak, to
1: right.
0: invest for income in that way. You know, there's something else, real estate investment trusts. You know, there's a lot of flavors of REITs that are out there, real estate investment trusts. But if you know how to analyze and research and find the ones that are really consistent, like the ones that maybe would be linked to tenants that might be medical tenants and things like that, staying away from some of the riskier REITs, now you got a little bit of growth and you got some income as well.
1: And of course, we're talking about publicly traded, not the yes. private ones, for most investors as well. Well, Dave, can't believe it, but we are out of time on this episode. It happens so fast every single week. We are so glad that you've spent some time with us. Today, I'm Michael Eastham, in with my good friend Dave Stearns. Thanks so much for being with us. Make it an amazing week with the ones you love, and we'll be back again soon with more of the Retirement Income Show.
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1: One of the topics we get asked about most is Social Security. Will it be there for me? When should I start? What's the best strategy? And so on. 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And that's why we're going to dig deep into Social Security on this episode of the Retirement Income Show.
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1: Welcome, everyone. I'm Michael Eastham, in with Dave Stearns. Thanks so much for joining us on this episode of the Retirement Income Show. And today we're digging deep into the topic of Social Security because So many times we talk to people that downplay Social Security, or they think, hey, it's not going to be there, or I'm not even going to worry about it, or I got to think about my retirement without Social Security. But the fact is, Social Security is one of the foundations of a good retirement. But the reality is, it's not ever intended to be the sole source of income in an overall retirement plan. Now, some people can live fine on just Social Security. But Dave, I don't know about your situation, but when you talk to folks, how big of an issue is Social Security?
0: Well, I don't like that perspective where people kind of poo-poo it and ignore it.
1: I agree.
0: You know, kind of like having maybe $1.5 million in an IRA and three rental houses and just downplaying your rental houses. You know, hang on here, boss. Yeah. Those houses, that's real. That's real income. And so I don't like it when people downplay Social Security. It's interesting, Michael, because even the people that downplay it, once we get up to the board, we start doing some financial plans, they begin to see that Social Security has a pretty big seat at the table.
1: Yeah.
0: And it's really important. So I'm glad we're going to be talking about it today. There's so much to talk about when it comes to Social Security.
1: Yeah, absolutely. I mean, I've seen situations where people, number one, they either don't want to include it altogether, or they're so stuck in the cloud about how does Social Security work in their particular situation that it's kind of like analysis paralysis, and they don't want to deal with it, so they just leave it alone and say, well, it'll work itself out down the road. And I'm a firm believer that you've got to look at real numbers, you've got to look at your individual situation in order to determine when is the best time to work with Social Security. What are the best ways to use it? I've seen situations where a client is very willing to draw down on their retirement assets so that they can push off the start of Social Security. And the only way they know why that's important or why it's a good decision is because we've talked about it and we've addressed it in the overall retirement and investment strategy.
0: Well, come to think of it, there's a lot of advisors that poo-poo it as well. And then therefore, they don't take the time to plan. I know that you and I use software with our folks that come in for a second opinion retirement review and our existing clients to look at the precision with the math. I want our listeners to know, maybe right out of the gates, that they can go to socialsecurity.gov, and our listeners and our friends, and if they haven't turned on their Social Security yet, they can go to the website, establish a login. They got to be careful about it. It's a little bit like Fort Knox, but once you get in, remember your user ID and your password, or the way that you signed up, your identification. Then they can download their report, and then that way their existing advisor can make it a part of their comprehensive retirement plan.
1: No question. I mean, understanding the tools that are available just to make life a little bit easier for you is the first step in the right direction. And if you have questions about Social Security and the role that it may play in your retirement strategy, then reach out to Fellowship Financial Group at 844-308-4861. 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Well, thanks so much for being with us on this episode of the Retirement Income Show. I'm Michael Eastham, in with my good friend and fellow financial advisor, Dave Stearns, and today we're digging into the magic of Social Security. Well, Dave, one of the things that that we hear as an argument so often, I don't consider Social Security because I don't believe it's going to be there for me. And so many times we have a conversation about the Social Security Trust Fund and will that money be there? And you have to think about the politics of the trust fund itself. Yes, there are some theoretical problems, but remember, the government has a unique ability to print money. And my guess is that they're going to continue to print money in some way, shape, or form. But if you were part of the political body that decided that all of a sudden you're going to wreck the Social Security benefits for millions and millions of Americans, I don't know what you think, Dave, but I'm guessing that that politician is not going to get reelected. And so when re-election is the number one thing on most politicians' mind, my gut tells me that bottom line is I wouldn't want to be that guy. And most likely, they're not going to vote it down. Maybe there's some potential changes for the younger generation, your kids or grandkids. But most retirees who are living today are not going to see a change in their Social Security for the politics involved, if for no other reason. What are your thoughts on that, Dave?
0: First of all, I couldn't agree more. I mean, you know, one of the things you talked about, I don't like the idea of trying to set up a financial plan about what might be tomorrow. We have to make decisions based on what we know to be true today. And so, you know, the argument about Social Security, it's not like we just woke up and Social Security is in danger. Are you kidding me? We've been having conversations for 25 years about Social Security is on a bad path. So that's not anything new. I know where I live, there's a bypass that needs to happen to come around the little town of Bishop. And you know what, Michael? They've been talking about the bypass where I live for 30 years. It's just now being talked about again. So the reality is that retirement lasts, we could say, about 30 years. And so what we don't want to do is react to something that might happen in the future with Social Security. And you're right. Who wants to be the guy that goes down in the history books of getting rid of Social Security? You know, the reality, Michael, is that we have the strongest economy in the world. I mean, yeah, it's the cleanest dirty shirt in the hamper, but nothing compares to it. And the reality is that I've even heard it talked about recently where if they can't fix it, they probably could put it as a line item in the budget. And as long as the dollar maintains its standard, you know, as the world's currency and the U.S. economy is by far the most amazing economy in the world, Social Security probably going to keep going. What are your thoughts?
1: Yep, absolutely. And the fact that so many people consider this, I think it is important for them to realize that, like you said, the argument's been going on for decades. And I've followed this for many, many years and watched what's happened to the trust fund. And the fact is that the trust fund goes up and it goes down. It goes up and it goes down. And I've seen that date, that hard line date that they talk about, not only get pushed back, but I've also seen the projected decrease either increase some years or decrease some years. And that's part of the reason why we want to help people realize that we're dealing in theoretical numbers there. We want you, from a retirement planning standpoint, we want you to deal with real numbers. What are the real numbers today, or what are they most likely to be in your situation? Because otherwise, there are so many variables that you cannot control. You'll end up losing sleep and not enjoying your retirement at all.
0: Yeah, I like that. I mean, the variables, you know, it's like when you decide when to turn on Social Security, it's math. You know, it's objective, but it's also subjective. You know, it's more of a gut thing. A lot of people are concerned about longevity. Maybe they don't have a lot of longevity. Some people might have a lot of longevity. Some people feel like they want to get the money while the getting's good. Some people say, you know what, I need more money in my go-go years than I will in my slow and no-go years. I mean, there's just a lot of variables. It's a unique and individual situation, including taxes and all kinds of things. And so I'm glad that you and I get an opportunity to talk about it today a little bit more, and as well, helping people that come in to see us figure out what's the right strategy for them.
1: 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Well, thanks again for being with us on this episode of the Retirement Income Show. I'm Michael Easton, in with my good friend, Dave Stearns. And today, we're talking about the magic of Social Security.
0: You know, Michael, one of those individual situations that could apply, and I'm excited about our listeners and friends hearing about it, but if you have someone that has a pretty high Social Security benefit and maybe a spouse that stayed at home or didn't work as much, And their Social Security benefit is a lot smaller. There's something called the spousal benefit. The technical definition of the spousal benefit is that the primary Social Security, the larger Social Security filer claims, and he or she is at their full retirement age or older, then the spouse, if they're at their full retirement age or older, they can get either half of the primary benefit, half of that benefit amount, or their own based on their own earnings record, whichever's higher. And that's pretty dynamic. Right. It doesn't affect the other one's Social Security, but that's what they're entitled to as the spousal benefit. It's pretty incredible, don't you think?
1: It sure is. And one addendum to that is that it doesn't make any sense for a spouse, a lower earning spouse, to wait beyond full retirement age to start that spousal benefit simply because of the fact that it won't get any higher. There's no deferred credit. So that's certainly something that you'll want to learn about before you make that decision. Well, if you could use an extra $250,000 or more in retirement, then you won't want to miss this next Social Security strategy. And we'll share that one with you next on the Retirement Income Show.
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1: 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Thanks so much for being with us. We're glad you're here. Well, Dave, one of the key questions that we get asked quite frequently is, when should I start Social Security? Or when should my wife and I, or my spouse and I, start Social Security? This is a tough question to answer for many people. And I want to share a story. Just recently, just this week, I had a discussion with a listener, and we did the math because he was really confused. He was a younger retiree and was really confused about when the best time to start Social Security for him and his wife. And it was so confusing to him that they had analysis paralysis.
0: Yeah.
1: And we looked at the numbers to try and help him figure things out. And of course, there were a number of other factors, but the difference between starting Social Security at 62 and starting at 70 for him and his wife was $3,600 a month. Now think about that for a second. That's life-changing money, because over a two-year period of time, that's $864,000.
0: Over a 20-year period.
1: Over a 20-year. What did I say?
0: Two-year.
1: Oh, two-year. Yeah, I'm wrong. Over a 20-year. That would be cool. Over a 20-year period of time, which is essentially the lower end of a planning cycle for retirees. When he heard that number, it was staggering to him. So he suddenly became motivated to think about, well, what can we do to try and push out that start date on Social Security as long as possible? So we're talking about life-changing money, and I don't know about you, but I could certainly use an extra $860,000 in my retirement.
0: That is absolutely incredible, and I know the report you're talking about. We use the same report at the Stearns Retirement Group, and I've never seen one quite that enormous, but that is life-changing money, and that is real. That's not hocus-pocus. I know we're talking about magic. That ain't magic either. Those are real dollars. And like you said, 20 years is not the full expected life cycle of retirement. So that's really good. What kind of cost of living adjustment were you factoring in? Was it 2 or 3%?
1: Okay, so you're going to laugh at this one.
0: Okay.
1: I didn't even factor any cost of living adjustment.
0: What in the world? Really?
1: It was just, well, yeah, just do the math. I mean, $3,600 times 12 times 20 years. That's $864,000. So it is very important, but you know, that's a larger number. Many times we see it's anywhere from $150,000 to $300,000 difference over the particular time period. But every situation is going to be a little bit different. But it makes you look at your planning, your retirement planning, a little bit different, because you did hit on a great point, and the cost of living adjustment is a huge issue over time that makes Social Security even more valuable. 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Thanks again for being with us on this episode of the Retirement Income Show. I'm Michael Eastham, and with my good friend Dave Stearns, and today we are talking about the magic of Social Security.
0: Well, you know, Michael, I want our listeners to think about what haircut and bonuses have in common, and that would be about nothing.
1: And how do they relate to Social Security?
0: Even a better question. Your partner Dave lost his mind, but thinking about what you were talking about when to start, for those people that started before their full retirement age, they think their Social Security is growing at 62, 63, 64. It's really not. It's just getting less of a haircut. At age 62, they're going to reduce the full retirement benefit by 30%. And if you started in between 62 and your full retirement age, which for most people is probably 67, you're just going to have less of a haircut. But when you get between 67 and 70, it's no longer a haircut. It's actually growing by 8%. Simple interest. So I think if our listeners can give you a call, me a call, tell us when they're going to die, we'll tell them exactly when to get started. Don't you think, Michael?
1: That would certainly make the whole process a lot simpler. And
0: yeah,
1: the funny thing is, we kind of joke about that, but I actually asked that question because when people are so wrapped around the axle about when to start Social Security and they want me to tell them when to start, then I just ask them, hey, will you tell me when you're going to die, and I'll give you the exact benefit, the exact best date for you to start to get the best benefit. And nobody has that answer. And I don't think anybody wants to have that answer, to tell you the truth. But we do the best that we can based on circumstances and some of the things that you talked about a moment ago, but we're going to dig into here as well. You know, every situation is a little bit different, but health and longevity certainly have an impact on when you start Social Security. Whether you're going to still work. You know, Dave, the new definition of retirement is you work because you want to and not because you have to. I'm a firm believer that the word retirement is not a biblical word. It's not a biblical mandate. So we work just because we're staying busy, we're keeping out of our spouse's hair, we're doing something that we enjoy doing, right? And like you and I enjoy doing this. And so that is a different definition of retirement. You work because you want to, not because you have to.
0: I think that's great. I really do. You want to get to that place, of course, where you don't have to work, but if you choose to work to stay productive, make contributions, you know, that's really good. So What about when people turn on their Social Security? You know, I get asked a lot, well, is it tax-free? Is my Social Security tax-free? Or is it taxable? And of course, we got some great news for them, don't we? The great big bargain. There's a little bit of help from Uncle Sam on your Social Security. What do you have to say to that?
1: Yeah, absolutely. I mean, the thing is, you've got some benefits. I mean, there are some income thresholds you have to know about. There's something called the provisional income, and that's a level. We're not going to get into the details of it. But the fact is that if you're single and your income is under $25,000, your provisional income is under $25,000, you won't pay any tax on Social Security anyway. But if it's as high as $34,000 or more, then up to 85% of your Social Security can be taxable. Now, those numbers change if you're married. The low end is $32,000. The high end is $44,000 for a married couple. But you do have to take that into consideration. But what you were just mentioning is the One Big Beautiful Bill Act that gave a married couple an additional $12,000 of deduction if you're 65 and up, at least for the next few years. That's not a permanent deduction, but at least for now, it certainly means that more and more Americans won't pay tax on their Social Security.
0: Yeah, President Trump was trying to eliminate it, but he doesn't get to write the bills. He just approves them or passes the legislation. And the One Big Beautiful Bill, I think what I've heard, Michael, is that with that extra $6,000 per person, especially for married filing jointly, when you add that to the already, if you're over 65, getting a $1,600 per person, or if you're blind, $1,600 per person, adding that to the high standard deduction, that's as much as $46,700 for those over 65 taking advantage of the One Big Beautiful Bill deduction. I've heard that 85% of most people won't be paying taxes on their Social Security. That's pretty awesome.
1: It sure is. And it's something that many people need to understand. You know, there are some higher income thresholds where that begins to reduce, where that deduction begins to reduce. And for a single, it's $75,000. For a married couple, it's $150,000. And if you're over those two thresholds there, you're not going to get the full amount of that extra deduction. 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Well, thanks again for being with us on this episode of the Retirement Income Show. I'm Michael Eastham, in with my good friend Dave Stearns. Today, we're talking about the magic of Social Security. Well, Dave, working with Social Security creates some planning strategies. And one of those is trying to determine, well, how much reliable income do you have in your current investments to supplement Social Security? In other words, are you invested for growth or are you invested for income? If you're invested for growth, a bunch of that is unknown, and we've talked about that many times in the past. But if you're getting interest and dividends from your accounts and you've got enough income, well, that allows you to put off Social Security for a little while longer or incorporate it into your plan over time, right?
0: It does, and it's really important that our clients know that they've got allocations right for Social Security. And you know what, Michael? Most of them don't, because they're working with advisors that are addicted to growth. At the end of the day, if you know you have sustainable, renewable dividends and interest, which is quite possible, not with mutual funds, but precision research and individual investments, then those people can really maximize their Social Security and the income from their portfolio.
1: Well, Dave, it happened so fast, but once again, we are out of time on this episode of the Retirement Income Show. I'm Michael Eastham, in with Dave Stearns. Thanks again for being with us. 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
12: From Town Hall, I'm Mary Rose. Vice President J.D. Vance said as U.S.-Iran talks took place in Switzerland that there's a chance to improve relations with Iran after the interim deal to end the war. But back in the United States on Sunday, President Trump warned of renewed strikes if Iran continues to support Hezbollah militants in Lebanon or closes the Strait of Hormuz, saying he could order the U.S. military to hit Iran very hard again. Florida Senator Republican Rick Scott tells the Salem Radio Network FISA needs to get passed in the Senate along with President Trump's Save America Act, as there is so much evidence of voter fraud that needs to be stopped in this country.
13: We got to secure our elections. I agree with the president. I don't care how we pass it. Pass it part of FISA. Pass it in pieces. Let's bring to the floor just a voter ID. Let's get that done. But let's get this stuff done. Look at California, where there's clear evidence that people have said, oh, yeah, I'm on Skid Row, and they gave me $2 to $5 to vote for Karen Bass. There's fraud. Yeah. We have to stop it.
12: He spoke to the Salem Radio Network. Visitors to one American attraction are being warned.
14: It could get dangerously hot at the Grand Canyon this coming week. The National Park Service says earlier this month, two hikers appear to have died on the Grand Canyon's North Kaibab Trail from heat-related illness. A third hiker died days earlier along the South Kaibab Trail after becoming ill from the heat. Now the National Weather Service has issued an extreme heat watch at Grand Canyon National Park from midday Monday through Tuesday, forecasting temperatures that could reach 110 degrees at the low-elevation Phantom Ranch. Park officials say temperatures at the bottom of the canyon are often 20 to 25 degrees hotter than temperatures at the rim. I'm Donna Water.
12: Three people are dead after a single engine crashed plane in Bowie, Maryland. More at townhall.com.
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17: Now that the Memorandum of Understanding with Iran has been signed, we the people are being inundated with lots of opinions about it. Here's what President Trump did. He simultaneously applied a carrot and big stick approach to the Iranian problem. Operations Epic Fury and Economic Fury brought Iran to its knees and set their economy and military back 15 to 20 years or more. Closing the Strait of Hormuz has changed the flow of oil out of that region, permanently crippling Iran's geopolitical influence. Iran now has incentives to turn away from its goals to destroy the U.S. and Israel. This change from previous efforts creates pressure within Iran's regime, which will force positive results. How far changes in Iran will go, history will determine. What cannot be disputed is Iran, for the foreseeable future, is now incapable of being the menace it has been for 47 years. This is Christopher Hart with your Answer Orlando, We the People Minute.
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0: All right, welcome to the American Adversaries Radio Show, and happy Father's Day to all you Papa Bears out there. We really do appreciate you for tuning in. Thanks so much for being with us tonight, as once again, we are coming to you on Salem Media Group's Big Beautiful Boulder, stronger and more important to listen to than ever before, AM 950 and FM 94.9, The Answer, WORL. 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And yes, indeed, we do have blue going and green, so you can see us on our Rumble channel, which is American Adversaries. And please become one of our Rumblers and like us and all that cool stuff while you are there. That was Pierce Outlaw pointing at you.
1: Hello, all you irredeemable deplorables, dregs of society, and bitter clingers. Happy Father's Day to all the men who work hard, provide for their family, who are faithful, and who stand willing to do whatever it takes to protect, love, and cherish their wife and kids. We need you now more than ever. Thank you for all you do. That was an ex post by Charlie Kirk on Father's Day 2023.
0: How about that? Boy, what a loss that was. I am the philosopher, political mad scientist, Christopher Hart. Jeff Sinis is on the bridge, and I am on the crystal clear Thompson Jewelers diamond microphone. Kathy Santomassino, Lair Adams will join us at 6 o'clock. Sunny, our gorgeous lady of wrestling, will join us at 7. And you can join us at any time at 407-774-8255. Got a lot of news. We got some news out of Lucerne, Switzerland, where the talks with Iran started today and abruptly stopped. And that was because President Trump told the Iranians, quit having your flunkies, the Hezbollah terrorists, attack Israel. So President Trump has been warning both sides to knock it off. And then he also went on to say, if you don't knock it off, I can't say exactly how he said it, but he said, I'll bomb the you-know-what out of you, and you might not effing even make it home. So the war of words has escalated, even if the action on the ground is not. However, it has escalated over there in Lebanon. We'll talk about that shortly. Got a lot of other stuff we're going to talk about as well. Got big Supreme Court decisions due any day now, probably this week, if not certainly the following week. And a little dust up with Jaja Maloney. How about that? We're going to talk about that because it's bigger than the two of them, Trump and Maloney. All right, so it is Father's Day, and that was a great tribute by Charlie Kirk. Unfortunately, his life was stolen from him by, this Tyler Robinson out there in California. And it was him, these lunatics, in this podcast world of fantasy, trying to draw other pictures. It was just what it appeared to be. This kid was deranged. He was in a relationship with a tranny, and Charlie Kirk was vulnerable. And he took advantage of the opportunity in a cold-blooded murder of Charlie Kirk. But, cold-blooded murders go on all the time, unfortunately, in our country. And many sons are killed in the process. And fathers, too. And take, for instance, this weekend in Chicago. As of yesterday, this doesn't include today, but as of yesterday, there were 22 shot and 5 dead. 12 of those shot were shot by some clowns that pulled up in an SUV and just opened up on a crowd of people. And that stuff, unfortunately, it's not unusual, and it goes on all the time. And fathers and sons have lost their lives day in and day out in these blue cities. I mean, just as a regular course of affairs. And it's truly a shame. President Trump called out Governor Pritzker and said, why isn't he on the phone asking me to help? I can certainly, you know, get the federal authorities in there. We can get the National Guard in there and do like we did in Washington, D.C. And by the way, when we say this violence goes on in Chicago, I hope you understand, we're not talking about the whole city of Chicago, right? We're talking about specific neighborhoods or the hood, however you want to say it. That's where these murders are occurring. And so in that sense, it affords us the opportunity to actually clean it up and stop it. But the local authorities, that be the mayor of Chicago and the governor of Illinois, are allergic to law and order in their cities. They would rather have the murder and the mayhem going on.
1: There's an acceptable number they're willing to lose to keep their power.
0: Absolutely. And it's a cry and shame. And a lot of it has to do with some of these kids don't have fathers or don't have father figures, or the father in their lives is not up to the task, or just for whatever reason they have strayed. But if you have a strong father and a society that supports strong fathers, it leads to less mayhem. And the statistics show that. When the black community had a strong family structure, meaning father and mother, and children not being born out of wedlock, there was a very low crime rate. And now you have the opposite. As the family structure has fallen by the wayside, the murder and the mayhem has risen up to fill the gap. And it really is a shame. And Father's Day should be, you know, a day where we appreciate fathers, celebrate fathers and fatherhood, and yet the left is doing everything they can to denigrate fathers and marginalize their role in children's lives. And the result, obviously, is not good. So we want you to hold all fathers in our prayers as we go finish up this Father's Day and look forward to, you know, just 2 weeks from now is 4th of July weekend, and we'll be able to celebrate this great nation. But there's at least five in Chicago that won't be, and Charlie Kirk won't be. And it's a shame. I mean, these are fathers and sons and daughters who have had their lives stolen from them because the left coddles criminals. And that's not to say murder wouldn't happen if they didn't do that, but it wouldn't happen in the volume, the numbers, that it does now. So, once again, and you know, Pritzker is, Trump just trying to take over the country. You know, he's destroying democracy. Well, I'll tell you what destroys democracy: rampant crime in the streets.
1: Yeah, and it's not just the absence of the fathers in the households, it's the absence of the households in church.
0: Oh, that's part of it, too. Absolutely. And worshiping our Father in heaven. So, anyway, on this Father's Day, we wish all fathers who are listening in our audience a very happy, safe Father's Day, the remainder of it. And then we pray that all fathers have a wonderful Father's Day, if they can. All right. In the meantime, we got a lot more we got to do right here tonight. And you are listening to the American Adversary Sunday evening 3-hour classic tour. And don't forget, after us, you got some great programming with the Joe Mullins Show, and then Pro-Life Radio, and then Armed American Radio with Mark Walters. And remember, you got one more week to get on over to Thompson Jewelers and take advantage of their annual disposal sale. That's right, ladies and gentlemen. Great markdowns on lots of great jewelry. Get over there and get you a piece or two before they're gone.
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8: How do you maintain your power going forward? You have the Senate that's
9: rebelling.
8: I don't think about it.
9: All I do is do my job. You know, I have more than 2.5 years. I have a lot of time. But all I do is think about doing my job. And we have other things, very big things that I want to do in the next 2.5 years. Some very impactful things. Things are happening that aren't good, and I'm going to straighten them out. And some things are happening that should be better, and I'm going to make them better. This is a great presidency.
0: All right. That was President Trump in an interview aired over this weekend, talking about he's got a lot more to do. By the way, he spent most of yesterday and today at Camp David with Secretary of State Marco Rubio and Secretary of War Pete Hegseth. And presumably they were there to... Well, they're all fathers. I guess they could be celebrating Father's Day there. But actually, ostensibly, they were there to monitor the quote-unquote talks in Switzerland, which seem to have broken down over President Trump scolding the Iranians for continuing to have Hezbollah attack Israel. and or at least not leaning on them to stop attacking Israel. So far this weekend, five Israeli soldiers have been killed, starting with, I believe we talked about on Friday. Did we talk about Friday? Four in a tank were killed. There was another soldier killed yesterday. And Prime Minister Netanyahu, he ain't going to mess around with that stuff. I mean, he's bombing the hell out of them and had a bunch of Hezbollah terrorists hold up in one of their command structures, which is, I believe was a tunnel.
1: Yeah, it took out 47 of them, supposedly.
0: Yeah. So anyway, President Trump obviously still has a lot to do, but he's already done a lot as well. And we'll see what may come of some of his work this week, probably. I can't be sure, but certainly within the next 2 weeks, the Supreme Court is going to issue some very significant decisions. The two main ones we're looking for have to do with birthright citizenship. Should anybody that comes here and plops a baby out, should that result in citizenship for the baby and then a citizenship by extension for the immediate family over time? That is a huge decision. And of course, the ramifications are going to be long-lasting. Now, I guess sort of there's no real, I don't want to put it this way, but for lack of better words, there's no real downside in the sense that if the decision doesn't go our way, it doesn't make things worse. It just keeps them as they are, which is bad enough. But at least it wouldn't make things worse. But if the decision goes our way, it'll make things a hell of a lot better.
1: Yeah, I'm interested in that one for the simple reason, is the court going to do the thing that is right and makes common sense, or are they going to go by the letter of the law? Because the 14th Amendment basically says that they are citizens without actually saying it. So I'm interested in that duality there. How do they go?
0: Well, that's an interesting question. I think Gorsuch, Thomas, Alito, and maybe Kavanaugh

0: The question is, are the fundamentalists, have they made a good enough argument? What I mean by that is, what were the intentions of the people who wrote and passed the amendment?
1: The intentions were clear. It was when the slaves were freed that they gave them citizenship, because they were many born outside the United States, kidnapped and sent here.
0: And it has to do with that jurisdiction stuff and all that. I mean, we've talked about it before. Once again, the question is, where are the sort of middle of the road justices going to go on this? And that's I don't know. I mean, that this one is sort of a roll of the dice. I mean, a flip of the coin, however you want to say it, in terms of the odds. However, the other huge decision that we're waiting for, I do believe the odds are pretty doggone good that we're going to get the decision that, in your characterization of it, is the correct decision, the right decision, and that the justices are going to decide, probably 5-4 or 6-3, that voting day means voting day. It doesn't mean voting week or voting month or voting weeks or months. And what I mean by that is this is a challenge to a law in Mississippi that was intended to allow voters to have their votes counted, as long mail-in votes counted, as long as they were postmarked by election day. A Republican National Committee challenged that law. They lost at the federal court level, but they won at the appellate court level, and we'll see what the Supreme Court says. If the Supreme Court agrees with the appellate court and strikes down this law, that means states like California can't do this, you know, endless counting stuff.
1: Or Pennsylvania or Georgia in the 2020 election. And during the oral arguments, Justice Alito was very clear in his statements on where the, shall we say, conservative wing of the court stood.
0: Yeah, well, you know, once again, that's the conservative wing. So the question is, you know, where are Amy Coney Barrett and John Roberts going to come down on this? And that's going to be, you know, I would give this much better odds of going our way, but nothing is certain until those decisions come out. So we shouldn't be having to wait much longer. I wouldn't be surprised if before the end of this week we have these decisions, or at least one of them, and next week we get either both or the other one. And because they're at the end of their session now, it wraps up at the end of June, and then they go on vacation and don't come back until the first Monday in October. So we can expect these decisions, and that's going to have a huge bearing on the upcoming election. The birthright citizenship is going to be a big issue in the election, and especially if it goes our way. And the other decision, if it goes our way, is going to change how, I think it's 16 or 18 states do their elections, because they will no longer be able to count votes that come in after election day, no matter when they were postmarked.
1: Yeah, and the also the birthright citizenship thing is a ticking time bomb politically for us, because the Chinese birthing tourism industry has sent over a million. They have about 1.5 million kids who were born in the U.S. that haven't reached the age of 18 yet, and when they do, that is a voting block. They can come back and vote because they'll be U.S. citizens.
0: Yeah, they have taken advantage of it, and there's a lot of other people who have taken advantage of it too. And this has got to be addressed in a way that does not allow people to take advantage of our citizenship rights. You are listening to the American Adversaries Radio Show, and that's the right thing to do. So stick around for more as we come back with our Sunday evening 3-hour classic tour. Just getting out over deep water now.

0: UN talks took place in Switzerland, that there's a chance to improve relations with Iran after the interim deal to end the war. But back in the U.S. on Sunday, President Trump warned of renewed strikes if Iran continues to support Hezbollah militants in Lebanon or closes the Strait of Hormuz, saying he could order the U.S. military to hit Iran very hard again. Vance met with Iranian officials in Switzerland with mediators from Pakistan and Qatar present. Extreme heat and dry, windy conditions are fueling several wildfires in the West, including an uncontained blaze in Utah that forced the evacuation of a small town southwest of Salt Lake City. This is SRN News.
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6: Environmental problem, not using hairspray and I'm going to ruin the ozone, okay? I'm in my apartment in Trump Tower. The building is totally sealed off, and if I use hairspray, they say, sir, you're creating an environmental hazard. That's not the kind of thing we want to talk about. But saving the Great Salt Lake, that's what we're going to be doing, okay?
7: That was President Trump last night, where he entertained the governors, Republican governors, at the White House, speaking to them about his hairspray. Okay, a federal judge, speaking of legal stuff, a federal judge in Washington, D.C., actually an Obama appointee, has denied Joe Biden's motion to suppress the tapes that were made when he was interviewed by, who was the IG guy, Inspector General, what was his name, having to do with the documents that were kept at his house. And this means that these tapes will be released. This is, if you remember, the IG had come to the conclusion Actually, it was a prosecutor.
8: It was a special counsel.
7: Counsel that came to the conclusion that, was it you or something like that? Wasn't his name you or something? Anyway, came to the conclusion that Joe Biden was just a forgetful old man. Now, this is while Biden's president. This is long before the debate performance and all that stuff.
8: Robert Hur,
7: that's right, Hur. And concluded that no jury would convict him because he's just basically a doddering old man. And of course, Biden does not want those tapes released because the tapes are indicative of what Hur said, whether you think that should have been grounds for him not being prosecuted is something different. But clearly, they show that he was in bad shape long before anybody on their side admitted it.
8: And it all feeds into what we talked about in the show opening on Friday on how the election case with COVID and all those indictments are going to happen. It's all going to come together. This is part of that.
7: That could very well. John Solomon is indicating this. By the way, he has stepped away from Just the News. I mentioned this the other night, but he stepped away from Just the News to, quote-unquote, assist the government in sorting through documents.
8: Yeah, specifically Devin Nunes.
7: Yes. And, of course, Devin Nunes is the director of the CIA. So the political intrigue gets even deeper and broader. And so, and evidently somewhere in these tapes, Biden says Obama's going to handle it, whatever that means. And of course, Obama is, you know, riding a bit of glory right now because they finally opened up his way overdue and way over budget presidential monstrosity.
8: Yeah, the Museum of Activism.
7: Yeah, which, by the way, if you go there, guess what you have to have?
8: I bet you it's an identification.
7: You have to have a federal ID. Just a state ID is not going to do it. You know, the one that has the gold star on it, right? So anyway, I don't know if it's bad news, obviously, for Biden, because everybody knows how bad off he is. We saw again another example of it just the other day when they had the opening ceremony on Thursday of the monstrosity, and he got left on stage and was heard saying, "Where's my granddaughter? Where's my granddaughter?" He probably was now thinking that Jill is his granddaughter. That's all I can figure out about, because his granddaughter was not with him. And I don't know if he wasn't talking about the granddaughter that Hunter has abandoned, right? So this is bad news for the Biden family and bad news for the Democrats, because it sort of reopens that wound. They've been actually kind of put out by Jill. This is why you're not seeing her around so much, since she did this little, what was it, a book tour or something like that? All of a sudden she's gone because they don't want people to be reminded of how much they screwed the American public with Joe Biden.
8: And somehow this man got 4 million more votes than any other presidential candidate in history.
7: Yeah. Well, if he did, it was by hook and crook. All right. So anyway, we'll look forward to those videos as much as we can. I mean, you have to somehow, in some sense, be a glutton for punishment to want to view those things, I suppose. But they are coming. All right. In the meantime, when we come back, we've got more on the American Adversary Sunday evening 3-hour classic tour. And I keep reminding you, because the deals keep waiting on you over at Thompson Jewelers. If you haven't gotten there, or if you have, you might want to go back and get some more stuff, because it's a good time to stock up for gifts and get something for yourself too. Thompson Jewelers at East Colonial Drive and Bumby for their annual disposal sale going on right now through the end of this week.

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6: Now, we found a hotel that had literally every room in it was the headquarters for a nursing group.
7: Where was that located?
6: It was in California.
7: God.
6: And, you know, so they're all just P.O. boxes. They're not actually doing any nursing care.
7: Nuh-uh.
6: They're just collecting money. And as we now know, a lot of the money that was, you know, was going into the Somali community for autism care. There were these phony autism care houses.
7: Yeah.
6: And a lot of it was ending up with Al-Shabaab in Somalia. So,
8: of course, is Robert Kennedy Jr., and he was talking about some of the fraud in California, just some of it. I mean, it's ridiculous the amount of fraud in California, probably more fraud than all the other states combined. We thought it was bad when there was $9 or $10 billion worth of fraud in Minnesota. Well, that's chicken feed compared to in California.
0: Just because of the scale.
8: Absolutely. And this has now got finally the attention of an administration who will do something about it. And the president obviously has handed over to Vice President Vance the task of, you know, digging out this fraud. The Justice Department is on top of it as well. We told you the other day how they've gone into the streets of Los Angeles checking up on voter fraud. But this has to do with financial fraud. But it's being found all over the place, including here in the state of Florida. And it's ridiculous. But it's because our government made it so easy to commit fraud. And as it was being committed, showed no inclination to do anything about it under the Biden administration.
0: Which makes you question where the money went. Did some of it come back to these politicians? Or like in the case in Minnesota, to the Attorney General, Keith Ellison?
8: Yeah. Absolutely. And absolutely, I'm sure that it did. The situation in California has gotten even more interesting, of course, because as the governor came out and protested the other day, old Gavin Newsom, that President Trump was going after him and better leave his wife alone, tough guy talk. Well, it turns out that investigation into those two started under the Biden administration. Fine, they did. But obviously, it was probably because of a political rivalry thing. But bottom line is that investigation started under the Biden administration, has been expanded, and now seems to be more serious about going after the Newsoms, the wife. Has, you know, got this nonprofit where she pays herself a huge amount of money. Money just goes in and doesn't seem to come out the other end. And also, they set up an LLC to buy themselves. It was an $8 million house, I think it was. $8 million house. You know, they need a big yard, I guess. $8 million house with an LLC that was formed after the deal for the house was done. Now, how do you do that, Pierce? You're in the business of mortgages and stuff.
0: Well, you can buy it in your name and then transfer the title into an LLC. But
8: I don't believe that's what they did, though. They bought it in the name of the LLC.
0: And before, that's okay. You can do that.
8: Before the LLC was formed?
0: No. No. So the LLC can happen literally at the closing, but you don't see that on primary residence properties. That's only for business use only, rentals, investor properties, not primary residence.
8: And then you would say, then, well, why would they do this? Why would they hide the purchase of this house in an LLC? Because if the $8 million came to them legally, what's the big deal about owning a house? But that's what they have done. And by the way, this is not unique to America. We found out this past week also that the First Lady of Spain, I guess what you'd call the First Lady, she's the Prime Minister's wife, is also under investigation for fraud over there. And she's going to go to trial. That's much further along. And she's going to stand trial. And we'll have to see what happens with the Newsoms. But in the world of the crazy world of politics, you know, getting arrested doesn't necessarily mean the end of your political career. Just ask who?
0: President Trump.
8: Right? So, obviously, there are other circumstances that will play a role in this, too. But I don't think this would work out good for the Newsoms like it worked out for President Trump. Because you are talking about theft. You're talking about real crimes. What they did with President Trump was just a bunch of cooked up, you know, attempts to railroad the man, creating crimes. Literally, that's what they did in New York to railroad this guy and try to take him out of politics and take him out of the free society in the process and put him actually in prison. And then they have the audacity to talk about the weaponization of government. You know, I was watching Fake the Nation this morning, and old Maggie had on there, what's his name? I wrote it down here. Jason Crow. He is a representative. He was one of the Seditious Six, if you remember, right? And he was on there talking about FISA not being extended. What they're trying to do right now is extend FISA for 3 weeks so that they can work out the kinks in it. And we our position on FISA is we don't need FISA, the 702 provision, which allows them to spy on Americans by associations, guilt by association toward it sort of thing. But it was interesting to hear Crow this morning echoing us. He's now afraid of FISA because why?
0: Because it's in the Trump administration.
8: There you go. That's exactly right.
0: And in my opinion, it's a violation of the Fourth Amendment either way.
8: And that kind of that's what he was saying. Is he was saying, I'm afraid this will be used to violate our civil rights. And, of course, that's exactly what they did to Donald Trump.
0: And, you know,
8: and they were fine with that.
0: Yeah, and the Supreme Court just upheld the ruling against Carter Page for that last week.
8: That's right. And this is, as I said, it's, you know, rules for thee but not for me kind of thing. So on the one hand, you know, he's got a point. This needs to be tightened up so that it cannot be used against American citizens as a form of weaponization. But the sad thing is, he sat silent when it was being used as a form of weaponization against President Trump for going on 10 years now. Because the FISA was being abused against him back in, what, the end of 2015, going into 2016? At least in 2016, I might have got the timeline a little early there, but for 10 years in 2016, they got a FISA warrant on Page, Papadopoulos, and then started spying on Trump. And remember when, wasn't it Pompeo that went to Trump while he's in a Trump Tower and said, you better be careful because they're listening to you.
0: Yeah, you got to get out of here. That's right.
8: Yeah, well, there's nowhere to go when you got FISA on your tail. All right, we'll be right back with more of the American Adversaries Sunday evening, 3-hour classic tour, hour number one.
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11: Hey folks, this is WWE Hall of Famer Hacksaw Jim Duggan. I took on the Iron Sheik from Iran. I took on Nikolai Volkov from the USSR. I took on Andre the Giant from France. I just want you to know, time for more political mayhem with the American adversaries. Tough guy, how about a ho?
8: All right, welcome back to the show. Thanks again for tuning in, ladies and gentlemen. And don't forget, you got a lot of great programming right here tonight after us. And to get on over to Thompson Jewelers for the annual disposal sale, Monday through Saturday, 10 to 5:30. This week is it. So if you hadn't gotten over there yet, you're really going to want to get on over there and take advantage of that. And say hello to Derek Hicks while you're there. He got a nice, by the way, Father's Day gift. You know, his son has been deployed as part of Operation Epic Fury, and he was just wishing that his son could be home for Father's Day. And guess what? His son is not actually home in Orlando, but he's back in the United States. And that's a great relief to Derek and Karen and the whole family over there. And God bless them, because our military has done a really fine job over there. And they sit and wait if they are needed again. And lo and behold, before this thing is over, I got a feeling they will be needed again. When that will be exactly, well, we'll see. And in the meantime, once again, the talks are quote-unquote stalled. The Iranians are saying that they're stalled but not over. They're just doing a little grandstanding of their own over there, having to do with President Trump scolding them. How dare he scold them? And he was pretty blunt in his comments to Trey Yingst this morning, as Trey reported on Fox. So this thing ain't over by a long shot. CBS put out some poll numbers saying that 78% of the American public want this thing to end, but 70% almost say that it wasn't worth the cost, and 57% say it didn't achieve the objectives. Well, it's not over yet, and we'll see when it's over if the objectives have been reached.
12: And now, so are those polls, Chris, really a measure of public opinion, or is it a measure of the effectiveness of CBS and other media's gaslighting?
8: Well, that's what we're going to take up in the next hour of the show. Once again, as you're listening to the American Adversaries Sunday evening 3-hour classic tour. By the way, Pierce won't be here next Sunday because he and his beautiful bride are celebrating a wedding anniversary.
12: That's right, yes. Yeah. So my wife, God bless her, she is qualified for sainthood for putting up with me for a grand total of 25 years, but being married 23 years as of next Sunday, which also was my parents' anniversary, same day.
8: How about that? Well, happy anniversary to you a week ahead of time. And once again, happy Father's Day to all you Papa Bears out there. We appreciate you listening to the American Adversaries Radio Show. All right, stick around because we're coming back with two more hours to go right here tonight.

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0: 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WORL, Orlando. Orlando. Orlando. Orlando. 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
3: News this hour from Town Hall, I'm Mary Rose. Vice President J.D. Vance says as U.S.-Iran talks took place in Switzerland that there's a chance to improve relations with Iran after the interim deal to end the war. But back in the U.S. on Sunday, President Trump warned of renewed strikes if Iran continues to support Hezbollah militants in Lebanon or closes the Strait of Hormuz, saying he could order the U.S. military to hit Iran. Arrests have been made in connection with vandalism at the Lincoln Memorial Reflecting Pool, one of the top tourist stops in Washington, D.C. Correspondent Laura Winters reports.
4: U.S. Park Police arresting multiple people for vandalizing the reflecting pool at the Lincoln Memorial. This comes a few days after algae turning the water green. In addition, large pieces of the bottom of the pool, which are blue, also ripped up. President Trump personally picking out the color, American flag blue, so that tourists from across the country could enjoy them all during the 250 celebration upcoming on the 4th of July.
3: President Trump on his Truth Social page saying work will begin immediately on its repair. Counting down to the midterm elections, and House Speaker Mike Johnson says Democrats are lurching to the left.
5: This is not a contract with America here. This is a contrast for America. And what it boils down to in its simplest terms is it's a contrast between common sense, Republicans, and crazy. And these people give us new illustrations and exhibits every day to show how crazy they've become.
3: All 435 House seats are up, while about one-third of Senate seats are on the ballot. France is putting emergency services and military forces on wildfire alert because of a heat wave affecting parts of Europe. More on these stories at townhall.com.
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8: Now that the Memorandum of Understanding with Iran has been signed, we the people are being inundated with lots of opinions about it. Here's what President Trump did. He simultaneously applied a carrot and big stick approach to the Iranian problem. Operations Epic Fury and Economic Fury brought Iran to its knees and set their economy and military back 15 to 20 years or more. Closing the Strait of Hormuz has changed the flow of oil out of that region, permanently crippling Iran's geopolitical influence. Iran now has incentives to turn away from its goals to destroy the U.S. and Israel. This change from previous efforts creates pressure within Iran's regime, which will force positive results. How far changes in Iran will go, history will determine. What cannot be disputed is Iran, for the foreseeable future, is now incapable of being the menace it has been for 47 years. This is Christopher Hart with your Answer Orlando, We the People Minute.
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0: All righty, welcome once again to the American Adversaries Sunday evening 3-hour classic tour as we once again coming to you from the Relax and Comfort studio here in toasty Central Florida with Pierce Outlaw, Lair Adams, Kathy Santo Messino, and myself. In the Relax and Comfort studio, Jeff Sinis is on the bridge, and I am on the crystal clear Thompson Jewelers Diamond microphone. And we now welcome our WGKA Atlanta audience. Thank you folks for tuning in up there to Atlanta Way. We really do appreciate you. All right, 407-774-8255 is the number. Vice President Vance flew over to Switzerland, Lucerne, their big, beautiful, posh resort over there. And for the start of the, shall we call this the second round of negotiations, being that the memorandum of understanding was the conclusion of the first, we'll call it. And that was, they were to start today. They had actually been delayed because Hezbollah was attacking Israel in Lebanon, and Israel was responding. And so then the Israelis and Hezbollah came to a quote-unquote ceasefire, so the talks were back on. No sooner than the ceasefire had quote-unquote gone into effect that it was no more, Hezbollah attacked Israel again, killing IDF soldiers and wounding others. And that, you know, got another big response from Israel. Meanwhile, the Iranians went to Switzerland to engage in the talks. And then President Trump started talking tough to Iran. You know, everybody thought that Trump was only talking tough to Israel. He was talking tough to both sides. In a phone conversation with Trey Yingst, now of Fox News, used to be CNN and ABC, but he's now with Fox News. Trey reported that the president told him that he's telling the Iranians they better shape up, they better get their Hezbollah proxies to quit attacking Israel, or he's going to go back to bombing the you-know-what out of them, and maybe they won't even effing make it back home again. And that the response to that Iran was then to walk out of the talks. And they're now reporting that the talks are stalled but not over yet. You know, this is what they're very good at, though, is stalling, stalling, and stalling. And presumably the 60-day clock continues to run. The delegation that we sent over there includes nuclear scientists from the Energy Department. And obviously that means that the nuclear question has not been finally resolved, as none of the questions have been actually finally resolved. This was just an agreement to work on the other stuff, all of the stuff. So then the Iranians said, well, we're going to close the Strait of Hormuz. And Donald Trump says, you do that, and we'll just take it over ourselves, and we will charge tolls for the, we will charge basically a fee for the ships that we escort through there for our efforts, and we will start keeping the oil. And this is something that he has talked about numerous times,
1: which we've seized before. We can do it.
0: Absolutely. I think that the president has had enough of them, quote unquote, closing the Strait of Hormuz. Now, even when the Strait was supposedly closed over the last few weeks, we were escorting ships through there and getting them out. And mostly out, some back in, but mostly out. And they talked about over the last couple of days, last week, they got 100 and some odd million barrels of oil out. The Secretary of Energy said this morning on Friday, 55 ships transmitted the strait, and yesterday it was 67 ships, which is almost back to normal traffic. And now we'll have to wait and see what's happening. So far, there doesn't seem to be any military response one way or the other. It's just a war of words.
1: Well, Chris, isn't it amazing how all the news pundits keep saying, when is oil going to drop, or when's it going to drop down to original levels? And like putting a timeline on it, not realizing that the oil that's already been purchased, the suppliers, they got to get that money for it. They already paid that amount for it, so we've got to pay that until we get into the gas that was cheaper, or the oil that was, you know, well, produced gas that was cheaper.
0: Well, you're correct, but even given that, the price of gasoline and diesel is down about a dollar a gallon over the last month. a month ago at this time, around here anyway, in Central Florida, it would be about $4.59 a gallon. This was kind of like at the peak, which was about a month ago.
1: Mm-hmm.
0: Oil reached, what was it, $120 a barrel for a day or so, and then it dropped back. It never has reached the highs that a lot of people thought it would reach. Of course, this ain't over yet. Since then, the price has dropped about a dollar a gallon. As a matter of fact, yesterday I got it for $3. No, the day before yesterday, I got it for $3.43. So it's down over a dollar a gallon here in Central Florida. There's actually some states now where it's below $3 a gallon.
1: Way below the Biden administration.
0: Absolutely. And currently, at the price being around, about $76 a barrel, I think, the last time we checked, Pierce?
2: $77.92 is what the futures contract's running for West Texas Intermediate.
0: So it's up about a buck and a half over the weekend here. But that's not too much higher than it was when this whole thing started. It was about $65, give or take a dollar or two, a barrel before this thing started.
2: And by the way,
0: it's much lower than it was during the Biden administration.
2: Yeah, and as far as prices are concerned, you still have to take into account that reserves and surpluses are down because of the supply shock. It's going to take a while, even when the oil starts flowing again, to fill everything back up, and that's when you'll see the prices really drop.
0: All right. Now, some speculation is that we're going to use this 60 days to replenish our oil reserves. Other countries around the world will do the same thing, and then we'll go back to fighting again. I don't know. That's quite possible. I think, however, that the closer we get to the midterm elections, before the midterm elections, you get within a month or two of the midterms, and the likelihood of, you know, going all out against them again is less.
1: Well, that's what the pundits are, you know, all the pundits are saying. Trump is only doing this for the midterm elections, and all his actions are caused by it. I think it's
0: garbage. Well, what they're saying, yeah, is that he signed this MOU because of the midterm elections. That probably did work into the calculation at some point, but President Trump is playing a much more sophisticated game, as we have talked about. By the way, Bahram, our friend from Iran, is going to join us again at the bottom of the hour, and we'll be talking about this more with him. But we've been telling you that the president is working to drive a wedge or wedges between members of the Iranian regime, and that is happening. And it was on public display on Friday when one of the mullahs, who's actually a member of their parliament, his name is Mahmoud Nabavian, I guess it is, or Nabavian, N-A-B-A-V-I-A-N, he actually went on TV and started reading letters that the Supreme Leader had supposedly written, where the Supreme Leader was basically criticizing the deal from their end with the same criticisms that the Democrats and some Republicans have been using to criticize the deal on this end. It's a total capitulation. We surrendered. They got everything that they wanted. This is what this mullah was saying on Iranian TV until they pulled the plug on him. And in mid-sentence, they shut him up. Now, he's still alive, presumably. But they didn't want that going out over the airwaves. But what it indicates is that there is definitely a rift within the Iranian government, within that regime. Now, the question is it deep enough to bring about the doom of the regime? But here's another thing that these IRGC, that they're ideologically, they're Muslim zealots. Well, not all of them, because some of them have gotten very filthy what?
1: Wealthy rich.
0: Yeah, you better believe it.
1: They like that money.
0: And they have become corrupt as they come. And in that sense, they can be corrupted. So this story ain't over by a long shot, even though there are a lot of people talking about how President Trump has already lost the war. We'll be right
1: back. Funny how that happens.
0: Yeah.
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7: Like this, this is very unique. This is considered the world's most luxurious plane when it was built. It was built at a level that will probably never be seen again. And if the press would like, I don't know if it's going to help me with stories. I don't think they'll be any different. But what we're going to do is we're going to take you for just a quick tour. The press is actually going to, oh, look at them. They're actually smiling. Are you smiling? First time I've seen them smile in years. They don't smile at Republicans. They should smile at Republicans because we're the ones that make America great. Anyway, but that's good. You happy about that? We'll do it. When I leave, they're going to take you for a little tour. You'll see something you won't even believe. And you'll be spending a lot of time. We're doing a lot of trips. We'll be.
0: All right, that was President Trump rolling out the new Air Force One. This is the massive Boeing 747 that the Qataris gifted to the United States, not to President Trump. They gave it to the United States. The United States Air Force took possession of it. And contrary to what that idiot Chris Murphy, the senator from, isn't he from New Jersey or somewhere like
2: yes.
0: that? That idiot is saying that President Trump is going to steal the plane. He's going to take it.
8: Oh,
0: no one has ever stolen an Air Force plane before.
8: What an idiot.
0: When he leaves, when he leaves office, President Trump is not going to take the plane with him.
2: He already has a plane.
0: He already has a plane. Now, once the plane is decommissioned, then it might go to him. We will see. More than likely, the Air Force is going to keep it and use it for other purposes, if not for Air Force One. Boeing is building two brand new Air Force Ones, but once again, they're overdue. And if you remember, in President Trump's first term, one of the first things that he did was get Boeing to lower the price on these rascals. And they're still working on them. But this plane is ready to go. It's been refitted. It has defensive capabilities now. It is, in terms of the square footage inside, about twice the size of SAM 2900. That's the Boeing that's being retired.
2: By the way, that thing's massive.
1: Very posh, too, I understand.
0: Yes, absolutely. The Qataris had already decked it out pretty nicely. President Trump has added some things. You were telling me that the belt buckles...
8: They have the presidential seal on the seatbelt buckles.
0: And there's gold trimming.
8: You know, Trump doesn't miss a beat. He's very detail-oriented, and everything is gold-plated inside. And
0: It's kind of like Trump Towers, but in the sky.
2: Yeah, first
0: and
2: class.
0: That's right. And the compartment for the media is about three times as large as it was on the current Air Force One.
8: And the journalists, where they sit, typically it's just a regular seat, like in first class. They get a recliner, mm-hmm. like a posh recliner they can sleep in when they're... in the air.
1: On international flights.
8: Absolutely, that's absolutely. Really very nice.
0: And it was rolled out. And by the way, the paint scheme is different. It is navy blue, red, and white. And by the way, this was designed by President Trump. You've probably seen the pictures before. And I believe he rolled out this color scheme once again back in his first term, if I'm not mistaken. I know he has last year. And if you're wondering who came up with the paint scheme with the powder blue or the baby blue, that was, do you know who came up with that?
8: I thought it was Ronald Reagan.
0: No, that was way before Reagan.
2: It was JFK, wasn't it?
0: It was actually Jackie Kennedy Onassis who came up with the paint scheme for Air Force One. And this is much more, I don't know if masculine is the right word, but it is, let's just say the plane is beautiful.
8: It's a beast.

0: Anyway, he signed the one of the panels that you use to service the aircraft. So I guess if you want to say that, he accepted it. But it is not his aircraft. And once again,
1: he does not
0: have any way, shape, or form any ownership of it. It belongs to the United States Air Force, as do all Air Force Ones. Actually, any plane that the president flies on, whether it's private or Air Force or whatever, is considered to be Air Force One.
1: Because
0: the original plane that was being used by Ike Eisenhower almost collided with another plane. There was confusion in cockpits because the flight numbers were similar. And so they decided after that, any plane the president on will be designated as Air Force One.
1: I heard this plane will be decommissioned once the new ones come in, and it'll be in the presidential library.
0: That's possible. It's not determined
1: yet. Just like Reagan's plane.
0: It may very well be. That's going to depend on the Air Force, because once again, it is their plane. In the meantime, the president spent the weekend at Camp David with the Secretary of State, Marco Rubio, and Secretary of War, and they obviously were monitoring what's been going on over there in Switzerland and in the Middle East. Meanwhile, there has been a diplomatic dust-up here in the United States because Georgia Maloney has complained. Now, were you going to do this later on?
1: No.
0: Okay. Georgia Maloney has complained that President Trump told the world that she begged him for a photograph at the G7 summit, which wrapped up the other day. President Trump put out a social media post saying that Georgia Maloney had begged him for his photograph, and he finally gave it to her, I think, and then she responded forcefully, "I don't beg, you Italians don't beg for anything, and I did not do that." In fact, she did ask him repeatedly to have a photograph with him, and he repeatedly refused.
2: And guess what? They have photographs documenting that.
0: Exactly. And the reason why is, and it was ironic too, because the president has been dissed by these NATO guys.
2: The
0: NATO guys, we're not going to participate. Many of the countries, not many of them, but the UK, Spain, and Italy refused the United States' requests to use their airports, which are being used currently by American military aircraft. But they were not. They refused to allow us to use those airports for this Operation Epic Fury or any support for it. And so then they want to go over there and act all nice to President Trump. Mm-hmm. Some of them gave them gifts. The German chant,
2: because they knew how bad they looked.
0: The German prime minister gave him a jersey. I think it was a hockey jersey with Trump and 47 on it. Go over there and try to make nice with the guy after they all dissed him. And he put out a Truth Social post saying just that. He said, look, you're the ones who need to de-oil. You're the ones who are hurting more than anybody else economically. And you offered no help whatsoever. And now you want me to help you? Ain't gonna happen.
2: Yeah, and real quick, on the subject of the Europeans, Keir Starmer is rumored to be resigning the prime minister spot in UK tomorrow to be replaced by the mayor of Manchester, who is poised to take over the Labour Party.
0: And by the way, President Trump himself announced that today, which drove the Brits crazy. All right, he knows how to get under people's skin, doesn't he? We'll be right back.
3: I'm on the road again.
4: With SRN News, I'm Mary Rose. High-level U.S.-Iran talks on their interim deal to end the war have had a tense start in Switzerland. Tehran took offense at comments Sunday by President Trump, who threatened to attack and told Iran's president to watch what he says. The comments complicated efforts by J.D. Vance and mediators, Pakistan and Qatar, to keep Iran engaged in discussions. The talks aim to address issues like Tehran's nuclear program, the Strait of Hormuz, and the unfreezing of Iranian assets. France is in the grips of a severe heat wave, leading to canceled trains, concerts, and sports events.

0: Authorities have banned public drinking in red alert zones to reduce risks. Temperatures reached 40 degrees Celsius, which is 104 degrees Fahrenheit, on Sunday. 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

0: Welcome once again to the American Adversaries Radio Show. Thank you so much for tuning in, ladies and gentlemen. You've got Kathy Santomassino, Lair Adams, Pierce Outlaw, and myself, Christopher Hart, in the Relax and Comfort Studio. Jeff Sinis is on the bridge, and I am on the crystal clear Thompson Jewelers Diamond microphone. On the line with us now is Bakram. Bakram, how are you doing this week?
1: Good evening, sir. I'm doing fine, thank you. Happy to be with you.
0: All right. Well, you tell us what's going on. We spoke the other day when the memorandum of understanding came out, and as you said, it was an emotional roller coaster for you. So, where are you at today?
1: I have been talking to a lot of different people, including some family members over in Iran, and pretty much everyone is quite stunned with this agreement. However, there is a discussion about there is three possible scenarios that has caused this thing to happen. Most everyone does not want to agree and accept that the United States has capitulated to Iran and has agreed to all of these things that are in this memorandum of understanding, although this document means absolutely nothing. Because no one is really obligated to do anything unless they get to the final agreement. Nobody thinks that President Trump is the kind of guy who's going to capitulate to a bunch of mullahs in Iran. The 60-day window potentially is an opportunity for them to work through back channels and empower the military, the real military, in order to cause a military coup and change the entire picture. I like that idea if that is possible, but nobody really knows whether that's possible. The third possibility is that they are waiting for this 60-day for this military event to occur, but if it doesn't occur, there's no chance in hell that anybody thinks this memorandum of understanding can become a real agreement. No, it's way too many things to negotiate, particularly as it comes around all the nuclear issues. And therefore, at that point, 60 days later, he has had the world's support that we did everything we could, but we have no choice but to go after IRGC and in turn to make the change militarily. Any of those things are the likely possibilities. There has been a discussion behind the scenes that maybe he capitulated to Iranians because the world is in energy crisis. But then there is a document that I read this afternoon that says that there have been some 40 tankers that have either used the northern route or the southern route and have bypassed all the mines. And so massive amounts of energy or oil is being moved around, although it will take time for it to get ingested into the system and be able to use. So there's a lot of different things that are being discussed. Nobody can truly believe that this agreement is something that the United States would have accepted. That's kind of everybody's trying to find what else is behind the scenes that we don't know.
0: Well, you know, it's certainly there's a lot of people over here who think that it is. They are talking like it is the final deal, claiming that President Trump is the one who capitulated. President Trump has surrendered. President Trump has made a deal far worse than the JCPOA that Obama made with the Iranians. Of course, even if that were true, I mean, Obama didn't bomb the hell out of them and knock out all their Navy and Air Force and air defenses and the nuclear program such as it is now. But the bottom line is, you're absolutely correct, that this memorandum of understanding is nothing more than an extension of the ceasefire that was already entered into with a few more specifics, but it is not the final deal. And this final deal is no closer than it was probably 2 months ago to being consummated, Bakram.
1: Correct. And it's exactly the same, exactly the memorandum that the Iranians put forward, IRGC put forward. And some of them, particularly paragraph 1 and paragraph 2, are extremely problematic. Paragraph 1 talks about that the United States is going to force all of its allies to pull out of all these other fights, specifically Israel, to pull out of Lebanon. We have no way that we can force Benjamin Netanyahu to do such a thing. The second one, to me, is even more problematic, and that is that the Islamic Republic of Iran, I'm reading it to you, and the United States of America commit to respect each other's sovereignty and territorial integrity and to refrain from interfering in each other's affairs.
0: All right.
1: That means if there is another killing of 50,000 people, they won't interfere.
0: All right, well, hold it right there. We've got to take a break. We'll pick it up right there when we come back.
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0: Once again, welcome to the show, ladies and gentlemen. We're speaking with Bahram, who's been speaking with some family and friends in Iran. And it's interesting because they seem to have a wiser take on this MOU than many pundits here in the United States, where they understand that this deal ain't done, not by a long shot, and in fact that there are things going on behind the scenes. Now, on Friday, by the way, one of the ministers, parliament members of parliament, who is a mullah, his name's Mahmoud Nabavian, was reading what he said were letters from the Supreme Leader on the air, where basically he was complaining kind of the same criticisms on their side as our side, basically saying that they are the ones who capitulated, that they are the ones who surrendered, and they summarily took him off the air. But it indicates, Bahram, that there is, let's just say, friction within the Iranian regime, which could result in major changes.
1: Well, you're correct on that, Chris. The commentary that I saw, it was a posting on X by the Ayatollah on Friday afternoon, and it said that he does not agree with any provisions in this document, but as a matter of respect, he will allow the Qalibaf to proceed, he's the speaker, to proceed and see what the final thing looks like. But he said, I do not agree with any provisions of this. This is not anything that Iran can accept. So there is a lot of confusion. I, as you well know, I was angry when I read this document at our president, and I'm a big fan of this president, and I just thought to myself, my God, what are these people doing? But at the same time, I have always believed that President Trump is one of the most strategic thinkers, and he doesn't think at his nose. He thinks way out, and there is some possibility that some of these scenarios may be real. If they are not, we're in real trouble, because this is a horrible agreement, and if they agree to all of these provisions and actually put them in place, Iranian people have been totally betrayed. The world has been betrayed, because Iran is stronger now. IRGC is stronger now than it were before. We spent billions of dollars bombing them, and now we're going to facilitate one way or another the reconstruction. So none of this makes logical sense, knowing our president and knowing our government and knowing the way these people thought before. So something happened that they ended up agreeing to this. And it's not the American elections. I don't believe, I'm told by a lot of people, it's all about elections, all about elections. President Trump doesn't worry about elections. People will do what they need to do in the United States, whether the president deals with this one way or another. This is a very strategic deal. To me, this is the end of what Jimmy Carter started 47 years ago, which is the end of the Islamic fundamentalist movement. And President Trump is far too smart to agree to such a thing, which really essentially supports it and says, have at it, we're going to support you and you can grow faster.
0: Well, I think one thing President Trump can count on is that Hezbollah or Hamas or the Houthis are going to do something to screw this whole thing up. Who was it the other day said some, I think it was Nostradamus, said, you know, some knucklehead can come along and start firing rockets at Israel or the UAE and mess the whole thing up. And I think that's part of the dynamic here that President Trump is working from. And that is that there's a lot of loose, shall we say, cannons in Iran. And at some point, they're going to start shooting at each other.
1: That's what the hope is, that this working behind the scenes, beating during the Ronald Reagan time, we found a way to do things and ended up costing people a lot of their jobs. But there is a way to get them arms and help them facilitate this and bring the Pahlavi prince back. He has expressed his dismay today on one of his postings on the X as well. But there are so many balls in the air here that it's impossible to be able to say what can happen. And then today, Vice President Vance announces that they made great progress in Geneva or wherever they are in Switzerland. And I can't imagine on day one they made any progress, because nothing would have happened in the first day of talks. So there's a lot of outward support that is coming out, whereas the reality is behind the scenes, there are so many landmines that they have to get across. I like to believe that these three scenarios are correct and that we did not capitulate to them, and something is going to happen. And in the meantime, some world money, some oil has moved through the northern and southern route, so it deals with the energy issues and oil prices and oil reserves and so on. So there, some of that concern is being addressed. But I sure hope that no money is moving and nothing is being allowed for them to do yet. We'll see. Just another week or so, things will start evolving.
0: Well, and then, of course, the Iranians walked out of the talks today, too, because Trump was telling them they better shape up and quit having Hezbollah attack Israel. So they decided to call it a day anyway. But they did. Yep. They said they will continue, but they did walk out today.
2: Bahram, we only got about a minute left in this segment, but I wanted to get your opinion. It seems to me like Trump is slowly isolating the radical factions within the Iranian leadership, and that if the pressure comes from within, that those factions will splinter, and you're going to have the hardliners go one way, and then the ones who are in it for corruption, they'll go into exile and take the money with them. So it seems like they're kind of teetering.
1: They are. And I think he is talking to both sides, and he's playing his cards. That's why I keep supporting him, because when I read this thing, I was so dismayed and so concerned about Iranian people being betrayed. But I think Trump is still playing his cards, and he's got a lot of people saying a lot of things, but behind the scene, he makes sure that nobody is comfortable, because he has to defeat IRGC. It's the only way we can get through this mess.
0: Yeah, okay. All right, and we'll come back with more with Bahram and the American Adversaries Sunday evening 3-hour classic tour. And don't forget, folks, you got a lot of great programming following us on your local stations.

0: Your stomach yelled, I'm hungry. 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
5: All right, we are back. We are live. And Bakram, Lair has a question for you, a clarification.
6: Hey, Bakram, you mentioned something about you think the IRGC is stronger than ever. And I kind of wonder how you come up with that statement.
7: I came up with that statement. If you read through the 14 points in the agreement, and you look at the discussion around number 2, which talks about protecting their territorial and sovereignty integrity, and then you go back and look at the discussion around the nuclear discussions, they're going to get to really keep their power, and then nobody else can do anything, and America agrees not to interfere in it. That if they get all of this that is in here, IRGC has won, United States has lost, and suddenly they're stronger. They can mow down 50,000 people, and we've agreed not to say anything about that.
5: So that's
7: where I think they become stronger, but I don't think that was Trump's intention. Trump's intention is to deal with the moderates, get rid of the IRGC, and I hope that that's where we're going to go.
5: Yeah, and once again, he seems to be playing the one off the other. And even Vice President Vance saying today that they made great progress in the talks. Once again, there are people back in Iran who, in the IRGC, that don't want to hear that. They don't want to hear that stuff is going on. And that creates suspicion over there. I actually saw an article today where the guy was making the argument that President Trump gave the Iranians everything that they wanted, and that was the worst thing that could have happened for the Iranians. Because, as you said, he can now go back and say, look, we gave them everything, and they wouldn't even take that. And so now we're going to have to go back to fighting them. I mean, if that becomes the necessity.
6: Well, that goes back to the similar situation with the Israelis and the Palestinians. For years, the Israelis gave them everything they wanted.
5: But it never was enough. Bahram, you got 1 minute, but your final thoughts.
7: Absolutely correct. We've negotiated with Palestinians. Israel has given them time and again all kinds of concessions. But they want to fight, and I think that that's exactly what's going on here. I like to believe that the next 60 days will give us a chance to negotiate this. We know it's going to fail. It's never going to happen, and then we'll end up with scenario 3 or scenario 2. Either we would have given them enough military help for the coup to occur, or we're going to be back in there, and this time we can just clean it out. I hope that we have not capitulated.
5: All right.
7: That's my thought.
5: All right. Excellent
7: stuff.
5: Thank you, Bahram. We appreciate you so much. We'll talk again next week. Bahram is going to be in studio with us next week. All right. In the meantime, we got another hour to go right here tonight on the American Adversaries Sunday evening 3-hour classic tour. So please stay with us.

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3: News this hour from Town Hall, I'm Mary Rose. High-level delegations from the U.S. and Iran met in Switzerland today. Vice President J.D. Vance is leading the negotiations from the U.S., joined by mediators from Qatar and Pakistan. The discussions are said to focus on technical details of a memorandum of understanding signed last week. The talks come as Israel and Hezbollah accuse each other of violating terms of a ceasefire. The Trump administration is intensifying its crackdown on Antifa, renewing its designation of the group as a domestic terrorist organization.
4: The Justice Department has charged 15 alleged Antifa members in Minnesota, accusing them of coordinating violent attacks on ICE agents and facilities. Officials say similar cases have led to arrests, convictions, and charges across several states, including Oregon, Texas, and California. The White House says it will use the full force of federal law to disrupt and prosecute organized violent networks. Ken Lorman reporting.
3: Measles is on the march in Utah.
5: Utah spent the past year fighting measles outbreaks in almost every county, and experts say there's no clear end in sight. Health officials worry measles cases will rise again when school starts and cold weather kicks in. International health experts are set to gather in November to determine whether the U.S. and Mexico will both keep their measles-free designations. Canada lost its last year. Bob Agner reporting.
3: A large fire has almost completely destroyed a luxury resort in the Dominican Republic, forcing the evacuation of almost 1,700 tourists. Local media reported an Italian tourist died in the fire and several other required medical assistance. It was the Viva Dominicus Beach by Wyndham Resort. More at townhall.com.
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1: Now that the Memorandum of Understanding with Iran has been signed, we the people are being inundated with lots of opinions about it. Here's what President Trump did. He simultaneously applied a carrot and big stick approach to the Iranian problem. Operations Epic Fury and Economic Fury brought Iran to its knees and set their economy and military back 15 to 20 years or more. Closing the Strait of Hormuz has changed the flow of oil out of that region, permanently crippling Iran's geopolitical influence. Iran now has incentives to turn away from its goals to destroy the U.S. and Israel. This change from previous efforts creates pressure within Iran's regime, which will force positive results. How far changes in Iran will go, history will determine. What cannot be disputed is Iran, for the foreseeable future, is now incapable of being the menace it has been for 47 years. This is Christopher Hart with your Answer Orlando, We the People Minute.
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0: All right, welcome to hour number three of the American Adversary Sunday evening three-hour classic tour with Pierce Outlaw, Kathy Santomassino, Lair Adams, and myself, Christopher Hart. In the relaxing comfort studio, Jeff Sinis is on the bridge, and I am on the crystal clear Thompson Jewelers Diamond microphone. 407-774-8255 is the number. There's some good goings on in South America, where another right-wing candidate appears to be poised to win in a national election. This is in, is it Bolivia?
1: No, it's Colombia.
0: Colombia.
1: And the Trump-endorsed candidate, with 99.7% of the votes being in, has a 285,000-vote lead. And this would make Trump's record since USAID was defunded and propping up all of these countries down there. Trump's record of endorsements, he's going to be now 9-0 in elections all throughout South America. And, of course, we replaced the president in Venezuela, so make it 10-0.
2: Wow.
0: All right, there you go. That's the Trump effect. All right, another Trump effect is to drive the left-wing nuts. And of course, the media has never been in his corner, obviously. And you heard a little while ago, we played a clip as he rolled out the new Air Force One that he took possession of.
2: Well, whatever. Possession of is a loose term.
0: Yeah, okay,
2: he'll
0: good.
2: Be able to use it. It's
0: absolutely
2: like a rental car.
0: Absolutely, kind of is. You're right. But anyway, he was teasing with them. They never smile at him or anything. But they certainly give him the business. And I write about this in my book. And there I write about how the media has managed to manipulate the American public to the extent, for instance, in Vietnam, where they helped us snatch defeat from the jaws of victory. After the Tet Offensive in January of 1968, where the South Vietnamese, many South Vietnamese cities were overrun temporarily by Viet Cong and North Vietnamese forces, only to be thrown back and defeated overwhelmingly within days. That was considered by our military leaders to be a tremendous victory. As a matter of fact, they had been hoping and praying that they could have such a victory, because up until then it had been pretty much all guerrilla warfare.
3: Well, and the North Vietnamese admitted after the war that they were on their backs.
0: They were ready to sue for peace. I write about this in the book. Walter Cronkite, as a matter of fact, went over there in the ensuing days and weeks to do on location reporting. And there is a video, by the way, that you can get. It's called Disinformation. It's from one of our sponsors, which is called Proclaiming Justice to the Nations. Our local audience knows all about them, but you folks in Atlanta may not. PJTN.org is the website, PJTN.org. And you can get this DVD. It's called Disinformation. And in it, Lori Cardoza Moore, one of our co-hosts on Mondays, interviews a gentleman who was a journalist in Saigon at the time. And he talks about how after the Tet Offensive was all over and the enemy had been defeated soundly and everything was more or less back to normal, that he and one of his colleagues would go up on the roof of their hotel where they had like an outside bar, mm-hmm. and they would go up there and have some gin and tonics or whatever. And they were up there one evening having gin and tonics with everything back to normal, and there was the CBS News crew with the cameras and everything, the lights and all. And there comes Walter Cronkite with military army helmet on.
3: Oh, yeah.
0: Flak jacket. He takes the microphone and talks about it as though he's in the middle of an ongoing battle. And totally mischaracterizes what had happened. And they're sitting there having drinks, right, next to this. And he's acting like, mortars might come in any minute. But this is the power of the media. So this morning,
3: he did basically the same thing as Jane Fonda.
0: Yep.
3: There's very little difference.
0: Yep, pretty much. Meanwhile, this morning on Fake the Nation, they rolled out their latest CBS poll. And let me give you some of the polling results. Now, remember, the media has been talking about this as though we lost from day one. They've been talking about how it was a war. Guess, remember what they've been saying? It's a war of what? It's a war of choice and all this other stuff, right?
1: Trump's war.
0: This is all meant to degrade anything and everything that we've done over there.
1: After Trump said no new wars.
0: Correct. So they roll out the poll this morning, and sure enough, 78% say they want the war to end. Well, sounds about right. Nobody really wants to be at war, right? But then they asked, was the war worth it? 69% say no, it was not worth it. They asked, did President Trump achieve his goals? 57% say no. Now, this is in spite of the fact, as Lair was saying during the break, that President Trump never once promised regime change. Never once. Mm-mm. The closest he came was when he told the Iranian people, this was back, I believe, in March, February, March, help is on the way. He did not specify what he meant by that. He did not go on to say, you know, we're going to overthrow this regime and get them out, and you'll be able to be free again. Never made such promises. As a matter of fact, his goal, his objective from the very beginning, and he spoke about this in a White House Oval Office address.
3: Several times.
0: That it was to prevent them from ever having a nuclear weapon. And it appears as though as everything that we've seen so far is that objective has been obtained. However, only 31% say that the nuclear threat is over. And so this is the power of the media. They still have the ability to sway public opinion in a large way. And they were able to latch on to the price of gasoline to make everybody know that you're feeling the pain, and it's because Donald Trump chose to go to war with Iran, didn't know what he was doing, and now we've lost, and they're more powerful than ever.
3: And your food is more expensive because of him
0: right.
3: and this war.
0: Right.
1: Yeah, and there's a popular meme on the left on social media called Taco, where Trump always chickens out. That's what that's supposed to mean. And they're playing this just like to them, always Trump goes in, tries to do something, is thwarted, and then quits.
0: Well, this, once again, is not over, not by a long shot. All this memorandum did was set up a 60-day period with basically a new deadline, right? If anything, you know, you might be frustrated that there always seems to be a new deadline here. But things are happening, and they're happening behind the scenes. And as I've said, if regime change is the goal here, then the question becomes, how do you do it? And if you accept that boots on the ground is off the table, which it clearly is, then how are you going to go about doing it? And that's where you have to do all this sort of behind-the-scenes intrigue stuff. To try to get somebody inside Iran to do it, basically for us.
1: The CIA.
0: Them participating, but they can't overthrow that regime.
1: No.
0: But they can help forces that would overthrow that regime inside the country. Is that what's going on? I don't know. I have a feeling that there is that going on, but only time will tell. But one thing I do know, and that is this is not over, not by a long shot. And that might mean some higher gas prices somewhere down the road again.
3: And the fact that the media never brings out the point, and the very strong point, that the government can't tell us everything they're doing. They can't tell us, oh, by next Tuesday, we're going to have this, that, or whatever.
0: Yeah.
3: And yet, here they're damning Trump because he's not telling us what he's going to do and the rest of the world. We need to know.
0: Right, exactly. Excellent. All right, we'll take a break, come back, and it's time for some odd stories from Kathy Santomassimo. Lair's got his Larry tale all ready to go, so don't go away.

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3: 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And it is time for some more odd stories or more stories that are odd from Kathy Sammasino. There you go.
5: Thanks, right. Chris. Well, from the Only in Florida Files, we have this. A former juvenile probation officer faces more than 560 years in prison after investigators said she used a government database to spy on an active fentanyl trafficking investigation. She then leaked secret arrest warrants to the drug group her own father was associated with. In a court appearance on Friday, her bond was set at $1.14 million. The 32-year-old woman is charged with 113 felony counts of computer crimes, unauthorized access, and one count of unlawful use of a two-way communication device. The woman was hired by the Florida Department of Juvenile Justice in February of 2022 and was given access to the Comprehensive Case Information System, also known as CCIS. But in October of 2022, she was fired following an arrest for battery. No one at the department turned off her access, and she continued to conduct unauthorized searches. She's going to be spending quite a few years behind bars. Well, World Cup fans are elated about American food and how big everything is in the USA. And one particular condiment that is getting rave reviews by fans is ranch dressing. So in response to the monumental publicity that ranch dressing is getting, the Transportation Security Administration, or TSA, has responded in a post that went viral, telling passengers, and I quote, "If you are visiting for a very large sporting event and you happen to discover ranch while you're here, please pack it in your checked bag on the way home. Thank you." And Kraft Foods jumped on the salad dressing train, announcing it is working on a solution. Its announcement read, "Kraft TSA compliant ranch, a travel-friendly way to bring the taste of America home." And speaking of soccer fans, Scottish soccer fans are being credited with a boom in Boston beer sales at a local bar, causing their supply to run dry. The Sam Adams Boston Tap Room said the influx of Scottish fans in town attending the FIFA World Cup games caused it to sell four times as much Samuel Adams Boston Lager from Thursday to Sunday last weekend and what the bar would normally sell on a four-day weekend. It also had to schedule an emergency delivery on Saturday morning of that weekend. The chief operating officer at Hennessy's Bar in downtown Boston said, "We've been here over 30 years and we've never seen anything like it." And the Guinness World Record of the Week goes to Jonathan the Tortoise, who is the world's oldest living land animal at the ripe age of 194 years. The record-keeping organization said Jonathan, a Seychelles giant tortoise living on the island of St. Helena, was a full-grown adult of at least 50 years old when he arrived on the island from the Seychelles in 1882. His birth year is estimated to be 1832 at the latest, but researchers believe he might even be older. Jonathan, also known as Jono, has lost his vision and sense of smell, but he continues to eat, sunbathe, and yes, even mate. Jonathan has now been named a Guinness World Records icon by the record-keeping organization, awarded to a select group of record holders across the globe.
6: I want to know what they're feeding that guy. What is he eating?
5: Well, that's probably the key to a long life, having sex, right? Well, how's this for a hazardous job experience?

0: Saw snakes by the front door, snakes hanging in the eaves, and even hiding in an old electric panel. He captured the sight on video and said, nope, there was no way he was going to show that house. And from the odd world of politics, we have this. The Obama Presidential Center officially opened on Friday. The 220-foot-tall granite monstrosity, which was designed to look like four hands coming together, has its critics. The $850 million Obama Center is not a library, but a museum and community center. Attendees included ex-presidents Joe Biden, George W. Bush, and Bill Clinton, and celebrities Oprah Winfrey, Tom Hanks, Steven Spielberg, George Lucas, and Stevie Wonder. President Trump, however, was not invited to the event. Perhaps it had to do with TDS being so rampant among so many elite liberals. However, Trump did not hold back when asked about the structure. He called it a disaster and blamed it in part on woke construction. Taking to Truth Social, Trump shared an AI-generated image of the presidential center with a huge plastic trash bag on the roof. He trolled Obama with his caption, writing, in quotes, "The Barack Hussein Obama Library in 10 years when fully matured." I love that.
1: And that didn't get totally paid for, did it? Aren't there still contractors waiting to get paid?
2: Yes.
0: Well, Obama took swipes at President Trump. During several speeches, he said, and I quote, "Every president here today, as different as we are, has tried our best to uphold values that John McCain and Mitt Romney believed in, no less than I did." End of quote. And in another speech, Obama said, in part taking a jab at Trump, "A belief in the peaceful transfer of power after the people have spoken in fair and free elections, recognizing that in a large, complicated society like ours, no group or faction gets his way 100% of the time." Do you think he was talking about Trump there?
2: Oh, no doubt.
3: I think he was talking by himself.
0: Yeah. The Obama Center took 10 years to build and was way over budget. And a side note, did you know Obama said when he was a child he wanted to be an architect? That's right. But if this monstrosity of a building is any indication of the kind of buildings he would design, maybe he was better off getting into politics.
2: Oh.
0: And that's SOS News for Sunday, Father's Day, June 21st.
2: Didn't do us any good, him getting involved in politics. By the way, as we mentioned earlier, if you plan on going to the library, and the CNN says most Americans do, take your ID. You will not be able to get in
4: without
2: a photo ID, a national photo ID. You got to have a photo ID to get in his library, but you don't have to have one to vote. How about that?

0: News, Mary Rose. High-level delegations from the U.S. and Iran met in Switzerland today. Vice President J.D. Vance is leading the negotiations for the U.S., joined by mediators from Qatar and Pakistan. The discussions are said to focus on technical details of a memorandum of understanding signed last week. The talks comes as Israel and Hezbollah accuse each other of violating terms of a ceasefire. Iran said it once again closed the Strait of Hormuz because of Israeli attacks in Lebanon. The U.S. military denied Iran's claim to control the vital waterway. France is in the grips of a severe heat wave, leading to canceled trains, concerts, and even sports events. Authorities have banned public drinking in red alert zones to reduce risks. This is SRN.
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4: Can fact check him in real time. Last time at the first debate, we had millions of people fact checking, so I expect we'll have millions more fact checking because, you know, it is, it's just awfully good that someone with the temperament of Donald Trump is not in charge of the law in our country.
5: Yeah, because you'd be in jail.
6: Secretary Clinton.
7: We want to remind the audience to please not talk out loud. Please do not applaud. You're just wasting time.
6: And
8: yeah, she was just wasting time.
9: That was one of the memories of the first President Trump campaign back in 2016, obviously, when he was debating Hillary Clinton. An iconic line that'll be remembered like the line by Ronald Reagan, remember when he said to Mondale, I will not use my opponent's youth and inexperience against him. Yes.
10: That was good.
9: That's right. So, as I said, if you're going to go to see the Obama, whatever it is, you do need to show your ID, how ironic that is. And Kathy's right. It's not a library. It's not a traditional presidential library. It is a museum full of exhibits. Now, one of the reasons why presidents set up their libraries, and it started with George Washington and Thomas Jefferson, and you can visit their libraries, but most presidents do not have a presidential library. 30 presidents do not. Mm-hmm. And the purpose of the presidential libraries was to preserve their records.
10: That's
9: so
10: right.
9: That people could go back and study them and, you know, maybe write books about their presidencies or whatever. But for historical purposes, they preserve their papers. That is not the case with Obama.
11: Oh, no.
9: You ain't going to find his presidential papers
10: there.
9: You know,
10: another caveat to that is the Obama nonprofit is overseeing it, not the National Archives, which means there will be no government scrutiny. It'll be under his scrutiny.
9: And there will be no birth certificates there.
10: No.
9: There will be no college records
10: degrees.
9: There, nor his key records while he was president.
10: Yeah.
9: By the way, that's his choice. He does not have to do that. It's by choice. He can do it this way if he wants to.
10: That's
9: by
10: true.
9: The way, that foundation which they lead will get the lion's share of the profits.
10: That's right.
9: Mm-hmm. It's cost you
10: it won't go to the National Archives, which is normally what happens.
9: It goes $30 for entrance. That's your admission ticket, and then of course they have a souvenir shop and a food court more or less, and it's not just that building. It's like a complex area there with a garden and stuff on the outside as well.
10: Probably a basketball court.
9: It has one of those actually inside the building.
10: Oh, you're kidding!
9: No, a regulation size basketball court.
6: Yeah, I saw a special on the History Channel. They took a video tour of the center, and it's on their website, by the way, and it just struck me as to being a museum of left-wing activism.
9: Yeah,
10: that's what it is.
9: About the basketball court, though, I will say this, that it kind of is appropriate because Barack Obama's political career started on a basketball court. What do I mean by that? When he moved to Chicago, he was an outcast. Nobody accepted him. White people didn't accept him because he claimed he was black, but black people didn't accept him either because his mama was white.
10: Well, he was biracial.
9: So they didn't really accept him much, but he did find a home on the basketball court where he would go play basketball. Mm-hmm. And lo and behold, the brother of Michelle Robinson met him on the basketball court, kind of took a liking to him, and took him home to introduce him to the family. That's where he met
10: Mrs. Robinson. Have a movie about that?
9: That's where he met Michelle and supposedly fell in love with her, and they got married. And she is the one who introduced him to Bill Ayers and Bernadette Dorn.
10: Oh,
9: and they're the ones who said, you need to be in politics. We're going to help you get elected.
6: Yeah, the Weather Underground.
9: So,
6: and Michelle Obama's brother is a college basketball coach now.
9: That's right.
10: Isn't that funny?
6: In the Northwest.
9: So that's where it all started. So if there's anything that does belong in that joint, it probably is a basketball court. All right, when we come back, we got a lot more we're going to get to with Lair's stuff. By the way, today is the longest day of the year. And that's because it's the summer solstice, which means summer is now officially here, as if we didn't already know that.
11: And every day gets shorter after this.
6: Yeah, and that's also the 7-year anniversary of Greta Thunberg's first tweet saying that the world was going to end in 5 years.
9: Okay, when we come back, Lair's going to take it over for a little while, but we got more to do even after that, so please don't go anywhere. And then, of course, you got a lot of great programming after us. So I hope you'll stay with us, the American Adversaries. And don't forget, you can find out more about us. 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
7: We are already at that point of the show where Lair takes it over. Lair?
8: All right. Thank you, buddy. I appreciate it. Folks, this tale is about wind. Not just air, but the movement of it. There are so many metaphors and analogies of it. Windfall or ill wind. We all know windbags. And then there's the ever humorous break wind. This story has a more serious side. His Navajo name translates to strong runner. As a child, he began to run almost before he could walk. As he grew, he lived up to his name and became strong and well-respected in the tribe. He married a beautiful squaw who bore him two girls and a son. He was a very happy Navajo. But life on the plains in the early 1900s on a Southwest reservation could be difficult and daunting. People who were forced from their since-birth homes in the forest, protected from the wind, now had none such protection. They were forced to endure bitter, wind-driven cold and the West's unpredictable severe storms. One night, Strong Runner had to use the latrine. He left his family in the teepee and headed for his goal some 50 yards away. You see, Indians are very clean. It was a stormy night, and after taking care of his situation, he heard a sound unlike he'd experienced before. It was like thunder in the mountains, only worse. Suddenly, he was thrown to the ground as the roar passed by him. Hearing the screams, he raced back to the now dark village, since all fires were extinguished. The tornado had destroyed 60% of the dwellings. Many were completely gone, along with their inhabitants. Days later, Strong Runner found his family and others strewn across the plain. Broken, he fell into a deep depression, unlike any the tribe had ever seen. They focused on rebuilding, but not this Indian. He began to curse and wail against the wind constantly. This not only annoyed but frightened the rest as he spoke against everything the chief and shaman of the tribe said the Great Spirit stood for. Soon he was labeled a contrary and decided to live apart from the only people he had ever known. Solitude, however, did not quell his bitterness. He continued to curse and blaspheme the Great Spirit, challenging for his destruction. Then one night, as the clouds gathered, a great wind came with them. Strong Runner scaled a rock pinnacle and shouted his hatred, when in just one ear he seemed to hear a voice. It was just one word. "Why?" whispered so gently he wasn't sure. The voice continued, and now he heard, "Why do you curse me? I am the wind, the very wind you breathe each moment. I am everything around you, all that is alive and not alive. I have given you everything except immortality. Is this not enough?" A different Indian climbed off the rock and laid on the ground. "Great Spirit, what can I do to atone? I'll do anything." He got no answer, which he understood was an answer. It was up to him. The next day, Strong Runner returned to the village, told the shaman his experience, and asked to be forgiven. He became respected once again among his people due to his newfound wisdom and closeness to the Great Spirit. He remarried, had three sons and a daughter, and was eventually named chief. He declared the Navajo language should never be written and only spoken softly as if on the wind. The year is now 1945. An aging Strong Runner awakens and enjoys his indoor plumbing. He's excited to go into town and see his two sons in the parade. As many of the trucks of returning soldiers go by, he is especially moved by the number of white and black people cheering his Native American sons. His pride was overwhelming. Back on the reservation where new housing was being built, a great celebration was occurring. After World War II, the entire nation had heard the Navajo language. The wind talk was the code that could never be cracked by the enemy. Strong Runner was told by his two sons that in Europe, they were so important they were constantly guarded by white men who would give their lives to protect them from harm or capture because of their language and culture. They laughed and bragged about confusing the Japs and Krauts with words he'd never heard, with songs their father taught them. The youngest son asked, "Father, when you refused to let our words be written, did you think this would be the result?" The old man, Strong Runner, thought for a moment and simply said, "No, sons. It was just something in the wind." I'm Lair Adams. Have a great week.
7: All right. And was there a movie called Wind Talkers, I think, about...
8: Well, yeah, there's been several about
7: the Navajos, mm-hmm. Yeah. Yeah, it was. They the Japanese could not break the code.
9: Didn't they actually use a lot of those Indians when it came to learning about the coding between Germany and the U.S. with the Enigma? There was a movie called The Enigma.
8: Yeah, well, that was separate.
9: And a lot of the premise was based on the codes from the Navajo.
7: I don't think it was. But
9: read about it.
7: This was more for the Pacific region, but nonetheless... once again, the Japanese or the Germans could not break the code, nor could ours. Not our people break the code.
8: No, yeah. No. It was an unknown language, even in our country. Very few people could speak it that weren't native.
10: Yeah, absolutely. Okay, all right. We've got a little bit more to do when we come back. Once again, we're going to have Lloyd Marcus and Celebrate America. 2 weeks from this weekend is, of course, the 4th of July. And on in Washington, D.C., on the 4th, Saturday, going to be a massive tribute to the USA, tribute to 250, and there will be some entertainment acts, but it's also going to be a massive Trump rally with the Lincoln Memorial as the backdrop in Washington, D.C. So if you get a chance, you might want to get on up there. And something that's interesting, if you remember, at Trump rallies, when people would leave, the place would be pretty clean. And in some cases, it would be pristine clean. But in a Democrat rally, it's usually the other way around. But something that's interesting is happening with the FIFA crowds. The Japanese evidently started a trend. When they get up to leave the stadium, they clean the area where they sat, whether that was their trash or not. And they even, some have gone a little bit further into other areas that adjoined where they were sitting. Well, now Paraguay is doing the same thing. So it seems to have caught on a little bit. And I never could understand why people at the movie theater always leave their trash at the seat.
9: Americans are slobs, that's why.
10: Maybe. Because they have trash cans right at the door as you're exiting. Why not just take your cups and your bags of and popcorn and throw them away when you go out?
8: Because they're lazy. It's the same people
9: they take their,
8: they use the shopping cart and they shove it in front of another car. They don't put it back. Oh, lazy sons of
9: a... Don't get me started.
11: Greatest try.
8: That's right. That's right. Your mama
10: clean
8: didn't raise them right.
10: Yourself. We'll be back.

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0: All right, that's what we're going to do. We're going to celebrate America, ladies and gentlemen, 250 years young. All right, we'll leave you with Lloyd Marcus and Celebrate America. Once again, 2 weeks from today, 250. In the meantime, keep loving, keep praying. That's 250 from yesterday. Oh, well, it'll be 4th of July weekend, 2 weeks. All right, there you go. Keep loving, keep praying. Don't you give up, don't you dare surrender. We got to keep on fighting so we can keep on winning. And whatever you do, keep the faith. Night, everybody.
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0: 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Orlando. Orlando.
3: I'm Mary Rose. High-level delegations from the U.S. and Iran met in Switzerland today. Vice President J.D. Vance led the negotiations for the U.S., joined by mediators from Qatar and Pakistan. The discussions focused on technical details of a memorandum of understanding that was signed last week. The talks come as Israel and Hezbollah accuse each other of violating terms of a ceasefire. Energy Secretary Chris Wright says the U.S. opened a separate channel for oil tankers, courtesy of Fox News Sunday.
4: Traffic is flowing through the straits quite nicely. Now, that's because of a U.S. military presence. Iranians still have not demined the central shipping channel, but the U.S. opened a separate channel down south, and we've been escorting ships through that for several weeks now.
3: Illinois Governor J.B. Pritzker has signed off on a new package of taxes targeting the tech sector. Correspondent Ken Lorman reports.
5: The measures hit digital advertising, cryptocurrency investors, prediction markets, and social media platforms, and are expected to raise more than $800 million a year. Illinois will also become the first state to charge social media companies based on user counts. Legal experts warn the plan could face constitutional challenges, and conservatives argue the taxes single out speech